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1: Hey, it's another WNEX Trips Update with Make It Easy Steve. 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
2: 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It's 7 o'clock.

0: Albing of the Sail 4th 250 Parade made its way through New York's harbor today. Vice President Vance was there to greet them and the crowd there to see them.
1: Facing the future without fear, we celebrate 250 years of proving what a free people can achieve by the providence of our almighty creator.
0: It's the largest fleet of the world's tall ships and military vessels to sail past the Statue of Liberty. A days-long state funeral is underway for the man who led Iran for decades.
2: Hundreds of thousands of people filling the streets of Tehran today as Iran began a days-long funeral for the Supreme Leader Ayatollah Ali Khamenei, killed in a U.S.-backed Israeli airstrike during the Iran War. Crowds marching past his flag-draped coffin, chanting death to America and death to Israel, man calling for revenge.
0: That's Fox's Paul Stevens. 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

0: sounds of the game. The interviews, the breaking news. When it goes down, we'll cover it here. Your Fox Sports Saturday is right now.
1: Let's go.
0: Now, live from the Fox Sports Radio studios, here's Monsi Bolaños and Martin Weiss.
2: That's right. Well, we're broadcasting live from the Fox Sports Radio studios. I'm Martin Weiss with Monsi Bolaños.
3: Hello.
2: Yeah.
3: Yeah.
2: On the 4th of July.
3: That's right.
2: Happy birthday, America.
3: 250.
2: Starting to show it.
3: What are you talking? Not with this World Cup. It doesn't seem like that.
2: Apparently not.
3: We're turning 21, it feels like.
2: This
3: with
2: is
3: all
2: a,
3: the partying.
2: Well, you know, the U.S. soccer team, the United States men's national team. Like, you know, I think it's funny. Like, USMNT, like, there's no other ones.
3: Right.
2: You know what I'm saying?
3: Right.
2: But in context, we all know it. And that's one other thing. I'm starting to get a... I'm starting to break down a bit, Monsi.
3: Break down how?
2: I'm starting...
3: Father time? What's going on here?
2: Oh, that has started a long time ago. I started saying... I use the words American football, cynically, or in a joking manner, for the first time this week. I didn't like it, but here I am.
3: Here you are. What do you want to say? When you say Team USA, is that better if it was instead of U.S. men's national team?
2: Because
3: I hear what you're saying.
2: One of the footballers.
3: Mm-hmm, footballers.
2: Who's doing the commentating among the World Cup saw my Block M from Michigan on my sweater and asked me, what does the Block M stand for? And said, he didn't know it was Block M. He said, what does the M mean? You know, so I said, you know, it means Michigan. Oh, what do they do? I said, oh, they're most known for American football. And I was like, oh, ew. Oh, gross.
3: But you had to make sure to specify.
2: Well,
3: what
2: if
3: it
2: I
3: was.
2: Had said football, the guy who I was talking to would have thought, nah, I'm known for football.
3: Right.
2: I don't know no M for football. Like, no. I'm known for football. And I didn't like it as I'm starting, but I'm wearing down.
3: Yeah.
2: You see what? This is what a fortnight of watching. Fortnite used to be 2 weeks before it was a video game.

0: of watching a of watching soccer will do to you. So there you have it. And this guy like 6'4", like he's bigger than me, taller than me. And you know, I'm definitely not making fun of your sport in front of you, bro. Like, you know what I mean?
1: Just want to make sure you understand what I'm saying.
0: Or you kick me through the wall.
1: Yeah, I want you to know what Michigan's all about.
0: Yeah, we American football. Yuck. But yeah,
1: he's like, that's cute.
0: So I say all to say, I might be, I can at least admit this. An international soccer guy.
1: You're saying that just to make sure we know that you don't know if you're going to be sticking around for MLS after this.
0: I can't imagine. All due respect to the people that put that on, but no, I'm not watching MLS. No.
1: So are you going to pick are you going to pick like a premier league?
0: I may.
1: League
0: it depends.
1: Team?
0: Like if Flo Balogun comes out Monday
1: and says I'm playing here.
0: Well, no. Comes out Monday cuz that's game against Belgium. If Flo Balogun comes out, he won't because he's suspended. So they have to win. If he comes out in the next game he's able to play, the rounds will be the theoretical round of 8.
1: Sure.
0: If he's able to come out after like the whole free flow, so on and so forth. And he comes in as like a hat trick. I might go with him.
1: Wherever he goes, yes.
0: Yeah, I might follow him
1: along
0: his pathway.
1: Yeah.
0: I know I'm definitely not going to be following Christian Pulisic.
1: I think that's fair. And I think that's the way to go. I think there's going to be a lot of people who do that. That maybe pick, and let's not even just say a U.S. player, like a player that they have fallen in love with while watching the World Cup that maybe they follow. It seems as though it's... the detraction is growing, and I feel like it might stick around more than we thought at the start of the World Cup. I'm not saying it's going to completely change, but it might stick more than I thought.
0: I think, well, it depends on how far the United States goes. I think that also has people invested in it in a different way, because it's like, wait a minute, I just watched Argentina go to death's doorstep.
1: What a game.
0: Against Cape Verde. I just watched France take, like, what, 70-some minutes to score? And it was on a penalty kick, which this is my most recent stupid American who's just watching soccer for the first time take. I don't feel like penalty kicks should count in the same goal tally individually.
1: I see, like for Kylian Mbappe.
0: Yeah. Like,
1: for a lot of people, I don't think it does. I think some people separate it.
0: Like, I feel like, and I'm not trying to say that they shouldn't count at all.
1: Yeah.
0: But, like, very much when you look at Steph Curry's field goal percentage, and then you separate out 3-point percentage from that, right? And then you determine that he is the best 3-point shooter or whatever, so on and so forth, the distance and so on. I would like to know, and maybe they do so as, and, you know, again, I'm a dumb American. I feel like watching goals scored from penalties is wildly different than scoring a goal in the field in a flow. And, like, when it came down to Messi scoring the goal that he scored to, I forget what it was actually to do, but he had an opportunity to break a record. And he had a penalty, and the penalty was missed. And then he got it later in the flow of the game, like 10, 15 minutes later. I was like, you know what? I like that.
1: Yeah.
0: I like that better. And I understand that Ronaldo now has a knockout goal, but it feels like it should be an asterisk because it came on a penalty. Because if it was just, you know, Ronaldo run around and get a goal, I think we'd still be waiting.
1: You'll get there.
0: You know what I mean? I think we'd still be waiting. So, you know.
1: And I think it's a perfect...
0: I guess all the footy fans will be like, yeah, shut up, you idiot.
1: Today was a perfect...
0: I'm sorry, I'm new here.
1: the France game today was a perfect example of what you're saying, because Kylian Mbappe really tried to score another goal that was not a penalty.
0: It wasn't happening.
1: And it was not happening. That goalie had some great stops. There was that one that was a back-to-back stop. And so it's a perfect example of what you're saying. It's like, Kylian Mbappe is great, but that goal is not like if he would have scored. It's like when, you know, not even the same, but closer, like in the NBA when someone's about to break a record and they break it on a free throw and you're like, this sucks.
0: Yeah, like, because the concept is supposed to be defense there. And I'm not saying that you should take away the fact
1: that
0: Mbappe has scored 19 times in 19 World Cup games. I'm not trying to diminish the fact. I just would like there to be a section of the

0: score sheet.
1: Yes.
0: That delineates none of these goals were scored, like very much in the way that you will say a team has been unbeaten.
1: Mm-hmm.
0: And then it's like, because you hear like, oh, the Netherlands or so on is unbeaten in XYZ games. Like, but they haven't won the last 8 World Cups.
1: Right.
0: It's because they lost. They just lost in extra time.
1: Mm-hmm.
0: Right. Now, to me, I have trouble with that split because you lost. You did not go forward. But I get it. I get conceptually what they're trying to make the difference of. Maybe they should do that as well.
1: Mm-hmm. But I hear you. I hear you.
0: And I think
1: purists do separate it. You know what I'm saying? Like, I bet you they know how many Ronaldo or Messi or Mbappe have been penalty kicks versus in-game goals.
0: Yeah, I tell you what, though. Yesterday, we were here watching Cabo Verde with Argentina, and we recently got a new employee here named Emmy. And Emmy, now the timing of his employment does line up with shortly, like before the start of the World Cup, right? Like
1: sure.
0: He maybe a week or two or three before the World Cup started. But I pretty much associate the two.
1: Mm-hmm.
0: I have only seen the man. Now, I've seen him a good fair amount of times. It's been about a month. I've only seen the man wearing Argentina outfits. I say outfits plural because it's a different one each time. I'm not saying he's wearing the same shirt every day. But somehow, it is the same. It's the same kit, right? It'll be the same team, right? It's the same team every day. And we're sitting here, I'm doing the eye couple, and we're watching. Rob could not care less that this is Buster Douglas versus Mike Tyson. This is Appalachian State versus Michigan. This is, you name the biggest upset. This is the USSR, the Do You Believe in Miracles, hockey, right? This is everything. And about 75 minutes in to the game, I realized, oh my goodness. We're losing our minds
1: mm-hmm,
0: in here,
1: mm-hmm,
0: right?
1: Mm-hmm.
0: Bored up, Alex bored up, and
1: Lexi.
0: Lexi, Brandon's phone screams. Steve is putting his head in his hands. Me and Steve are talking through the glass about what's happening in the game because Rob's over there talking about Jaylen Brown. Like, who cares? Who cares about Jaylen Brown at a time like this?
1: Come on, Rob Parker.
0: And I realize about 70 minutes in, as you know, they get the equalizer, and this game is going to extra time. There's a diehard, true blue Argentina fan, like, in there watching the game. Like, and I walk out of here, Monty. I tell you, the boy was sitting in the waiting room with his head in his hands, with the volume on. He could hear the volume with his head in his hands. Just and what would be the fetal position if he was on the floor.
1: Mm-hmm.
0: Like, he was sitting in a chair and was like essentially the fetal position. And I was like, oh my God. And I felt for so much for him in that moment. Because when you're a team like Argentina, you can't win that game. You know what I mean?
1: Mm-hmm.
0: You can only lose it.
1: Mm-hmm.
0: Like, it's like being like Alabama football with Saban, right?
1: That's great. Yep.
0: You can all, we're not happy with wins. It's about how, what's the style? In fact, did Messi score multiple goals this game? Then we'll be okay, right? Mm-hmm. You know, and he just got, I mean, the boy, I'm not trying to poke any fun because we've all been there.
1: Oh, yeah.
0: It was just a moment of like, the World Cup is so foreign to all of us. But to him, he was like, oh, no. This is what we do. And I am not happy right now.
1: This is a Tuesday for me. And it's not going the way I expected. I texted Alex Teicher after that goal, that beautiful goal, the way that ball curved. I've never felt like that inside. I was like, what am I feeling? I don't even care. I jumped up and down at home without any, I don't care who won. It would have been incredible to see that upset by Cape Verde.
0: So let me ask you this, because I have to cut you off. No. I want to hear the rest of it, but just real quickly, because I also didn't care who won, but I find that when I don't care who wins,
1: it's the best.
0: Well, not only is it the best, but by like, if in fact the minnows, as they like to call them, the minnows, have an opportunity to upset Moby Dick, I'm here for it.
1: Me too.
0: I start rooting.
1: 100%.
0: I automatically go from, and that's kind of what happened here. Everybody went from neutral, oh, soccer game on, cool.

0: to like,
1: to be like, this is going to happen.
0: Down goes Argentina. Yes. And except for the one guy who's absolutely
1: correct. I agree. I think everybody all of a sudden was like, this is going to happen. This is Argentina is about to lose. I think Argentina, you saw the fans crying in the stands and the game wasn't even over. They just felt, like you said, an unbelievable pressure that they've never felt because they weren't supposed to be in this position. I saw Emmy walking in and I was like, what a game. And he's like, I had to step away and like collect myself. I was like, I can't even imagine. Luckily, it's okay. Argentina survives. But like I said to him, did you want to go to penalties? And he's like, absolutely not.
0: Let me tell you, when the boy said he had to step away.
1: He had to step away.
0: I mean, he literally pushed, like walked out into the courtyard.
1: Yes, that's what he said.
0: And took a lap around the block.
1: Yeah.
2: Can I tell you guys what I was rooting for? Because I also didn't have a horse in the race. I didn't care which team won. But what I was rooting for was the Ghana witch doctor. His prediction was specifically that Argentina would get eliminated by Cape Verde because Messi would miss a crucial penalty kick.
1: No! Wow.
2: I was waiting for this game to go to penalty kicks to see if this would come true. And we got close.
1: Yes. No, Argentina did not want to go to penalty.
2: Turns out he's a fraud. But
1: all
2: still.
1: Of a sudden, you felt like Cape Verde was a team of destiny.
0: Would that have been the validating moment for you?
2: Not for Messi, but I wouldn't have even known how to process something like that. Like, how do you, like, that's not something you can predict off of random.
1: No, that's real specific.
2: So, yeah, I would have had to have a real, like, step back moment.
1: You would have had to take a lap just to assess what happened.
0: Yeah. Man, I realized I left out of here, so I go to that break, that 45 break, and he just had his head in his hands, and I felt so bad. I felt so bad. But I also was like in the back, like, go get him.
1: Go get him. Yeah. Come on.
0: Get him. Send him home. Send him home.
1: You can do it. I know. It's impossible to not feel like that, to root for that underdog in that moment. You just felt like it was really happening. Even Alex was like, I can feel it. And I was like, it seems that way. It seems like they are going to win. The way Argentina looked nervous by the end of that. Cape Verde was like, are we really going to do this? I think we might do this. And then that goal that took the lead, where they, another hand of God goal, like in situation after the fact.
0: Listen, I'm getting sick of seeing soccer players use their hand. I was told that it was against the rules.
1: But it's hard. Even today, Mbappe,
0: that's what made me think about it. Yeah. I was literally thinking like, wow, that's a Hail Mary. When the goalie really kicked it. And Mbappe was just on a running 4-2 down the seam and caught the ball. And then, no, onsides and everything. And he just, you know what, I'll just elbow it. What are we doing?
1: It's hard. It's hard. You don't know how that thing's going to bounce. And remember, I was like, I love watching them when they're about to take a ball or a kick and they have to put their arms back and just close their eyes and hope it hits them. Because you don't want your arm to accidentally touch it. I would not be able to play soccer. You know what I mean? I don't know how you can play like soccer, like Giannis Antetokounmpo. How do you go from playing basketball where it's hands and your face and all you're doing is catching the ball to going to play soccer where you cannot use your hands? I would not be able to go between the two.
0: To be fair, just guesstimating here, I think Giannis probably played soccer before he played basketball.
1: Probably.
0: It may be too hard to go the other way.
1: That's a really good point. You probably can't do it the other way. That makes sense.
0: Every so often. I'll be here for 2.5 more hours to see if I have another good point. The challenge is on.
1: It's 4th of July. I believe in you.
0: Coming up next, the trade return heard round the world. There'll be another revolution in Boston if this at the press conference come Monday. 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Hit that thumbs up icon. Comment away. 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

0: 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I'm Vaughn, 570 WNAX, your big friend.
1: Here's your updated 570 WNAX forecast. Partly cloudy skies tonight, just a slight chance of an isolated thunderstorm. Temperatures fall back into the mid-60s with winds out of the north at 5 to 10. Sunday, areas of fog in the morning, otherwise sunshine with highs in the low 90s, and northeast winds at 5 miles an hour. Sunday night, clear with temperatures in the mid-60s and winds out of the southeast at 5 to 10. Monday, sunshine with high temperatures in the low to mid-90s and southeast winds at 5 to 10. Tuesday, sunshine with highs in the mid-90s. Tuesday night, a chance of thunderstorms with temperatures in the low 70s. Wednesday, chance of thunderstorms and high temperatures in the low 90s. Thursday, partly sunny with a slight chance of storms and high temperatures in the upper 80s. And for Friday, we'll see a slight chance of showers and storms early in the day with a high of 92. I'm meteorologist Ray Miller on 570 WNAX. Right now, it's 86.
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1: On 4th of July.
0: It is the 4th of July.
1: Happy 4th of July, everybody. Hope you're having a safe day out there.
0: Right now, John Denver's Take Me Home Country Roads playing for the podcast. How do you feel about this being the unofficial anthem of Team USA thus far?
1: I think we could have a better one, but you know, it doesn't bother me. I don't know. Does it give me the goosebumps? No. I think others could have maybe given me a goosebump.
2: It did the first time.
1: It didn't for me. I'm not going to lie, but you know.
0: So.
1: I don't hate it, but I think it could be a better
3: one. What song do you think should be the national?
1: You're putting too much pressure on me.
2: Enter Sandman, they should play.
3: Born in the USA.
1: I just think, I don't know, but it's fine.
0: There are
1: could
0: a few
1: be worse.
0: Things that make it kind of easy for it to be this type of the register in which it's sung at.
1: Easy to sing.
0: We all can do that.
1: It's true. That's a really good point.
0: Every one of us can do it as loud as we'd like to and feel good about it, right?
1: That's such a good point.
0: You can let out that mountain mama and feel good about it. All right.
1: Mary Mac's like, no, not everyone can sing, which I agree with you, Mary Mac. I can't sing, so I hear you.
0: I have learned that singing is a skill. If you can talk, you can sing.
1: Yeah, it's a muscle, and you could get better for sure. But I don't devote time to sing.
0: But that's
1: so.
0: The whole point,
1: right?
0: This is like this. If singing was exercise, this is a light walk, right? Like this is right. It's a light walk, right? Yeah, it's talking with style. If we're being

0: like to have. But I would say this. I do like the idea that there's something about coming home in the song.
1: Sure.
0: For the team playing at home on this run. Right? Like, there's something, you know, kind of, as my wife would say, on the nose there. You know?
1: Mm-hmm. Mm-hmm.
0: So I've started to, well, I first heard it, I was like, oh, God, come on. We could do better. John Denver didn't even think John Denver would have this song at this time in 2026, you know?
1: Mm-hmm.
0: Like, John Denver wouldn't have picked this, right? But, you know, something about watching Mauricio Pochettino embraced among everyone as they won that knockout game, singing West Virginia in his act. And I couldn't hear him, but I saw it. You know what I mean? I couldn't hear him, but I saw it. So I envisioned it in his accent.
1: Mm-hmm.
0: And I was like, all right, man, I guess I'm in. All right. You got me. You got me. You guys, you tricky soccer team, you.
1: Is it just, for me, it seems like a little bit too, could it be too on the nose? Is maybe that's like a little too like Sweet Caroline? Like, it's just like, okay, maybe that's what.
2: I just think Americans are known to be like really rowdy and rambunctious, and that song is not rowdy and rambunctious. Like, it doesn't perfectly encapsulate American-ness.
3: Like, the guitar riff on Freebird feels very American, but there's no words, so you can't sing along like that. But that's like the type of vibe we're going for.
2: Yeah, England is perfect. Like, theirs is perfect. I think it perfectly encapsulates them. Like, everyone's unified of like, okay, this may not be quote unquote England's national song, but like everybody kind of knows it. I feel like Take Me Home Country Road is not like.
0: Oh, it definitely not, does not qualify. It's not. Like, there's a ton of people like who are hearing
2: America's
0: that for the first
2: national
0: time.
2: National anthem. Yeah. That does not. That's what I'm saying. Like, it needs to be better. Like, I don't know. I think Born in the USA will be cool. I feel like, you know.
0: That gets real tricky when you talk about the U.S. men's national team.
2: That's true.
3: Good point.
2: Good point.
0: It's real tricky.
1: That's true. That's a good point.
3: Your point tally is up to three this show now, Martin.
0: What's that?
3: I think you've made three good points so far this show.
1: I think he is on three.
0: Hey, you know what? We should keep track. We should keep track. If you look up in the third hour of the show, it's like, dude, I'm 2 for 4 on good points. I gotta get out there. I gotta start taking some swings.
1: So the Party in the USA, Miley Cyrus.
2: That's not a bad one.
1: It wouldn't be a bad one, but I also don't love it. But I feel like that vibe is what something that's gonna get me out of my seat.
0: I don't think I would ever come around to this. Oh, okay, guys, I get it. With the Party in the USA. Watching Weston McKinney and Flo Balogun and Tyler Adams just all running to the group high five like outfielders at the end of the third out, and it's like, I hopped out the plane at LA. I'm like, no,
1: sounds
0: no.
1: Like, you know the lyrics, so I think we're halfway there. That's what I'm saying. So people know the song. It's a perfect song.
2: I don't think it perfectly encapsulates.
3: I'm with you on the Weston McKinney thing. You can't see him singing it, but there is the clips that started circulating of him and I think Tyler Adams were singing Choosing Texas, by Ella Lang.
0: That's
3: so.
0: Part of the reason why I kind of ended up on, you know, Country Roads may not be the worst, because left to their own devices, we might be in even more trouble.
1: It's not the worst, that's for sure.
0: And also, one of my, like, gifts and curses, I hear the words to songs. Mm. Like, most people don't.
1: Yeah.
0: I found that out the hard way, making the wedding playlist. I mean, let me tell you. Like, do you know what that song's about? It's our wedding day. You're not listening to this. This is a song actively about cheating. You know what I'm saying? No, I'm not walking out of this. What do you think it means when it says keep it on the low? Like, what do you think they're talking about? Dancing? No. What are we talking about? Let's kick it over to Steve DeSager. What's he talking about?
4: I have heard Living on a Prayer at the stadiums.
1: I like Living on a Prayer.
0: I don't hate it.
1: I like this. Yes, Steve, that's what we're going for. Steve gets it. Living on a Prayer would be great.
4: They've also played that, if you know the place where you can walk outdoors downtown Las Vegas, and they have those video screens overhead that also act as shade when you're walking down Fremont. And they can play the actual video of that on the video screens, and everybody can be singing along as they're walking along. It's perfect. And also, I did hear Sweet Home Alabama after the last game.
1: Okay.
4: Well. So that's at least, it's got a great start to the song.

0: Yeah, and it's at least very American, and it mentions a state as much as West Virginia is mentioned in the other song. So there are some nominations that I've heard so far in these games. Seattle, we'll see what you have next. Monday night, U.S. against Belgium. Flo Balogun out after the red card last game. By the way, the U.S. did play Belgium in March in Atlanta. The Americans lost 5-2, and Belgium sat its star goalkeeper that day. In fact, the U.S. has lost six straight head-to-head against Belgium, including in the round of 16 in the World Cup in 2014. We lost in overtime.
1: Oh, damn, Steve.
0: Just dealing. You have the same reaction that Arnie Spaniard had. This is a news desk. These are facts. We have played this team this year, and it was actually one of the games. It was one of the games that caused a lot of us to say, you know, we're hosting the World Cup this summer. Can you just not embarrass us?
1: Lord. I mean, I know. It's just a fact, but Lord, have mercy.
0: What would you like to hear?
1: You know what? It reminds me very much of when I found that Mauricio Pochettino crossed the wins all time to the tournament they've had for nearly 100 years. 1930 was the first one. I get every four World book. Cup, you get yes. it. That Mauricio Pochettino crossed over for most wins ever with three.
0: Yeah, because the U.S. had never won two games in a row.
1: My big takeaway
0: in a World Cup until this year.
1: Vince Lombardi, or we stink.
0: So things are different. Maybe this is the year. Morocco and France were the winners today. If you saw the World Cup games today, boy, I hope you saw some other World Cup games on some other days, because today was a dud.
2: Yeah.
0: And frankly, the reasons were Canada was inferior to its opponent, and Paraguay was vastly inferior to its opponent. They just had
1: don't
0: to
1: let, Jesse March tell it.
0: As soon as I heard the comments of the Canadian coach afterwards and we were the better team, I thought, you know, Jesse, the Cleveland Cavaliers coaching job is not open. Canada got shut out 3-0 by Morocco, including giving up a couple of late goals in Houston. Morocco was outshot in the game 10-5. Apparently, in the 60 years they've been keeping this stat, a winning team in a knockout stage game has not won with only a meager 5 shots until today, because, of course, Canada was not going to be putting anything in the back end of the net. And France played a Paraguay team that knew it was inferior and just tried to continually, as a hockey coach would say, muck it up all day and break the rules and see what they could get away with. And the referee accommodated, and we are all the lesser for it. France won 1-0 the final on a penalty kick in the 70th minute by Kylian Mbappe, his 19th career World Cup goal. That would be an outdoor game in Philadelphia in near 100-degree temperatures. Attended 68,000. Two games on Sunday. Brazil against Norway in New Jersey. Then Mexico hosts England. That is scheduled to start at 8 p.m. Eastern time. Thunderstorms possible. On Monday, Spain against Portugal. The U.S. again plays Monday night in Seattle against Belgium. In the WNBA, Golden State a winner at Atlanta, 88-83. Caitlin Clark of Indiana will miss Sunday's game at Vegas with a bad back. Venus and Serena Williams withdrew from doubles at Wimbledon today, where they were due to play a first-rounder. Serena's knee injury the problem. Venus Williams on Friday had lost her first-round match in mixed doubles. Six-seeded American Taylor Fritz won his third-rounder in singles, but Francis Tiafo lost in 5 sets. Denny Hamlin earned the NASCAR pole for Sunday at Chicago. And in Major League Baseball on this 4th of July, Mariners were an 11-0 winner over the Blue Jays. Tigers shut out the Rangers in Texas 3-0. Twins won at the Yankees 11-4, and the Pirates were 7-1 winners at the Nationals. The Fox TV Saturday night game for everyone right now is Mets at Braves, scoreless bottom of the second. The Cardinals-Cubs game delayed due to rain, due to start in about a half an hour, they say. And before the game tonight, they did announce the full All-Star rosters. We are into July, after all. And the hometown Phillies, who are hosting the Midsummer Classic, are sending 5 players to the NL roster. Dodgers with 5, Braves with 5. Dodgers have 4 All-Star starters. One of those, of course, DH Shohei Ohtani, who's not starting in L.A. tonight after a sore biceps Friday. He could be returning Sunday as they host the Padres this weekend. Back to you.
1: Thanks, Steve. Martin Weiss, Mons Bolaños here on Fox Sports Radio. And I'm trying to look right now to see who's favorite in the U.S.'s game on Monday.
2: It is the U.S. favorite.
1: It is the U.S. There
2: slightly,
1: we are.
2: Slightly. Slight.
1: Very slight favorites. Yeah.
2: Which is kind of crazy knowing Noel Balogun. I was a little bit surprised.
1: If you listen to the first 3 minutes and 40 seconds of Steve's upstate, this is just, did you know Belgium way better than U.S. at soccer? That's the summary. You catch the rest of it on the podcast.
2: Yeah, but you know,
1: it'll do it again, I'm sure.
2: That's all right.

0: U.S. Is a different team. It's a different team. So,
1: do you know it's a different team? Boston Celtics.
0: They sure are.
1: So, Monty, your favorite player in the NBA, Paul George, now.
0: That's lies, but thank you. Thank
1: Boston
0: you so much.
1: In turn, I think I'm surprised people aren't calling this also the Paul George trade.
0: This one might be worse. This one might be worse.
1: So, like, but what I think people are missing the point of the Jaylen Brown thing, because the analytics does get messy. And sure, there may be analytics. I'm not denying that there are analytics out there that you can use to show that Jaylen Brown is, in fact, not quite as good at basketball as he seems.
0: Screw those analytics.
1: Well, the problem is this. The biggest analytic, the biggest issue, like the biggest number is the contract.
0: Mm-hmm, mm-hmm, mm-hmm.
1: That's the biggest one.
0: Mm-hmm.
1: That's why I don't know why that talking point seems to be a third rail. But you know what, Monty? I'm willing to walk it. If Jaylen Brown wasn't, like, he's going to extend off of this 60-something million dollar deal. And in that deal, he will have already been, or he will have just recently been the finals MVP before the summer before he signed. Eastern Conference finals MVP the summer before he signed. But, like, I was in MVP voting. I led a team to home court advantage, top two seed in the East. And y'all thought we were tanking.
0: Mm-hmm.
1: Like, what is that? And then, to be fair, in the game, in the finals series that we did win, I was the guy who locked down the best player on the other team, mm-hmm, to the point where they traded him. Now look at it. Both of them traded.
0: Yep. No, this was a crazy trade when it came out. I just instantly, when I saw it, I couldn't believe it because it seemed so lopsided. And I was like, man, whatever it was with Jaylen Brown, and I agree that the contract has to be a factor in this, but whatever it was, whether they were bothered by comments he said of it being his favorite season, knowing that Jason Tatum was not a part of it, comments, just whatever, what he said during his streams, like all of that, Boston just looked at it and was like, not worth it. And I have a hard time believing that because I don't care about the analytics. I watch Jaylen Brown. Jaylen Brown is a great two-way player. And I feel like Boston just handed their rivals such a great piece to add alongside Tyrese Maxey and Vijay Edgecombe. Like, Joel Embiid, I'm not even thinking about him. If he stays healthy, that's another question. But I am shocked that Boston was like, this is not worth it, to the point that I'm going to hand you over to the team that knocked us out in the playoffs this past season.
1: I think we have to look at it like we, and it's an interesting way of thinking about it. And actually, you know what? I'll talk about it at the top of the hour.
0: Okay.
1: Because we're going to do sports court here in a second. But we have to look at the NBA in a way that we have always looked traditionally at another sport. And if you look at these decisions, not just of the Jaylen Brown decision, but if you look at the decisions that have been made across the NBA in the last, say, 12 months or so, through the lens of another sport, it'll all make sense. Because there's been a whole lot of, what in the hell's going on?
0: Mm-hmm.
1: All you got to do is just put on these glasses, and then everything, all the letters and numbers, they unjumble, and it all becomes, you know, legible. Sizable. And you know what? I'm here to explain it to you. I got you. I'll do it.
0: Okay. I can't wait. Point but, number four.
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5: Must have been busy, but the Odd Couple with Rob Parker and Calvin Washington. 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
6: Every day I'm shuffling.
7: All of you people have cried forever. Don't let the media, the fans vote. The players should vote. They should be the ones who pick the all-stars and the awards, because they've made it to the league. They know who's good and who's not good. We don't know what we're doing. I've said it 1,000 times. The worst people to have pick award winners, all-stars, are the players. They're too invested. They're jealous. Can you hear this? Is this on? Players are jealous of each other. If you think this is just Caitlin Clark, I got news for you. In 2017, the NBA said, all right, let's let the players vote on the All-Star in the NBA. Let's let the players vote as well. Fans, media, and players. Kelvin, can I give you the number?
8: Yep.
7: 324 players cast a vote in 2017 for the All-Star game. The first time ever the players voted for the All-Star game. LeBron James, 128 players did not vote for LeBron James. For an exhibition game? In 2017, he won one of the great. How was it not unanimous for an all, right? It's just an exhibition game. How about Kevin Durant in 2017? He won one of the best players in the league.
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12: What are the Lions saying by releasing Terrion Arnold before the legal process plays out? There was not enough there to keep him locked up without bond. The judge giving him, granted, $1 million is a pretty big number, but still able to reach the bond. So what are the Lions saying by releasing Terrion Arnold? This one is not that complicated. 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
8: Hello.
7: We got a few tweets here. Hammer and Hank would like to sing the national anthem with Monsi.
8: Yeah, we're not doing that. I can't sing very well. That's the only reason why. But, you know, get a couple drinks with me, karaoke, I'll do it.
7: What if it was karaoke of the national anthem? It is the 4th of July, by the way.
8: I guess, but it's like I'm not going to be good, and it's such a hard song. So it's like if I do that, it's because I'm going to make a fool out of myself, which I'm not against. Listen, it's fine. I just need a couple tequila shots before I do the anthem.
9: If you're at a karaoke bar and you pick the national anthem,
8: you're crazy.
9: You're crazy.
8: Like, yeah, but people get, if everyone's a little inebriated, they go so into it. It'll be so good. But I
9: would
8: not
9: be
8: good.
9: You would get the whole bar singing.
8: I would not be good.
7: I wonder. Because I've heard, I've seen this tweet going around from several different people, but it might all just be the same Russian computer bot sending it out. But other people talking about how much other countries' national anthems slap harder than the United States. And I wonder, the backstory of the other countries' national anthems, right? Like, the United States' national anthem, according to the story, was written under duress. There were bombs bursting in there. You know what I'm saying? It's like, imagine you the red rocket. You're writing it by
9: rockets
7: the
9: glaring red.
7: I'm saying that's how you can see the write on the paper. The red glare from the rockets. You know, there's a little bit of it's some challenges there besides just, you know, sitting up in a room and writing. You know, I don't know, Cape Verde national anthem. You pick Belgium. Who cares? Let's play Sports Court. I might be guilty.
10: The defense is wrong.
8: You lose a point.
1: The Sports Court.
7: I think that's a great
8: You
7: point.
8: Lose a point.
9: That was a terrible point.
8: Yeah, now we're back to three. I think I gave you four. You're back down to three.
9: All right. Let's get to the Sports Court. I have a few gentlemen here from around the world of sports that we're going to put on trial today in the Sports Court, and it's up to you two, the jury, after hearing their case, to tell me whether they are guilty or innocent. So, let's start with Adam Silver, commissioner of the NBA. He stands accused. So, the NBA is trying out a new free throw system in this season of Summer League, known as the one free throw system. Makes it so that a player will shoot just one single free throw for any type of foul, and that free throw will be worth as many points as they would have attempted with free throws. So if a player is fouled on a three-point attempt, they shoot one free throw that will be worth 3 points. So what do you guys think about the rule? Adam Silver, guilty or not guilty? Martin?
7: Innocent. But on probation.
11: I did not do it.
7: You keep this in the summer. Keep it in Vegas. Keep it in games with guys who don't matter. All due respect to them. But, like, the guys will be going pro in something other than sports. If you bring this along with your colored courts and your multicolored City Connect jerseys into my regular season NBA, Adam Silver, you will have hell to pay from me.
8: That was so well, like, way to go, jury here, Martin. That was so exactly that. Because I was going to say, he's not guilty, but he can be. Right now, he's innocent.
12: These allegations are false.
8: If this gets further than how Martin described it, I will be so annoyed. I don't know how this benefits anyone, and it's just not. I prefer something like the one and one. This just sounds so. Just get rid of free throws then. I don't understand. So I'm with Martin. Innocent, but can be guilty.
9: He's innocent, but we're keeping an eye on
8: we're
9: him.
8: We're keeping an eye on him.
7: Yeah, follow that guy.
8: Yeah.
9: All right, next up, Jaylen Brown stands accused. So, as we've been talking about, the Celtics traded Jaylen Brown to the 76ers earlier this week. You guys know how Jaylen Brown likes to live stream a lot. Well, a clip is circulating now from a stream that he did about 4 months ago where he shared some thoughts on his now teammate, Joel Embiid. In a nutshell, he said, flopping is ruining the game of basketball, and Joel Embiid, while an all-time great big man, is one of the biggest culprits of it. This may create an awkward situation for the two of them, but what do you guys think? Jaylen Brown, guilty or not guilty, Monsi?
8: You know, innocent.
13: Your Honor, I object because it's devastating to my case!
8: Saying Joel Embiid is a

0: Flopper is not a hot take. We all see it. He does do that. And so does everybody else in the NBA. And you get some on your team, and sometimes you join a team that has them. That's part of it.
1: Innocent.
2: You're letting him go again?
1: Joel Embiid is the ultimate troll. If he doesn't respect Jaylen Brown saying this, I'm actually going to be disappointed in him. Flatly. I'd be disappointed in him not respecting Jaylen Brown doing this.
3: Yeah. Embiid probably saw the clip and was like, yeah, I do that.
1: As Monty told me earlier today about somebody, you got to recognize the game.
0: Respect the game.
3: All right, next up. Yaxel Lendeborg stands accused. Your guy, Martin. Warriors first round draft pick and former Michigan Wolverine Yaxel Lendeborg was at an introductory press conference and was asked if any of his new Warriors teammates had reached out to him yet and welcomed him to the organization. He said Steph Curry immediately added him to the team group chat, but that Draymond Green did not reply to his text when he first reached out. Well, Draymond took to his podcast this week to address this, and it turns out he has receipts to back up the fact that he did in fact respond within 30 seconds of getting Lendeborg's text. Called Yaxel a liar and all that. It seemed to be in good fun, but what do you guys think? Yaxel Lendeborg, guilty or not guilty of being a liar? Martin?
1: He's not guilty of that. So I guess he is, but he is guilty.
4: Book him.
1: Because this is just the beginning of what's going to be an incredible experience at the microphone. It's like, how about revealing the Warriors starting lineup?
3: Oh, there have already been multiple
1: slip-ups. Or the day before they had the rumor with LeBron. He's like, oh, that's all my friends have been talking about, man. Can I play with LeBron? I don't know.
0: Yeah, I'm going to say he's guilty.
2: Put his ass in jail.
0: Know your audience. You say this, it's going to stir something. So if it was a joke, then maybe it's all good and dandy between them. But saying this about Draymond's always going to have something back to say. So got to be careful. Draymond likes to fight.
1: Yaxel Lundberg is a good person, but I tell you, he's not going to win press conference.
0: No.
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0: News. I'm Carmen Roberts. A gathering storm in D.C. prompts officials to order people to evacuate the National Mall just hours before President Trump is scheduled to deliver a speech tonight commemorating America's 250th anniversary. Other parts of the country, though, carrying on, including Charleston, South Carolina, where this woman from Virginia is celebrating.
1: We love the history that's down here and the beautiful weather, and there's just always something wonderful to do, and we just wanted to get out of the hustle and bustle of the D.C. area for the holiday.
0: Pope Leo, the first U.S.-born pontiff, urged Americans today to embrace the nation's history of welcoming migrants, he told reporters earlier.
2: If people are in the United States illegally, there are ways to treat that. There are courts. There's a system of justice.
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6: 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England at Mexico. And boy, let me tell you, the English are not pleased. They are. You would think it's coming home. That's what they say. Who knows? Monsi, I'm going to ask you a series of questions.

0: that I'm not tricking you up. I'm not trying to do anything. This is very 2 + 2 = 4.
1: I hope so.
0: If I were to tell you that you were going to pay Ja'Marr Chase $70 million average annual value.
1: Okay.
0: Like if you saw that headline come down, what would your take be initially?
1: Ooh. That's a lot. And we still got a couple of years to go. So it's only going to go up from here.
0: But it's like, in part because you look at how much quarterback is making.
1: Right.
0: So if you saw when the Rams traded for Myles Garrett,
1: mm-hmm.
0: if they were to pay him $60 million a year on his new contract, what would your take?
1: Okay, that just sounds like such a high number, and I would be just worried about the future and how I'm going to have funds.
0: How are you going to pay everybody
1: else? How am I going to pay everybody else? Like, I guess I'm living in the moment and worrying about the future another day.
0: That's what's happening in the NBA. Except in football, we have these positional values, right? So, like, Myles Garrett is positionally probably the best defensive end. If not the best, he's top three. And he's kind of like, what's your favorite flavor of ice cream?
1: Mm-hmm.
0: Right? Ja'Marr Chase. Top three wide receiver in the NFL. You're not going to pay any of those guys $60 million a year, which is what Dak Prescott makes, who is not a top three player, not a top three player at position or in the league,
1: mm-hmm.
0: right? Basketball does not have quarterbacks, obviously. However, what it is about to have now with the second apron, you're going to have your one high paid star, and then everybody else is going to have to fill in along the rest. And you're going to have, or like the way that they have the Lakers. This is going to be the Lakers team now for the foreseeable future. They have Luka Doncic making the percentage he makes of the cap, Austin Reeves making that percentage, and then Walker Kessler making his, which all comes down to like 70-some percent of the cap. You're going to have to fill in the remainder of your... Those are three players.
1: Mm-hmm.
0: You have to fill in the remainder of your starting lineup for that. So when people say, Jaylen Brown's not worth that, it's the same sentence of, if you pay Ezekiel Elliott this, how are you going to pay CeeDee Lamb and Dak Prescott? Or you know what I'm saying? Mm-hmm. If you pay... You know, and you can't pay a running back like this because positionally, this, that, the third, right? He could be the best running back in the NFL. But what position he provides and what we have deemed to be the rate of that is not coming through. So when you look at Jaylen Brown's contract versus what he puts out, that's the problem. You see what I'm saying?
1: Mm-hmm.
0: That's
1: yeah.
0: the problem. So, and nobody wants to, I don't know why that feels to, like that. It's across the league. They traded the Timberwolves traded Karl Anthony Towns because of the second apron. LaMelo Ball was traded to the Timberwolves because the Charlotte Hornets, on the best season they've had in the team's recent history, right?
1: Mm-hmm.
0: They move. They see Con Knipple. They see Brandon Miller. And they say, all right, well, we have Miles Bridges. And we have LaMelo Ball. Why are we having our best year right now? Probably because of the two younger players. And then all of a sudden, the two guys who were going to be due extensions got traded because they don't want to pay him. And I think the first one of these moves, honestly, was the Luka Doncic trade to Los Angeles.
1: Mm-hmm.
0: Was the first, I call it a pre-salary dump. Because, and it's like, how is the return so low? How is the return so low? Because nobody wanted to pay the number that it was going to require to maintain. You know what I'm saying? Nobody wants to pay that number.
1: 100%. I guess I'm wondering, you make a lot of sense in what you're saying. But I'm wondering, it's like, how are teams going to be able to avoid this? Like, it seems like everyone is going to be stuck trying to match. If you have a star and a star.

0: wants to be paid like another star, it seems like how are other teams eventually going to be able to avoid this?
1: So I think what ends up happening is there's a, and I have long said it, but it's strong for basketball. I understand why the players' union is with it, but like the idea that like every player that signed with the Lakers, I'm being facetious, but it feels like every player that has signed with the Lakers since 2019 has had a player option on their contract. Mm-hmm. Every one of them.
0: It seems that way.
1: It seems like what in the hell are we wondering about if DeAndre Ayton is opting in or out of his contract next year? Are you kidding me? Mm-hmm. It's things like that. We're going to start. There's going to be real negotiation again in the NBA.
0: It's a good way to put it. I hope so.
1: Right now, there is a level of you're getting a max, like, you're getting the max money that we have to offer regardless. Like, there's this concept that the Wizards are, you know, they traded for Anthony Davis. They traded for Trae Young, maxed out Trae Young. Well, they're definitely going to max Anthony Davis. Maybe. Maybe they don't. And then I know that there's concept around the NBA that, like, and Rich Paul said it, and we'll talk about the whiteboard. We'll talk about the whiteboard. But one of the things that was in, honestly, one of the best pieces of media ever came out of Clutch Sports, the hour-long podcast of Rich Paul and Max Kellerman teaching a class almost on LeBron James's free agency. That's one of my favorites. Like, I get it. I know LeBron. At this point, I appreciate the guy, and I love the fact that I was laughing the entire time. That was high-quality stuff right there.
0: Oh, yeah.
1: High-quality stuff right there. But, you know, you're sitting there, and I'm looking at all this, and it's just teams now, there's going to be real negotiations because, like Rich Paul said it, once you're a max player, like, LeBron's always been a max guy, so, like, he's a max guy. He's going to be a max guy until he retires. I don't think that's going to be the case anymore in the NBA. That, or we're headed towards a lockout.
0: You know, I think you're right, because I feel like in the NBA, it's not like the NFL, where in the NFL, a lot of players take friendly deals. Like, Patrick Mahomes, has he ever been the highest paid quarterback?
1: No, but it depends on which way you shake it. But I think, like, a better example to your point is, like, a guy like Amon-Ra St. Brown, for example, right? A really, really good receiver, right? And when he signs, or Max Crosby is another example. When these guys are up, you try to sign them early in the market because you know there's going to be guys coming over the top of them. Those guys are also incentivized to sign early in the market, right? Because they want to get as much possible before that number gets to be an untenable spot. There's like an understanding there of how this is good for both parties to do this business this way. Whereas in the NBA, Jalen Brunson takes a max a year before he can, and the players along the league are aghast. Are you kidding? How? How could you ever have done such a thing?
0: That's what I was kind of alluding to, that it seems like in the NBA, that's frowned upon by the players. It's like, don't take a pay cut, because then you're affecting everybody else. When in the NFL, it's like it's an understanding, as you just said. We've got to make this work with how many people are on a football roster? 53?
1: Mm-hmm.
0: With 53. Like that, we have to make it work with 53. So I feel like the understanding in the NFL, that understanding is not in the NBA. And I don't know when it's going to switch.
1: Well, I think that the understanding, I mean, football inherently is more of a team sport than basketball is. Just in and of itself, just the nature of it. If the left guard's not doing his job, nobody can do anything. If your power forward stinks, we could work around that.
0: Sure, but in the sense of, if you don't have, now with this cap and these aprons, you have to have the understanding. We have to have depth. Look at the teams that have won. You need to have depth.
2: Well, guys, remember Jalen Brunson. Like, so much was made of the fact that he took a pay cut a few years ago, and now the Knicks just won.
1: And that was the thing. Remember, we had Mark Medina in here. I was like, he didn't.
0: Right.
1: He didn't take a pay cut. But that's the messaging around it. Jalen Brunson took the most money he could at the first opportunity he could. And I don't besmirch him for doing so. But it would have been. But that's the point. That is kind of the point, is that the talking point is across the board, from NBA insiders to front office people, across the board is that, well, he was going to get that money anyway. Because if, and in the NFL,

0: like, if he was a quarterback, yeah, and Dak Prescott breaks his leg and on a plan on a franchise tag, then, yeah, he gets that deal. But, like, most players get franchised and most players get moved on from. Just ask Michael Parsons, mm-hmm. right? Michael Parsons, by the team you got drafted by, we're not reached that in the market. On, like, you can go, Green Bay will do it. So that's what the NBA is going to be looking like soon. Like, we got too many max players. Mm-hmm. We can't pay all these max players. James Dolan said that the moment after the Knicks won a championship, we're not going in a second apron. And it's like, we just simply can't do it.
1: Yeah, he didn't even entertain it.
0: Yeah, it wasn't even a thought. It
1: wasn't even a thought, and they had just won. He's like, yeah, we're not going to.
0: But I believe, I believe he called it suicidal, right? Like, he's like, it would be disastrous.
1: Yeah, you're handcuffed. It's tough to go into that.
0: So that's what you're going to start to see. You see, like, the Boston Celtics said the team that we have today cannot win or is not going to be on the way to win this thing. We need to break up the $60 to $70 million allocated to one player into three, four, or five guys who can make, like, so by that formula, yes, Peyton Pritchard is more valuable than Jaylen Brown off the, it's Billy Bean Moneyball, right? That's what they're saying. Mm-hmm. That's what it all is. And I don't know why that's like, maybe it's too hard for people to get.
1: It's because it's hard to accept that it's just a numbers situation here, Martin, because they're not far removed from winning and he's not far removed from winning the finals MVP. So it's hard to accept that just because of numbers, you couldn't make this work because he's so good. But it might just be the simplicity that it's the numbers and Boston realized this is not worth it anymore. We've got to figure it out because this is not going to sustain itself.
2: And it's the return they got on him. Like, the fact that it was, you know, what, Paul George is 36 years old, I think. And
1: he's about to, I think, 17th season or something like that?
2: Right, and that plus two first-round picks and two second-round picks. And remember, those two first-round picks are coming from the Sixers. Mm-hmm. So, you know, probably not going to be very high, especially because you just gave them Jaylen Brown.
1: But right.
0: Think about it, though. If I don't want to pay you 75, like, if I don't want to pay you $60 to $70 million, and you're up for extension in 2 years, you're already making $60 to $70 million. What's the next negotiation going to be? I remember when Jaylen Brown signed that contract after the finals. I came on here filling in for the Odd Couple, and I said, Jaylen Brown is going to be the first $1 million-a-game player.
1: Yeah.
0: You know, because of the way the money goes. And it's like, that's why I said there's going to be real negotiations now. Because ain't no chance that's happening. That's done. And the idea that simply because you were Robin on your team that you just flatly got a max, like Chet Holmgren, like if they could redo that contract, boy, what? After his last two postseasons, we have real negotiations. Like, why do you think Jalen Duren hasn't signed? Like, 4 years ago, Jalen Duren would have signed up for the 4-year max immediately with the Pistons at the first day of free agency, despite the fact that through 14 playoff games, he was a no-show.
1: Mm-hmm.
0: Am I wrong?
1: Yeah, no, you're right.
0: You know what I'm saying?
1: Yeah.
0: That's now, I do ultimately think he'll be back with Detroit, but those are definitely now, we got to have some confidence. We're going to talk about this.
1: So things are changing, you think? Changes are going to be coming to the way the NBA operates.
0: They
1: with their
0: already
1: payroll.
0: Have.
1: Yeah, we're just seeing
0: and
1: it.
0: And we're like, wait, what? Because again, what could you say this? Everything that is true about the Jaylen Brown trade is also true of the Luka Doncic trade two years ago.
1: Right, yeah.
0: What'd they get back? Can you believe what they got back?
1: One first-rounder?
0: Yeah. One guy, like one player, like, and Anthony Davis is better than Paul George, but the point remains, an older player who struggles with injury for a younger player who just was just off the back of postseason success, mm-hmm. right? Like, that's my take.
1: Yeah, no, it seems like you're right on the money, and it's, again, still hard to believe that that's it and that you couldn't make it work because the East, Boston seems like they could have won the East had they been healthy. So it's just like, man, you were that close and you didn't want to go for it because don't you think they could have tried it one more year with this
0: See,
1: team?
0: No, because and I don't mean to keep playing the same song, but I was on the Odd Couple, just happened to be the day that Jason Tatum came back. And I was shocked, stunned. At just the national media's response to Jason Tatum's return.

0: because it went from, oh, the Celtics are a nice team, to now that Tatum has had this miraculous return from injury, from Achilles. And it's just, well, now they can win. Now they can win a championship. Now they can win a championship, right? Like, now that Tatum was back. And you heard, that was a common refrain, as if they were ineligible beforehand. And if I'm Jaylen Brown, I'm sitting here, we had the same record as last year. You know, I was the third overall pick in the draft when I came out. I'm in MVP conversation. I'll be first or second. I'm one of the 10 best players in the NBA that will be voted on by the media, by the way, Jaylen, but that will be voted on by media members. But I'm one of the 10 best players. And now all of a sudden, gets Jason Tatum, old funky self, come back with half an Achilles. Y'all say, now the Celtics can win a championship.
1: But then that says that Jaylen Brown was very unhappy and that it wasn't about the numbers. And that he wanted out.
0: I think to me, the numbers. Are you talking about the analytics numbers?
1: No, because the payroll. Because that's what I'm saying.
0: Well,
1: like,
0: I say this. The moment that they, I believe, the reason why I say that, that's not the first time that Jaylen Brown has had that feeling in Boston.
1: Sure.
0: Because they tried to trade him with Kevin Durant. Like, Jaylen Brown has been attached in trade rumors. And the whole time when it was, you got to break up Tatum and Brown, you got to break up Tatum and Brown, it was always Brown is the one leaving.
1: Correct. He was always Robin.
0: Right.
1: Like, always.
0: And so then Batman is on hiatus.
1: Yeah.
0: And the crime rate goes down. And all of a sudden, Batman comes back and everybody said, now we can go outside again.
1: Right.
0: Right? If I'm Jaylen Brown, I'm like, well, you know what? I'll go somewhere where I'm appreciated as well. He actually spoke to that on his Twitch. Mm-hmm. He's like, I didn't feel like I got the respect.
1: Yeah.
0: And it's like, I think Jason Tatum is better than Jaylen Brown too. But I feel where Jaylen Brown is coming from.
1: 100%. I agree with that. I think Jason Tatum is also better than Jaylen Brown, but I will take Jaylen Brown on the Clippers any day. To be honest with you. Yeah. I wish they would have traded him to the Clippers.
0: And Boston made a big decision.
1: Yeah.
0: I think there's, to the point, I think Jaylen Brown could have been in Boston this year. You would have had to move Tatum.
1: Yeah, well.
0: You know what I'm saying?
1: It was never, yes.
0: But the two of them together, that peanut butter and jelly had turned into oil and water.
1: But what you just imagine, Martin, like, he's over here unhappy and you trade him to a team you're going to have to face how many times throughout the season?
0: That's why, to me, people are like, how is this the return? It's because I think they tried to trade for Giannis with Jaylen Brown and knew, we're trading Jaylen Brown anyway.
1: Yeah.
0: So I might as well try to get as much as I can.
1: And they're the ones willing to offer much.
0: As I went down.
2: That was the most they could get, though. Like, that was really the most they could get for someone who was top six in MVP voting the previous year. He has a finals MVP under his belt. The most you could get was a 36-year-old Paul George and a couple picks.
0: I think it was, like, all right, if you make a bet on a game, right? Like, for example, if you bet yesterday on Cape Verde to beat Argentina, there was all types of points through that game you could have cashed out and made your money, right? And made well over whatever $5 you put on that thing, right? Well over. But you're like, nah, I'm going to ride it out. And then when you realize...
1: You waited one
0: second too late, and now it's like the chances are just done.
1: Yeah.
0: Right? Because I think they were just waiting to try to hit the lotto, and then all of a sudden, it never came, right? And I think that's how you end up with that little of return, because the money's still real. And the other thing about the aprons that people are not talking about, there's only a certain amount of people he's eligible to be traded for when you consider the money that has to go in and out. We've gone too long. All right. Now, coming up next, we'll go into Professor Rich Paul's classroom and dissect the lesson taught.
1: Okay.
0: On a free agency and where one LeBron James may spend at least next year of his career. Who knows? We'll do that coming up next.
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2: Here's your updated 570 WNIX forecast. Partly cloudy skies tonight, just a slight chance of an isolated thunderstorm. Temperatures fall back into the mid-60s with winds out of the north at 5 to 10. Sunday, areas of fog in the morning, otherwise sunshine with highs in the low 90s, and northeast winds at 5 miles an hour. Sunday night, clear with temperatures in the mid-60s and winds out of the southeast at 5 to 10.

0: Thursday, partly sunny with a slight chance of storms and high temperatures in the upper 80s. And for Friday, we'll see a slight chance of showers and storms early in the day with a high of 92. I'm meteorologist Ray Miller on 570 WNAX. Right now, it's 84.
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1: Hello. Happy 4th.
0: You know, I walked. Barry Mack, what song is this?
2: Centerfield. It was a throwback. We used to play it on your show.
0: When I first heard this, yes, for baseball. When I first heard it, at first I thought it was La Bamba, the very beginning.
1: It does give that. Yeah, it does
0: and
1: give that.
0: And partly because I just recently watched the movie. That was one of the movie, I mean, it came out years and years ago, decades ago now. But I just recently watched it. You know, sometimes they talk about, you've been dating for quite some time, and you guys find out new things about each other.
1: Yeah.
0: Found out my wife knows all the words to La Bamba.
1: Nice.
0: Like, word could write it down.
1: Where does she learn it? How did she learn it?
0: Like, yeah. Spanish class, like second grade.
1: Oh, I see that. Yeah, that makes sense.
0: One
1: yeah.
0: of those. Mm-hmm. It's like, you know, let's learn the Spanish song.
1: Para bailar la bamba. Yeah.
0: Found out that it was para bailar.
1: Sí, para bailar la bamba.
0: Within, like a week ago. I thought it was para bailar la bamba, right? I just thought it was para bailar.
2: There's certain kind of Spanishes that get like really mumbly while you're singing it. Yeah, so that
0: literally.
1: No, this is, you're saying that as a non-Spanish speaker, because let me tell you, what's not that is not mumbly at all.
3: Wait, he's not singing la la la la la la la bamba. That's not what he's saying. What?
1: Para bailar la bamba.
0: Producer Ian, on his last day here at Fox Sports Radio, enlightened, finding out what I learned just recently as well. And I honestly went back, played it back, and was like, well, I'll be damned.
1: And then at the start of the show, he said, I listen to lyrics. I know what they say, but this was one of the ones you didn't know.
0: Well, in my defense, it is in a different language.
1: But yes, that's just saying.
0: And it's like, I can't even quantify it as my second language. If I, you know, I know a quarter. Like, if you're bilingual, 1.25 lingual.
1: Sure. You know what
0: I can get here, there. I can go to the bathroom. I can get some food. You know,
1: right.
0: I can have a phone call. Mm-hmm. Now, if we start to get in trouble, no hablo mi amigo.
2: Even that's too much Spanish.
0: I don't know what. But I was, no, only English.
1: Yeah.
0: That's exactly right. All right. Let's kick it over to Steve DeSager for some international soccer. World Cup.
4: And by the way, you didn't mention that our beloved producer, after his comments on language, that's why it's his last day.
3: Exactly.
4: He was planning to be here next weekend. By the way, Ephraim Salam, our Sunday co-host, has talked about his kids playing youth basketball against Richie Valens. That's the rec center that
1: how
4: was
1: funny.
4: Named after him in the Los Angeles area, where Richie Valens is from, by the way. At the World Cup, Morocco 3-0 over Canada, which had a corner kicks advantage of 11-1, but got shut out. Two late goals made it the 3-0 final in Houston. France, outdoors in Philadelphia, 1-0 winners against Paraguay on a penalty kick in the 70th minute. Temperatures near 100 degrees for that one. Two games on Sunday include the Mexico home game against England Sunday night, scheduled to start at 8 p.m. Eastern time. Thunderstorms are possible. The tournament's now in the knockout stage. Every game's winner advances. Every loser is out. No tie games. It's like a March Madness bracket. And the round of 16 started today, July the 4th. The U.S. plays Belgium on Monday in Seattle. 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Denny Hamlin earned the NASCAR pole for Sunday at Chicago. Venus and Serena Williams withdrew from doubles at Wimbledon due to Serena's knee injury. Women's number two in singles, Elena Rybakina, was upset today. And number three, Iga Swiatek, also lost to Alexandra Ayala, age 21, from the Philippines. Also, Madison Keys beat number six, Amanda Anisimova.

0: Just two WNBA games. Golden State, a winner at Atlanta, 88-83. Atlanta's lost five straight. The late game's at Seattle, and currently it's the Storm 21-18 over Portland in the second quarter. On to baseball, and there's plenty of it on this 4th of July, including on Fox TV. After a weather delay at the start, they're only in the top of the second inning at Wrigley Field. Cardinals 1-0 over the rival Cubs, because the Cardinals hit the first pitch of the night out of the park. Phillies lead 3-1 at Kansas City. Phillies, by the way, are going to be hosting the All-Star Game on the 14th, week from Tuesday on Fox TV. 26 first-timers were named All-Stars today, and also on the pregame show, they noted five Phillies are going to be All-Stars, as well as five from the Dodgers and five from Atlanta initially. Also in progress, after a delay at the start, their bottom of the second at Colorado, Giants leading the Rockies 5-3. In Atlanta, Braves 6-1 over the Mets, top of the fifth. The Rays were up 8-6, bottom of the seventh, but up 8-6 at Houston. If they can hold on there in that battle for the lead in the AL East, well, this would make it a five-game lead for the Rays. And it would be win number 10 in a row. While the Yankees have been slumping badly the last couple weeks, Minnesota won at New York 11-4 over the Yanks today. Detroit and Pittsburgh with road wins. Seattle shut out Toronto 11-0. Back to you.
1: Thanks, Steve. Martin and Monty here, Fox Sports Radio, another hour and a half. Didn't know La Bamba was in Spanish. You know, I didn't pick that one up the first time I heard it.
2: You thought it was a little easier, like Macarena.
1: Another song that I don't think, off the top of my head, don't know the words to, but definitely could.
2: I think there's less words in Macarena than there are in La Bamba. La Bamba's like, you know what I'm saying? Like, La Macarena is more like the dance.
1: But I mean, honestly, I'm reading the lyrics now, and there's probably only a unique 26 words in this song. Like, if you really... You know, there's a lot of repetition. You know, like 26 unique words.
2: It's a catchy song.
1: None of them. La, la, la, la, la, as Ian just said.
3: I feel so stupid for that.
1: None of those are the words.
2: You know what? You're good. I bet you a lot of people with you listening, they're like, Ian, we thought that too.
3: Yeah, probably a higher percentage of listeners saying, like, what is this guy talking about?
1: Yeah, but it's one of those, I heard it for the first time as a kid, had not reheard it in 20 years, you know, and learning Spanish. I mean, I'm playing the guitar, and I was like, want to learn Spanish. Mm-hmm. So I was like, you know, I know a few chords here and there. Let's throw this on. Let's see the movie. And all of a sudden, she's over there tapping her toe, power by. I was like, whoa.
2: You can play it, she can sing it.
1: Then maybe that's the key.
2: Hey.
1: The Weisses. Touring soon. Starting coming to a stadium near you. Maybe LeBron James will also be coming to that stadium, provided it is either Dallas, New York, San Antonio, Philadelphia, Cleveland, Miami.
2: Denver?
1: And Denver, there we go.
2: I was with you. Yeah.
1: So those were the list. I believe that is all of them. I'm not forgetting any. Golden State was
2: Golden
1: the seventh
2: State.
1: That I forgot.
2: Yes.
1: And honestly, ironically, it's the seventh that I forgot because, Monty, my takeaway. When I watched this just incredible piece of content out of the Clutch Sports Ringer situation that is, one moment, as I may, Rich Paul's the star of the show. Mm-hmm. Max Kellerman, I appreciate you and I respect you, but please stop cutting Rich Paul off as he is explaining where LeBron James want to go play basketball. Ain't nobody here to see you, Otis. Back to my point. If you go back and look at all the different places, yeah, Spurs and Knicks were the two shortest, right? He just had Spurs and NYK because they just won champions. They were just in the finals, not happening, right? Dallas was the next shortest, only had no players on it. Mm-hmm. Had Oil, Macau, which is a casino, and then NBA Africa. And then Stephen Dre was on there. No Warriors, no nothing. And when Max Kellerman interrupted Rich Paul for one of those umpteenth times and said, so what about the Warriors? Rich Paul said, come on, man, are you serious? It's Steph and Dre. The golf would be amazing. And then Kellerman actually interrupted him a good one this time. Said, well, what about the basketball? And Rich Paul did something that I have found a

0: across barbershops in America, when you know something is not all the way true, you just repeat it again and hopes you're not asked again. Mary Mac, you're clocking me, no? So he goes, it's Stephen Dre. And so then Kellerman goes, well, what about the basketball? Rich Paul goes, it's Stephen Dre. As if repeating it again changes the context of whatever it's supposed to be. I think that this whole thing, this whole whiteboard, this whole pointer out there, Professor Rich Paul, presiding over LeBron's free agency, is to try to convince the Warriors front office to do more. I think LeBron wants to go to Golden State. I think Golden State, by proxy, Steph Curry, wants LeBron to go there. And I think that the Golden State front office is like, how much are we going to burn for this, for these guys who are literally all over the age? Draymond Green's the youngest, and he's my age. Mm-hmm. So that should show you, those guys are not going to be playing professional basketball for much longer. Look at his gray hairs.
1: The Golden State Warriors. Mm-hmm. You know, that's what we're looking at. I cannot believe that it seems as though the Warriors are that at the top of the list, because I just don't understand how LeBron can want to go to another team that will, easy to be a journeyman at this point, another team that is not his in any way, shape, or form. LeBron wants to be loved. LeBron wants to be wanted. Hell, we all do. And going to the Warriors, I think it's like, that sounds fun in theory with Curry and LeBron playing. I guess that sounds fun, but that just seems like not what LeBron typically would want to do. And I think I've said it to you. Let's just imagine a world where the Warriors do win the championship. How is it not increasing the value of Steph Curry more than it increases the value of LeBron? LeBron, you came to me.
0: Yeah.
1: You know what I'm saying?
0: And,
1: like, to me,
0: and I came to you and I lifted you out of the play-in basement. And congratulations, because
1: sure, right.
0: Without me, if I had never came here, guess where you'd be looking up at me in the standings if I was on a West Coast team, the same way you've been looking up at me in the standings since you won that championship.
1: But you're putting on my jersey. Are here for me. I didn't move for you.
0: I'm
1: not going to join you somewhere.
0: Monty, I don't think, I know that I'm not meaning to discount the idea that you're putting forth. I just do not think that LeBron.
1: So what is it? Does LeBron care about his legacy or not? Because if everybody that's telling me he cares so much.
0: So that's the thing. If you still are questioning LeBron's legacy, whichever side of the question you're on, nothing he does from this point on is going to change.
1: It can get worse. What he decides now does end or affect his legacy. Whatever he decides now will have an effect of how we look at LeBron James. To say that then you're saying that it's irrelevant where he goes.
0: So if LeBron signed with the Minnesota Timberwolves next year and the Timberwolves won 35 games, are you going to say LeBron's not one of the two best players of all time?
1: No, that's not what I'm saying. But I'm going to say, LeBron watered down the end of his career because he went to Minnesota. Why did you go to Minnesota? Because you thought you wanted to win.
0: Okay, well,
2: it would be held against him for sure. Like, people, especially in the age of social media, people would never let LeBron fans live that down.
0: But to what end?
1: There is no end because it's LeBron.
2: Well, it's the last season or penultimate season of his career. So you're right. Like, it's not going to make or break his entire career.
0: Like, whatever decision, whatever feeling you have of LeBron, whether he goes to another team, because any of these teams that are on this list, then none of them are the Charlotte Hornets, right? Not, all of them are teams that were in the postseason last year. Hell, two of them in the finals last year. All of them teams that were recently in the finals, if not in conference finals. So all of them would be teams that he would be essentially being the cherry on top of, bringing over the top. But if it was the Warriors, it would be a little whipped cream on top of that, cherry on top of that sundae, because the Warriors haven't been in a postseason series that you play four games in quite some time.
1: I feel like what you're saying is like, it doesn't matter. And it's like, if it doesn't matter, then why are we even talking about it? Of course it matters.
0: Because,
1: and going to Minnesota where they have not won is different than going to the Warriors where that's the same team that is the dynasty. Like Curry, Kerr, Draymond. I know Klay is gone, but like the 1-2 punch is still there. Like you're still looking at them as the Warriors.
0: It's very much still there. Like the pyramids are still there from the dynasties.

0: in Egypt, right? Or like the Great Wall of China.
1: And they're not going to change.
0: Like, but like the idea that they're driving winning or the Great Wall of China is keeping people out, like, it's not happening. Like, you know what I'm saying? The Warriors aren't winning anything. They haven't, they're not winning anything. The whole point of what I'm trying to make is, I think that the reason why he would go to the Warriors and the reason why I think the whole legacy thing is overblown is Rich Paul said it himself, that LeBron is, it's not about money, it's about the happiness. And I think the happiest place he would be is when he was playing what they, when LeBron's podcast puts out a 10-minute video with him and Steph Curry talking about, this is what perfect basketball looks like, and it's them two playing again with each other at the Olympics. I just feel like that's where happiness is. Like, the Disney movie of it all would be Cleveland, and like, sure, it'd be awesome if they won a championship, but they won a championship there, people will have their opinions. I just don't think ultimately it's going to change where you land on them.
1: I don't think this is about changing the opinion of LeBron James because of what he does his final year. That's not what this is about. But it is about how LeBron ends his career. What is the last jersey that I'm going to see you play in? A different one? A fourth jersey? Okay, that's fine.
0: Well, it's not going to be the Lakers.
1: No, but he could go back to Cleveland, which is another contender, which is a real contender. And the fact, is he looking for happiness? Money doesn't matter, because I feel like he doesn't want to leave L.A. He doesn't want to leave L.A. Okay. So with the Warriors, he can fly in and out, mm-hmm. and they're not even going to practice as much because they're old. So he can actually stick around when he needs to. That is why he wants happiness, is, I think, not wanting to leave L.A. And if money didn't matter, I think he could have stuck with the Lakers on a really, really small deal. But he didn't want to do that because of his ego.
0: I think he didn't want to do that because the Lakers didn't want him anymore.
1: I think the Lakers would have taken him if it was a easy deal. Talking about making money work.
0: When the Lakers, all right, the last thing I'll say on it, when you have the Lakers, when Rich Paul comes out and says, we're moving on, the Lakers never offered us a deal or contract of any sort, I don't have any reason to not believe him when then they sign four players in free agency 12 hours later.
1: Call me crazy. Like, plenty of reason to not believe what Rich Paul is saying about LeBron. Plenty of reasons.
0: Well, the actions that the Lakers took would say that the Lakers were not interested in LeBron James.
1: At the money that he wanted. Yeah, they signed Austin Reeves to be able to go to LeBron and say, see, we can't give you that much money.
0: At any money. They weren't interested in him at any, like, they're not interested in him at all. Like, I don't agree when you look at the evidence of the actions.
1: But if that was the case, then a year ago, we would have known.
0: Tell her to go to break. Quit telling me to go to break. I'll try to go to break. We got to go to break. LeBron brings it out of her. You remind me of my mom. My mom, when she got angry, she was 5'5". When she got angry, she go to 6 feet tall. When we start talking about LeBron, I said, you go from like 5'2 to like a wing player in the NBA. You're ready to go. I'm sorry, I just said we had to go to break. We'll do it right now. With the iHeartRadio app, you can stream us wherever you happen to be. 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
1: Jason Smith and Mike Harmon are dropping knowledge like this.
2: These guys are sick, man.
3: The United States is able to move on. 2-0 is your final. They play Monday in Seattle against Belgium. It will be without Flo Balogun again. There's no appeal. There's no high court. It's not like Pelican Brief or where the TV show and Law and Order where they can show up at the judge's house at like midnight and he shows up in a robe and they go, will you sign this right now? We need to go get it. Do you have the evidence? Oh, I'm taking a big risk with my career. I'm signing this for you. Oh, we're going to go do it.
4: Or baseball or the NFL where they suspend you for 6 games knowing that as soon as you sign a piece of paper, it'll be reduced to 4 or cut in half.
3: That is not happening. But The flip side of this right now, because we talked about Balogun and it's just ridiculous and everybody, we're all foaming at the mouth. But one thing from this that I absolutely love, and this is when we talked about it. I talked about it last night. Bosnia doesn't deserve to be on the same field as us, right? I get everybody was nervous. This is the 60th best team in the world. We are going to dominate this game. I said 3-0 at halftime. Could have been. It was 1-0. I'll take the L. But this is a game we dominated top to bottom. And what I saw after Balogun goes out, a different team, a different U.S. team, a different team entirely would be completely on their heels, their heads would be spinning on axles, on a swivel, and it would just be relentless pressure from Bosnia, and we would be lucky to escape. But what you saw is this is how champions respond. We need a minute to gather ourselves because, okay, what do we do here? How do we change things up? What's going on?
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3: The Jaylen Brown trade has taken over the NBA. The Celtics send the former NBA Finals MVP, who was probably the MVP of the league for the first 60 games this year, to the 76ers. This looks ridiculous. Why would you trade away a guy this good and you get back a guy that any team takes a bunch of Maylock? Oh, we got Paul George. He's not. Why are we getting him? Come on, man. Paul George, he wasn't a 1. He wasn't a 1A. He wasn't a 2. He wasn't a 3. And we get draft picks. We don't need draft picks, man. We're trying to maximize the team we have now that won the title a couple of years ago and still has a prime Jason Tatum. What are we doing? And you should see what's going on. What are we doing? And I said, yes, because this trade right now looks awful.
1: 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Ladies and gentlemen, this is The Odd Couple with Rob Parker and Kelvin Washington.
7: We saw it with Luka, right, a year ago. 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

0: In a row. I don't think I've done anything. Running for 66 minutes, does that count?
1: I'll accept it.
0: Look, there you go.
1: Joey Chestnut ate 66 hot dogs today.
0: Nope. That's so much. But that's impressive. Anyone who says it's not, I don't know how you're not, because Joey Chestnut does not look like he can eat 66 hot dogs.
1: All right, so, like, do you find it impressive at an NBA game when there's, like, a ring of fire and somebody does, like, a triple axel backflip through it?
0: Sure. Not. I'm more impressed with Joey Chestnut.
1: I'm way more impressed with the ring of fire
0: thing. Yeah, I'm not.
1: I'm way more impressed with that. But both of them, when on watching, I just wonder why.
2: What's that performer who goes on the unicycle and does like the bowls?
0: Yes, the chick, right? The girl.
2: Yeah, Panda.
1: I believe it's Red Panda.
2: Red Panda.
0: Yeah.
2: So Red Panda or Joey Chestnut?
1: For both, I just wonder, how did you practice this?
0: How did we get here?
1: How did you get to a point where you thought you could do this professionally?
2: I want
1: to
2: know how many hot dogs you can eat like without the assistance of water and like not having bread.
0: Right, yeah.
1: How many failed hot dog eaters do you think there are in the world? 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Is like, I couldn't cut
0: most people are
1: leader.
0: Failed hot dog eaters. We are.
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0: Daria Albinger, the D.C. 4th of July celebrations are on hold for now. The National Mall has been evacuated. Storms move through the area. As far as we know, though, the president is still going to speak. A parade of tall ships moved through New York Harbor on this 4th of July.
1: It is a very American thing to ring in 250 years of American history by parading our naval and Air Force might for the world to see. But I can't help but consider that 250 years ago, the waters of New York Harbor looked very, very different.
0: Vice President Vance welcomed the ships. The Department of Transportation will invest over $1 billion in our nation's airports. Secretary Sean Duffy says the one big, beautiful bill got it all started. 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
2: 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The breaking news. When it goes down, we'll cover it here. Your Fox Sports Saturday is right now.
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4: That's right, we're broadcasting live here on this 4th of July for a few more hours on the East Coast. We have a little more time here on the West Coast. Probably got more time to hit a barbecue or something by the time we run out of here, should you choose.
5: It'll still be kind of light when we get out. Like, the sun will just be coming down.
4: We're getting to that time of the year where sunset comes around 8:30 on the West Coast.
5: And I don't hate it. I know some people do, but I don't hate it at all.
4: I've always had to get up for work in the middle of the night, so it's never been the best for me.
5: And so now when you get up, it's still dark, or
4: it's always still
5: it's
4: dark.
5: Always, it doesn't matter. It doesn't matter the time of year.
4: It doesn't matter the time of year.
5: Gotcha.
4: It's a little more light outside, like I notice it now.
5: Yeah.
4: But prior in a different year, prior to when I started working at this job, before that when I was, if I woke up and the sun was coming up, not only was I late, I was very late.
5: That makes sense. You're like, it's got to be dark. I got to feel like it's nighttime.
4: If the sun was coming up, there was not even a point in going to work. Like, you know what I mean? It's like, it's over. Like, so, yeah, it wasn't.
6: You're
4: wasn't
6: fired by that point.
4: Seriously, it was over with.
5: You could just say, like, I remember Rich Ornberger's story that he was late to a Patriots practice, so he crashed his car so that he had an excuse to tell Bill Belichick.
4: See, I don't know where in Rich Ornberger's NFL career he was at that point in time. I know he
5: early.
4: I know,
5: so
4: he
5: was scared.
4: I know he had like practice squad time. I think he would have been scared as a 13-year vet against Bill Belichick.
5: Sure,
4: All due respect to Rich. I don't think I'm telling tales out of school. When Tom Brady was like, I don't really like the way this guy's handling me, I think Rich Ornberger probably wasn't getting much favorable treatment either.
5: You're right.
4: No matter what point he was at, practice squad or 53-man roster or whatever, he might have been making enough. I feel confident he was making enough money to crash his car on purpose.
5: For sure.
4: I'm not. If I crash my car, that's going to mess my day up in a big way. You know what I mean?
5: Right.
4: That's where I'm at, personally and professionally.
5: No, 100%. He was just trying to stay on the team because he knows he would have been cut, he said, at that point. So he was like, I'll crash the car. And I'd be like, look, crashed the car. It's a great story.
4: Then you would have probably been like, yeah, but I know I crashed it at a time in which I would have been on time if I hadn't.
5: That's it's a great part. Excuse.
4: See, he's good that he didn't have, I imagine this was probably it might not have been cell phone, but definitely send me a picture then, you know, that energy, right?
5: Sure. Yeah.
4: That took a while to get there. Like, you know, that took a while because now it'd be like, I could search your metadata. Pal.
5: Right, and see it.
4: And see that you found.

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1: AI picture. You put your license plate. Like, look at this. This is me. No, it's not.
0: The excitement of the FIFA World Cup now streaming live on Fox One, the official English streaming platform to catch every unforgettable moment. 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So, Monty, I have seen Canada. I want to say they were sent home, but they're already relatively home, seeing as they're a co-host nation with the United States and Mexico. Canada, the first team to lose. Now, Mexico has the next opportunity to lose as they play England tomorrow. But and the English, if you're unfamiliar with their football history, they struggle in big tournaments, like especially the World Cup. It's been a long, long, long time since the English have won the World Cup. Like, we're talking like Knicks championship level drought for England's World Cup. And Steve is giving me the, you can go farther than that. You can go farther than that, you know. So just try to, but it's been quite some time. And the phrasing that the English have, which the United States could step our game up a bit. So I say this from, yes, I'm throwing stones from inside the glass house. But the phrasing that the English have is, it's coming home. It's coming home.
2: It's coming home, my boy.
0: It's coming home. Right?
1: That was pretty good by Evante over there.
0: Evante.
1: That was pretty good.
0: The point being that they're saying the trophy for the World Cup returning. Mm-hmm. That's what they say for 3 years in about 340 days or so. Because now this tournament has started. Boy, oh boy. Don't love it. And this is why I was now my algorithm's been giving me a lot of football stuff now. FUTBOL stuff. All right.
1: Nice.
0: Like the algorithm's feeding me and I'm good with it now. But I stumbled across this gem. Okay. From two English presenters, as they're called. But essentially, this is English Sports Talk Radio. Talking about the matchup that they will play tomorrow at Stadium Azteca. Please play the first one of those clips, the longer one.
1: Murka.
0: Is Jamie Bell. Emmy told me he rolled them in 2 hours ago. So.
1: We'll get it. This was the clip you sent me?
0: This was the clip
1: you sent me, which was a great clip. It was a great find.
0: Yeah, I mean, I have to, you know, the algorithm, especially in now day and night, it's rough. It can be a little bit, it can be going on a bit, but we're not going to have this. We do have it. Okay. So let's listen. I believe his name is Jamie Bell, an English sports talk presenter.
3: I think it's an absolute disgrace that we're playing at the Azteca. The teams that have to go to Mexico are at a complete disadvantage. But to play at the Azteca at, you know, that 2,200 meters up, whatever it is, right?
4: It is that, yeah.
3: I think it's bang out of order.
4: What I don't want to be doing is sitting there on Monday using that as an excuse. Go there and beat them, right? I know it's going to be tough, and there's a reason their record is so good. Okay, the level of opposition.
3: The reason that their record is so good is because they've got an advantage.
4: They do have an advantage.
3: Not because they're a better team than everyone else.
0: Like,
1: I love the interaction.
0: So, just so you know, they're doing this all over the world, Sports Talk Radio. Jamie Bell was the actor who played Billy Elliot. This is Jamie O'Hara. dude, they're both English.
1: No, you're good.
0: All right, they're both English. Hey, my hand up my bat. I'm sorry.
2: They're both English. Same difference.
0: They're both English. All right.
1: You're good.
0: But just hearing the beginning of that, it's coming home, mate. It's coming home, bro. And then all of a sudden, wait, we got to play in Mexico? Are you kidding me? This is unfair. This is a travesty. How could we have ever known that we were going to be playing in Mexico? I know at least 100 days ago you do, because the draw for this thing was about 120 days ago. And

0: If I know this, if I know now that the next one is in Portugal and Spain, then I bet you knew at least 5 years ago that you could be playing in Mexico. So I just, and it's like, look, I'm not saying that there is not unique challenges provided to playing in Mexico, as is there is in Philadelphia or San Francisco or Seattle or Kansas City. However, duh, you didn't know about this? Yeah. You weren't aware of this? And you know what it sounds like to me, Monty? Fear.
1: Yeah, but do you blame them? I think the team, Mexico has only lost two games at Azteca Stadium in their history. That's how good they are. And I love that interaction because I don't think the dude is wrong in saying it's a disgrace. That's the word he used, because they do have an advantage, while the other guy's saying it's like, but that's not a valid excuse. Both can be real. Mexico can have an advantage. And at the same time, England, that's not going to be an excuse that's going to be acceptable if you're not able to beat Mexico.
0: It is an absolute disgrace and unfair, says Jamie O'Hara, that the host nation hosts the game. Absurdity. Outlandish.
1: Right.
0: How dare. They did clean it up in the end.
2: I just think it's unfair, and I don't want to make excuses.
3: No, I won't, Jake,
2: but it is a mockery. It's a mockery of the World Cup.
3: Yeah.
2: It's a mockery.
3: Yeah.
2: The team's having to go there and having to play. Hold on a minute. We've got to go. How's that right? How's that right? How's that fair?
3: Jay, I totally agree with you, but you can't. That conversation needs to be taken place 8 years ago, whenever it was given to Mexico, whenever they were the host nation.
1: So, logic.
0: So the co-host did say, like, now's not the time, bud. We're 48 hours away from kickoff, and you're calling it a mockery and a disgrace. Like, buddy, we knew about this was a possibility a decade ago. You know what I'm saying?
1: Right.
0: We knew that this could have happened a long time ago. But I just thought that was just so, like, think of it, because it's like local sports talk radio, mm-hmm. right? Like, mm-hmm. There's going to be people in Los Angeles saying how unfair it is that we have to go to Australia to play week one? Are you kidding me? It's the Niners. This is a travesty. Roger Goodell, stand up and do something about this, right?
1: Right.
0: And it's like, that's what's going to happen. That's essentially the same thing they're doing.
1: But as you said, this conversation should have been having 8 years ago, as they said. I mean, it does seem, though, like a really bizarre decision by FIFA to have them play in this. We talk about the Nuggets, the Denver Nuggets. Every single time there's a big game in the NBA and a team is headed to Denver, altitude is a point of discussion. And this is inside of an arena with unlimited substitutes. Now you're going outside where this game is just constant running up and down. Like, it does seem like a real advantage for Mexico and a real disadvantage for any team coming in. But at the same time, it was approved and accepted years ago. So it almost seems like a moot point to have this talk. But it does seem like a real unfair advantage, Martin.
0: The last one of these World Cups was held in the Middle East,
1: where it was hot.
0: I'm sorry. There's not really one central location that we can all get down, right? Like outside, like it's that's all they talk about when you watch these broadcasts. Or when Argentina's game ended, it was something like 1 o'clock in the morning or something, like Argentina time, or Portugal rather, the Portugal game. When the Portugal game ended, it was like 2 a.m. Portugal time. They're like, oh my god, look how late it is. Everybody's up. You know why everybody's up? Because it's not a very convenient time.
1: Mm-hmm.
0: And you know what? And when the World Cup's over there, 2030, I'll be watching this on tape delay, right?
1: Mm-hmm.
0: I'll find the TiVo of it all. But I just found that Jamie O'Hara, he don't want to see Mexico in Mexico. And I think, hey, host your own World Cup then.
1: He's like, I'm trying.
0: You know what I mean? I love it. Like, he's like, it's not because they're the better team. At home they are.
1: Yeah.
0: And but also, that's the whole purpose, right?
1: Right. And
0: home field advantage.
1: Mexico had to win the group. Like, Canada could have still been playing at home, but they didn't win their group. So Mexico won their group, and that's why they're still playing in Mexico, just like the U.S. So it could have even been a different scenario for Mexico if they had not won their group.
0: An absolute disgrace, he says. I did.

0: disgrace. Nice. The host nation hosts a game. A disgrace. A crime. A crime against football.
1: A crime against football.
0: For Jamie O'Hara. Who do you think wins?
1: For the sake of my mom, England. She loves Harry Kane. Wherever Harry Kane goes, she follows. Just like you were saying, like, if Flo, you're going to follow Balogun. My mom follows wherever Harry Kane goes and where Cristiano Ronaldo goes.
0: So I have my, I've never had a real rhyme or reason sometimes of why I'd like and dislike somebody. Harry Kane on my list. Not a fan.
1: Not a fan?
0: I don't know what it is. I don't know what it is. And he's done absolutely nothing to me. You know, I've just been watching the games. And it's something about, it's, you know, I sit there and I he's a great player. He's a great player.
1: Mm-hmm.
0: But this is something about the cut of his jib. I tell you, like Mbappe, I could get all in. Like, I watched Mbappe, like, today score and then give, like, a, who's this guy to the goalie?
1: Yeah.
0: Right? And then walk past, kind of do, like, a fake, y'all see what the goalie did? I'm going to make fun of him because he can't guard. Like, he can't. There's no way he stands a chance. And then after the game, Mbappe's like, I'm not even going to shake your hand. And he threw the ball at him. For some reason, didn't mind it one bit. After the second group stage game, when I'm watching Harry Kane, palms up at the referee, I said, okay, Harry Kane, what type of player are you? Are you a palms up player or are you a palms down player? What type of player are you? Are you what's wrong? What's wrong? Are you, hey, everybody, let's calm down. Let's relax. And he's by far the best player on England's team. And apparently it's been just like the rest of them have struggled.
1: Mm.
0: I know you, Mary, likes the way Jude Bellingham looks more than Harry Kane.
2: He is the better player, though.
0: We're talking about footballing.
3: I'm just saying that. He's actually the better player, though.
0: Is he a better player?
2: Yeah, he is. Estimation? Kane is just he's
0: the scorer.
1: He's the striker.
2: Top striker. Yeah, like European wise, like he's a dog. But if you see him play, like he's a little bit neat. Yeah, he's a little, you know, meaty player, as they say.
0: Mexico versus England.
2: I think Mexico is gonna probably beat them.
1: If they do, it's gonna be wild.
2: I mean, England's only challenge besides the home court advantage is like having to beat them defensively, and England are they're bad on defense. Like, man, they've been barely winning. They're bad.
0: If I tell you what, Mexico wins that game, it's gonna be a long 48 hours in LA from the 4th of July to the El Tri winning, advancing. My neighborhood after they won the first knockout stage game,
2: bro.
0: My Lord. You would, like, sincerely, you would have thought the United States had just a neighborhood I happen to be in, but it's going to be a blast out there. I might have to go out there and have a party with them. That's the spirit of the World Cup, right? You know, you just find, hey.
1: I'm checking to see who's favorite, sorry, because I don't know, between Mexico and England.
0: But it's like, is your team winning?
4: I checked earlier and it was England.
1: England is favored?
4: It's not like it's like heavy favorite or anything like that, but I think England is the slight favorite.
0: Slight favorite.
4: Confirm that real quick here.
0: That's not the place to be.
1: I think it is England, but you're right, not by a lot.
0: It's dangerous.
2: They have good players though. You know, Saka, Bellingham. You know, they got good players, but it's just they got to be able to close the gap.
4: England plus 140 according to ESPN here.
0: They got the curse of supposed to. They're supposed to win.
2: It's just Kane is just like he's such a like. A very lazy player up until like when you really need him to count, then he'll be there. But like, other than that, bro, don't even bother.
0: I can't refute agree.
1: That's crazy to say. That's just crazy to say about Harry Kane. Literally, is like what, more than 500 goals, I think, like in his career.
2: Yeah.
0: All right. You know what, though? Mary Mac, you just made me think of something. I got a soccer take. Yep. An actual developed, opinionated soccer take. That is from watching all these games, and it's not just like USA rocks. I think I got an actual opinion about like tactics in a game, and I think it's why one of the powers of this tournament is going to be sent home. We'll do it next.
5: Do you like having fingers?
6: Yes is the answer.
5: Thought so.
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5: What? 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

0: 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It's Thunder in the Valley, the premier outlaw national truck and tractor pull, July 9th, 10th, and 11th in Rock Valley, Iowa. 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
3: Here's your updated 570 WNAX forecast. Partly cloudy overnight. Just a slight chance of an isolated thunderstorm. Temperatures fall back into the mid-60s with winds out of the north at 5 to 10. Sunday, areas of fog in the morning. Otherwise, sunshine with highs in the low 90s and northeast winds at 5 miles an hour. Sunday night, clear with temperatures in the mid-60s and winds out of the southeast at 5 to 10. Monday, sunshine with high temperatures in the low to mid-90s and southeast winds at 5 to 10. Tuesday, sunshine with highs in the mid-90s. Tuesday night, a chance of thunderstorms with temperatures in the low 70s. Wednesday, chance of thunderstorms and high temperatures in the low 90s. Thursday, partly sunny with a slight chance of storms and high temperatures in the upper 80s. And for Friday, we'll see a slight chance of showers and storms early in the day with a high of 92. I'm meteorologist Ray Miller on 570 WNAX. Right now, it's 79.
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5: Best part in the USA could have been the theme song, the rallying cry, the anthem for Team USA men's national team. Not a chance.
6: Like, you're just a hater.
5: If you had told me that a foreign nation had glommed on and was like, oh, this is our song? Like, if you told me that, like, Ivory Coast just was bumping Party in the USA in the locker room, I'd have a different feel about it. But the actual actual team from America, I can't do it. I can't do it.
7: It's like, not it.
5: Like, if you told me, like, England was in the, the dressing room, I believe it's called, after a win over Mexico, and they were singing Party in the USA, I'd like them more. But I do not want to see Weston McKennie and Tyler Adams singing Party in the USA. Take Me Home, Country Roads, way better. No? Yes?
6: I don't know. I'd rather jam out to this song. I agree
5: that. But which one
6: it,
5: would you rather see, like stadium singing?
6: I get it. The other one, this one, people won't be able to sing this one. This is not like the other one is easier to sing, and it's a little bit more like the sway of it. Like everybody feels like united. This is like a party song. Like this is like you win the championship, but maybe because it's the World Cup, this doesn't feel like World Cup level.
7: We would be made into a meme
6: if that makes sense. Yeah, but this is like this. You could see if the Dodgers win, you can see them playing the song. You know, like if in an NBA championship, you can see them playing the song.
5: Yeah, like if Norway beats Brazil, and I could see Holland taking that little bun out and just letting the hair swing to Party in the USA. Right.
6: Yeah. But it doesn't seem to feel like the level of a World Cup like anthem for a country.
5: Not. Everybody ready for my soccer take?
6: Better be good.
5: So.

0: truly do a lot of moving, right? Like, I saw this, you know, they have the dots on a football play, on an American football play?
1: Mm-hmm.
0: The dots that line up where the players are going on these. They have similar in soccer. And you can watch and see that Messi is not traveling a great distance. They're not, either one of them are moving very fast or very far at all. However, Messi is willing to move to places on the field that Ronaldo is seemingly unwilling or unable to. And as a result, Portugal, which has not just as much talent per all the rankings and so on as you look at Argentina, but when you run down the rosters, these dudes are all playing on the same teams, right? Like, they're all playing in PSG and Real Madrid and Manchester United and so on and so forth, right? They're all in the best leagues. They're all starters. They're all big-time players. And Ronaldo will just park in front of the goal and be, and as you can see, Fernandes particularly for Portugal, it seems it's like, yo, I'm open and I can shoot, but damn, I got to pass it to him. Whereas when Argentina is in the soccer red zone, right, the lower third of the field, inner third, whatever third, the ball is bing, bing, bing, bing, bing, bing, bing, bing, bing, is moving around everywhere. And then right there at the end, Messi just happens to have taken the right 10 steps to be in the right spot to, like, lay the ball in. Like, it's very, like, and when I heard people saying Portugal, like, Argentina plays for Messi, right? They like to play for Messi. I get that now in a way that I didn't understand it before. But Messi also makes it easy to, or makes it easier for them to play through him than Ronaldo does. And it reminded me a lot of kind of like the Jaylen Brown conversation of like, all the goals, all the counting stats, all of it are there. But when you're actually watching the game, this tournament, and you're watching Ronaldo's movement, it's not as impactful as a guy like Messi's movement is. That's my take.
1: So Messi is like a soccer prodigy. Like, Messi was born and knew how to play soccer. He is the footballer. That goal that he had, that touch over the head of the goalie and into the back of the net, that we saw today, France, so many attempts and they just went wide. Like, we see it all the time. Messi is slow and effective because he's a footballer that still has the touch. Cristiano Ronaldo spent his entire life trying to be as good as he is, and he is so good, but he has lost a step and he does not have the touch that Messi still has. So you're not wrong. It's just, they're both slow, but Messi is just the better footballer, honestly. Like, but it came from the beginning. Yeah, Ronaldo had to work to get there.
0: Yeah, sure. Messi, I'm just talking about this tournament right here.
1: Right.
0: Like, I know that when the resumes are, you know, substantial and longer than the CVS receipt for the both of them, right? I'm talking about this tournament right now. When I'm looking at, like, old Ronaldo feels like a liability.
1: Yes.
0: Where old Messi
1: is not.
0: It feels like an absolute plus.
2: He's leading the golden boot race right now.
1: Yeah.
0: Right. I mean, but when you sit there and you watch, like, if you watch the other guys who are leading the golden boot race, you see them, I don't want to say doing more, because that diminishes everything I just put the point of. But, like, you see Haaland, and he's a linebacker, right? He's running people over, and he's heading the ball into the net, where it's like Argentina is like, how do we end the play where Messi is going to be, like, how do we make it to where he's open at the end? And he's got, and like, on the flip side of it, every time they pass him the ball, he's like, I'm going to finish this.
1: Right. Or even when he had that corner kick that they scored off of his beautiful corner, right, that curved into, like, he just has the touch. And I think I agree with you. I feel like with Messi, everybody else is picking up the pace to play defense to help him not worry about that, because he can't do it as long as the others. Ronaldo doesn't have, I don't think, that touch, the soft touch to put the ball in places. He can still score, but it's got to be a lot easier for him to score.
0: Right. And, you know, I kind of did see what people were talking about with the, you know, I think it was Lawless who said, or maybe Zlatan was like, yeah, anybody can be back against Uzbekistan.
1: Mm-hmm.
0: Yeah,
1: mm-hmm.
0: All due respect to Uzbekistan, mm-hmm, but Ronaldo.

0: really found the back of the net a few times, and he really wanted to get that. I think that him scoring that penalty in the knockout stage was really big for, like, everybody else, right? Because now that now it depends on how they come out. I'll know in the first 10 minutes of watching Portugal how it's going to be. Because if they play exactly like they have been, it'll be rough, I think, going forward. But if they are, like, play more free and more – it's not that they want to make a mistake. It's not they want to win, but they want to win a certain way. It's not by any means necessary. Like, if Messi didn't – like, it wouldn't happen. But if Messi went the last 25 minutes of the game without a touch and Argentina won 1-0, I think he's going to be good with that. Ronaldo's going to be like, yo, hold on, bro. Why you ain't pass me the ball? But now that he's got that goal, I think it's going to be interesting because he was surprised when he came off, for sure.
1: Yeah, and I think I'm with you, Martin. I feel like Portugal should have him come off the bench.
0: Yeah, but it's not
1: going to happen. But that's really what they should do.
0: But, and that's part of the thing of, like, Messi probably also by age and stature, whatever, could be coming off the bench, but he makes it as he gives enough back to where we don't have to do that. Do you see what I'm saying?
1: Yeah,
0: Ronaldo
1: totally.
0: Is not doing nearly enough just on a standard. And it's crazy. You watch the metrics. They're not. They run about the same. Yeah. They're running the same speed. You know what I'm saying? They're similar shot attempts. Like, but it's like, no. But turn on that Fox One, boy, and you can see that looks different. You can, hell, watch it in Telemundo. It looks different in every language. Translate differently. Let's kick it over to Steve DeSager. I'm sure he'll do this update in English.
2: Yeah, likely. By the way, you talked about the big game for tomorrow night, Mexico hosting England, and that is scheduled to start 8 p.m. Eastern time. Thunderstorms possible. Rain is likely. That's going to be the last game in the tournament in Mexico. After this round, all the rest of the World Cup games are at NFL stadiums. So if Mexico wins Sunday night, they advance to play a game in Miami in the quarterfinals. And in fact, looking way ahead, for Mexico to even make a final at this point, they would probably have to beat England, Brazil, and Argentina in a row to get to a final. Just saying. And I know people in this country, in this part of the world, have very favorable views of Mexico soccer and England soccer, but the truth is...
0: Oh, no. I found that out. No. Dos a cero, pal. It's
2: absolutely.
0: Big beef. Did you see... Steve, I'm sure you did. I'm sorry to step on your update, but the Balogun was running in one of these games that they played against Team Mexico, and there was like a big fight. One of the Mexican players kind of scraped his back of his leg out there, as we found out. That's a big no-no in soccer these days. There's a huge fight in one of these friendlies between Team USA and Mexico, like, recently as a result of this.
2: By the way, what you just said in Spanish, dos a cero, ever since the U.S. actually played Mexico with a quarterfinal spot on the line in the World Cup 2002, and the U.S. won it 2-0, you could pretty much shut down any conversation by greeting any Mexico fan with the words dos a cero as you extend your handshake. That's the beginning and the end of the conversation.
1: Yeah, no, you're going to get punched. You might get punched if you say that.
2: Yeah, well, the facts hurt. England, by the way, has literally never won a European championship. They've actually made the final of the last two but lost. And they haven't won a World Cup except for the one time they hosted the World Cup, which was 1966. Mexico's not even made it to a quarterfinal of a World Cup unless they were hosting the World Cup, 1970. And 86. So this is the moment for Mexican soccer. They've never had a better chance to be something on the world stage than this. Outscoring opponents 8-0 and with a 4-0 record, all these shutouts in a row, you get England at home, the whole world's attention's on you Sunday night. This is the moment, and they have looked good. I mean, they would have beaten most anybody in the tournament that last game. That was a very impressive first half.
0: I wonder what Jamie O'Hara had to say about the home field advantage in 1966. I wonder if that was an utter disgrace to the game.
2: It's disgrace and unfair. Exactly. We had World Cup games, two of them today. If you missed them, kind of okay. This was the first bad day in maybe the whole tournament. Morocco beat Canada, which I mentioned this to somebody down the hallways this week. Watching Canada and Australia play very much reminds me of how it was watching the U.S. men play for years, in that there was talent on the field, and they might win.

0: in advance, but they were so offensively challenged, it was like pulling teeth. And sure enough, Canada did not score. 3-0 Morocco the final with 2 late goals in Houston, and then France eliminated Paraguay 1-0 in steamy Philadelphia on a penalty kick in the 70th minute. The U.S. plays Belgium on Monday night in Seattle. Upgrade your FIFA World Cup 2026 setup. 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Denny Hamlin earned the NASCAR poll for Sunday at Chicago. In baseball on Fox TV, you're getting either the Cubs home game or the Braves. Cubs had a rain delay at the start, and they're about to have a fog delay. You can barely see in from center field at Wrigley tonight. It's Cardinals 2-0 over the Cubs, bottom of the fifth. Bottom of the seventh inning in Atlanta, Braves 10-3 over the Mets. Earlier, the White Sox with a couple of late runs, one at Cleveland 3-1. Cleveland now tied for first in the AL Central with the Chicago White Sox. Houston 10-8 over Tampa Bay. Yordan Alvarez, 2 homers, including the game winner in the bottom of the ninth. That ends the Rays' 9-game winning streak. Minnesota, an 11-4 winner at the Yankees. Yanks, the second place team in the AL East, still 4 games behind the Rays. For this month's All-Star game, host Philadelphia has 5 players on the NL roster, tying Atlanta and the Dodgers. And on this Wrigley Field game, which much of the country is seeing on Fox TV, I half expect Randall Cunningham or Keith Jackson to appear like the old Chicago Bears fog bowl, because it's getting that way. Back to you.
1: For the first 2 innings that this game was on, I thought there was something wrong with the picture on the TV. You know, I thought there was something off with the color or something.
0: It actually looks like this.
1: Man, I'll tell you what, as somebody who has spent 5 hours of my life on a tarmac in Madison, Wisconsin, waiting to get into O'Hare Airport, the delays have to be miserable right now. Like, there's no way they're flying through that.
0: Right.
1: There's no way they're flying through that.
0: Because into Chicago, there's, you know, a deep shot to left or something heading out to Waveland Avenue, I'm not sure the camera is going to be able to keep up with it.
1: Like, not only that, it could be just maybe the catcher was crossed up, but as you were going through your update, Steve, I was watching the game, kind of turned my eye to it for the first time, and it was 98-mile-an-hour fastball, and I promise you, it hit the catcher right in the Under Armour logo in his chest, which I feel like you rarely, like, if catcher catches the ball, it's generally his arm is extended, right? And he's trying to reach out. It was over his head. It was whatever. Now, this one hit him.
0: He knows what pitch is coming.
1: It hit him right down Broadway, which makes me think and wonder, did he see the ball the pitcher's hand?
2: No.
1: Because I feel like the answer was no.
0: Coincidentally, we just had a hit batter as you were speaking.
2: Yes.
1: Yeah, I think they might this one up soon.
0: They are zooming in from center field for each pitch with the camera, and you can still tell it's quite foggy.
1: Oh, yeah, you hit him in the foot. Pete Carl Armstrong, take your base, sir. That'll do it. Steve DeSager, thank you, my friend. Muncie. The Lakers moved off from LeBron James, and then shortly thereafter made move after move after move after move after move. So I'll ask you the question that I think, well, I know I had it. I think the Lakers felt like they'd answered it. And I think Luka Doncic's answer to the question matters the most. Did the Lakers get better or worse?
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4: And you tell us where this show lies.
5: Every team that has traded Paul George, historically, has gotten significantly better. Yep. And I'm wondering here, how many teams are going to still trade for Paul George? If Boston makes the playoffs, he'll be 37 next playoffs. And if you told Celtics fans before last season, Jason Tatum would tear his Achilles, they'd still finish as the two seed in the East, they'd probably think that they'd be thrilled. Instead, look how they feel today. They're saying it's the worst trade in Boston sports history.
6: Boston traded Babe Ruth.
7: They traded him for money. They traded the greatest baseball player ever for money. And this is just as bad.
8: I mean, if you just go by the people that he was traded for,
6: you could build an all-star team.
8: Well, you could say he's the greatest player of all time.
6: Right.
8: Because it was Shai Gilgeous-Alexander.
6: Yes.
8: Domantas Sabonis. Victor Oladipo. Danilo Gallinari. Jaylen Brown. 7 first-round picks and 4 pick swaps. This guy is somebody's GOAT.
6: Yes.
8: Because that's incredible.
6: But Izzy, it's a great point you make about Philadelphia, because Embiid thinks it's his team. Maxey thinks it's his team. Edgecombe says, hey, one day it's going to be my team. And Jaylen Brown's like, nah, all you, get the hell out of the way. This is my team now.
8: Well, Jaylen Brown's on Twitch telling everybody that Joel Embiid is a flopper. Remember that?
6: Yes.
8: After the playoffs ended?
6: Yep.
8: So that's going to be... Now, I'm sure they can hash it out the way you would assume Tatum, and he could have hashed out whatever issues. I'm sure they'll do it. I'm sure, you know, Embiid can swallow his pride a little bit because he knows he probably has the most championship-ready team that he's had since 2019. But
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9: So here it is.
10: You just started shopping around Jaylen Brown, and I don't know, maybe this is because of the contract and there's new ownership there. Like maybe there's part of that, and they just feel like this is going to give us more flexibility. Jaylen Brown's been consistently on the court for them more than Jason Tatum has, and the fact that you're going to trade him away to an arch rival, make them better, make yourself worse, and just trust that Jason Tatum's going to be healthy again, I don't know, man. It seems like a pretty awful trade from Boston.
11: Not for Philly.
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0: Martin Weiss, Monty Bolaños here on that 4th of July.
1: Hello.
0: And defend her.
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0: News. I'm Deborah Valentine. Vice President J.D. Vance in New York City on July 4th for the Sail 4th 250 Parade of Tall Ships.
1: Today, we celebrate 250 years of America, facing the future without fear. We celebrate 250 years of proving what a free people can achieve by the providence of our almighty creator.
0: Thunderstorms in the nation's capital delaying President Trump's speech until 11 p.m. Eastern time. A days-long funeral in Iran for the country's former supreme leader killed in February at the start of the U.S.-Israel-Iran conflict.
2: Hundreds of thousands of people filling the streets of Tehran today as Iran began a days-long funeral for the supreme leader Ayatollah Ali Khamenei, killed in a U.S.-backed Israeli airstrike during the Iran war.
0: Fox's Paul Stevens reporting. 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
5: Izzy, I am so confused. The United States appears to finally be good at soccer, and I have no idea what the Celtics were thinking by trading Jaylen Brown to a team they just lost to in the Eastern Conference semifinals in the Philadelphia 76ers. I'm sorry, in the first round, right?
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1: Foggy 4th of July at Wrigley Field, Chicago tonight. Cardinals lead the Cubs 2-0, bottom of the sixth inning on Fox TV. They continue to play. Fox cannot use its center field camera for each pitch. It's too far away. Earlier, Minnesota beat the Yankees 11-4 in New York. The Yanks second in the AL East, still four games behind the Rays, who actually lost 10-8 at Houston tonight. That ends Tampa Bay's nine-game winning streak. Yordan Alvarez of Houston hit two home runs, including the game winner in the bottom of the ninth.

0: ninth. The White Sox got two late runs to win 3-1 at Cleveland. Cleveland now tied for first with the White Sox in the AL Central. Philadelphia was a 6-1 winner at Kansas City. In progress, Braves over the Mets 10-3 in the bottom of the eighth. At the World Cup, Morocco eliminated Canada 3-0. France in steamy Philadelphia eliminated Paraguay 1-0. I'm Steve DeSager.
1: This is Fox Sports Saturday. 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
4: 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Yes, we are live. 11 p.m. Eastern, Fox Sports Radio studios. It is a holiday evening. You know, Jay Martin, I always like to say this. You know, we are lucky to do what we do. But, you know, what always strikes me is sometimes you do think on a July 4th, on a Christmas Eve, a Christmas Day, Thanksgiving. You and I have worked all of them at some point. You know, there are a lot of you that are out driving around, that are out working, that are out Ubering, that are out doing something. Tweet at us, Aaron_Torres, JMart Radio. Want to know where you're listening. And hopefully, frankly, here on a July 4th Saturday, we can entertain you until 2 a.m. Eastern. But JMart, happy 4th of July. How are you? What's going on in JMart's world, my man?
5: Pretty good, man. Just did the family thing today, did the family thing yesterday, doing the family thing, the community thing tomorrow. So, cool. 250th anniversary to the country. And, you know, both the children are now old enough to at least sort of appreciate it. At least my two-year-old loves fireworks. She just calls them the loud lights, which is pretty apt, sure. Quite frankly. That works for me. So, we've had a good time. Got in the pool today. Had some ribs. You know, it was one of those kind of days. Sat back, watched some soccer, and didn't watch a whole lot else, quite frankly, because there really wasn't that much else to watch. Now, I will tell you, right now, if you want alternate programming, I hate to give this away, but the ESPYs nomination special is on.
4: Oh, whoa!
5: And the description that I see on the screen says the players, teams, and moments that have been chosen as nominees for a prestigious 2026 ESPY Award are announced. And far be it from me to take a shot at the descriptor prestigious, but I will give anybody listening $20 if they can tell me off the top of their head three ESPY winners from last year.
4: So I will tell you a quick side story before we get into July 4th content. So I think it was last year, but do you remember Shane Gillis was the host of the ESPYs?
5: Yeah.
4: Like literally within the last probably 2 to 3 weeks, the monologue like popped up on my YouTube recommendations, and he did have a great line of, WNBA champion Jill Smith is here. And the camera cuts to her. And he's like, I'm just kidding. That's my wife. None of you guys know who NBA players are.
5: Yeah.
4: So that literally popped up on my algorithm about probably 2-3 weeks ago. That is probably the most memorable moment that I have from the ESPYs. It was very funny. I think very fitting, by the way, given what has happened the last probably 2 weeks in the WNBA, where it's DEFCON 5 like it always is in that league. But you know where it wasn't DEFCON 5 today, Jay Martin? I want to talk about this, and you just brought it up. You said you watch soccer, one, because the World Cup has been incredible, okay? And so this is the following couple minutes are not to diminish the World Cup, how great it's been. And not to diminish, frankly, how great the holiday is. You should be spending time with friends and family. But I have now worked essentially every 4th of July here for a couple years. And I have made this argument every single 4th of July that I work. Some of you may have heard me make this argument previously. But July 4th, to the point that you made, a lot of great soccer early. And we do have a lot of baseball late. When I got into the studio, there were 10 games going on, Major League Baseball, which means 20 of the 30 teams were in action at 10 p.m. Eastern. What that also means is that most of the day, when everybody was at home doing absolutely

0: absolutely nothing, there was no baseball on. And so I have said this for years, and I'm going to toss it to you in half a second. I think the Major League Baseball is missing a huge opportunity, an opportunity that I have never understood since I started doing Fox Sports Radio. This is their day. It's their moment. There's nothing more American than going to the ballpark and hanging out with your family and eating a hot dog. I think it is a big missed opportunity that Major League Baseball has not branded 4th of July their day, no different than the NFL on Thanksgiving, no different than college football on New Year's Day. And listen, we could pick on the NBA, but we know we're getting NBA basketball morning, noon, and night, regardless of what the NFL is doing. So the NBA is Christmas Day. College football is January 1st. Thanksgiving Day, you know you're getting those three games. I think it is a huge missed opportunity that July 4th, a day we're all with friends, family, to your point, sitting in the pool, barbecuing, hanging out with family, that Major League Baseball has not made this something special beyond just another day at the ballpark.
1: So when you kind of proposed this earlier in the afternoon, I thought about it, and I think it's accurate. Like, what you're saying is right. Like, almost everybody played today. But did it feel any different than any other day where baseball is being played? That, I think, is the difference. Like, we used to, and still do to some degree, but we used to really associate Christmas with the NBA and Thanksgiving with the NFL. Like, there were just some days, and really New Year's Day with college football for a long period of time. So now you have this opportunity in July. Like, yes, the World Cup is happening, but that's once every 4 years. The Olympics, I believe, starts much later in July, if not into August. So you don't have that. The NBA's done. The NHL's done. You don't have football at all right now. Camps aren't open. Like, right now, there's just a story here and there, but nothing really to take the attention away. You've got Wimbledon, but generally speaking, and yeah, you've got the U.S. Open around Father's Day. But July 4th, you kind of have it to yourself if you're baseball. Baseball reflects America, you know, the national game, the national pastime, American is baseball, apple pie, all of the, you know, all of the cliches and everything else. Baseball could turn this into an event. It could be more than just everybody has different uniforms, but it still just kind of feels like another day. Do something different, something special, whether that is in the states that, you know, a Major League Baseball team plays in, where you're at home for that game, play in a different city in that state, or play in a minor league ballpark in that state. Do something a little bit different there. Or have a couple of big teams every year, have like eight teams go to one venue and play four games during the course of that day, back to back to back to back. Almost like it's a tournament, but it's really not. It's almost like one of those Christmas high school basketball invitationals or college invitationals. It's not a tournament. It's just four games. We're not trying to get a cup here, Adam Silver. We're just trying to have games in a row. But, like, you know, you do it in a big place. If you do there, you do it in Indianapolis. You if it's not going to rain and you're not worried about that, you set up a baseball field somehow at Indianapolis Motor Speedway, or you do it at Lucas Oil, or you do it at Jerry World. You do it somewhere like that, or you do the kind of stuff that we've seen, you know, the black and white game, the Iowa Cornfield game, the just something where it looks different, where it seems to really kind of unify the country, where it's not just necessarily the cities that have Major League Baseball, but you're almost inviting all these other communities into the sport. And you could certainly do a different deal where half the tickets that are sold to those games, yes, you give it to charity, but you also bring in, you know, inner city children or people from the Boys and Girls Club or the United Way, whatever it is, you do something where baseball is a major focus of July 4th, more than just games being played on July 4th because it's American. You actually turn it into an event because you can completely own that day because the competition just doesn't regularly exist.
0: It's a great point, and I think, you know, I had just thought of it from a, you know, again, game starting at noon Eastern through the 10 p.m., you know, West Coast Dodgers game or whatever. But I like the idea, and I texted you this, is like, there's ever a day to play a game in an Iowa cornfield. This feels like today. And again, and I think, too, the other thing is, and we're seeing this, is that we have, and I think this is part of the reason why the World Cup has been so phenomenal, is we've become such an

0: event culture. And our buddy Colin Cowherd talks about this all the time, but, you know, whether it's Jake Paul versus Mike Tyson, whether it's the World Cup, whether it's whatever, like you said, make this day feel special. Maybe you start it in a traditional setting. Maybe you start it at Wrigley Field or at Yankee Stadium or wherever. But to your point, make it feel cool. I don't know if you said this in the diatribe, J-Mart, a second ago, but, you know, we saw an event at Mount Rushmore last night. Like, you can't set up a makeshift field and invite 2,000 people over there and do something totally unique. You know, the fight that we just had at the White House a few weeks ago, that was different. That was unique. That was special. That was unforgettable. And that's what I feel like Major League Baseball is missing, because what you brought up to lead this segment is it just feels like another day at the ballpark. And yeah, a couple of these places are going to have fireworks at the end of the game and whatever. But it just feels like Major League Baseball, which, listen, it's in a good place. We've had a couple really good playoffs and World Series, and the Dodgers are kind of the semi-evil empire at this point. But, like, it just feels like it is such a missed opportunity. Everybody's home. Market the stars no different than the NBA does on Christmas Day. You know, I was thinking about it actually today. Like, I would venture to guess we're probably going to get a Jaylen Brown versus Boston Celtics Christmas Day game. Like, you know what I'm saying? And so I don't know what the equivalent is in Major League Baseball, but there are so many opportunities. And I think to the most important point, there's no NFL to hijack the day. The World Cup, I understand this is a once in a four-year deal. This just feels like such a missed opportunity. And as we have all these games on here in the Fox Sports Radio studios, as you said, outside of a couple, you know, ball caps that look a little bit different, it essentially looks like any Major League Baseball game from any other day.
1: Yeah, that's it. I mean, again, you differentiate it, you separate it. It's not just that you're wearing different uniforms that are red, white, and blue. I mean, you really, really turn this into an event, because Americans love giant parties, but they also love events. They love things that are marketed, things that are merchandised properly, things that are out in their face. I mean, America 250 is huge, but it's everywhere. Like, you can't go anywhere without seeing America 250 merchandise, whether it's official stuff from the official store or whether it's just stuff, you know, at your local Walmart or Target or whatever like that. It's all over the place. You can do that. And here's the other thing. Nobody's going to push back against it. Like, nobody's going to say, what are you thinking, baseball? Like, everybody's going to like it. Like, if you don't like it, you'll just stay home. But it's a complete and total win. Like, the entire country will embrace it. Yes, this is even, like, with the World Cup, it's always going to have interest. We know this. But it being on our soil kind of changes the game even more. That's a thing that they're not even going to have to deal with. Even during the World Cup, it's going to be elsewhere. And so it's not going to maybe have the same level of eyeballs as it does with it being inside of our own borders, at least in terms of our citizenry. So baseball can really try to rebrand that whole idea of being America's game again. And even the NFL can't go in. They can't do a summer game. I'm sure they'd think about it. I'm sure Roger Goodell would think about it, but he'd realize nobody was actually going to show up for it. So, yeah, it's a missed opportunity, because it wouldn't take that much effort and creativity to do something that the entire country would likely embrace.
0: I totally agree. Let's get it to the news desk. DeSager wants to jump in. DeSager's heard me do this segment before, and I have a feeling I know what you're going to say, but go ahead and take it away.
2: Well, the first thing, I know you don't know what I'm going to say, because it's the update on what's going on at Wrigley Field. The Fox TV game for much of the country is delayed by fog. It's not Soldier Field. It's a Wrigley Field delay at the end of the
0: game. If they had played this at noon Eastern,
1: playing in their game.
0: If it was at noon Eastern to lead a day of wall-to-wall coverage, this wouldn't be an issue, but neither here nor there.
2: I don't know about that, because there was a rain delay at the start of this game. And then once they finally got going, the fog got progressively worse, to the point where Fox could not use its center field camera anymore. And I believe in the final half inning, before they stopped things, there was actually a challenge ball strike at the plate, and I don't believe they came up with a video. That's how bad it is. So St. Louis is up 2-0 at the Cubs, end of six. Fox is still on the air with the broadcast, but they're in commercial break right now, and who knows when the game is resuming. There is a Field of Dreams game again this year. Those are always in mid-August, so we're going to have Twins-Phillies at Dyersville, Iowa, August 13th. I think what's a negative for Major League Baseball, as far as your ideas, is the 4th of July falls on a Saturday this year, and their two big television partners are unable to accommodate.

0: them for a wall-to-wall coverage on this particular day because Fox had World Cup games.
1: Yeah, I understand.
0: And it's regular game of the week that is going to tonight. And NBC is the Sunday night effort now. And NBC, of course, is carrying their specials with the fireworks and the concerts and everything for July 4th tonight. What they did get with NBC is they're going wall-to-wall with baseball tomorrow. Everybody's getting the Braves game to start the day. Everybody's getting the Dodgers game to end the day. And every game in Major League Baseball is Peacock in between tomorrow. But it just couldn't happen with either network today.
1: Yeah, I listen, there's always going to be...
2: That's a fair point.
1: Yeah, I was going to say, listen, there's always going to be stuff with TV partners because, like, I even look at that Duke basketball Amazon Prime deal where they had to change the Michigan game because the TV partner, which was Fox, and, you know, they're our bosses, we respect their decision making, but there's always going to be issues with TV partners. These are things that you iron out in like January and February for July 6th. The World Cup does totally make it unique. I think the interesting point on the World Cup is the last World Cup and not the next World Cup, but the one after that, they're not even going to be in the summertime. So it's like the World Cup thing is a once every 4 year thing. And then it's not really even a once every 4 year thing because two of four are going to be the fall. Go ahead, DeSager. Do you want to jump in on that?
0: No, I'm saying the World Cup is every 4 years. So you're right in the initial statement. And also recall that Fox had to kind of shoehorn the World Cup coverage in with all the football. And Fox is kind of having to shoehorn in the World Cup in with its baseball because on the day of the All-Star game, they've got a semifinal to carry.
1: Oh, wow.
0: So it's going to be a day game with that and then the night game with the baseball.
1: Very good. I just, by the way, I thought the point you were going to make, because I know you've done this segment with me before, you brought up that, listen, everybody wants to shoot off fireworks after the game, and that becomes why there are so many night games, and I understand it. I just think there's got to be a way for the league to capture this day and capture an audience where so many people are home. And again, a couple games in regular ballparks, a couple games in unique settings. There's got to be a way to figure it out. You know, again, to your point, I know NBC is now the traditional Sunday partner. Fox is the Saturday partner. Maybe it's not as easy to pull off on the weekends as opposed to a weekday. It feels like there's got to be a way.
0: I vote you commissioner for July 4th comes around on a Monday or Tuesday.
1: Well, and I'll tell you, I told J-Mart that this is a proposal that Alex Rodriguez has said before. He did an interview last year around 4th of July proposing this very thing.
2: Everyone should look it up.
1: Yeah, I was going to say, unfortunately, I Googled Alex Rodriguez 4th of July, and it was a picture of him kissing a girl at the white party this year. So that was all I could find from Alex Rodriguez 4th yep. of July.
0: It's a different kind of proposal.
1: And I wasn't going too far down the Google rabbit hole because I didn't know what I was going to find. But he has mentioned this previously, that the TV partner should figure out a way to make it a bigger deal. So I'd say shout out to Alex Rodriguez, but I don't know what kind of connotation that would have here.
0: I think baseball should own Memorial Day and July 4th.
1: No,
0: because it's in their season every year. Baseball's great during the day. People are off during the day. You can still have night games, just like the NBA, past tense, used to own Christmas.
1: And I think the thing, too, really quickly, because we got a lot of NBA to get to, is the idea of day baseball isn't weird either, right? Like, the NBA traditionally has a game on Memorial Day, but it's a night game, obviously. Like, it wouldn't...
0: MLK Day. They've got plenty of day games.
1: Yeah, it wouldn't be weird for Major League Baseball, even on Memorial Day, to have again a noon game. You know, the Cubs play every Friday at home during the day
0: game. So. Yeah. By the way, they have just resumed. Speaking of the Cubs, and magically, it is not as foggy as it was at the end of six innings. So they've just started the seventh at Wrigley on Fox.
2: They do vacuum it.
0: I don't know. It's a lot of media guys in Chicago with hot air. Maybe they started talking.
1: Oh my goodness! Too soon. Too soon.
0: Okay.
1: Well, Cubs-Cardinals is one of six games that is still going on. So roughly half the league is playing here at 11:19 Eastern time on July 4th. We'll revisit this, but I do think it's something that Rob Manfred, if you're listening, I mean, I'm guessing he's at a ballpark somewhere. But if he's not, if you're driving around, J. Martin Torres will help you. But
0: if he's not at a ballpark somewhere, he should follow the lead of the FIFA chief.
1: I was going to say, if the FIFA guy can go to every single game, I'm pretty sure Manfred can get to a game or two here on July 4th. But
0: the fog delay was 15 minutes officially. I think the rain delay was an hour to start the game. So I'm shocked they're back this early and the air is this clear.

0: Fox Sports Radio, Air Tours, Jason Martin broadcasting live from the Fox Sports Radio studios. Go ahead, tweet us. Let us know where you're listening here on July 4th. It is 11:20 Eastern time, and we do appreciate everybody who is tuning in. We know a lot of you are driving, you're at work, all of that. This is what we're going to do. We're going to take a quick break. We're going to come back. When we do, we will get to what was certainly a busy week in the NBA. Probably start with Jalen Brown. Goodness gracious.
1: Who?
0: What the? Jalen Brown, the newest Philadelphia 76er.
1: I was reliably informed the only thing that matters in the NBA is that LeBron James is going to play somewhere else. And until that happens, I don't think there's other news that's even worth discussing.
0: Well, Rich Paul said that that's not going to happen for a few days. Actually, he told Mark Medina that. So shout out Mark Medina for that scoop. But that means we don't have to talk LeBron until later on in the show. We'll come back, talk Jalen Brown, Philadelphia 76ers. Who saw that coming? Fox Sports Radio.
2: 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Colin Cowherd's salute to America. 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We're celebrating 4th of July weekend on Fox Sports Radio.
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7: Here's your updated 570 WNIX forecast. Partly cloudy overnight, just a slight chance of an isolated thunderstorm. Temperatures fall back into the mid-60s with winds out of the north at 5 to 10. Sunday, areas of fog in the morning, otherwise sunshine with highs in the low 90s and northeast winds at 5 miles an hour. Sunday night, clear with temperatures in the mid-60s and winds out of the southeast at 5 to 10. Monday, sunshine with high temperatures in the low to mid-90s and southeast winds at 5 to 10. Tuesday, sunshine with highs in the mid-90s. Tuesday night, a chance of thunderstorms with temperatures in the low 70s. Wednesday, chance of thunderstorms and high temperatures in the low 90s. Thursday, partly sunny with a slight chance of storms and high temperatures in the upper 80s. And for Friday, we'll see a slight chance of showers and storms early in the day with a high of 92. I'm meteorologist Ray Miller on 570 WNAX. Right now, it's 77.
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0: round of eight. Sunday, how about this? Brazil, Norway, and then England, Mexico.
1: That second one, man.
0: Yes.
1: I can't wait to see that one.
0: Yes, at Azteca Stadium, where Mexico basically never loses. England coming off that incredible rally with the Harry Kane late score to give them the win. We'll get back to soccer here in just a few minutes. But what I want to do is switch gears to what was certainly a busy week in the NBA. And J-Bart, it's funny because you and I led the show last week with the Jaylen Brown analytics conversation. And everybody remembers, but I think it was Bobby Marks basically quoted somebody saying something to the effect that Jaylen Brown, you know, the analytics didn't believe in him. He would be like the eighth best player.
1: Seventh, I think, was the quote.
0: Oh, my goodness. Seventh best player. That makes it so much better. So,
1: hey, man, I don't want Jaylen Brown tweeting about you. I'm just trying to save you the trouble.
0: I don't know what's worse if he's going to tweet about us or talk about us on a Twitch stream. But either way, it was certainly an interesting week for Jaylen Brown. And I will say, you and I talked about it last week, is it did feel we had sort of reached a point of no return, quite literally, with Jaylen Brown. It felt like, you know, he was linked to the Milwaukee Bucks in the Giannis trade. That did not happen. And it felt like at some point he would have to be moved. Well, as the week goes on, different teams no longer have availability. The Blazers trade for Ja Morant. He had been linked to Portland. Kawhi Leonard goes to the Raptors. I don't know if they were ever a serious candidate. But in a shocker of all shockers, I was actually walking over to the local watering hole to watch Team USA face off with Bosnia Herzegovina when somebody texted me that he had been traded to the Philadelphia 76ers for a package that included Paul George and a couple draft picks. J-Mart, where were you? What were you doing? What was the initial reaction when you saw that Jaylen Brown, it wasn't a fake tweet, he is in fact a Philadelphia 76er?
1: I'm not sure how I found out. I found out as it happened, but I'm not sure if it was on a news app or whether it was one of the Fox emails that the staff gets or what exactly it was. I just remember looking at Paul George's name and saying, say what? Like, I, the draft picks, okay, yeah. Paul George? Like, that's what you got? And I'm thinking about it, I'm just like, man, you guys really, like, apparently you thought you were going to get the moon. They were looking for four first-round picks, and what they ended up getting is that? And they traded him in the Eastern Conference to a team that they're going to have to see a lot. So, like, this, to me, if I'm a Boston fan, this is the worst possible scenario because he's going to play with a gigantic chip on his shoulder. All you have to do is look at his social media feed the last couple of weeks to know that, if you didn't already. And my guess is he's going to be out for serious blood against that team because they've dangled him for 3 years. And remember, we had Medina on last week, and he said, when we talked about Jaylen Brown, and just like, man, this thing is salty. How do you bring him back? They're like, he said, you got to find a way to work it out. And just, he's a guy that can play while he's unhappy. Well, apparently, maybe that's the case, but Boston didn't want any part of it, to the extent that they bring a podcaster in who sometimes also plays basketball. Like, if I'm a Celtics fan, I'm just not thrilled at all with this. Like, this does not help them, to me, in any way. We don't know what these draft picks are going to look like. And you look at Philadelphia, and we both said this after the trade to one another this week. Kind of like the makeup of that team if they can keep Embiid healthy, because you've got Maxey and you've got him. And, of course, you've got Jaylen Brown there. And, like, all of a sudden that team looks pretty good. They made a couple of other moves in free agency as well. Like, they're absolutely contenders for the NBA Finals if they can stay healthy based on that roster. And the Celtics, to me, are nowhere close now.
0: All right, so let's talk the Celtics side first. Couple thoughts here. One, so do you believe, because obviously, look, you know, he was linked to Milwaukee in the Giannis trade, and I can see two sides to it. I could see the thing of you have an unhappy superstar. I think the part that's probably been talked about but also not talked about is the idea that he became the no doubt about it number one alpha last year. Jason Tatum's coming back, and understandably, like, he's

0: not going to go back to the role that he was playing. So on one hand, I do understand he's not happy. He was part of trade rumors. It feels like you can't bring him back. My counter to that is we're all adults here, and it just feels like you could have, listen, he didn't know who was actually interested and who wasn't. So it's not like, oh, you can go to Philadelphia where you actually might be on a better team next year. I guess what I'm trying to say is this. From the Boston perspective, I understand some people that would give out the notion and give out the belief of like, yes, you can't bring him back after those trade rumors. I would also say, bro, you're making $55 million. You have won a championship here. You have made a million Eastern Conference finals and multiple finals appearances. There isn't a better spot for you. We're going to figure this thing out. So I think from the Celtics perspective, I understand the idea of in theory, you can't bring him back. I also understand in reality, I think you can sell him pretty easily. There is not a better landing spot in this moment. Am I crazy to say that from the Celtics perspective?
1: So I would say from the Celtics perspective, just kind of piggybacking to some degree off of what you just said, if that's the best deal that you can get for Jaylen Brown, don't make the deal.
0: Thank you. Yep.
1: Because he's worth more than that, even if he's a distressed asset right now, and you just handing him away for a way past his prime, sometimes he cares, player like Paul George, that's not the Celtics way. That's not the way that they have operated. That's not the guys that they've generally had on that team. He's not really that kind of player, certainly not anymore. And then the draft picks, you could have gotten a better haul than that. And if that's all you could get when you were first asking for four first-round picks for Jaylen Brown, when you had, you know, Denver and a couple of other teams out there that were interested, but they didn't want to give up the entire farm, then find a way to keep him. And, I mean, even if he is unhappy at that point in time, to your point, okay, go home then and don't make your money. Like, we're not just going to trade you for nothing. Like, we're not going to get completely fleeced here because we understand that you have value. And that gets me to one other question that I got to pose to you real quick.
0: That is,
1: what do we not know about Jaylen Brown behind the scenes in Boston? Because this is a deal you make because you feel like you absolutely have to because of something that's happening internally. Like, that's the only other thing that can explain this. Because from a basketball perspective and a business perspective, it makes absolutely zero sense based on what you got in return. So the only other thing that I can think of is there is some toxicity that we are unaware of inside that organization where they felt like Jaylen Brown had to not be in that building, in that facility, around that organization next year. That may sound insane, but that's the only thing I can come up with that would explain why you felt the need to fire sale this guy.
0: Well, I'll tell you what. I will answer that question. Is there something about Jaylen Brown that we don't know? I will do that in just a second. First, though, let's get it over the news desk. Steve DeSager, what is trending, sir?
2: Well, we had two World Cup games today, two not-so-great World Cup games, and we can put the blame squarely on Paraguay and Canada because they were clearly inferior compared to their opponents here as the round of 16 started today. So Canada was down 1-0 late, allowed two late goals. So 3-0 Morocco, the final in Houston. Attendance indoors, 69,000. Kudos to the fans in Philadelphia at near 100-degree temperatures. Attendance, 68,000. France is 5-0 in the tournament now after eliminating Paraguay 1-0 on a penalty kick in the 70th minute. There are two games on Sunday, Brazil versus Norway and New Jersey, and then Mexico hosts England. That's scheduled to start at 8 p.m. Eastern time. Thunderstorms possible. Rain is in the forecast. On Monday, Spain against Portugal. And yes, the U.S. plays Belgium on Monday night in Seattle. 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Patrick Ewing will become an assistant coach for the Washington Wizards, and Steve Clifford will be a coaching advisor, according to ESPN. Two WNBA games today. Golden State sent Atlanta to a fifth straight loss, 88-83. Expansion Portland, a winner at Seattle.

0: night, 77-72. Venus and Serena Williams withdrew from doubles at Wimbledon due to Serena's knee injury. Denny Hamlin earned the NASCAR pole for Sunday at Chicago. For this month's baseball All-Star game, host Philadelphia has five players on the NL roster, tying Atlanta and the Dodgers. Well, Atlanta was fireworks of the offense. 14-3 winners over the Mets. Braves hit five home runs. Philadelphia 6-1 winners at Kansas City. And right now in L.A., to the sixth inning, Dodgers 1-0 over the Padres. Red Sox lead 7-1 at the Angels in the seventh. And after that brief fog delay after six innings at Wrigley Field, it is still Cardinals 2-0 over the Cubs. They're in the top of the eighth. The White Sox are back into a tie for first in the AL Central after winning at Cleveland 3-1. The Yankees still four games back of the first place Rays in the AL East. Minnesota beat the Yankees in New York today 11-4. Twins hit six homers. Houston over Tampa Bay 10-8. Yordan Alvarez two long balls, including the game-winning homer, bottom of the ninth. That ends the Rays' nine-game winning streak. Victories for Seattle and Detroit. Back to you.
1: Thank you very much, Steve DeSager. 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We'll come back, talk a little bit more about Jaylen Brown. Is there something about him that we need to know that we don't know? 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
9: You know, Diana Taurasi, I don't think, is on the poster. Tamika Catchings is not on the poster. Candace Parker not on the poster. Sue Bird not on the poster. Now, granted, you can't have everybody on there. I get that. But, okay, the current face of the league and some of the founding fathers here, or however you want to describe them, but, you know, the founding members. So you got to put Angel Reese on there. You got to get Angel Reese on there, get some clicks. I mean, Paige Becker has just got to the league. Wonderful player. But come on. Like, how does somebody go, let me see. Who did we leave out here? I don't know. Looks good to me. I mean, is Cheryl Swoops on there? Cynthia Cooper on there? Like, Cheryl Miller on there? Like, I don't know. How far are we going back? I have followed women's basketball for a long, long time. And as much as I look at the WNBA, the growth of it, and the stars, you know, they go 92 yards and they kick a field goal. That's the feeling I get. It just feels like the WNBA doesn't get it. Take advantage of these moments. Sell the stars. And but you have a poster and you forget to put... I mean, Taurasi? Taurasi's one of the three greatest WNBA players of all time. Like, we're not even debating these things. Oh, my God.
10: If you want to know what Dan Patrick said next, just podcast.

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2: What are the Lions saying by releasing Terrion Arnold before the legal process plays out? There was not enough there to keep him locked up without bond. The judge giving him, granted, $1 million is a pretty big number, but still able to reach the bond. So what are the Lions saying by releasing Terrion Arnold? This one is not that complicated. You don't need to be some kind of highly educated person from academia. If you're a top-level player, we know how this works. And it's really true in any business. In my business, in radio, same thing applies. But if you're elite, they'll wait for you. If you're not, it's a different animal. 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
5: 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They celebrated its 30th anniversary, so they released a promotional poster. Now, this on top of what happened with Caitlin Clark. 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You can have the older players, former players, the newer players. You know, they had Paige Beckers on it. They had Angel Reese on it. They did not have Caitlin Clark on a promotional poster to celebrate 30 years. 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And you'd be going, well, of course they'll put Wemby in there because he's the future of the sport. Caitlin Clark didn't make it. Now I'm wondering, did the WNBA do this? 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
18: 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We are live from the Fox Sports Radio studios. A couple people have tweeted in. Jason B. Diamond referencing our baseball segment. Said, I didn't even notice there were only 5 day games today. Zero on national TV. Aaron Torres is correct. James Martin listening from Madison, South Dakota. We mentioned if you hear this, you're obviously listening to us. If you're on social media, I always like to know on the holiday weekends, where are you listening? What are you doing? Are you walking the dog? Are you at work? Aaron_Torres, JMart Radio.
19: Bro, nobody is walking the dog.
18: Oh, yes, I get it. 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I get it now. Yes, because of the fireworks. Okay.
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18: Are you walking by yourself? 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By the way, somebody is asking, Monkey Biz Doug asking.
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0: I'm Deborah Valentine. A storm in D.C. prompting officials to order people to evacuate the National Mall hours before President Trump was set to deliver his speech tonight. It is now scheduled for 11 p.m. on America's 250th anniversary. Other parts of the country carrying on, including in Charleston, South Carolina, where this woman from Virginia is celebrating.
1: We love the history that's down here and the beautiful weather, and there's just always something wonderful to do, and we just wanted to get out of the hustle and bustle of the D.C. area for the holiday.
0: Pope Leo, the first U.S.-born pontiff, urging Americans today to embrace the nation's history of welcoming migrants.
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4: The Jaylen Brown trade has taken over the NBA. The Celtics send the former NBA Finals MVP, who was probably the MVP of the league for the first 60 games this year, to the 76ers. This looks ridiculous. Why would you trade away a guy this good and you get back a guy that any team takes a bunch of Maylock? Oh, we got Paul George. He's not. Why are we getting him? Come on, man. Paul George, he wasn't a 1. He wasn't a 1A. He wasn't a 2. He wasn't a 3. And we get draft picks. We don't need draft picks, man. We're trying to maximize the team we have now that won the title a couple of years ago and still has a prime Jason Tatum. What are we doing? And you should see what's going on. What are we doing? And I said, yes, because this trade right now looks awful.
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0: Here's what you need to know.
1: On this 4th of July, the ball game at Wrigley Field, Chicago is still going. Cardinals lead 3-0 over the rival Cubs in the bottom of the 8th. There was an hour's rain delay at the start and then a fog delay tonight after the 6th inning. They went about 15 minutes. Much clearer skies now. They are headed to the 9th, 3-0 Cards. San Francisco and Philadelphia each one on the road. Baltimore as well. Atlanta 14-3 over the Mets. Minnesota hit 6 home runs and beat the Yankees 11-4 in New York. Tampa Bay's 9-game winning streak ended with a 10-8 loss at Houston. Yordan Alvarez with 2 more homers, including the game winner in the bottom of the 9th. Red Sox lead 8-1 bottom of the 8th at the Angels. Marlins lead 6-1 at the A's in the top of the 8th. Patrick Ewing will become an assistant coach for the Washington Wizards. And at the World Cup's round of 16, Morocco eliminated Canada 3-0. France 1-0 over Paraguay. I'm Steve DeSager.
0: This is Fox Sports Saturday. Fox Sports Saturday is on. The plays, the interviews, the players, the coaches, the breaking news, the top stories. When it goes down, we will cover it all.
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4: Welcome in, everybody. Hour 2, Torres and Martin, Fox Sports Radio. We are live, midnight Eastern. Technically July 5th on the East Coast, but July 4th night. Still July 4th on the Central, Mountain, and Pacific time zones. We appreciate everybody listening. And we do want to open up the phone lines. Now, we'll respond to this first. But, J-Mart, I hate. There's nothing I hate more in life than giving Arnie Spanier credit for anything. But, hey, what do they say? A broken clock is right twice a day.
5: Dude, this is his summer. You giving him credit and the Knicks winning the championship.
4: Dolphins, they might even win 3 games this year too. So,
5: okay.
4: So
5: they're now things are back to normal. I'm glad we even the scales.
4: Arnie Spanier, this would have been yesterday, so Friday, at 1:47 Eastern time, tweeted out something that I actually thought was very interesting. Maybe his dog accidentally typed it out.

0: and hit send by accident. He tweeted, quote, "Would you rather have your favorite NFL team win the Super Bowl or men's soccer win the World Cup?" He said, "I would take the men's team over my Dolphins." And it really struck me. Arnie Spanier's been doing radio since the advent of radio. I think he was here for America 1, and he's still here for America 250.
1: He was talking sports via Morse code.
0: Yes. Broke down the original World Cup back in 1930, the last time the USA won two games in a row. I think it is a great conversation, though. So I'm going to start with you. We'll get to Deutsch. But I also want to open up the phone lines. 1-877-99 on Fox. 1-877-996-6369. Again, 1-877-996-6369. It is the summer of the World Cup. Would you rather see Team USA win the World Cup? Would you rather see your team win the Super Bowl? We'll take your calls in a minute. We already have one person on hold. 1-877-99 on Fox. 1-877-996-6369. Call in. J-Mart, I'll start with you because I am probably the only person in the history of sports talk radio. I'm not a diehard NFL. Like, I love the sport of the NFL, but growing up in Connecticut, frankly, the Patriots weren't good for most of my life. Then they got really good, and it felt a little too bandwagony to join. So I always kind of watch the Patriots from a distance. But like I said, when they start winning Super Bowls every year, that sounds like a weird time to become a diehard. So I don't have a diehard NFL team. You live in Nashville. I don't know how you would rate your fandom of the Tennessee Titans. You covered them for years. But if you had the choice, Tennessee Titans or Team USA winning the World Cup, what would you choose?
1: I mean, you know what my team is. It's not the Tennessee Titans. First of all, it's Denver.
0: Oh, that's right. Denver Broncos. Yeah. Okay, so they've won Super Bowls in your life, but it's been a while.
1: Yes.
0: Would you rather, and I apologize about that because I did know that. Shame on me. Denver Broncos, they have the chance to win a Super Bowl. The Bo Nix era, Bo Nix joining John Elway and Peyton Manning, baby. The big three of Denver. Would you take that or Team USA?
1: I'd take Team USA. Now, let me explain why. Because of the way you said it after I said Denver, I've seen them win three Super Bowls. So I think that this answer is going to be different for guys and gals out there who have never seen their team win a Super Bowl. Or, like Arnie, it's been 53 years since the Knicks won the NBA championship, for example. And, of course, the Dolphins haven't won since 72. So you look at all of that, and I think it's going to be different. But for guys whose NFL team is a winning franchise or a franchise that has seen some level of success during their adult life, I think it has to be Team USA for the same reason, because we never thought there would ever be a chance that this team could be good enough to win. And they may not be. I mean, they're ranked 16th, and they haven't played a team where they're ranked, you know, lower than until they play Belgium on Monday. But this team, actually, you watch this team and you can see something special, and you can see it differently. It's like, it's almost similar based on just what U.S. soccer has been. It's like watching Indiana win the national championship in college football this year. It's just something you never thought you would be alive to see. So I think that you want to be there for the first time something happens that could also be the last time that something happens. Whereas, again, I've seen three Super Bowl wins. If you had asked me this before the two Elway wins, after I cried through three Super Bowls as a kid, watching them lose to the Giants and then to Doug Williams and the Redskins, and then just get absolutely annihilated by the 49ers, I would have said, I'm pretty sure I would have said Denver, and it wouldn't have even been a deal. But I saw them win two, and then I saw, you know, the Peyton team win one as well. And we maybe could have been in another one if Bo hadn't gotten hurt in the game prior to the AFC Championship game this time out. So I think it's Team USA for me specifically, because that is such a novelty, such a rarity. It's like seeing Halley's Comet, you know, during your lifetime. It's absolutely not guaranteed, and it may never happen again.
0: All right, so the phone lines are popping. 1-877-99 on Fox, 1-877-996-6369. While we Before we get to the calls, really quickly, Brandon.

0: Deutsch, you are quite literally wearing a San Francisco 49ers shirt.
1: Yeah.
0: Were you alive? You weren't alive.
1: I was not alive. I'm 27 years old. So that for that reason, I get what where J-Mart's coming from. If I had seen them win one of those Super Bowls, I would absolutely say Team USA. But I haven't seen a Super Bowl win in my lifetime, right? So I'm going to say the 49ers all day, every day. Plus, I don't think it's I know people might not want to hear this. I don't think it's realistic that Team USA can win this World Cup. Like, can they win this game? Yes, yeah. But they're going to get absolutely dosed by Spain. Let's call a spade a spade. If they win this game by Spain or Portugal, I think they'd lose. So I'm going to say, I also don't think the Niners are going to win the Super Bowl anytime soon anymore either. But I'd rather see the Niners win a Super Bowl.
0: First of all, talk about a lucky it's July 5th on the Man, East Coast. You talk about somebody that's not patriotic. Wow.
2: Devastating.
0: Do you
2: right
0: hate
2: there.
0: Puppies and apple pie, too? Is there anything
2: Thanks,
0: else you want
2: to add?
1: I consider myself a patriot. I'm just a realist.
2: Look, man, I don't disagree with you. I think Monday could be it one way or the other.
0: Well,
2: I know we're going to get to more of that, but
0: we'll save that for the day. I am a little
2: But again, that's why you'd want to see it, right? Because it would be the most stunning thing that you could possibly see in the country. Like that again goes to my side of it. It's just like it's something you never thought you would even come close to seeing. A couple years ago, you weren't sure the team was even going to qualify, and now they're actually doing something. But again, it may be fool's gold.
0: Yeah, I'll just be quick, and then we'll get some calls. Obviously, I have no NFL team that I have an unrelenting allegiance to, but just the way this event has brought the country together, I think, has been so fun. It's been obviously fun to see people from other countries come in and enjoy our country. Very quick, and then I do want to get to the phone lines. My wife and I went out to a local bar, and just seeing the amount of enthusiasm in that bar for that game was unbelievable. So I'm obviously rooting for Team USA to pull it off, and obviously because I don't have an NFL team, it makes it easier for me. Brandon, let's get to the phone lines, introduce who we're listening to and who's joining us here on Fox Sports Radio.
1: For sure. Last thing I'll say is the Lakers, I've seen them win, so I would rather see Team USA win it all
2: right
1: than the Lakers, because I've seen a few Lakers, right? So
2: yes,
1: that's the perspective from it. We got Keith calling right now.
0: Keith, where are you calling from, man?
3: Oklahoma City.
0: Happy 4th of July to you, my man. Oklahoma City, who's your team, and would you rather see them win the Super Bowl or Team USA win in soccer?
3: Well, being a long, long-suffering Dallas Cowboys fan, you can guess where I'm going. It would be the Dallas Cowboys winning the Super Bowl.
0: So I don't want to age you, but you probably saw a few when you were younger. And when you ripped off those 3 and 4, I'm guessing that you didn't think it would be another. I mean, we got to be, what, about 30? How many non-Cowboys fans do you deal with on a day-to-day basis?
3: A whole lot.
0: Yeah.
3: A whole lot, man. Most everybody up here is Kansas City fans.
0: Oh, no.
2: Well, that means they were at Madison Square Garden.
0: Yeah, you got the last laugh on Thanksgiving. Did you wear that shirt proudly on Monday after that Thanksgiving game this past Thanksgiving?
3: Yeah, I wear my shirt proudly whether they win or not.
0: Well, Keith,
2: true fan right there.
0: Yes, we appreciate the call. Keith, a Cowboys fan who has not seen a Super Bowl in 30 years, would take a Cowboys Super Bowl over Team USA Soccer. Keith, thank you for the call. We appreciate it. We'll get to the next one in a minute, but again, the conversation via Arnie Spanier. Would you rather see your favorite team win a Super Bowl or Team USA take home the World Cup? You can let us know 1-877-99 on Fox, 1-877-996-6369. Brandon, who's up next?
1: Yeah, we got Daniel from Michigan.
0: Daniel from Michigan. Thanks for joining Fox Sports Radio here on July 4th, July 5th. Real quick, are you a Lions fan?
4: Yes, sir. Born and raised Michigan, lifetime Lions fan. I mean, I'm only 20, but yeah.
0: Okay, well, Mary Mack, who's not much older than you, she is a lifelong Lions fan as well. Would you rather see the Lions win a Super Bowl, or would you rather see Team USA take home the World Cup?
4: I love Team USA, but they have no chance. I'd much rather see them Lions win the Super Bowl.
0: Man, we got a lot of unpatriotic people. You know, you're 20 years old. You know, I don't want to bring

0: it up. I was on air for that San Francisco game a few years ago. So real quick, I don't want to make this negative because this is a conversation. Do you feel like the Lions have missed their window, or are you still a believer going forward?
1: I mean, it's pretty close. I think their main window has passed, but I think this is the last year where they really have a chance. And by the way, I'm one of the most patriotic guys as could be.
0: But you think USA has no chance, and you want the Lions to win. I got you.
1: I mean, I want the Lions to win. I'm just a realist. No, I know.
2: That's the second time we've heard that comment. Yes. We heard Brandon Deutsch use the word realist. I'm not saying it's wrong. I'm wearing red, white, and blue, and I don't think they're going to win. But that's why they play the games.
0: That was Dan in Michigan. We appreciate the call. We'll take a few more. 1-877-99 on Fox. 1-877-996-6369. We appreciate everybody listening here on 4th of July. The question, Team USA in the round of 16, playing Belgium on Monday, would you rather see them win a World Cup or your favorite team win the Super Bowl? Brandon, who's up next?
3: Yeah, we got Harold from Connecticut.
0: Oh, Harold from Connecticut. Boy. What part of Connecticut, Harold?
4: Hartford, Connecticut.
0: All right. Well,
4: I'm a security officer. I'm at work right now.
0: Well, we appreciate you listening here, getting through the night. I grew up in West Hartford, Connecticut, beautiful West Hartford. So we appreciate you keeping the streets safe. First of all, who's your team, and would you rather see them or Team USA win the World Cup?
4: My team is the Giants, the New York Giants, but I would prefer the USA win the World Cup.
0: Fair enough. So the first one, is any of it impacted by the fact that I don't want to age you, but I'm guessing you probably remember two giant Super Bowls pretty well, right?
4: Yeah. I'm 57 years old, so I've been there.
2: Had they not won those two Super Bowls, how would you feel about it then?
4: Yeah, it was excellent. It was goosebumps popping. Yeah.
0: So now you're just rubbing it in our producer's face, who's never seen his team win the Super Bowl. Okay, Harold, I got you. What do you think it would mean to this country? Let me ask you this. What has the scene been? Obviously, there were games in New York, games in Boston, and I know Hartford was putting on some events. Have people gotten into the World Cup on the East Coast?
4: Yeah. Excellent. Yeah, Hartford is good as well. Yeah.
0: Awesome, Harold. Nice. Well, we appreciate the call. Keep Hartford safe, okay? I'm going to be back there in a few weeks. So I need you keeping those streets safe. We appreciate the phone call. Harold in Connecticut wants Team USA. He's seen his Giants win. We appreciate the call. We'll get to one or two more. We got plenty of time. We're on until 2 a.m. Eastern. Brandon, who's up next?
3: Yeah, so we got Matt in Iowa up right now.
0: Matt in Iowa, you're joining Fox Sports Radio. First of all, are you at work? Where are you listening from? Obviously in the state of Iowa. Who's your team, and would you rather see them win a Super Bowl or the World Cup for Team USA?
5: I'm driving back from Des Moines back home to Ames. I grew up in Des Moines. I'm a Steelers fan, and I would much rather see the Steelers win a Super Bowl, but not because it's like, oh, I just want to see my team win. It's just as a society, soccer was never ingrained in us. I never grew up playing soccer. Mm-hmm. Soccer was never at the forefront of my mind. Like, I was always a baseball, football kid.
0: Because I wasn't either. And I was actually the ultimate Team USA pessimist. I always felt like everybody was overhyping them. I have gotten into this World Cup in part because I really do feel like it's not hype. It's legitimate. Now, can we win it? It's a different question. But are you more into it now that Team USA is actually pretty legit?
5: I'm definitely paid more attention. I don't think we're going to win it. I think we've already making a pretty deep run, but I think if we go up against France or Argentina, we're probably going to get smoked against them, and that's probably the end of it.
0: Fair enough. If I told you Iowa State wins a basketball title or the Steelers win a Super Bowl, who do you take?
5: Steelers, because I'm a Hawkeye fan.
0: Oh, I knew it. Oof. I had a feeling. Oof. You said you were going to Ames, but I was like, that's not a for sure.
5: Yeah, I just live here because it's cheaper rent than Des Moines.
0: Okay, different question.
2: It's a smart person.
0: Would you rather see Iowa score 35 points in a football game or the Steelers win a Super Bowl?
2: That will never happen.
5: Steelers won a Super Bowl. We scored way more than 35 against Maryland last year, buddy.
2: That's true.
0: Right. FCS teams don't count. We appreciate the call. Thank you, Matt and Iowa. Have a great 4th of July. We appreciate you listening on your drive.
2: That was a shot at Maryland.
0: That was it. Well, it was a shot at Iowa too. I'm just kidding. No. I mean, listen, Iowa,

0: No, you could be a lot worse than be an Iowa fan. It's just, you know, it's not always the most aesthetically pleasing football. That's all I'll say.
1: Sure. Yes,
0: Deutsch, we got time for maybe one to two more. The lines are still humming. Maybe we get to one or two more after the break. The question, would you rather watch your team win the Super Bowl or would you rather watch Team USA win the World Cup? Let's get to one more before we get to break.
2: Yeah, we got Michael from South Dakota.
0: Oh, Michael from South Dakota. We appreciate you checking in here on Fox Sports Radio. Who's your squad on the football field? And then would you rather see them win a Super Bowl or Team USA win in soccer?
3: I mean, I'll be honest. I'm torn. I'm a Vikings fan. Mm. But that's our identity, is being losers. So I kind of feel like we become the Cubs fans and Red Sox fans if we lose that. So I'm going Team America, baby.
0: I love it. I love it. No, it was funny when you said South Dakota. I had a feeling you were a Vikings fan. I know a couple of people from North Dakota who are Vikings fans, and I get it. Have you always been a soccer fan? Are you more into it this year because of how well the team's playing, or is it just have you always followed the squad?
3: I think I'm more into it because of how they're playing. Because it's here, I think there's also that patriotism with the 250th. I feel like it's that perfect moment. And honestly, if they won it this year, I think it would possibly be that chance that soccer would, I'm not saying it's going to become one of the big three or four, but would finally get more of a toehold in the mainstream sense.
0: Incredible. Well, we appreciate the call from South Dakota. Vikings fan says, we're the lovable losers. I'll keep it that way if it means Team USA wins the World Cup. Tell you what, maybe we get to a couple more calls on the other side. We do have to talk a little bit about Team USA. Obviously, no Flo Balogun against Belgium on Monday. What does it mean? What are our chances? And should mention also, by the way, I'm sure they'll be previewing the game tomorrow on the best pregame show every weekend, Fox Sports Radio's Countdown presented by BetMGM. 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
10: Here's your updated 570 WNAX forecast. Partly cloudy overnight. Just a slight chance of an isolated thunderstorm. Temperatures fall back into the mid-60s with winds out of the north at 5 to 10. Sunday, areas of fog in the morning. Otherwise, sunshine with highs in the low 90s and northeast winds at 5 miles an hour. Sunday night, clear with temperatures in the mid-60s and winds out of the southeast at 5 to 10. Monday, sunshine with high temperatures in the low to mid-90s and southeast winds at 5 to 10. Tuesday, sunshine with highs in the mid-90s. Tuesday night, a chance of thunderstorms with temperatures in the low 70s. Wednesday, chance of thunderstorms and high temperatures in the low 90s. Thursday, partly sunny with a slight chance of storms and high temperatures in the upper 80s. And for Friday, we'll see a slight chance of showers and storms early in the day with a high of 92. I'm meteorologist Ray Miller on 570 WNAX. Right now, it's 75.
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0: Everybody, Fox Sports Radio, Aaron Torres, Jason Martin. We are live from the Fox Sports Radio studios. It is technically July 5th on the East Coast. We hope everybody had and is having a great July 4th holiday. We're going to continue the conversation about the World Cup in just one moment. Before we do, though, let's get it over to the news desk. Steve DeSager, give us an update on everything that has happened and is happening in the world of sports.
1: Well, with that intro music that had played, we got a note that England is playing Sunday night, and that's going to be at Mexico City.
0: Really quick, they did not change the start time of that game, right?
1: They did not. They discussed it. It's still going to be a night game, 8 p.m. Eastern, but thunderstorms are possible. Rain seems quite likely. The coaches of the two sides were quite adamant that they don't want anything to change. And so as much as the Mexican government may have floated it after the discussions with FIFA, I guess the conclusion was no, because they would have probably had to do something with the start time of the Brazil game that is also on Sunday. That's a day game. By the way, that game Sunday night in Mexico City, where Mexico rarely loses,

0: Not only they have home field advantage, I got to say that's the last game in Mexico for the entire tournament.
1: Interesting, okay.
0: Everything from quarterfinals on is in NFL stadiums. So if Mexico is a winner against England on Sunday night, they would go to Miami for a quarterfinal, maybe against Brazil. You know, Mexico has never been within light years of a World Cup final. In order to get to a World Cup final this year, Mexico would have to beat England, Brazil, Argentina in a row, likely. Woo! To get there. We are in the knockout stage. Every game's winner advances. Every loser is out. No tie games. It is like a March Madness bracket. On the U.S. side of the bracket, and the Americans are playing Monday night in Seattle against Belgium. The winner of that goes to a Friday quarterfinal in L.A., maybe against Spain. Everyone's expecting France to come out of that side of the bracket. It might be a Spain and France semifinal for all we know in Dallas in mid-July. We shall see. By the way, in New Jersey, the attendance has been just incredible at all these NFL stadiums, but particularly

0: 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A look at the July 4th MLB scoreboard. We still got two games going in West Sacramento, California. Okay, it doesn't quite roll off the tongue that much. Some legendary, we'll get to Wrigley in a moment, some legendary baseball spot for the majors. But nonetheless, Marlins are leading at the A's 7-2 in the bottom of the ninth, and the Dodgers are still up 2-0 on the Padres, bottom of the eighth inning. The game for much of the country on Fox TV was the one at Wrigley Field. St. Louis shut out the rival Cubs 3-0. There was a fog delay after the sixth inning of 15 minutes. Minnesota hit six home runs today and won at Yankee Stadium 11-4 over New York. All-star starting outfielder Byron Buxton returned for Minnesota and had two RBIs. He'd missed four straight games with a hip injury. The Yankees are second place in the AL East, playing some bad baseball in the last couple of weeks particularly. They're still four games behind the Rays, who did lose 10-8 at Houston. Tampa Bay had a nine-game winning streak going. Junior Caminero with his 26th homer. It's his 11th in the last 11 games. Caminero is the American League starting all-star third baseman. He turns 23 on Sunday. Yordan Alvarez hit two home runs. He has 29 this year. He's the AL's starting all-star DH. And he had the game-winning homer in the bottom of the ninth. Three hits, six RBIs. And the White Sox are back into a tie for first in the AL Central after winning at Cleveland 3-1 with a run in the eighth, run in the ninth. I mentioned All-Star. It was on Fox on the pregame tonight that the All-Star rosters, and starters included, were named. The voting ended this past Thursday for the starters. Philadelphia, the host for this month's All-Star Game, has five players on the NL roster, tying Atlanta and the Dodgers. Denny Hamlin in the NASCAR poll for Sunday at Chicago. Back to you.
1: Thank you very much, Steve DeSager. This is Fox Sports Radio, Fox Sports Saturday, now Sunday in some parts of the country. Air Tours, Jason Martin broadcasting live from the Fox Sports Radio studios. Before we got to DeSager, we stole an idea from Arnie Spanier's Twitter feed where he asked, would you rather have Team USA win the World Cup or your favorite team win the Super Bowl? We appreciate everybody calling in. We will not have time for any more calls. So if you are on hold, we apologize. No more time for calls. But there is someone here in the Fox Sports Radio studios that did not get to weigh in. Mary Mack, who told me that she was a Jaguars fan, but is now claiming Detroit Lions fanhood. Would you rather see your favorite team win the Super Bowl or Team USA win the World Cup?
2: I'm a Jaguars fan the same way that our beloved producer Patrick is a Vikings and a Seahawks fan. Like, that's my kind of adjacent to the Jags. But my loyalty lies with the Lions. But I would rather very much see the Lions win a Super Bowl opposed to Team USA winning the World Cup. I think it's cliche. Not gonna lie.
1: What's cliche?
2: I think it's cliche if we were to win the World Cup, just because, again,
1: because it's American exceptionalism.
2: Well,
1: because we're the best country in the world. Is that what that is? I mean, it would be that. That would make it cliche.
2: Is that? I think it would make it cliche the fact that we're one of the host countries, or the host country, as well as like the 250th. You know, I think it would be
1: a little
2: like
1: too on brand.
2: Yeah, it'd be too cliche. I also know I'm like pretty sure like 90% that Donald Trump is going to be giving the trophy away with the FIFA president as well. So I just think it would kind of be cliche if, like, America won it. And also, we're not ready yet.
1: It would be... I do think, and I don't want to get too geopolitical here, but for the part of the world that hates America, they would be so mad.
3: Yes, they'd be furious.
1: They'd be like...
3: It would be glorious.
1: You guys just showed up 10 minutes ago. You've never been good ever. And you just won the darn thing. So,
4: I mean, the Knicks did it.
1: And the Knicks did do it. Yeah. So, yeah, I don't know what else to really add to that, except that I now know that Mary's more of a Lions fan than a Jags fan, which is shocking breaking news to me, because our friendship began with you saying you were a Jags fan and me pretending. Anyway, Team USA, I will say, as the most optimistic person on this set, I do not think they will win the World Cup. My question for you, J-Mart, this Monday, July 6th,
4: yep,
1: they do face Belgium,
4: mm-hmm,
1: in Seattle. I'm guessing most people have heard by now, but Flo Balogun, their most explosive offensive player,
4: yep,
1: got a red card, a very controversial red card. against Bosnia-Herzegovina.

0: Gavinia a few days ago. One, I know you haven't had a platform. I don't know if you care to comment on the red card. I will say this. As much as I just made the argument that a lot of the world does not like America and does not want to see us have success in this tournament, I have yet to find anybody who has made the, maybe I just haven't heard it. I've yet to hear anybody make the definitive argument that it should have been a red card. So you can certainly comment on that if you feel like it's something that you have something to say on, but I have yet to hear anybody say, yeah, that was a red card. He is not playing. There is no appeals process, but Flo Balogun spoke with Jenny Taft yesterday from Fox and said, we're not going to attempt to appeal it. It's unfair, but that's life. What do you make of pretty much everything going into, I don't think it's cliche to say, I know technically the U.S. Made it in 2002 past the round of 16, but it feels like pretty much the biggest game maybe in Team USA history coming up Monday against Belgium.
1: So I have seen a lot of people say you don't know football if you don't think that's
0: okay.
1: A red card.
0: Maybe I missed it. Yeah.
1: I saw it in forums because I'm not on social media much. But like, when I saw it live, and of course when you slow it down, it's going to look a lot worse. But when I saw it live, I was just like, you've got to be kidding me. One of the arguments that's been made is Messi didn't get red carded for something very similar that happened in the same round for Argentina. And the argument was that what Messi did was actually a bit worse than what Balogun did, but Balogun got the red and Messi did not, for the obvious reasons. At least that's the, you know, that's the working theory. I throw that out entirely, but by the nature of the rule, based on some of the commentary that I've seen, it's not an intent card. Like the foul is not an intent thing. It's a reckless or dangerous or overly aggressive thing. I don't think Balogun meant to do anything there, but he did, you know, scrape the cleat down the back of the leg, and it is a dangerous play in that moment. At the same time, I just, in my head, I did not see something that warranted a red card. But I guess the only difference there is red card is not dependent upon it being malicious. It can still be accidental and be a red card. It can still be a flagrant two in the NBA without it being malicious, but a lot of times malice is involved, just like on the red card, malice is arguably involved. But in this case, I failed to see it that way. I felt like you give him a yellow if you want to in that case, but it just felt like aggressive football. I didn't necessarily think that he was doing anything particularly dangerous there. Of course, I'm biased because I am an American, but at the same time, I felt like most of the experts that I saw that night were kind of in agreement. They were all saying, yeah, no, that's not a red card. That said, it does look like they're not going to extend it past Belgium. At least I think they've already announced that, as a matter of fact, because they have the jurisdiction. They can make the decision to continue to extend the suspension if they feel it is warranted. And that was at least talked about that night, which I thought that was insane. But it doesn't look like that's going to happen. The biggest problem is, just as a striker, he's kind of hard to replace. The good news is you were able to put some of the reserves into the game to end the group stage.
0: Turkey, yep.
1: Yeah, and so you have some guys that have, you know, had some World Cup soccer this time around under their belt a bit, and so maybe they're going to come in, and the moment is not going to be quite as big for them as it would have been had they not had any time out there. So I look at it from that perspective and say, yeah, but at the same time, it just stinks that you don't have that guy for this game, because you really could have used him. Even though this team is deeper than most Team USAs have been in the World Cup, Belgium is awfully good, and even though the circumstances were a bit different with some of the guys off the pitch, it was, what, 5-2 Belgium won back in March,
0: yep,
1: against these two teams, or between these two teams. So, you know, what I'm really fascinated to see is what the television rating is, because they have, what, the 31 million high point,
0: yes,
1: for this last game.
0: Million, yep.
1: This one's going to be completely off the charts, I think. Monday in prime time, I think this is going to be one of those that's going to be hard to top.
0: Bosnia-Herzegovina, 24.4 million
1: average,
0: people.
1: Right?
0: Yep. And it peaked at 31.8 million people. Yeah, it's been an incredible. It's been incredible. I mentioned it a minute ago.

0: My wife and I, we went to a local bar. It was, I mean, I'm fortunate enough to work from home most days, and so I was able to leave early. Game started at 5 Pacific. I got there at 3:15, quite literally got the last two seats in the stadium, in the restaurant, and just seeing the support of Team USA has been awesome. I'm a little bit more optimistic about this coming game. Obviously, Belgium easily could have lost to Senegal in that round of 32 game. I actually think we'll be okay. And I do think, too, the only other thing I would say is this becomes a lot less controversial than this isn't even something we've talked about. But like if Team USA had lost on Monday, on whatever it was, Wednesday night when they played, because it was obviously 1-0 when he went out, they were a man down. I don't know if it raises to the thing of international controversy, but this would have been the biggest story here in the United States if they had not won that game, because obviously they would have been a man down. You maybe get to extra time, penalty kicks, whatever. Now you're just without your best player, and that's no different than if he gets hurt or whatever. And it kind of goes back to what we talked about last week, J-Mart. If you are a serious emerging soccer power, sometimes you got to play without your best player. Team USA playing Monday night against Belgium, 8 p.m. Eastern, with a trip to the World Cup quarterfinals on the line. Should mention, by the way, Team USA has only advanced to the round of 8 one time. That was back in 2002, as I mentioned. Fox Sports Radio, Aaron Torres, Jason Martin, broadcasting live from the Fox Sports Radio studios. We will come back. When we do, we'll get it over to the news desk. DeSager will give you everything that you missed throughout a busy July 4th in the world of sports. 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
1: This is the show that has two pros and a cup of Joe.
8: Who is Joe?
1: LeVar Arrington, Brady Quinn, and Jonas Knox.
10: Sorsby and the NFLPA reached a settlement with the NFL over their decision to not hold a supplemental draft this year. Instead, Sorsby is going to focus on preparing for the 2027 NFL draft. So this feels like where it should have always been. Maybe from the get-go, just took a few detours to get us here.
11: You know, I think his best chance to go in the first round would have been this past year's draft, which obviously he didn't declare, so it's a moot point. But if that's ultimately what the decision is, like, I don't think he's going to be a first-round pick.
12: Well, if you're a first-round he's first-round graded for this year, right? He was first-round graded. If he was a first-round
11: graded. I don't know that that's a thing because I don't know that anyone graded him. He never declared.
12: Okay.
11: So people can throw out the idea. They can throw out the idea, but as you'll learn if you ever go to the combine and see some of the people in the media line, JoeSchmoDraft.com can throw him as projecting him to be a first-round pick. I'm telling you, you've never seen more people who have draft websites that get credentialed to go to an event than the NFL combine, and you're like, oh, can you come by and it's two pros and a cup of draft? NFL.com and like come on our pre-draft tracker. It's like,
10: hey,
11: no, absolutely not.
10: Can I do that next year? Can I make up a draft website?
11: 100%.
10: And then you guys come on and as
11: you'll
10: guests?
11: Go to the NFL, you'll get credentials. Okay.

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2: Hey, it's Make It Easy Steve with another WNEX Trips update. Not many seats left on our September trip to Niagara Falls. This is a fantastic getaway. We'll see the massive falls from the Canadian side, from inside the water on the Maid of the Mist, plus the American Falls, Bridal Veil Falls, and Horseshoe Falls on Goat.
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0: President Trump speaking to Americans from the National Mall in Washington, D.C. on the nation's 250th birthday as communities across the U.S. celebrate the nation's semi-quincentennial.
1: This country is the home of freedom. This is the land of liberty. And this is a flag that's the banner of the most extraordinary, most exceptional, most incredible nation ever to exist on the face of the earth. And we're doing better now than we've ever done before.
0: The president using the event to promote his longstanding initiative requiring voter ID for elections.
1: America is back, and we want to keep America great, and we will do so by approving the Save America Act, which means all voters must show voter ID.
0: Democratic congressional leadership has referred to voter ID as Jim Crow 2.0. Many Americans from coast to coast, celebrations delayed, shortened, or canceled due to weather-related events after millions of Americans spent the past few days dealing with triple-digit temperatures. Primary election season continues with Arizona holding the lone primary for the month of July.
2: This fall, Democratic Governor Katie Hobbs will face one of four Republicans running in the governor's primary July 21st.
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0: President Trump is pulling the plug on a trade deal negotiated during his first term. Fox's Jared Halpern has more from the White House.
19: The Trump administration is not renewing the U.S.-Mexico-Canada trade pact, allowing a July 1st deadline to extend the agreement for 16 more years to pass. That decision was expected. President Trump has signaled dissatisfaction with the deal and says he prefers one-on-one trade agreements. Trump administration officials have already kickstarted a review process, meeting separately with Canadian and Mexican counterparts. That could lead to a renegotiation of the treaty. At the White House, Jared Halpern, Fox News.
0: As the U.S. celebrates America 250, Iran mourns as it holds a days-long funeral for its late leader, killed at the start of the U.S.-Israel-Iran conflict.
5: Hundreds of thousands of people filling the streets of Tehran as Iran began a days-long funeral for the Supreme Leader Ayatollah Ali Khamenei, killed in a U.S.-backed Israeli airstrike during the Iran War. Crowds marching past his flag-draped coffin chanting death to America and death to Israel, man calling for revenge. That funeral also marking a pivotal moment for Iran's leadership as the Ayatollah Mojtaba Khamenei takes power and the regime tries to strengthen its position during negotiations over a permanent end to the war and control of the Strait of Hormuz.
0: Fox's Paul Stevens with that report on the days-long funeral. Paul Pelosi, the 86-year-old husband of former House Speaker Nancy Pelosi of California, is now facing a misdemeanor hit-and-run charge. Authorities say the 86-year-old Pelosi allegedly struck a parked vehicle in Napa County, California on Friday and then allegedly drove away. The Napa County Sheriff's Office said Pelosi continued driving until his vehicle became disabled. Authorities said alcohol was not a factor in the crash. Pelosi told police he knew he had something but didn't know what. The Sheriff's Office said it will submit a driver reevaluation. I'm Deborah Valentine. This is Fox News.
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0: From the darkened corners of the American night, I am Lisa Gar, your guest host tonight on Coast to Coast AM on this Independence Day evening, actually. Tonight we stand at the threshold of history. This 250 years ago, in the summer of 1776, a handful of brilliant men signed a document that lit the fuse of the greatest rebellion the world had ever seen. But was this really all that was happening that night? Some say the founders were not only revolutionaries, but they were keepers of ancient secrets, Freemasons, Rosicrucians, and the students of the occult. We've spoken with many people who are historians of this country who talk about these men who aligned at the birth of this nation with the stars themselves and what beautiful hidden forces were at work that fateful night of the 4th of July in 1776. We are only living that now. The prophecies that were set in motion, we are living now. And so we are looking at this beautiful 250th anniversary of our beloved country as a moment to celebrate. And wherever you are, even if you're on the other side of midnight, it still is worth celebrating. We have seen so many things and spoken about so many things on Coast to Coast, from eyewitnesses of strange lights over Independence Hall and to the spiritual destiny some believe was woven into the very, very fabric of this country. And we get to talk about these things on Coast to Coast every night. Tonight, we are talking about something really interesting, a very, very tough question. What would it mean to live forever, to never actually die? There are actually technologies out there that exist today that enable us to live forever. But why would you want to? Why would you want to live forever? If you're at that age where everyone around you is passing, would you want to live alone? Would there be social implications if we were to live forever? What about those that leave too early? Could they have a life that's extended until a cure is found? These questions and so many more are what we're talking about tonight. This is the topic of our first 2 hours with filmmaker and producers of the movie Forever Young. It is David Donnelly and Dr. Thomas Lewis are joining us tonight. We're going to have a fascinating conversation about what that would mean on this historic Independence Day weekend to live forever. So we will be right back to have this conversation. 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
1: We have a great story from someone who's helped themselves to heal by using the botanical known as Carnivora. And we have a guest right now. Her name is Joni Nichols. This is quite a story.
2: Yes, it is. And Robert, my adventure started about 7 years ago. I was a mess. I had numerous infections. My hair was falling out all over the furniture. Mm-hmm. One of the scariest things was that my legs were swelling up out of control. It came to a head. Within 24 hours, I had gone into a coma.
1: Holy tamale.
2: Mom and Dad decided to get me Carnivora's 6-week program.
1: And at what point that you started this series did you notice, hey, something might be getting better?
2: Within two weeks, Robert. The first thing I noticed was that I felt better waking up. Then I noticed that my hair wasn't all over the furniture. I'm like excited.
1: It's like you said that within about 6 weeks, your legs were no longer swelling?
2: Within 2 weeks.
1: And she credits all of it to her Carnivora protocol, the B program, where she's using the Carnivora extract, the lymph drainage product. And I endorse it. I utilize it. My wife is using it with great success. This has been such a rapid recovery that I guess we had to do it. Joni, thanks for being with us. I love to hear from you again.
2: Great.
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0: Welcome back to Coast AM. I am Lisa Garr. So what is aging anyway? And this is the key question about that we're about to address these next couple of hours. The aging process really begins in all of us at around 30 years old, where the damage that's being done outweighs the growth factor that is happening. And this is very, very slow. It starts very, very slowly and accelerates as we get older. So how do we envision our own aging process? That actually impacts our aging process drastically, which is fascinating. Tonight, we are talking with filmmaker David Donnelly, along with physician and writer Dr. Thomas Lewis, and we're talking about living longer, about age reversal, and whether science is truly closing in on the end of this aging process or simply selling us hype. Is that true? So welcome both of you. David Donnelly, welcome. Thanks for joining me.
1: Great to be here. Thank you.
0: Yes. And Dr. Thomas Lewis, thank you so much for joining me on this spirited evening.
2: Thank you. Glad to be here.
0: Yes. Can you think of anything you would rather do on the 4th of July?
2: Well, not at all.
0: I'm really glad to have you both with me. So let's talk about this. Let's bring back the age-old question. I think people have been chasing age reversal for centuries. Can you tell us a little bit about the history of it, age, reversing age and youthing and that chase for that fountain of youth? David, maybe I'll start with you.
1: Yeah, well, from a story perspective, you know, the first written story that we know as a species is the Epic of Gilgamesh, at least one of them. And yeah, this is, it shows that it's just really in our DNA to try to pursue immortality. And Dr. Lewis is a little bit of an expert on Gilgamesh. So, Tom, you want to talk about that a little bit more than I can?
2: the Epic of Gilgamesh, as David mentioned, is the oldest written story. Exactly how old it is, we really don't know, because it's pretty clear that it was an oral story before it was ever written down. But it's older than the Bible. And in the Epic of Gilgamesh, it concerns this King Gilgamesh, who's two-thirds man, one-third God. So you'd think he might already have a little bit of an edge on immortality in that sense. But his close friend dies, his best friend dies, and it's something that he just can't come to grips with. And he becomes terrified about his own mortality. And he goes to various people and asks them, you know, how can I achieve immortality? He goes on this quest for immortality and encounters a number of adventures, and he slays monsters. And there's all kinds of interesting things that happen along the way. In the end, actually, this is really incredible for a story, you know, that's as old and allegedly primitive as a story like that would be. In the end, Gilgamesh comes to the conclusion that it's better for him to attempt to live meaningfully in the present than it is for him to attempt to live immortally or to keep searching for immortality. So he returns to the city that he's king of, but kind of with fresh eyes, where before it had seemed kind of prosaic and dull. Now it seems precious to him because he's decided that imbuing his life with meaning is the actual way to go.
0: He has a whole new purpose in life. I think I've always said that death is hardest for the living because we're the ones left behind. And that does make you want to live forever and not deal with the, you know, pain that the loved ones will go through. And

0: think about that all the time. If that's why I think one of the greatest pains has got to be losing a child, because that's the opposite of the way that it should go, that their lives are shorter than ours. And so tell me, why do you feel that this has become an obsession now, though, to live younger or to reverse the aging process? Why has billions of dollars, or I think it's probably billions of dollars at this point, been put into anti-aging?
1: Well, Tom, go ahead.
0: Yeah.
2: I think one of the reasons is that, and I was completely unaware of this prior to embarking with David on the project and making this movie. It's really David who brought it to my attention. There really is a scientific revolution going on in our midst that I was unaware of, and I bet a lot of people are unaware of. And I was a physician brought up in the old paradigm. In the old paradigm, aging and death are part of life, kind of like the weather. There's nothing you can do about it. And so you may like the weather, you may not like the weather, but whether you do or not is not a medical issue. There's nothing you can do about it. And in my physician training, that's certainly how I was taught to regard aging, as something you can't do anything. No one can do anything about it. So patients may be concerned about it. They may not be, but it doesn't matter because nothing you can do, you can't help them anyway. The revolution that we're living through is actually that, you know, within the last 20 years, and particularly within the last 10 years, the dials that control aging have become kind of accessible to science, and they're within reach. And there are now scientists and physicians who regard the aging process as just another physiologic process like any process. And just as we can alter cardiac function or kidney function with various medicines or things, these scientists and physicians feel that the aging process is ultimately just another physiologic process that will learn how to modulate and will learn how to extend people's lives through that kind of modulation, which was formerly not only unavailable, but really unthinkable to us.
1: I think a big leap in this as well is in biomarkers. So in science in general, you have to be able to quantify something in order to be able to, you know, manipulate it and gauge the results. It's only relatively recently that we are actually able to see if these treatments and these interventions are actually influencing the biological process of aging. And so especially when you can see the results changing, I think that also really kind of inspires your own action and wanting to do things about it. And especially at a time when kind of we live in this period of gamification, and all of a sudden now, you know, you can get, you know, your regular blood work and start to see these changes. And, you know, this is a really recent advance to where you can actually be able to see the data in this new way.
0: It brings me to the point of health span versus lifespan. Would we want to live into our 80s, 90s if we were not healthy, if we had a disease, if it was a painful life in for the last decade? Or would we want to, this whole idea of reversing aging to a healthy reset so that you can live a healthy health span, and not sick, but happy and healthy at those later ages? I think that's more of the quest. It's not the year that you're, or the age that you're living towards. It's how healthy are you in that time period, right?
1: Yeah, I think that's...
0: Go ahead, David.
1: I think the big difference between health span and lifespan, well, first of all, it kind of gets muddled a lot, especially if you're just clicking through your newsfeed and you see some kind of new discovery. So it's really important to distinguish the difference between health span and lifespan. You know, health span is being mobile in your later years, is being able to still spend time with your family, being cognitively healthy. You know, in fact, the biggest fear for many decades was getting cancer in older age, and now it's dementia. And so clearly, living longer without having control over your own facilities, you know, what's the point of living longer if you have, you know, the inability to kind of interact with your community and achieve your goals and live a daily healthy life and still be independent?
0: And Thomas, you were saying?
2: I think it's a critical distinction. As a physician, I've certainly seen patients of

0: my own who have lived, you know, past their health span. So their health span has expired, but their lifespan has not. And I think most physicians have seen patients go through that, and it's not an enviable condition. And, you know, there was an article that was written by a physician that was published, I think, in the New Yorker a few years ago, where a physician said he didn't really want to live much beyond 75, you know, just because of what he'd seen people go through. One of the encouraging things is that a lot of the things that promote lifespan also do extend health span. And if we look at people who are really long lived, a lot of the time their health span has extended almost up until the time of their demise. So the woman who lived the longest was a French woman named Jeanne Calment, who lived to be 122. She lived independently until she was 110. And she took no medicines, you know, until she was in her 110s years. So she was actually quite healthy for almost that entire time. So there is the hope that we could maybe get both, that lifespan could be extended, and also for more of those years, a person would be happy and healthy and vital, not decrepit and wasting away.
1: Yes. There was a man on a stage tonight for one of that 250th anniversary who was 107. It's a revered thing to live beyond 100, and it's fascinating to people. But it's also about living healthy and having minimal issues of decline happen in your later life. And only now do we have access to these technologies. The people that were born in the 30s and 40s, 50s, well, 40s, I should say, haven't had access to these technologies in order to hit their 70s and 80s and look at their health span as expanding. Now these technologies are available. So let's talk about some of the technologies that are available now that are breakthrough technologies that really could dissolve this issue of even if we had to, just determining our end date of our lifespan. David, what did you learn through going to places like the Buck Institute? And tell us a little bit about how this whole thing started with the film Forever Young.
2: Yeah, well, when I started this whole process, which was nearly 4 years ago now, I didn't know where the story was going to end. I was very much a skeptic, because I think, like a lot of people, you just start to see all this information that's being kind of thrown at you on a regular basis, you know, longevity, you know, lifespan, these new discoveries that keep coming in. And I really just wanted to know, you know, how much of this was BS. And one of the first shoots that we did was at the Buck Institute for Research on Aging, which is this esteemed institution nestled in the hills of Novato, California. And we did a 3-day shoot there. And, you know, you pull up to this cathedral-like structure that's beautifully designed. And by the end of that 3-day period, I had already reached the conclusion that we are living through a real revolution when it comes to the science of aging. And the groundwork and the foundational science, I think a lot of people still don't know about. The fundamentals, now that we can track them through biomarkers, we learn a lot more about the basics of diet and exercise, sleep and social connectivity. And then there's just this wild stuff that also is starting to happen. These breakthroughs in epigenetic reprogramming with CRISPR. Mm-hmm. You combine that with revolutions in AI, to where they're creating their own scientist agents that can go out there and search for unique, novel molecular compounds, and then come back and kind of tell us what they learned. Every week there's huge breakthroughs in all these fields. And so I think it's really a merger of all these technologies combined, that on top of this kind of foundational fundamentals of longevity, is where there's so much hope and excitement for the future.
1: It's a fascinating topic. Dr. Thomas, you know about this age looping concept, right? Where you can actually reverse the DNA. Can you tell us a little bit about that?
0: Yeah, so the proposition

0: Behind age looping is the idea of epigenetic programming. So you have a certain amount of genes, certain number of genes. Everybody has about 20,000 genes, but what you have many more of are what are called epigenetic markers, which are really control points in the genome. They're not the genes, but they're next to the genes, and they control the genes. And they can turn them on, they can turn genes off, they can turn genes up or down. And so you realize pretty quickly there's not much difference between not having a gene at all and having it turned off. So the things that change these epigenetic, the function of these epigenetic markers turn out to be pretty important. It's becoming increasingly clear that one of the things that distinguishes old cells and young cells is that in young cells, they have young person genes turned on, and in old cells, they have old person genes turned on. Through the manipulation of, or just a lifelong change in epigenetic markers. So the hope is, well, what if you could turn those markers back? You could just turn the dial back to the way it was before at an earlier point in your life when you were more youthful. So the conception of age looping is that you would live a certain span of years. You would go in for an epigenetic marker refresh procedure that would reset your epigenetic markers, turn the dials on those gene control mechanisms back a few years to where you were a few years ago, and then you could live again a few years and then have them turn back, and you could age and de-age in a loop that could go on
1: 3 minute
0: for
1: stations,
0: conceivably
1: three
0: a very
1: minutes
0: long
1: to your
0: period of time.
1: next Fox News
2: Sounds
1: 3030.
2: fantastic. Great way to spend a birthday, but what are the health ramifications of that? That has
0: So,
2: yet to be known, right?
0: yeah. Well, one problem is that if you make cells more youthful, in our cellular history, the very earliest cells, the primordial cells that we came from, the way to get ahead back in those days when cells were just floating around in the ocean was to divide as fast as possible. That's how they got ahead. So our very young primordial cells have an urge to divide as fast as they can. And so in later development, there are all kinds of brakes and control systems that are put on those growth programs to hold them in check. Because if you're an adult multicellular organism, cells that just grow as fast as they possibly can turn out to be cancer, which you don't want.
2: Right.
0: So there is a risk that if you make
1: 2 minute
0: cells more
1: stations,
0: youthful,
1: 2 minutes
0: you
1: to
0: can
1: your
0: make
1: next
0: them want to
1: Fox
0: grow
1: News
0: more.
1: 3030.
0: And you can
2: Grow other
0: potentially
2: things.
0: promote,
2: Right.
0: yes, you can potentially promote cancer.
2: Well.
0: Now the epigenetic thing sounds like it is like a crazy science fiction future, but there's a Harvard scientist named David Sinclair
2: Oh,
0: who
2: we know about
0: is
2: David Sinclair. Wait, hang on 1 second. Thomas, we're going to come back real quick. We have a break coming up, and that's a great story there. So I want to get into the whole concepts of David Sinclair and everything when we come back. We will be right back. 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
2: Steve is making it easy.
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2: 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And how many spots do we have left on our excursions to London and Paris and or Ireland in August? 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
6: I'm Deborah Valentine. President Donald Trump speaking during America 250 celebrations at the National Mall in Washington, D.C.
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6: The event delayed due to thunderstorms. Vice President J.D. Vance speaking during New York City's July 4th Sail 4th 250 Parade of Tall Ships.
8: It is a very American thing to ring in 250 years of American history by parading our naval and Air Force might for the world to see.
6: Four fires erupted from the Brooklyn Bridge during the Macy's 4th of July celebrations in New York City. Some fireworks exploded due to the flames. It's unclear why the fires erupted. No injuries were reported. Video shows a plume of smoke emerging from a flaming section of the bridge. 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

0: 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Now, here's your guest host, Lisa Garr.
1: Welcome back to Coast AM. I want to say thank you for being here tonight on this Declaration of Independence Day. We are usually referring to this date as July 4th, but it's just a date. What really happened? The Continental Congress officially adopted the Declaration of Independence on July 4th, thus the date. And this is what we're celebrating tonight, even though it might be past midnight where you are, or you might be walking back from the National Mall because they celebrated it after midnight. It is still a night to celebrate, and I hope you've enjoyed fireworks tonight and you're hanging out with us talking about really interesting topics. So thanks for joining us on Coast to Coast tonight. We're going to be right back with my guests answering these wonderful questions about what would it be like to live forever, since we're talking about the 250th anniversary of the country. Why couldn't we live that long? What would it be like? We will be back with my guests, David Donnelly and Dr. Thomas Lewis, right after the break. I am Lisa Garr, and you're listening to Coast AM.
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0: husband had taken. 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It just stopped it."
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0: Welcome back to Coast AM. I am Lisa Garr. My guests are writer and filmmaker David Donnelly, along with physician and writer Dr. Thomas Lewis, who are talking about the movie, the film, the documentary called Forever Young. And we were talking right before the break, Thomas, about David Sinclair. Tell us a little bit about that story.
1: So along the lines of the epigenetic refreshing and treatment approach, David Sinclair is probably one of the biggest proponents of the viability of epigenetic treatments for longevity. And David Sinclair is an interesting mix of a couple things. He's a bit of a showman, kind of like a scientist like Tesla or something. So he does make pronouncements or announcements that are exciting and bold, and he's been criticized for maybe saying things that are too bold or too exciting and that some scientists object to and think are not carefully qualified enough or restricted enough. On the other hand, he does some remarkable work. So a few years ago, he published a paper in Nature in which they actually used epigenetic reprogramming to treat blindness in aged mice and restore their sight, which is fairly dramatic. His company, Life Biosciences, has an epigenetic refreshing treatment that an FDA-approved trial is currently underway, and it was approved in January. I think the first patient was treated last month in June. And so even though it sounds like kind of a crazy science fiction idea, this is already moving into the testing phase. And of course, we don't know the outcome of either that patient or the whole trial, but it is super exciting that that kind of thing is moving out of the lab and into human applications so rapidly.
0: There are stem cell applications now that can actually restore sight. And I've interviewed a couple of scientists about that on and off the air that can be injected back into the eye for sight, for hearing. And it's touched on in the film, Forever Young. David, do you know anything about the world of stem cells?
2: Stem cells was not something that I really got into in the film. It's obviously, I think that could probably be its own movie.
0: Mm-hmm.
2: Yeah, it could be its own movie. Because I mean, pretty much every sequence that you see in the film, you know, we have hundreds of hours of footage that we accumulated, you know, over this multi-year period of interviewing people all across the world. And this was an area where I feel like there's a lot of promise, but at the same time, it does, I think, require kind of its own separate investigation.
0: It's a growing, definitely a growing field.
2: It is.
0: Forgive me for the pun. Yep.
2: Yeah, I think, like I said earlier, there's so many different things that are happening at the same time. It's really kind of like a combination of all these different treatments and breakthroughs that are happening at the same time. But Tom, I think you know a little bit more about the latest data and the possibility of stem cells than I do, for sure.
1: Well, stem cell is a huge area, and it's one that, you know, in the United States, we've fallen a little bit behind because for many years, the legal status of stem cell research was not favorable in the United States. Mm-hmm. So another of other countries jumped ahead of us. We lost some researchers to other countries so they could do their stem cell research. But now the legal environment has improved now, partially because it's now possible to generate viable adult stem cells from human skin cells, essentially. So it's no longer embryonic cells are no longer required. So the

0: stem cell research and applications are taking off in the United States again. More in Texas has passed a number of stem cell friendly laws so that people can now sign up for a whole bunch of and receive stem cell treatments in various Texas medical settings.
1: Yeah.
0: They have a potent anti-inflammatory effect and potentially a potent anti-arthritis effect. And one of the troubles in arthritis is that cartilage doesn't regenerate, or cartilage cells don't divide and regenerate. Mm-hmm. And the hope is that, well, if you inject some stem cells into the joint, maybe you can encourage and coax the stem cells into becoming cartilage cells as they mature and differentiate. That's very exciting.
1: That's the hope, yeah.
0: Mm-hmm. Yeah, and to an extent, which I really didn't know about until looking into some things in the course of the film, it turns out that all of our tissues have stem cells that they are responsible for repairing damage in those tissues. And one of the things that happens as we age is that our stem cell populations wear out and decline, and then pretty much at the end of life, we end up with not any stem cells, which makes it difficult to repair tissues when damage happens. So if we could get a replenishment of stem cells, either through stimulating the ones we have or through an exogenous supply through injection, then that could really help repair various tissues as damage accumulates through aging.
1: It's definitely a growing field that's rapidly growing, and there's a lot of stem cell research being done now in the U.S. combined with that that's being done in Asia and Japan and so forth, because there are these scientists speak the same language when it comes to this, and it's very important. There is in the film, there's a Dr. Steve Horvath who talked about this, or created this biological clock, the epigenetic clock, right, to measure biological age. Maybe David, you could talk a little bit about that.
2: Yeah, so Dr. Horvath just early on reached the conclusion that if you can't quantify something, then you can't run scientific experiments on it. Mm. And so he discovered this process called DNA methylation that can actually be measured. And that was the first of what are now many different types of epigenetic clocks. And so since then, lots of other ones have come around, but he really is kind of like the godfather of the biomarker revolution. He's featured in the film. And since then, now we've been able to measure what these treatments are actually doing to our bodies and our processes, which really just kind of launched this whole revolution, because now there was different ways that we could actually look at the data and measure it.
1: And now this is through blood testing that you can tell how fast the body is aging?
2: You can get a DNA methylation test at a lab. It's not something that you can kind of just do quickly. I think it's a little bit more, consuming. You have to go into an actual lab. And Tom, you can probably talk in detail about that versus other epigenetic clocks and how that's progressed.
0: Yeah, it turns out that the different organs in our body age at different rates. And there are certain epigenetic markers that are more relevant to the liver than to the kidney, for instance. And so you can get a panel of these epigenetic marker clocks done that can actually tell you how fast your liver is aging, how fast your kidney is aging, how fast your brain is aging. Because every organ system is aging at its own rate, some faster than others. Mm-hmm. And of course, ideally, you would want them all to age as slowly as possible. But the clock can tell you what is the difference between your chronological age, how many years you have, and your actual biological age, like how many miles have been put on the vehicle, so to speak. And it really, the mileage matters more than the age, you know, so it's not the years, it's the mileage, as Indiana Jones says. And,
1: yeah.
0: And so now there's a way to tell what your mileage is, and even what it is in different organs, so that you can try and target the right thing in terms of your own longevity protection protocols.
1: The thing is, if you have put that many miles on the car, and if you've done that much stress to the body, can you get it restored? And that's kind of an important question. Yeah.
0: It is, and it looks like you can, or at least there's some things that can do it. So that's one of the terrific utilities of the Horvath clock and some of these other clocks, is that you can measure the effectiveness of various clinical interventions. So

0: fasting, for instance, or sleep or exercise regimens. And you can see that some of them actually turn back the literal clock in that sense, that your epigenetic markers get more youthful in response to certain interventions. They get worse in response to other interventions. So we're learning a lot more about what causes the clock to speed up and what causes it to slow down.
1: We
0: And
1: talked.
2: this is also kind of driving this huge cultural obsession with,
1: Yes.
2: you know, what is my biological age? And now you can go online and get all these different tests, and you know, there's these competitions that are happening. I mean, you know, how accurate those are versus kind of going in and getting a kind of a high level, you know, accurate lab test. But I mean, it is just becoming just a huge moment for. In general, people becoming kind of obsessed with, you know, collecting this data and seeing improvements.
1: Well, it's, I mean, we've talked a lot about the science of this and the fact that it is possible to reverse the biological clock, determine the amount of stress and how much longer you basically have to live. You could even determine your age of death and change it. But why? That is the bigger question here, is why would we want to do this? And what would happen if there was nobody dying? It would be a overpopulation. It would be an entirely different experience on this earth as we know it. We would have to move people off planet in order to accommodate. So let's just talk about that with you for a second, Dr. Thomas Lewis. You have your expertise is in relationships, and you have this question that you address in the film. What if we were to live longer? Would we face, as already an epidemic right now, of loneliness, of depression? What are some of the solutions that would happen there? Could it get worse if we lived longer?
0: Indeed, and I think it's something that we as a society haven't put much thought into, and you know, the lifespan has been going up in for at least 100 and almost 200 years. So in 1840, you know, the average lifespan was 45, and now the average lifespan in the United States is somewhere around 80. And if you look at it on a graph, it's almost a linear straight line. And if we keep going just at the pace we're at now, not even factoring in some of these exciting new developments, the average lifespan will hit 100 right around the turn of the century in 2100. We've really not spent any time thinking about what that means for our lives as human beings. And you know, one of the things that you encounter from talking to a lot of people is that most people think of their life as a story and themselves as the protagonist, and the story has a beginning and a middle, and it has an end. And the fact that there is an end is part of what drives the plot forward. Without an end, then the value of life is inherently less. So people value things in proportion to their rarity or their scarcity. And of course, there are a lot of things that we don't even think of as scarce, like our own time on the planet, but it is scarce. If all of a sudden it weren't scarce, then I think it's pretty clear that we would value it less than we already do now, which doesn't seem like a recipe for a healthy, happy, enriched, fulfilling human existence. And as with Gilgamesh, you know, I think it's been clear to the human race for a long time that life doesn't need to be infinite in order to be enjoyable or meaningful. And in fact, it may even be the case that if it were infinite, that would work against life being enjoyable and meaningful. And some of those questions, I think we really haven't started to grapple with as a society.
1: If we were to live forever, how would that change our relationships? Our children would then live forever as well, or would they n need to have relationships with parents any longer? I mean, how would that, what would that look like?
0: I think
2: Well, one of the,
1: Oh,
0: yeah, go ahead,
1: sorry.
0: David.
2: Okay,
0: Sorry.
2: yeah. One of the eye-opening moments for me in this journey was our trip to Japan. We filmed at a assisted living facility in Tokyo, and we go in and they bring out this robot that sings and dances

0: the people that are there, and they absolutely loved it. They clap, it leads them in dance. And, you know, we interviewed the various staff, and we're in the midst of really a demographic time bomb. So there's more people that are older, that there's not enough of a young labor force to be able to take care of them. And that problem is at a relatively small level because Japan does not have the same population as a country like the United States. However, the proportions of the population are equivalent. So that we can kind of look at Japan as our future. And so we're seeing this massive explosion of people, and there's not enough people to take care of them. And so this introduces a whole nother set of problems that we really just are not prepared for. How do we take care of these people? How do we ensure that, you know, they do have relationships? Is it possible to have a real relationship with an AI companion or a robot as this technology is moving so fast? And, you know, it's easy to kind of write that off and be like, okay, a robot can never kind of give us this, the same thing as a human. But at the same time, this is such an urgent situation that is being overlooked. We have to start exploring every possible solution, because the reality is that we will continue to live longer. The other side of that coin is that if we don't start to tackle these existential, very human problems, we're just going to have a lot of people living longer that are anxious and depressed, lonely and miserable.
1: Which is already becoming an epidemic of the rates of loneliness. And in other countries, there's more of a generational living pattern that's been in place for centuries. In this country, not so much. There's not a generational living pattern as much. There's, you know, assisted living and senior living, and these places are becoming cost prohibitive because of the demand now that families are saying, oh, I'll just have to, you know, pay for this problem. And it's a privileged conversation. Is this whole entire conversation about living longer really only for the wealthy? David?
0: This is a tough issue. And, you know, longevity, equity, longevity, inequity, these various terms that now we're starting to talk about. I mean, right now in the United States, the primary indicator of your life expectancy is your zip code. That is certainly alarming. There's huge disparities, even a place like at the Buck Institute, you know, that zip code, Marin County, Northern California, one of the wealthiest counties per capita in the world, people live much longer than they do if you were just to go, you know, take a drink out and be a couple miles away, you know, people aren't living as long. However, you know, there's also the positive side of how fast technology changes. And so the same force that is allowing these companies to grow and raise billions of dollars, it's also the reason why something like a cell phone, which, you know, if you think of like Wall Street, those big cell phones that it used to be, you know, decades ago, right. And how a cell phone was something that was, you know, only limited to someone that had a lot of money to have access to it, you know, now they've become ubiquitous. And so we hope that those same kind of technologies and treatments are going to be able to reach as many people as possible in the near future.
1: Yes, very true. All right, we're going to come back after this break. Thank you so much for holding on with me. And we're going to find out a little bit about where we could find Forever Young as the movie. It's on, where is it, Apple right now? Apple TV?
0: Yes, Apple TV. Also, it's on Amazon.
1: Oh, great, great. All right, we'll be back in a moment. You are listening to Coast to Coast AM on this wonderful 4th of July evening.

Here's your updated 570 WNAX forecast. Partly cloudy overnight, just a slight chance of an isolated thunderstorm. Temperatures fall back into the mid-60s with winds out of the north at 5 to 10.

0: Today, areas of fog in the morning, otherwise sunshine with highs in the low 90s, and northeast winds at 5 miles an hour. Sunday night, clear with temperatures in the mid-60s, and winds out of the southeast at 5 to 10. Monday, sunshine with high temperatures in the low to mid-90s, and southeast winds at 5 to 10. Tuesday, sunshine with highs in the mid-90s. Tuesday night, a chance of thunderstorms with temperatures in the low 70s. Wednesday, chance of thunderstorms and high temperatures in the low 90s. Thursday, partly sunny with a slight chance of storms and high temperatures in the upper 80s. And for Friday, we'll see a slight chance of showers and storms early in the day with a high of 92. I'm meteorologist Ray Miller on 570 WNAX. Right now, it's 73.
1: Hello there. This is Make It Easy Steve with another WNEX Trips Update. This October, we have two fall foliage flyaways. In early October, we're headed to Boston and we'll run around for 8 days in the New England states exploring fall foliage. And then in later October, we're headed to Atlanta so we can take in the glorious fall foliage.
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0: America 250. I'm Deborah Valentine, Fox News. President Trump speaking to Americans from the National Mall in Washington, D.C. on the nation's 250th birthday as communities across the U.S. celebrate the nation's semi-quincentennial.
1: This country is the home of freedom. This is the land of liberty. And this is a flag that's the banner of the most extraordinary, most exceptional, most incredible nation ever to exist on the face of the earth. And we're doing better now than we've ever done before.
0: The president using the event to promote his longstanding initiative requiring voter ID for elections.
1: America is back, and we want to keep America great, and we will do so by approving the Save America Act, which means all voters must show voter ID.
0: Democratic congressional leadership has referred to voter ID as Jim Crow 2.0. Many Americans from coast to coast, celebrations delayed, shortened, or canceled due to weather-related events after millions of Americans spent the past few days dealing with triple-digit temperatures. Primary election season continues with Arizona holding the lone primary for the month of July.
2: This fall, Democratic Governor Katie Hobbs will face one of four Republicans running in the governor's primary July 21st, including Congressman David Schweikert and Andy Biggs. There are at least two toss-up congressional districts in Arizona. Schweikert's run for governor leaves District 1 open. Three Republicans are running, along with four Democrats, including Marlene Woods, who's endorsed by the Democratic Congressional Campaign Committee. Democrat and Dr. Amish Shah ran against Schweikert 4 years ago and lost by 4 points. He's running again. In District 6, incumbent Republican Congressman Juan Ciscomani is running unopposed. He will face retired Marine Joanna Mendoza, who also has no primary challengers. Jessica Rosenthal, Fox News.
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0: President Trump is pulling the plug on a trade deal negotiated during his first term. Fox's Jared Halpern has more from the White House.
5: The Trump administration is not renewing the U.S.-Mexico-Canada trade pact, allowing a July 1st deadline to extend the agreement for 16 more years to pass. That decision was expected. President Trump has signaled dissatisfaction with the deal and says he prefers one-on-one trade agreements. Trump administration officials have already kickstarted a review process, meeting separately with Canadian and Mexican counterparts. That could lead to a renegotiation of the treaty. At the White House, Jared Halpern, Fox News.
0: As the U.S. celebrates America 250, Iran mourns as it holds a days-long funeral for its late leader, killed at the start of the U.S.-Israel-Iran conflict.
6: Hundreds of thousands of people filling the streets of Tehran as Iran began a days-long funeral for the Supreme Leader Ayatollah Ali Khamenei, killed in a U.S.-backed Israeli airstrike during the Iran War. Crowds marching past his flag-draped coffin chanting death to America and death to Israel, man calling for revenge. That funeral also marking a pivotal moment for Iran's leadership as the Ayatollah Mojtaba Khamenei takes power and the regime tries to strengthen its position during negotiations over a permanent end to the war and control of the Strait of Hormuz.
0: Fox's Paul Stevens with that report on the days-long funeral.

0: The 86-year-old husband of former House Speaker Nancy Pelosi of California is now facing a misdemeanor hit-and-run charge. Authorities say the 86-year-old Pelosi allegedly struck a parked vehicle in Napa County, California on Friday and then allegedly drove away. The Napa County Sheriff's Office said Pelosi continued driving until his vehicle became disabled. Authorities said alcohol was not a factor in the crash. Pelosi told police he knew he had something but didn't know what.
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1: Welcome back to Coast AM. Adam Miner just chilling, listening to the music tonight. Just forgot it was on air. It's a good night. I love this song. It's all about being a free bird. Hey, listen, if you love listening to George Norrie at night here on Coast to Coast AM and like watching his show on the Gaia Network Beyond Belief, you can also check out my show on the Gaia Network called Inspirations on Gaia. You can check it out at inspirationsongaia.com. And I have several hundred shows there on the network and interviewing great people with unconventional fringe practices and topics that are challenging to the human mind. That's one of my favorite things to do, is I love cutting edge science and breakthroughs. So check that out, inspirationsongaia.com. It's G-A-I-A. And definitely love to hear from you over on the Gaia Network as well. All right, we're going to continue our conversation about challenging the belief of aging. When we come back, we are joined again by David Donnelly and Dr. Thomas Lewis when we return. 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

0: 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I am Lisa Garr, joined by David Donnelly and Dr. Thomas Lewis from the movie Forever Young, and among many other things. You mentioned in the film, and this comes up, about the concept of singularity and the moment that AI takes over. Is there a world where, and the film is loosely based on this, this is what I got at least from it, was there's a scenario playing out where a husband, wife, and the husband's going to had a terminal illness diagnosis, and he wants to freeze his body and upload his consciousness until the cure is found. Is there a world where we could upload our consciousness and have that as a companion until maybe when a person's physical body passes, like a parent or a loved one or something? Is there a world where that exists today, and how would AI change all of that? And I'll, who would like to answer that question?
1: Oh, I'll start off, and then I'll let Tom just dig into the nitty gritty.
0: Okay.
1: You can, I think we're a lot closer to this than I think a lot of people realize. In fact, NASA is funding a lot of studies related to hibernation technology, because as we start exploring, you know, interplanetary space travel, these astronauts need to be able to travel long distances and still remain healthy. And so we're learning that as mammals, we have this gene inside of our bodies that can be switched on and off that allows us to hibernate. And so as a result of that, you know, we can remain healthy and endure a lot of different things. And so now they're starting to really dig in that side of technology, which is a separate conversation in the singularity. But Tom, you want to talk a little bit more about the realities of our ability to hibernate as mammals, which I think is just this crazy thing that is just actually becoming more real.
0: Work for Captain America.
2: Yes, you know, I was exactly. I was really surprised to find out how close we are to actually making hibernation a reality for people. Because I had always thought, as I think a lot of people probably do, there's some animals that hibernate and others don't, and that's it. But the actual truth is that the original mammal that evolved and split off from the reptiles, from the dinosaurs, a couple hundred million years ago, that animal, which was kind of like a tree rat or a tree shrew, was probably a hibernator. Because it looks like all mammals have ancient hibernation hardware in their brains. It just isn't turned on. And there actually has been work done where scientists have been able to switch on the hibernation locus, kind of starting point in the brain, using a focused ultrasound device strapped to the top of the head of the animal. So you don't even have to, you know, perform neurosurgery or give somebody dangerous medicines or something to turn this on. It's possible that a focused ultrasound beam from on top the skull could penetrate to the right properly calculated area, warm it up, switch it on. And scientists have been able to induce hibernation in animals that don't hibernate, that flatly don't hibernate. And they haven't done it in people yet, but as David mentions, NASA is keenly interested in this, and it looks like it's actually going to happen. I was completely surprised to find out that that's the case.
0: So it would be forced hibernation, but the body obviously is going to become stiff and

0: there would be other implications of something like that.
1: Well, one of the miracles of hibernation is that when you look at the animals that do hibernate, like a bear, for instance, if you put a human being to bed for 6 months, they come out and all their muscles have wasted away. You know, mm-hmm. if you put someone in an ICU bed for 6 months, they have no muscles at the end of it. Mm-hmm. Bears come out of hibernation and they are fully as muscular as when they went in. So the machinery of hibernation involves these cellular adaptations that hold on to muscle mass, that preserve bone in a way that is not turned on just during bed rest or something. So if we actually manage to turn on these hibernation circuits, there's the real hope that we might be able to help medically patients who have to have something like bed rest, because maybe we could arrange for them not to lose all their muscle mass, you know, if they have forced bed rest for a medical condition. But also that it's part and parcel of hibernation, that muscle and bone are protected and they don't waste away. So there's a whole bunch of different aspects of the hibernation machinery that are potentially useful, and that turn out to be necessary if you're going to be inert and immobile for long periods of time. And have your body not deteriorate. It seems kind of miraculous that any animal can do this, but clearly bears can do it, and they're big, tough animals. They're not, you know, like a little mouse or something.
0: That's the delineator, though, that bears or animals might have hibernation mechanisms, but humans might not.
1: Well, we are animals, and not that much different from a lot of animals. And it looks like as long as you're a mammal or later, you probably have a hibernation mechanism in your brain that's latent. It's not switched on, but it is potentially accessible.
0: Well,
2: and this is connected to, it is absolutely wild that, you know, this, and the more that we're able to, you know, look into our DNA and our gene structures, it's just, the more that we know, the less that we know. And I think the more that we just keep getting blown away by what's possible. But this also ties into a concept that we talk about in the film called escape velocity. And, you know, this is a Silicon Valley obsession, and also a science fiction obsession. But if you imagine a train going down the tracks, and this train is your body, and it, as you age, the tracks, you know, they need to be laid down. You're at the end of the road, right? And the idea is that we're reaching a point where the tracks in front of you can be laid down faster than whatever is ailing you, whatever disease is trying to kill you. And hibernation, or the ability to kind of freeze our bodies until a cure is found for whatever might be, ailing us, that's a big part of that ability to be able to kind of wait until the technology catches up, which is the scenario in the film. And with AI kind of fueling this revolution as well, I mean, I think we are seeing immense progress. Just look at the amount of cancer vaccines that are coming out on a regular basis, or treatments for things that even 5 years ago was a death sentence. Now, you know, are more treatable. That is just continuing to accelerate, which brings up a lot of really crazy possibilities.
0: Well, with some of the technology that's recently been released on, I think, the iPhones, you can get your entire personal data uploaded into AI. And this is not on any of the open AI technologies. This would be on your own device. And say you could do that with your parent or child or something. Could you not take that data and recreate an agent that would be your father or your mother or your grandparent and speak to that person as if they're still alive, even though the body might not be there?
1: Indeed you could. And there are some people who are actively trying to develop that now, you know, that product now. It would depend on having access to a whole corpus of spoken or written content for somebody.
0: Actually got released on the newest iPhone.
1: Yeah. And so if your iPhone were constantly listening to you and recording what you said in the course of a day,
2: which it is,
1: probably, and storing it, then there's no reason why you couldn't upload that to a large language model, train it, and end up with a large language model that's based on you, your personality, your modes of speech, that would say things like you would say. And
0: the thing is, it would have to catch our brightest moments.

0: not our worst moment. Because it would give really bad advice, wouldn't it?
1: It could capture both. Most advice is bad, in my experience. So that would make it refreshingly true to life.
0: Right. If you're having a bad day, we incorporate that too. Well, you're just going to have...
1: Exactly. You want to incorporate swearing and mistakes and, errors.
2: Yeah, lots of... Just, I would want to erase my entire 20s to make sure that decade is just not recorded. This also brings up these deeper philosophical questions that really need a lot more attention, which is, in Japan, we interviewed somebody that is attempting to upload a human brain into the cloud and mapping those neurons. And so, now we're at this point to where, what is digital consciousness? And it asks a lot, it begs a lot of really important questions. Is that digital upload still you? What does it mean to be you? Is there going to be some kind of what is called a despeciation event, which is, are we going to evolve into something else? These are becoming questions that we actually have to start thinking about rather than just imagine them, in science fiction. Because as the technology keeps advancing, these are real things that are going to have another set of consequences. And so it is certainly realistic to think that there's some variations of uploading your consciousness to the digital entities that are in the near future.
1: It's super interesting, as a possibility. And it does, as you say, David, raise both philosophical and scientific and even mathematical questions, because in order to do that, you're relying upon the assumption that your brain is in essence no different than a machine, that it's a special kind of machine, but it's just a machine and its functions can be emulated by another machine, which would be a computer. I have to say that's not mathematically clear that that's true. But nobody knows. So it might be true or it might not be true. And we don't really understand how consciousness works in the first place, right? So then that makes it triply and quadruply challenging to try and implement it on a device other than a brain, because we don't even really understand how it works in our own brain.
0: Right.
1: One of the big stumbling blocks that I imagine, and I don't understand how it's possible to get around this, is so if you could upload your mind to a computer, there's no reason why you couldn't upload it to 5 or 6 computers at once. And then which one of them would be you, or would all of them be you? And how does that make sense for your awareness to be divided over 6 different entities? Why wouldn't it be that the thing you uploaded your mind to would have its own mind, but it wouldn't be you? You would still be stuck here. Yeah, behind your own eyes and your own skull,
0: right,
1: with your mind. There would be this other mind, but it wouldn't be you.
0: But that would be boring if you just had your own same thought patterns for another 50 years. Wouldn't you want to try?
2: Lisa, what do you think? If you had the option to, upload, and there's like a package presented to you, you've got something and they're like, hey, here it is, X amount of dollars. You can just sign up here and boom, you can make this digital upload happen. I mean, what would you think?
0: I would sign up for the program that I get to learn something new every day. And
2: there you go.
0: I would just upload that program. I want to learn something new every day. And today I'm learning about the American Revolution. And tomorrow I'm learning about, I don't know, how to grow potatoes. I mean, I think that there'd be something that I would love to learn every single day, which brings me to the question about relationships, because that does come up in the film. And I think that's fascinating. By the way, the film is called Forever Young. My guests are David Donnelly and Dr. Thomas Lewis. This movie can be found on Apple TV and Amazon Prime. It in the film addresses the concept of relationships, of which you are an expert, Thomas. And what if you were married? Would you stay married to the same person for hundreds of years?
1: So
2: no,
0: someone just said no right off the bat. I love that.
1: That was David.
0: Is that your outside voice, David?
1: Yes. I am married, so I think my only safe answer would be yes.
0: Okay.
1: Also, I'll be in a lot of trouble. Certainly as a psychiatrist, I've definitely seen that it is a problem for some relationships that people last as long as they do. So you can imagine when people lived to 40 and then died, it wasn't that hard to be married for

0: 20 years.
1: Right.
0: But it's much harder to be married for 60 years. And what if you had to be married for 160 years? You know, would that be exponentially more difficult? One of the hopes in relationships is that you change and your spouse changes, but you change together so that you don't grow apart because you're changing in tandem, mm-hmm. that you stay connected as you change. And so you change together. I do think that requires skill. And I think it's kind of like balancing on a bike or something. And it just extending the time means that you would have to, become more and more skillful at doing that so that you grow with the person instead of growing apart from them.
1: Another program we would have to upload.
2: Well, exactly. you could have Lisa, and you, if you do the digital upload, this could be one of the things that you learn. You could just have a digital upload of Dr. Thomas Lewis as your personal psychiatrist, and then you'll know all about relationships. You'll be speaking French, and it'll be like Groundhog Day Part Two.
1: We're going to have to start cloning you, Dr. Lewis. It is fascinating, right, though, this obsession with as you say, singularity, and also immortalists. It's a whole concept to be an immortalist, right? This is an obsession, mostly this biohacker Silicon Valley kind of obsession. What it does this mean? Like, where is the end on something like this?
2: I'll say something, and then I'll let you say something. Okay, sure. Because
0: I live pretty close to Silicon Valley here, up in Northern California.
1: Right.
0: And I don't think it's an accident that the obsession for immortalism emanates from Silicon Valley. And I think part of it is because there has been such spectacular success at solving really hard problems that people formerly thought were not possible to solve in engineering and computer science and electronics. And there's just been, of course, we've all lived through, this dramatic technological race that's now got us into AI, and people have ChatGPT and this genius in their pocket and everything. Mm-hmm. I think the experience of having lived that and through that in Silicon Valley has given people the impression that every problem is like that, that it looks really hard, but you can solve it if you apply yourself diligently enough, and if you invest enough money, and if you have the right technology. That may not be true. There may be problems in life that are simply not amenable to brute forcing with money and technology.
1: Right.
0: But I think that's where some of the impetus comes and some of the Silicon Valley origin of it comes. And now I'll hand it over to you.
2: Yeah. Well, there's this concept called transhumanism, which is a very much like a driving force of a religion that a lot of these tech CEOs believe in, that have really kind of built the world that we're currently living in. And you can imagine a future to where if you are uploading, some version of your body, whether that's, some kind of cyborg where the parts that work are still there and the other parts are kind of Frankenstein together. And now let's say that we've got fusion energy and we've got interplanetary space travel, and you've got this ability to live for these long periods of time, particularly, maybe infinitely. You could imagine this kind of variation of a human just floating throughout space, exploring the universe in some kind of digital shell for in perpetuity.
1: Got it. Yeah. I mean, again, this conversation is really for those that are of the privileged. And I want to make sure that this lands for someone who is listening, who's in middle America, who has no desire to live that long if they're sick. So we're going to come back to that conversation and your questions when we return. My guests again, David Donnelly and Dr. Thomas Lewis from the movie Forever Young. We will be right back. 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
1: News. I'm Deborah Valentine. President Donald Trump speaking to Americans on the 4th of July from the National Mall in Washington, D.C. as a nation observed America 250.
2: In this country, we can achieve the wildest and most impossible dreams, and no dream in history is bigger or more incredible than the one that started on July 4th, 1776.
1: Inclement weather forcing the delay, shortening, or cancellation of many 4th of July events from coast to coast. Extreme heat forced the cancellation of America's National Independence Day Parade in the nation's capital. Paul Pelosi, the husband of former House Speaker Nancy Pelosi, is facing a misdemeanor hit-and-run charge after authorities say he allegedly struck a legally parked car on Friday in California's Napa Valley. Deputies say Pelosi drove away, stopping when his vehicle became disabled.
3: A lot of money. 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
1: Welcome back to Coast AM on this eve of our independence. We are having a great time talking about longevity and in this 250th anniversary of our country, what would it be like if we could live to be 250 years? So that's the concept. But would we be lonely? And we have a solution. Our paranormaldate.com is a way for you to solve the loneliness problem. 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You can find like-minded people. You can do blind speed dating. 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So check that out right there on the Coast to Coast AM website and get ready for a paranormal date. We'll solve the loneliness problem in the moment. We will be back. We'll be back right after this break with our guests again about the movie Forever Young. You're listening to Coast AM. I am Lisa Garr, and we'll be right back.
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3: 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I told them what I'm doing, and they said, "Well, what's it doing that it stopped that coughing?" I said, "I can't answer that. It just stopped it."
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0: Welcome back to Coast AM. My guests are David Donnelly and Dr. Thomas Lewis from the movie Forever Young. And we're going to go to questions from our audience. Yes, there are people listening on this 4th of July evening. Are you guys both up for that?
1: Absolutely. Yeah.
0: There's some really interesting questions coming in. Let's go to Super in Berkeley, California. Hi there. Is Super, is that the first name?
2: Yeah, hi Lisa. Hi. Hello. David and Tom.
0: Hello.
1: Hello.
0: Oh, what is your question?
2: I'm curious about a couple of things. I'm totally blind, so I would need I'd rather do a stem cell retina stem cell transplant than like the neuroplant computer chip.
0: Uh-huh.
2: I'm curious if there are any clinical trials coming up for that and how one can afford it. And my second part to that question is, if David and Thomas are going to do a kind of a documentary, you know, someone in real life trying to really improve the quality of life more than just living, you know, 120 extra years.
0: Right. Interesting. Interesting. So I'll have David, I'll have you start with that question about a documentary where you are addressing people that are in maybe seeing impaired or hearing impaired, how to change that quality of life to live forever.
1: This is really fascinating topic. I certainly will not be the one to provide medical advice about any kind of procedures, but from a documentary perspective, we have a Substack, which a lot of people, when they watch the film, they have so many questions afterwards. And so we dig into a lot of these topics in greater detail. And a part of that is identifying stories of individuals and creating profiles around their personal journeys. I think especially with these different human trials that are going on, we're certainly looking for short form content and following these kind of journeys. So absolutely, that's something that we'll be working on in the near future.
0: Okay, good to know. And then, Thomas, do you know anything about the restorative organs for some of the stem cell research or anything out there about restoring organs, like eyes, hearing, things like that?
3: Yeah, I know just a little bit. And of course, I'm not an ophthalmologist or a mm-hmm. retinal expert, but I am aware that actually there's several stem cell trials that are currently going on with the hope of treating retinally caused blindness, and you know which quite a number of people have. The I do think there's one at UC Davis. You mentioned that you're in Berkeley. But there's more than one. You know, there's at least three or four places that are doing stem cell implantation to try to treat retinal blindness. So your own ophthalmologist may be able to direct you to the nearest and most appropriate center where that kind of research is going on. But it definitely is going on. It's going on here in California, mm-hmm. Some of it. So it's that would be potentially accessible. In terms of the cost, I think if you're in a research trial, the cost is typically

0: borne by the organization that's carrying out the trial itself. So experimental protocols are often covered under a research grant, and the patients often have to pay little or nothing for those. Again, I don't know the specifics of them, so I can't promise that. But
1: right,
0: I would definitely check with your ophthalmologist and see what he or she thinks might be available near you.
1: Do some great research on it. I have interviewed a couple of other scientists that are actively doing these type of regrowth in laboratories at this point, but it's worth researching. There's a lot of literature out there on it. You just need to check the sources. And thanks for your question. I mean, how much of this is snake oil, so to speak, or is leading us down the wrong path? Have you found much of this anti-aging to just be hype and talk? And I'll ask you, David.
2: This is one of the topics that we cover in the film, and also was a big inspiration for why I wanted to make the film in the first place. How do you sift through all of this data that's coming at us? How do you kind of cut through the noise? And there's, I think, a huge distrust that has currently the public has when it comes to particularly longevity science and the fundamentals, which, you know, don't really cost a thing to integrate those into your life. That's a big focus point versus just trying the latest supplement or trying to, because what you often hear is somebody who's an expert, then, you know, they're selling you some kind of new supplement or some kind of, you know, new thing. And I think that can be dangerous in many ways, but the reality is that there is hard science, and this knowledge has the ability to transform your life if it's adopted. And the disconnect is really one of knowledge. It's a knowledge gap, and unfortunately that's costing people their lives. And that's really the mission for not just our film, but everything that we're doing, is to try to close that gap and build a bridge between the science and the public. And, you know, we're not selling supplements, so we do want you to watch the film and join our Substack. But,
1: right.
2: You know, hopefully that's a little bit of a fresh approach for people.
1: Excellent. Good to know. Yep. It's always, you know, listening to your own truth and doing multiple forms of research, finding out the sources of the research. There's all of that. Let's go to John in San Diego. Hi, John. Do you have a question for either David Donnelly or Thomas Lewis?
3: Either one or both. I'll keep it short. I was just wondering how do telomeres fit into all of this? Because as I understand it, eventually they will reach apoptosis. I don't know if I'm pronouncing that correctly, but, you know, as they replicate, a small amount of DNA is lost with each replication. So I was just wondering, you know, approximately how long or how many times replicating
1: without losing the effectiveness of the length of the telomeres. Thomas, do you have any knowledge about that? Or
0: I know a little bit about that. And
1: okay.
0: And so John, you're exactly on the right track. So all of our chromosomes have these telomeres at the end of them, kind of these rigid caps that are made of DNA, but they don't encode for genes. And their purpose is to protect the end of the chromosome from cellular damage. With every division of the cell, a little bit of that cap, protective cap, gets used up. And there's a thing called the Hayflick limit, which is the number of times that a cell can divide before it runs out of telomere and can't divide anymore. And that's about 50, roughly. For some cells, as many as 75, but about 50. The good news is that we do have a built-in telomere repair mechanism, and there is an enzyme in your cells that can potentially actually lengthen telomeres that have been shortened. So telomere shortening is one of the mechanisms of aging. There are between 10 and 15 kind of core mechanisms of cellular wear and tear and degradation that are dragging us all down. That's one of them. It's certainly one of the ones that

0: would have to be solved in order for us to have dramatically longer lifespans. But the good news is your cells are not necessarily just at the end of the road. If they run out of telomere, there is the potential for telomere to be remanufactured in the cell and to give it a bit of a longer life than it had already.
1: What is the enzyme that helps with telomere repair?
0: It's called telomerase.
1: Oh, you're right.
0: And
1: Okay.
0: so its whole function is just to manufacture a little more
1: Right.
0: telomere. And a number of things increase telomere length or increase telomerase activity. Exercise does, intermittent fasting does, certain medications do. So that's one of the things that, one of the mechanisms, and there are a whole bunch of other ones. So it's not
1: Right.
0: like that's the only problem we face. But there definitely are things that can help with telomeres.
1: Right. Are you familiar with the whole peptide world and what that different types of peptides that help with slowing the aging process?
0: Yeah, I'm a little bit familiar with that. So a peptide is just an amino acid chain, and proteins are peptides, for instance. There are a whole bunch of medicines that are peptides. So insulin is a peptide medicine that's in people inject. The GLP-1 agonists like Ozempic or Mounjaro are also peptides that people inject. And interestingly, those actually have turned out to have some broad spectrum anti-mortality effects that I don't think anybody anticipated. And so they seem to have a kind of broad organ range of activity, despite the fact that their original indication, and I think they're the only one so far, is for obesity and diabetes. But there's a lot of promise there. Then there's this whole kind of gray market area of peptides that people get that are not pharmaceuticals. Like BPC-157, for instance.
1: Right.
0: And there's a whole bunch of peptides like that. So the difficulty with those peptides is that there aren't any human studies of efficacy and safety that have been carried out along a placebo-controlled double-blind trial kind of line.
1: Except for
0: And
1: clinical
0: so,
1: use. Definitely,
0: right.
1: yeah.
0: Yeah. So when they're sold, they come labeled with a thing that says for research purposes only.
1: Avoid
0: Which
1: those.
0: allowed, yeah,
1: Those are not good. Yeah.
0: I was actually a little bit surprised when patients started to show up in my office saying that they were, buying these peptides from China and then injecting
1: Oh
0: themselves,
1: my
0: and
1: God.
0: I said, "Are you sure that's a good idea? I'm not sure that's such a good idea."
1: Yeah. Though no,
0: The
1: there definitely needs to be a lot more regulation starting to get cracked on down on now. But yeah, those have been dangerous, and it's just a matter of time before we start to hear, and we already have started to hear that they're laced with various things. So be careful. Don't order
0: Yes,
1: things on.
0: as one could
1: Yeah.
0: imagine. Yes, and it may be some of them have health benefits. Maybe they don't. Really, the science that would outline that hasn't been done. And certainly, those agents don't go through any purity testing or whatnot that the FDA requires for prescription medicines. So we don't know that there aren't heavy metals in them or chemical residues of
1: Right.
0: synthesis that might be harmful in one way or another or carcinogenic. We just don't know.
1: Right. All right. Well, great questions coming in here. Let's go to Charles in Virginia. Somebody in the East Coast are looking for you. Are you all still awake? Question. Do you have a question for David and Thomas?
2: Yes, gentlemen. How much does the brain, or what does the brain have to say in our aging? In other words, does it impede aging? Can it impede aging? Or does it have any connection with our aging, what the brain does?
1: Like it could
0: It's a
1: be. Go ahead. I mean, do you mean in terms of your, like, how old do you think you're going to be when you die, or are you talking about memory loss and various functions of the brain?
2: Well, for the past 10 years, I used to, I created the miracle stories that people see on the 700 Club. I traveled the world doing stories about people who said that God healed them. People did get healed, but after doing hundreds of stories, I came away not believing there's God, but believing
1: Wow.
2: that their brain told their body to get better, and therefore their body.

0: he got better. So for the, you know, I think the brain has a lot to do in telling our body what to do physically.
1: Yes, yes, 100%. Thomas, do you have a comment on that?
2: I do. I think that's absolutely correct. And there have been several studies that have demonstrated this, that in fact, one of the most influential factors on your aging is your own conception of your aging. So people who have a defeatist conception of their aging, that they're inexorably going to get older and weaker and more fragile, have a different outcome than people who have a more can-do kind of adaptive mindset about their aging, that there's things they can do to counter it and slow it down. So your own belief system has a huge outcome on the end product of your longevity process. And that isn't just whistling in the dark or wishful thinking. It really is a demonstrable physical reality. There's a lot of that that is among the most fascinating issues in science and still very poorly understood, that whole mind-body interface. How does what goes on in your mind end up producing changes on the levels of cells and enzymes and proteins and gene regulation? It's a lot of it is mysterious, but at least we can demonstrate that it's true and that it is happening.
1: Wow.
2: So I think you're definitely on the right course. I think that's absolutely true.
1: Yeah. And then, you know, what a fascinating comment that you made about, after all of these testimonies and personal stories of faith and recovery and all of this, that you've determined it's the brain. Thank you so much for that conversation. Fascinating. So tell me again what the name of the Substack is. The name of the movie is Forever Young, and David Donnelly's a filmmaker with many physicians. Thomas Lewis is one of the physicians. Dr. Steve Horvath is the one that we were talking about that created the biological clock in the Altos lab, the Jeff Bezos lab. Lots to do about the Buck Institute in Northern Cal. There's so many different doctors that are challenging questions on this particular documentary. What is the name of the Substack?
3: The name of the Substack is the same as the film. So it's Forever Young. But If you just go to foreveryoung.film, then there's links directly to where you can watch the film. There's also a link to our Substack. And you can also just sign up directly for our Substack newsletter right there.
1: What types of questions are you addressing on the Substack?
3: A big theme that I think is very empowering that we address in the film and also in our Substack is that your genes are not your destiny. This is something that Dr. Verdon says in the film. For most of modern medicine, it's kind of the thought process has been that genes are largely going to determine your life expectancy. But the reality is that we can have interventions in our lifestyle that now directly influence the biological process of aging. And so we also get into the breakthroughs, but the real core of what we do is the fundamentals of longevity science with what we like to call a healthy dose of humanism, asking a lot of the bigger questions that we're all having as we kind of live through this really radical period in human history.
1: Yes, very radical period of, should we live forever and can we? Yes, it's possible, but should we? So take that home with you tonight. Thank you so much, gentlemen, for being on with me on this wonderful July 4th evening. Thank you for continuing the conversation of the 250th anniversary of our country. And what if we were to live 250 years? Appreciate you both. And again, the name of the film is Forever Young. We will be back to continue this conversation with another guest on a completely different topic. Stay tuned. You can find out more when you come back. This is Lisa Garr. 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

here's your updated 570 WNAX forecast. Through the early morning hours, temperatures forecast to fall back in the 60s across the entire region. Otherwise, we are expecting some areas of showers and storms to be ongoing, mainly across portions of eastern Nebraska, stretching into northern parts of Iowa, and ongoing in southwest Minnesota, too. That activity not expected to be widespread, more scattered in nature as the night goes on. We're also expecting some areas of fog develop across portions of eastern

0: Nebraska, as well as western parts of Iowa. Scattered showers and storms in the forecast into Sunday too across Iowa. Otherwise, we're expecting highs to reach the 80s for much of the region, but some low 90s forecasts in central parts of South Dakota. Also start off our Sunday with areas of fog continuing across portions of eastern Nebraska and western Iowa. Could also see some areas of fog in southwest Minnesota, as well as portions of eastern South Dakota too. By late morning, we are expecting that fog to clear out across the entire region. I'm meteorologist Regina Cole on 570 WNAX. Right now, it's 73 degrees.
1: Make it easy, Steve, with another WNAX Trips update. One of our new trips last year was our getaway to Niagara Falls in September, and it was fantastic. We're headed back. Keep in mind, we don't just go to the falls. On our Niagara Falls trip, we stop at the Rock and Roll Hall of Fame, Ark Encounter. 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

0: Washington celebrates the 4th. I'm Deborah Valentine, Fox News. President Trump spoke to Americans from the National Mall in Washington, D.C. on the nation's 250th birthday late Saturday as communities across the U.S. mark the nation's semi-quincentennial.
1: We're celebrating freedom's triumph over tyranny, liberty's conquest over oppression, and the enduring victory of the American spirit from the July 4th, 1776 to July 4th, 2026.
0: President Trump talking equality during the speech, citing the Declaration of Independence while blasting communism.
1: As our Declaration of Independence tells us, we are all made in the image of one Almighty God. And a communist will never say that. That's for sure.
0: The event, followed by a large fireworks display, was delayed due to thunderstorms hitting the nation's capital. Many celebrations from coast to coast delayed, shortened, or even canceled due to inclement weather, including triple-digit temperatures during the past few days. The death toll climbing in Venezuela following back-to-back earthquakes.
2: The death toll in Venezuela from the massive earthquakes that struck June 24th has climbed to nearly 3,000. A government official confirms 2,954 people are dead, more than 16,500 injured, and at least 16,000 people left homeless. Tens of thousands of emergency workers, backed by more than 3,000 international rescue personnel, are pushing through exhausting search and rescue operations, digging through the rubble, while medical teams are racing to treat the thousands of survivors. Carmen Roberts, Fox News.
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0: President Trump is pulling the plug on a trade deal negotiated during his first term. Fox's Jared Halpern has more.
5: The Trump administration is not renewing the U.S.-Mexico-Canada trade pact, allowing a July 1st deadline to extend the agreement for 16 more years to pass. That decision was expected. President Trump has signaled dissatisfaction with the deal and says he prefers one-on-one trade agreements. Trump administration officials have already kickstarted a review process, meeting separately with Canadian and Mexican counterparts. That could lead to a renegotiation of the treaty. At the White House, Jared Halpern, Fox News.
0: As the U.S. celebrates America 250, Iran mourns as it holds a days-long funeral for its late leader, killed at the start of the U.S.-Israel-Iran conflict.
6: Hundreds of thousands of people filling the streets of Tehran as Iran began a days-long funeral for the Supreme Leader Ayatollah Ali Khamenei, killed in a U.S.-backed Israeli airstrike during the Iran War. Crowds marching past his flag-draped coffin chanting death to America and death to Israel, man calling for revenge. That funeral also marking a pivotal moment for Iran's leadership as the Ayatollah Mojtaba Khamenei takes power and the regime tries to strengthen its position during negotiations over a permanent end to the war and control of the Strait of Hormuz.
0: Fox's Paul Stevens reporting. The Department of Transportation is

0: is investing over $1 billion to upgrade the nation's airports. Transportation Secretary Sean Duffy, joining Fox and Friends Weekend, explains it involves updating the nation's air traffic control system.
1: Our systems are old, and Donald Trump said, you know what, we have an epic opportunity to revamp, to rebuild a brand new air traffic control system.
0: Secretary Duffy also said the project will be completed in 2.5 years. The funding was contained in last year's One Big Beautiful.
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0: 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Now, here's your guest host, Lisa Garr.
1: Welcome back to Coast AM. I am Lisa Garr. It's probably July 5th, wherever you are, unless you're in Hawaii now, but we had a wonderful celebration on July 4th, Independence Day here. And we're continuing on our broadcast tonight, talking a little bit more about death. We've talked a lot about 250 years and what if we were to live that long? What about death? And this leads us to our next guest, Austin Wells, who is a spiritual medium, a soul gardener, a grief counselor, and author of Soul Conversations. For more than two decades, Austin has guided people through loss and really towards genuine healing. She leads retreats and teaches online classes and hosts a thriving spiritual community, which is wonderful. Lots of support there, helping seekers really nurture their intuition and reconnect with their loved ones after and live life after loss. It's fascinating because in the last century, 85% of people died at home. Now we only have 25% of people that die at home. So what does that say about what we've done to the process of dying and grief, and how much of that is in our own hands and how much of it is not? We'll be back to discuss this tonight with Austin Wells and many other things, to connect with mediumship and her story and an entire conversation about death and dying. We will be back. This is Lisa Garr. 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

0: 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I am Lisa Garr, and my guest is Austin Wells. We're talking about death and dying, and Austin is a spiritual medium and a soul gardener. She is the author of Soul Conversations, and we have a lot to discuss tonight, from spiritual awakenings to near-death experiences and mediumship. Lots of great conversations coming up here. Austin, welcome to the show. Thank you for being here.
1: Thank you, Lisa, so much. I am so honored to be in conversation with you.
0: Yes, so much to talk about. We just spent the last 2 hours talking about what if we were to live forever? And the reality is we're in right now that we don't. And how much of that conversation of living forever is actually a denial of acceptance of the fact that we die. It's an interesting conversation. And when you, it's one of the hardest things to do is when you've lost a loved one and you survive them, how is life different when you don't have that person to touch anymore, or that word, those words of advice or wisdom or love or hugs or anything like that? It's a very difficult experience. What is your experience of death?
1: Well, what a gorgeous question. It's changed profoundly by doing this work. And I am so fortunate and so blessed to share space with people when they are really going through these dark nights of the soul. And I'm very clear, because of corroborable evidence, both personally and then professionally, that the soul, our essence, continues past the physical change called death.
0: Yes, it definitely does. Well, tell me a little bit how you got even interested in this concept, and what does the term soul gardener mean?
1: That's interesting. Well, much like you, I have an insatiable curiosity. I loved in the last segment, you said something about, like, I wish I could learn something new every day. And good news is, like, having you on Coast to Coast, we're all going to be learning together, which is just so fantastic. So in becoming a medium, and there were steps before it, I just kept having more questions. So when my own father passed, then I could communicate with him. And then I thought, well, if I can talk to him, then, well, who have I been before? And I found that I got led into all these different modalities because I just felt a calling to be present for people in this moment that really we don't pay a lot of attention to until it just is the only reality that you have. So Soul Gardener became a metaphor. I liked the idea of things being below the earth, dormant, not being able to see them, there being this beautiful potential of a seed, being able to find light, not really knowing which end is up, but it finds it anyway. Just, you can't find anything in nature that isn't beautiful. So that just felt like, okay, that can be the umbrella of the other things that I do.
0: So when you mentioned that when your father died, you could hear him, but I can't gloss over that. How did that experience happen? When did you start hearing the voices of people who passed?
1: That happened really early for me. That happened the first time when I was five and I was scared, and a lot of people came into my room through the walls, and I wasn't scared at all. And this woman started talking to me. So to clarify for people that haven't had an experience or

0: are curious what it means to hear. It's not as if their voice, like you and I are listening to each other, and we can hear each other's voices just like this beautiful audience can. When you hear spirit, it's everyone has one intuitive ear, so it generally comes in just one side of the head. And it's not a spoken sound. It's an energy that is voice that you hear. So it's, but once you understand it, it's just like a voice.
1: The energy of a voice that you hear.
0: Yeah.
1: So it's not specific words like you and I are talking now. It's, but it's just as clear.
0: It actually gets very conversational. I'm mm-hmm. very fortunate in the fact that what they would call, so it's called clear audience, or clear being a French word called clear. So clear sound. And I love being at this point as a medium because it's easier for me, because then I'm just mm-hmm. in a conversation. It's why I called my book that, because it really is soul conversation. So if you can hone those abilities, which everyone can mm-hmm. to certain degrees, it just opens this whole moment. A lot of people hear them in traumatic moments. I was fortunate to hear my dad before he passed, which was just astronomically helpful, because he was my person, pretty much.
1: His soul. You could hear yeah. his soul talk to you.
0: Yeah.
1: That, no, that's interesting. So did you hear it in a dream, or, but did he know he was going to pass?
0: Yes, I was with him in the hospital. And when my mom was with him, she had completely different experiences than I did. It's almost as if his soul was meeting her in the moment that she could meet him in. When she left, I had huge spiritual moments, and I also had just horrible physical experiences with him, because my soul was being educated and I really feel like I was being upgraded. But my dad, one point, sat up and was looking at both ends of the bed. And he would look from the floor all the way to the ceiling. And I said in my head, oh my gosh, what are you looking at? And so that was not out loud. And my dad opened his mouth. And at this point, he was alive. But he said, look at those angels. Those are the biggest wings I've ever seen. So we were in dialogue before he passed.
1: Mm.
0: And then after he passed, there were times that I would hear him very, very clearly, especially when there were moments that I needed to listen and feel I was held in the moment.
1: Do you think that that was an experience that you had before this lifetime?
0: Ooh, what a juicy one.
1: Mm-hmm. Going backwards here.
0: I'm certain. I mean, mm-hmm. I've studied two different kinds of past life regression. And, you know, once he passed, I was like, okay, who have I been before and what the hell is going on?
1: Right.
0: Right. So, but one lifetime I went back to, I was this really handsome, I have to say, past life regression is really fun, because you get to feel what it feels like to be the other sex. I was a very handsome Indian, American Indian. And oh my Lord, I could feel like how supple my muscles were. And it was very, very tangible. And, but my job in that particular lifetime was my horse and I would go ahead of the tribe. And I was always trying to seek the safe place. So in doing so, I could feel in that lifetime on all of my senses, because no one else in the tribe was with me. And I would, so once, you know, there was an issue, I would be sent out to try to find the place. So I had a huge responsibility. Mm-hmm. But it's funny, a lot of those qualities are very much woven into the person I am, because I always feel like I'm always wanting to make sure everybody's okay.
1: Well, it seems that you see a blend of the spirit world and this world. So it's blurred for you, right?
0: Yes.
1: There's no lines. Mm-hmm. So if

0: you have that ability now, how do you live with that? Do you turn it on and off? And can you teach other people to do it?
1: Yes, absolutely. Teach people to do it. It's absolutely my joy to do that. Because I really think living is having a foot in both worlds. Now, in saying that, you know, our soul is dualistic in nature. We have a human being, and then we have which I call the finite self, because it's very aware of the fact that things end. And that's our emotional self and our ego and the part of us that thinks that life happens to us. Then we have this infinite self, which is what you guys were addressing in the last, you know, episode, which is like, what do you do if you can live forever? Then what happens then? But mm-hmm. The infinite nature is the part of us that is intrinsically eternal, because it's energy, and energy doesn't die. So it's, we should have two voices in our head. We should have this idea of it. So do I have homework? Dear Lord above, yes. So are there times when I get crashed into my human being? I need that, because mm-hmm. I'm here to grow and evolve just like the rest of them, people. But the beauty of working as a medium is I get reminded of the fact of how glorious it is to really touch into that idea of infinity, and what it feels like to be in such a sense of compassion that my responsibility is to hold sacred space for someone having a very, very dark night, and knowing, just like the seed, there's light in the dark. And if I'm your light right now, then just, I'm here.
0: Yes. And it's interesting that we started talking about your childhood experience and then past lives and then other people who've passed, because it's fluid. It's for you, it's all the same thing. It's like a timeless experience. And that's kind of what the soul is, right? It's an infinite experience. I don't know.
1: Yes.
0: From your experience, what do you think?
1: Yes, it's an infinite. Well, we're energy first distilled into physical form.
0: Mm-hmm.
1: And one cool thing you and I both have in common is near-death experience.
0: Yes.
1: And what's fascinating is mine, you know, occurred so young in my life. So it was kind of not a given. It was just something I was aware of. I can be in my body. I can be out of my body. I'm a Gemini too. So maybe that kind of helps with the dualistic acceptance. But in your case, you had this extraordinary experience, you know, in your journey.
0: Midlife, right?
1: Yes.
0: Right.
1: Yes.
0: Right.
1: And so I think
0: have a contrast that, there.
1: Mm-hmm. Exactly. But mm-hmm. I think what's really beautiful about that experience and that, you know, you is really the depth of the work that you have and all the curiosity that drives you, is that you came into such an alignment with service in such a different capacity.
0: Big time.
1: Mm-hmm. Right?
0: Mm-hmm.
1: Yeah.
0: That is so true. And it is my happy place. But yeah, and it was true, because so you came into this life very young, you had this experience, so it was really kind of all you knew. I had this contrast of having a totally different perspective on life, very driven towards a different direction. And when mm-hmm. that near-death experience happened to me, my entire purpose changed, and I'm doing what I do today because of that. So, and so much happier. But a question. So earlier I talked about this statistic. I actually heard from that film, the Forever Young film, on the amount of people in our last century that died at home was 85%, compared to this century now, 25% die at home. What do you feel about how we look at death and how we celebrate it, or what, you know, hospitals and funeral homes have done to the death and dying process?
1: Well, it's, I think the easiest way to talk about it is the contrast of in the 1800s. And by the way, that statistic was just so true. I mean, to think that there's 25% of people that die at home
0: now,
1: which I'm certain is most people's preference.
0: Right.
1: Speaks to

0: such a shift. So the major shift of why there was an 85 percentile in that time, and I'd be interesting what the time stamp was in the 1800s, up until the Civil War, death happened at home. At that point, there were we had smaller towns, and there was a church generally in the center of town. So when someone died, the church bells rang. So everybody in the community knew someone had died. You could go down to the general store and buy soap and a coffin and bring it home. That's how normal death was for us. So it was this beautiful.
1: And the priest would come to the home, and
0: also with that, there were days where the body was in the house and people would come, bring food, they would share memories. It was a shared death experience.
1: Very healing. Yes, very, very healing. And these days it does, I mean, there is hospice in a hospital setting. In a way, I think that's good because the death process can be confusing, and to have the guidance of professionals around you is very helpful. I watched my husband go through that with his sister, and it was very helpful. And the hospice nurses were incredible.
0: Yeah.
1: But at the same time, do you memorialize it? No, not at that time. You're going through the technical aspects and the body's processes and so forth, and you really don't have the space or the time to have the memorializing of somebody in a hospital setting. That's what is provided at home.
0: Yes.
1: More of a memorializing or a celebration or a commemoration. It does definitely happen at home, in a home-like setting, in my opinion.
0: No, I think it's 100% correct. I think hospitals are working more toward more personalized experiences, but it's also been just a huge advent of growth within the death industry to meet that very need.
1: It is, and it can be a big business. Yeah, for sure. All right, we're going to take a quick break, Austin, and come back with a few more questions and lots more to cover here. And then the last hour, we're going to come up with your questions, listening. If you have questions about anything to do with someone who's maybe passed or want to connect with them, Austin would be willing to do readings later on in the show. We will take a quick break. We'll be back right after the break. 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
3: Fox News, I'm Deborah Valentine. President Donald Trump speaking to Americans on the 4th of July from the National Mall in Washington, D.C. as the nation observed America 250.
4: In this country, we can achieve the wildest and most impossible dreams, and no dream in history is bigger or more incredible than the one that started on July 4th, 1776.
3: Inclement weather forcing the delay, shortening, or cancellation of many 4th of July events from coast to coast. Extreme heat forced the cancellation of America's National Independence Day parade in the nation's capital. Paul Pelosi, the husband of former House Speaker Nancy Pelosi, is facing a misdemeanor hit-and-run charge after authorities say he allegedly struck a legally parked car on Friday in California's Napa Valley. Deputies say Pelosi drove away, stopping when his vehicle became disabled. No one was hurt. 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
1: Welcome back to Coast AM. Still bringing in the energy of our wonderful Independence Day night. We are celebrating with you all in this great celebration of the 250th year of America. And I want to let you know, if you ever get a chance, you want to listen to one of my shows, not on Coast, but on the Aware Show, which is the show I do during the week, you can always check out our podcast. 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We're going to keep celebrating with you tonight. Great music, Adam. Thank you so much for all of our Americana theme. And we're going to keep it going. And

0: until the wee hours of the evening tonight. We will be right back with my wonderful guest, Austin Wells, who is going to be, we're going to talk a little bit more about some of her concepts around planetary shifts that are happening, and then we're going to get into your readings at the top of the hour. So we'll be back with some communication with for you as well this evening. So stick with us. 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
0: Well, welcome back to Coast AM. My guest is Austin Wells, and Austin is a spiritual medium. She's a soul gardener, the author of Soul Conversations. And I would love to know, we were talking a little bit before about how we get so disenfranchised from death and how it became such a big business and so forth. Can you tell us a little bit about your experience or your opinion there on how the industrial age disenfranchised us from grief and death, and how it was way back when our country was founded, for example?
4: Yes.
0: We're talking about the 4th of July tonight and the independence. Take us back in time.
4: I will. Actually, there's a great correlation with that, because we'll go to George Washington.
0: Okay.
4: George Washington, when he passed, the entire country shut down.
0: Oh.
4: No one worked. People took days off. Cities would celebrate his passing because it was the first real American hero that, within our country, people really knew. So his passing was monumental for people. Mm. And they got used to, his body being taken from town to town, and people, that experience. So it became, death again was accessible. I was talking about how it was in small towns and how people died at home. And then we had a series of events in the center of the 1800s that began with the Civil War. So the Civil War within our country was the first time death happened away from home. Up until that time, most of the time people died in the community we were in, maybe on a trip, but very rarely. So it opened up a conundrum of things that we had to deal with, because we had to have surgeons on the battlefield.

0: field. We were dealing with hu huge loss, plus the bodies had to be brought home. And we had no real preservation techniques at that point. So formaldehyde wasn't brought into medicine until the late 1800s. So they were actually using arsenic, which is magnificently toxic. But what it did was it allowed the bodies to be preserved long enough that they could be carted home, because remember, they can't be, it's on the back of, a cart-driven horse is how they're going to be probably brought back to their communities. And so that was the beginning of a lot of shifts and changes with death, for sure. But then another president who was hugely impactful in our history was Abraham Lincoln, because up until that point, there hadn't been an assassination. There hadn't been that abrupt of a passing. Abraham, the country was in turmoil. There was so much that was going on. And so when he passed, they had his body go over 1,500 miles for 13 days, and it was called the Lincoln Train. And mind you, this happened during the summer. So we're brand new, right? So we're brand new with preservation techniques, and it all of a sudden required makeup, because the Secretary of War was kind of on the fence about whether or not they wanted to cover Lincoln's face and have him partially look like he had been assassinated. And mind you, this is his face that got hit. So they were able to do enough, but the Secretary of War required that bruising be shown. So the American people had an idea of this blunt impact. And then they put a certain substance that's sulfate of alumina, in case you want to know a real geekoid fact, that was put into his veins, and it gave him this marble-like appearance. And you can find, it's an amazing photo, you can find online a picture of Lincoln from that, from the coffin. And just a real quick note on the photographs. There were photographs and a lot of death photographs taken in the 1800s. They were called momenti morti. And sometimes they were the only photographs that were taken of a family. And most of the time within the picture, someone had died. So they would have a picture with the whole family, but one of the daughters was dead, or maybe the dog had died. And those were very popular. So again, totally different from how we look at death. In this way now.
1: It was to commemorate that person, as you know, in the photo, because photography back then was very rare.
0: Absolutely. Absolutely. And the other beautiful thing about the Lincoln Train was it was not only Abraham Lincoln's body, but it was also his son's, Willie, who had died 3 years before, which created magnificent turmoil and sadness for Mary Todd Lincoln, because she really never recovered from the passing of both of them, and she wore black the rest of her life. Yeah, so those events, and then what happened is that then our cities progressed and the industrial age happened, and then there was the advent of hospitals. So all of a sudden, death was not in the home at all. It was in an institution, and there were doctors, and there were all sorts of procedures. So there was a time in our history when death was not fearful. We've talked about it. We shared, we broke bread with each other. And that disenfranchisement, what they call invisible death, really has had long-term repercussions. But it's also part of the reason why it was necessary for me to become a grief counselor, because I didn't have a clue about holding space for different people in different kinds of death scenarios. So
1: Do you think that we could reclaim that death right at some point, reclaim our relationship with the crossing or passing of a soul, maybe especially a life well lived?
0: Yes, absolutely. As one of the beautiful things about human nature is when we have a challenge, I think we also come up with magnificent solutions. So because it was depersonalized for so long, it gave birth to death doulas. It gave birth to green funerals. It's given

0: given birth to so many different. I was part of a beautiful conference for a number of years called the Afterlife Awareness Conference that Terry Daniel created.
1: Oh, yes.
0: And
1: Yes.
0: We had, and it was brilliant because we had huge discussions about, and you know Eben Alexander, and you know William Peters, and all of their work about, you know, deathbed, shared deathbed memories, and all of the ways that we're kind of coming back to it. So I think it's just a matter of reminding people that there was a time in which we weren't afraid of it. And then it's kind of up to us to say, let's do this differently. And I think there's things about hospice people don't know. I mean, my mom was in hospice for 2 years prior to her passing. So it's, there's so much more to it, but it's just not that topic, Lisa. You know this. It's not that topic that people go, oh, goody, let's talk about death. You know, it's just, it's not. Right. It's unless you're a really cool customer and you listen to Coast to Coast.
1: Exactly, exactly. We just had a memorial for my husband's mom, and it was 6 months after her passing, because at the time of her passing, it was a series of surgeries and it didn't go well. And one thing led to the next and to the next, and she was no longer with us. And it was very abrupt, and there were a lot of things to manage afterwards. And that's part of the really challenging part about death, is there's so many logistics to manage afterwards that it's not even, there's not even any time for the loved ones to grieve the process. In certain religions, I really think that, like in the Jewish religion, there is a wonderful period of grieving that is honored for 7 days, and there's rituals around it and so forth. And for those that don't maybe have that opportunity, you're thrown into the logistics of getting death certificates and closing accounts and, you know, things like that. And it's challenging. It's very, very challenging. So I think that having a ceremony 6 months later was a perfectly great idea, because it gave everyone time to process and then to celebrate or commemorate.
0: I love that aesthetic distance that you created, because it allows the personal experience to settle. And I don't even know if settling is quite the right word, but you're right. There are so many logistics that make it almost an out-of-body experience, if you will.
1: Yeah.
0: It's very difficult to be linear in any thinking. And depending on the core essence of the individual, you know, rescuers are going to take care of everybody else and their grief is going to be postponed. There's other people who'll never even touch into their grief. And then there are other people who are so devastated that kind of loss, depending on the individual, is just catastrophic. And unlike for some people, if it's the first time they've experienced that, I mean, it just feels like it will consume you.
1: Yeah, it does. It does. And it's literally, I mean, there is such thing as broken heart, and there is a physical effect of that broken heart, and it can really impair your breathing, your ability to sleep and to live and so forth. Now, I wanted to ask you, because it's all related, you have a relationship, and I mentioned that earlier you were going to be doing readings with people later on in the show. How do you communicate with the ancestors and guides and so forth of other realities, not just those that have crossed over from this plane, but do you communicate with angels and guides and beings and other realities from different intelligences, so to speak? Do you communicate with all of them?
0: It has been a progression, but I think it's matched my intelligence, honestly, because we're so much, we love to compartmentalize and say, oh, well, these are these people and those are who I can talk to. And I'm so blessed to have certain clients in my practice, because they either have an interest in something that I'm like, oh man, I don't know about that. And then all of a sudden I'm like, oh God, you are such a blessing to me. So I have taught for years a class that I just adore, which is connecting with

0: angels and archangels and ascended masters and all that, including ancestors. And I teach it around Day of the Dead because the Hispanic culture is brilliant when it comes to finding joy and happiness and celebration and communication around death. So that class has really opened my mind and heart, because people bring to it their own stories and then things expand from there. But I had this really groovy Vietnam vet who I will ever be grateful for, who really loves to go off planet. And it was not what I really was thinking was potential. And then it has just, I mean, sometimes I feel like I have, it's such a blessing and I'm in such untethered territory. But it's really given me an idea of just this expansiveness of what I'd probably call the omniverse, which is the totality of not just our universe or the metaverse, which is all the other universes, but just this holding of all energy. So coming back to a very simple principle, if everything is energy, then everything is communicatable. I mean, we can have a conversation with everything, including trees, including, mm-hmm. you know, mm-hmm. So I think it's really about the evolution. I've just been very blessed to be curious and open-minded and to mind my own resistance and just say, just listen.
1: Yes, yes. And it's true. Everything is, if there is truly a connection between everything. And one was the specific experience I had in my near-death experience. That included the trees and the sky and the colors of the earth and the sunset and everything, including souls and human souls and purpose and everything. So why would it just exist to this universe that we know of right now? Why wouldn't it exist to other intelligences? And that's basically what you're starting to expand into, right? Is hearing other types of intelligences when you communicate?
0: I'm pretty deep in it now.
1: Oh, wow. Great.
0: which is so exciting.
1: Uh-huh.
0: But the common denominator for me is benevolence and love.
1: Mm.
0: And this idea of a constant reminder that energy is neutral until it is given definition and charge. And it really returns us to this idea of co-creation and the fact that it's the advent of AI. There's so many things right now, but if you can think about maybe the goal of the infinite self is to reach for that aspect of what if it's all okay? What if it's existing as it should be? And what if your response can be accepting of it instead of resistant to it? Oh, that can't be, because it's just such an expenditure of energy.
1: It's very interesting. You have a lot that, why would you stop at this universe? And I'm sure that it has a certain frequency that is different than your frequency. What happens if a non-benevolent energy comes through? Can you feel that right away? And what do you do about it?
0: Such a good question. I am responsible. It goes to the law of attraction, I believe.
1: Mm.
0: It is my job and my honor to make sure that I am aligned to that infinite aspect of me. And in that way, what I draw is energy that aligns with that. If I am not in that space, I should not be working.
1: Very good point, and a good ground rule to set for yourself. All right, let's come back with Austin after the break. We're going to take a quick break here and then come back with your calls at the top of the hour. We'll be right back. You're listening to Coast to Coast AM.

0: Here's your updated 570 WNAX forecast. Through the early morning hours, temperatures forecast to fall back in the 60s across the entire region. Otherwise, we are expecting some areas of showers and storms to be ongoing, mainly across portions of eastern Nebraska, stretching into northern parts of Iowa, and ongoing in southwest Minnesota, too. That activity not expected to be widespread, more scattered in nature as the night goes on. We're also expecting some areas of fog develop across portions of eastern Nebraska, as well as western parts of Iowa. Scattered showers and storms in the forecast into Sunday, too, across Iowa. Otherwise, we're expecting highs to reach the 80s for much of the region, but some low 90s forecasts in central parts of South Dakota. Also, start off our Sunday with areas of fog continuing across portions of eastern Nebraska and western Iowa. Could also see some areas of fog in southwest Minnesota, as well as portions of eastern South Dakota, too. By late morning, we are expecting that fog to clear out across the entire region. I'm meteorologist Regina Cole on 570 WNAX. Right now, it's 72 degrees.
1: This is a WNAX Trips update. We still have room on our getaway to San Francisco in early September. Or perhaps you would rather go to Niagara Falls. And don't take your eyes off our fall foliage trips. There are two of them. The first one to New England, and the other one takes us to Georgia and the Carolinas.
2: You be talking like

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0: Washington celebrates the 4th. I'm Deborah Valentine, Fox News. President Trump spoke to Americans from the National Mall in Washington, D.C. on the nation's 250th birthday late Saturday as communities across the U.S. mark the nation's semi-quincentennial.
1: We're celebrating freedom's triumph over tyranny, liberty's conquest over oppression, and the enduring victory of the American spirit from the July 4th, 1776 to July 4th, 2026.
0: President Trump talking equality during the speech, citing the Declaration of Independence while blasting communism.
1: As our Declaration of Independence tells us, we are all made in the image of one Almighty God. And a communist will never say that. That's for sure.
0: The event, followed by a large fireworks display, was delayed due to thunderstorms hitting the nation's capital. Many celebrations from coast to coast delayed, shortened, or even canceled due to inclement weather, including triple-digit temperatures during the past few days. The death toll climbing in Venezuela following back-to-back earthquakes.
2: The death toll in Venezuela from the massive earthquakes that struck June 24th has climbed to nearly 3,000. A government official confirms 2,954 people are dead, more than 16,500 injured, and at least 16,000 people left homeless. Tens of thousands of emergency workers, backed by more than 3,000 international rescue personnel, are pushing through exhausting search and rescue operations, digging through the rubble, while medical teams are racing to treat the thousands of survivors. Carmen Roberts, Fox News.
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0: President Trump is pulling the plug on a trade deal negotiated during his first term. Fox's Jared Halpern has more.
7: The Trump administration is not renewing the U.S.-Mexico-Canada trade pact, allowing a July 1st deadline to extend the agreement for 16 more years to pass. That decision was expected. President Trump has signaled dissatisfaction with the deal and says he prefers one-on-one trade agreements. Trump administration officials have already kickstarted a review process, meeting separately with Canadian and Mexican counterparts. That could lead to a renegotiation of the treaty. At the White House, Jared Halpern, Fox News.
0: As the U.S. celebrates America 250, Iran mourns as it holds a days-long funeral for its late leader, killed at the start of the U.S.-Israel-Iran conflict.
8: Hundreds of thousands of people filling the streets of Tehran as Iran began a days-long funeral for the Supreme Leader Ayatollah Ali Khamenei, killed in a U.S.-backed Israeli airstrike during the Iran War. Crowds marching past his flag-draped coffin chanting death to America and death to Israel, man calling for revenge. That funeral also marking a pivotal moment for Iran's leadership as the Ayatollah Mojtaba Khamenei takes power and the regime tries

0: to strengthen its position during negotiations over a permanent end to the war and control of the Strait of Hormuz.
1: Fox's Paul Stevens reporting. The Department of Transportation is investing over $1 billion to upgrade the nation's airports. Transportation Secretary Sean Duffy, joining Fox and Friends Weekend, explains it involves updating the nation's air traffic control system.
2: Our systems are old, and Donald Trump said, you know what, we have a epic opportunity to revamp, to rebuild a brand new air traffic control system.
1: Secretary Duffy also said the project will be completed in 2.5 years. The funding was contained in last year's One Big Beautiful Bill.
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1: Welcome back to Coast AM, and thanks for being with us tonight on this evening of the Independence Day night. It is now Independence Night. 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And we'll be back with Austin to take your calls and questions after the break. 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I'm Lisa Garr, and we will be right back.
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0: Welcome back to Coast AM. My guest tonight is Austin Wells, and she is a soul gardener. We're going to be taking your calls after this, or during this hour. Are you good with that? Starting now, Austin?
1: Absolutely.
0: Great. We've got some people that really have some questions for you. So let's just go to our first one, Nicole in Truckee, California. Nicole, do you have a question for Austin Wells?
2: I do. I just wanted to say also, Lisa, that I really enjoy it when you host the show. You're a very nice voice to listen to.
0: Oh, thank you so much. I really love doing this. Thank you for being here.
2: It shows. Yeah, Austin, I was just wondering, my husband died a ways back, and I was just wondering if he's going to answer this phone call tonight.
0: Love it.
3: Thank you, Nicole, for that. I want to say one of the things I love about your husband is the fact that you were a change agent for him, because the impression he gives me is he's a very dedicated man, but he would not listen. I think he would be hard pressed going to a medium. Would you understand that?
2: Oh, absolutely.
3: Yeah. So I'm totally laughing because he's like, I'm sorry. What are they talking about on this show? Like, it's so out of his world. He has a funny, sarcastic sense of humor. There's a tad of kind of like an Archie Bunker-esque thing to him. But what I love about him is that may be his exterior, but the interior of this man, he's like a puppy. And I think you were one of the rare people in this world that actually got to know him that way. So what I feel like is the gratitude piece I get from him, from you, to you. And who just had the birthday?
2: Today, me.
0: Aw. Happy birthday.
3: Honey, yay. Oh, my God, what a great day. So on the 4th or the 5th today?
0: The 4th of July, is that your birthday?
2: Yes, it is.
0: Aww.
3: Okay, well, isn't it nice? Everybody celebrates you.
0: Yes.
3: Including your husband. But he's also joking. I know my dad used to call people that kind of fumble sometimes piece of works, and he'd call them POWs. Your husband is very much of a POW because he's like, oh, thank God I remembered. Like, oh, thank God we got that in. I need to let her know that I'm remembering still, because he just says that there's this element of you not feeling him the same way that you did before. And it also just feels like at least the last 2 or 3 years have been a little challenging for you, girlfriend. So, Nicole, I'm sending you so much love, but I kind of love your husband.
2: Everybody, you know what? Females from 4 to 80, he just had them wrapped around his little finger.
0: Aw, well, we just blew by the fact that Austin said, it's your birthday, and it is your birthday. So
2: yes, no.
0: That was phenomenal.
2: Yes. On the head.
0: And also, what a beautiful birthday present.
2: Mm-hmm. Exactly. And I have never gotten through before. And it rang and it was picked up in the first. It was bizarre.
0: You were my first call. Yes. And I saw you sitting on the board and I'm like, oh, let's go to the first caller.
3: And Nicole, you're getting the chills, right? You just got that one up your spine and down your arms.
2: Oh, yeah. No. Yeah. Chicken skin all over.
3: Because a medium will sometimes have the same experience that you're having. Mm. And I'm always wanting to bring that forward because I want you to know when he's around. Because honestly, I think the man, he just wants to say one other thing besides happy birthday again. He could not have lived this life without you.
2: Oh, how sweet.
3: He could not have.
0: So it was a
2: thank you.
0: Good life lived, and you get to continue to live your life.

0: in a good way too.
1: Yeah.
0: All right. Yeah. Thanks for calling. Happy birthday, my friend. And let's see. Let's go to Jean from California. Jean, west of the Rockies. How are you doing tonight?
2: Hi. Just got back from a barbecue and professional fireworks. So pretty cool.
0: It is a very spectacular sight to see, isn't it? Yes.
2: Yes, it is. Yes, it is, Jennifer and
0: Lisa
2: and Austin. Yeah, I was wondering. Yeah, I wanted to know what my divine purpose is, or life soul purpose is, and could I get a reading from that?
1: I love that question. Well, Jean, the first thing I want to recognize is, first of all, you remember everything. That you've had like this ability to just like. It's almost like photographic memory in a way, which I'm sure is not always the thing that you love, but I really want to celebrate it. The other thing is you meet people right where they are. There's this honesty about you and this, like you would not be able to lie. So, I mean, I'm drawn to the qualities of you. I'm drawn to your heart-centeredness. And I also am drawn to it, especially because we really had what I kindly want to say is kind of a scattered childhood where there was a lot of light switched authority figures, people that were there and not there and not there and not. And for some reason, God love you, you've maintained this absolute trajectory of being there for people. So I mean, as far as your divine purpose, I think anytime you can support people, I think purpose, and I just want to say this, purpose, I think, makes people think it's a job and it has to have a certain definition. Mm. Divine purpose is your service, and it's the thing that you know that you could do even if you didn't get paid. So to me, you need to find a group that you align, that aligns with you and understands the gift of the woman that you are, because you are patient, you're kind. I'd like it to maybe to be a little bit more with yourself, but I think everybody kind of suffers from that. But like your ability to be loyal is extraordinary. Have you ever considered doing any kind of like, you know, hospice work or anything along that line?
2: No, I didn't even think about that. My friend is much more psychic and would be very much better in that than I would.
0: You never know.
1: Yeah, but you know, it's not so much about, it really has very little to do with intuition. It has everything to do with being present. And that is like a super skill for you. And if you can learn to hold that space for someone and just meet them there, I mean, you would be brilliant at it.
2: Mm. Well, really? I never thought about that, no.
0: Fascinating. Well, if it somehow shows up in your life, then you'll make the connection back to this moment and say, oh, that was mentioned to me in front of lots and lots of people. So maybe that'll come up in your life at some point.
2: Can I ask one more question? You had mentioned I needed to find a group. Are you talking like a soul group?
1: I'm talking about, because you have sometimes a tendency to be in your own company. And I think you just have this beautiful ability, because you know what it's like to not have people with you, to make sure that people don't feel left behind. And so I want to, I'm drawn to encourage you to find community, because I want you to start understanding how extraordinary you are, because I don't think you get it yet. And I'm saying that as the largest compliment. It's just feeling your heart, Jean. It's just so sincere.
2: Well, thank you. I'm in a Miss Musical group, and I don't, and I'm not at all like them. I'm like them, but I'm not at all like them either.
0: I'm glad you're in a group. And yes, that's a really fun thing to do as a musical group.
1: Yeah.
0: You have something in common. That's great. Thank you so much for your call. I appreciate that. And Austin, you have also a group that you facilitate. I mentioned the Wednesday night meditations, but do you also have grief groups and so forth online?
1: I do have grief groups, and I also, because of the meditations, which I started during

0: COVID because I didn't want people to feel disenfranchised. Those free meditations every night during COVID led to a membership. And the membership is as educational for me as it is for what I offer to the people that are within it. But it's really what the pulse that everybody has helped me understand is the power of community. So it's a beautiful bridge that you intuitively just built on that one, because it's really helped me understand just how mandatory it is for us to belong to something.
1: Mm-hmm.
0: And what that aspect of paying attention to that part of our lives can exponentially do to shift our happiness and shift our ability to be seen and recognized. Yeah.
1: That's wonderful. Yeah. Just support groups like this are great because if they're large groups, small groups, it gives you a chance to connect in when you feel that there's other people grieving at the same time you are or growing at the same time you are and learning about mediumship and so forth. It all goes hand in hand. So it's a wonderful thing to offer people.
0: It is. That's and great. Especially if someone has experienced a death of a loved one that is a little out of the norm. Someone took their own life, a child in spirit. It's one of the things that just was profoundly devastating for me as an observer was to witness how much our culture, we will disenfranchise ourselves from other people going through something, primarily because we're uncomfortable. Mm. And we have a very hard time sometimes bridging to another person. And if for anyone who is around someone who is going through just a real season, please don't think that you need to fix anything. Your presence and your ability to just be there could be everything for that person. Mm-hmm. And if you really feel like you don't know what to do, the best answer is just say, what do you need? And that person may know or they may not know, but that's such kindness in a moment like that, because you're seeing them, you're recognizing they're going through something, and you're also putting your hand out, and then it's their free will to accept.
1: Yes. So be there for people who are going through grief and loss.
0: Yeah.
1: Yes. That's an important piece. Okay, let's go back to our calls here. We've got T from Hawaii, and I think I don't know the first name, but T, do you have a comment or a question for Austin Wells?
2: Yes. Thank you very much for accepting my call.
1: Yes.
2: I just lost someone recently and was wondering, do you know what happened to them, how they passed, and if there's any messages? And also, I'd like to say I really like your soothing voice, Lisa, and thank you also, Austin, for hearing my call.
1: Absolutely. Thank you.
0: Absolutely. T, when I'm connecting with you, there's actually two people that I'm drawn to. One is a woman who would be a contemporary of yours, but very much of a nurturing presence. But then I'm also drawn to a younger male who would be, or a male who would be younger than you. Do either of those souls match the question that you have?
2: I don't recognize either, but possibly the female.
0: Okay. The female that I'm sensing is a very independent woman. She's and very stubborn. And I only mention that not as a negativity, but as a means that this woman is accustomed to taking care of herself. She's accustomed to finding her own way. And I think what I am sensing from her is that there may have been issues going on with her for quite some time. And I think there's diabetic issues and I

0: also feels like just mobility issues in general. And I think in both of those circumstances, it just feels like they were like she was isolating herself much more than would have been beneficial. Does that make sense?
1: It doesn't really seem to recognize, but is that the person who passed? Do you know what they may have passed from? Because that doesn't sound like the person.
0: Okay. If it doesn't T sound like the person, there may be a soul that I'm connecting with that is connected to you. That would be an older female. It doesn't feel like a mother figure to me, but it feels like a friend, a female friend, who I just feel like was very, very isolated, and that was part of the passing. So sometimes a medium, and forgive me on this one, sometimes we'll be drawn to souls or souls that there's a kind of like a curative and a healing level because they want to heal you and help you. Sometimes a greater loss may need to be dealt with in a different circumstance because there would be more details to it. The only other thing that sometimes will happen with a soul is that there might be information that just doesn't come through because it isn't the time for the information to happen and come forward. And that's, please know, that's not a defense of me. I am, this is always, my perception and what I'm picking up on. But those are the two souls that I'm picking up on. But I the woman in particular, she's an amazing, like she's a great auntie because that's the essence of her. She just feels just stubborn as I'll get out.
2: Well, thank you so much for the call. And I know that there's sometimes we don't even notice that we have these beings around us, these guides, and this could maybe even be a guide that could be around T or some. Do we have those types of guides that are around us all the time that look like somebody might who have maybe who have passed, but just somebody who's around us all the time?
0: So great, great question. There is an energy difference between a soul that has incarnated and a soul that is really on the etheric level. Animals feel completely different from people. And I think now ascended masters have been souls who have touched into the physical world, but they've spent a great deal of time on the energetic. So they have their own vibration too. But I would feel in both of these circumstances that these are souls that are connected to T.
2: Got it. All right. Well, terrific. We're going to continue with your calls when we come back from the break. Thank you so much. Austin Wells is my guest, and we're going to continue with more of her soul gardening when we come back and really learn how that term applies to what we're doing today, tonight. All right, we'll be right back. You're listening to Coast to Coast AM.

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2: 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Delayed by thunderstorms, Washington, D.C.'s America 250 event kicked off at 11 p.m. Eastern Time with a July 4th speech by President Trump pledging this.
3: At 250 years old, we may be the oldest constitutional republic on earth, but our country is just getting started because the best is yet to come.
2: The president also used the speech to call for passage of the Save America Act. Democratic leaders call it Jim Crow 2.0. Vice President J.D. Vance speaking during New York City's July 4th, Sail 4th 250 parade of tall ships.
4: It is a very American thing to ring in 250 years of American history by parading our naval and Air Force might for the world to see.
2: Meanwhile, four fires erupted from the Brooklyn Bridge.
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1: 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Fun fact, every time I host, Adam will always play a Boston song. It is my favorite band because it is just like classic, iconic rock and roll. And I love the line in this song that says, "Come on, let us give your mind a ride." I love that line because that's what we do on Coast to Coast AM, is we give your mind a ride. So my guest is Austin Wells, and we are speaking with you who have either reframed or considering reframing the loss of a loved one to having some communication, having some thoughts, last words, any touch, anything that can give you a connection with somebody who has passed on. And I have lots of calls to get to. I'm going to get to them as soon as I can. Let's

0: take a minute here to talk to Mark in Baltimore. Mark, do you have a comment or a question for Austin Wells?
1: Yeah, thank you very much for taking my call. Great show and great readings.
0: Yeah,
1: that I've heard. I lost a loved one in 1993. My fiance was tragically taken away from me by a drunk driver.
0: I've never been married since.
1: And, you know, I've never been married since, you know, she was my intended. And, you know, so I've lived alone without her. But I was just wondering if, you know, you could tell me anything, you know, about the future in my life moving forward and all that.
0: Wonderful.
2: Mark, first of all, we are all sending you so much love on that. I do want to just mention a few things about your fiance. God, did she just walk with sunshine? She has the most beautiful smile, like a beautiful teethy grin. I love the fact that you refer to her as your angel. You understand that?
1: Mm-hmm.
2: Yeah. I have no doubt that she continues to kind of show up in different capacities, and she's showing me butterflies for some reason, and hopefully that corresponds with what you understand. As far as going forward, I love the introspection that you have. And it's not just because you're intelligent enough to be part of the Coast to Coast family, but you really love thinking about things. My thought on, you know, relationships going forward is I think it would be so magnificent for you to step into some outreach places where your intellect and your curiosity is met in a group. And then within that group, I think you're going to find not only people who align with what you believe in, or what, not what you believe in, but what, like how curious your mind is. And it can be, because there is certainly metaphysical things that you're interested in. They're beautiful groups that explore, out of body experiences and remote viewing and things along that line. But I think that's what the missing bridge is, because doing online dating for you, I just don't think is your thing.
0: Yeah.
1: You know, you're exactly right. I got to thank you for saying that. Yeah, she loved butterflies. You know, when you said that touched the nerve right there. You know, she absolutely loved butterflies. So, you know, I can't thank you enough for guiding me in the right direction. I really appreciate you taking your time.
0: Oh, thank you so much for the call, Mark. Thanks for checking in with us tonight and being a part of our Coast to Coast family. Austin, a question for you. Sometimes when there's a symbol that is something that reminds you of that person, like butterflies for Mark, or flowers, or birds. Have you ever really gotten that communication back from crossed over loved ones that they can communicate in symbols?
2: Yes. I think it's a joy for them. And in my experience, it's not that they embody and become the butterfly, they have an ability to be in the energy of that butterfly and almost allow it to fly in a certain direction. It's kind of like they're co-creating a moment with the insect or with it. But it's fascinating, and also I think worthy to notice that many of the signs and symbols they give us have wings. And I think it's not just on the angelic level, but I think it's to bring our attention up and into nature. Yes, there's all sorts of different signs and symbols that people get, but I think the greatest sadness is the spirit world keeps saying, why don't they ask more? So I would just invite everyone to take a moment and do the what if scenario. Like if you're skeptic, awesome, seriously, awesome. You should be. But put a couple of thoughts out there of, I really would like a sign and a symbol from this individual. Let's all do this collectively tonight. And then I want you to just

0: look at the world from the eyes of a child with wonder and even take a moment to think, well, shoot, if I crossed over, how would I show up to my loved ones? Mm. And I promise you, you're going to start seeing things differently. Numbers on a license plate, or you're going to get a server who has the name of someone that's in the spirit world. They're there. It's just, we just aren't always in the moment of our lives. And that's also one of the things that they're luring us back into.
1: Ah, that's a great piece of advice. We're going to ponder that during this next break. And then we'll come back with your final segment there of taking calls again. So we'll be right back. You're listening to Coast AM.
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0: Welcome back to Coast AM. I am Lisa Gar, and we are on this wonderful evening of the 4th of July into the 5th. And Austin Wells has been my guest to also help us communicate with loved ones, this side and others. Austin, is there anything else before we go back to calls that you wanted to cover tonight that I didn't cover?
1: You're so generous, Lisa. Gosh, I'm so happy that they have brought you into this family because you're just perfect.
0: Thank you.
1: Your voice is so soothing. You're amazing at this. Just one quick thing, and I really want to keep it quick because I want to honor everybody. About AI, honestly, I had this epiphany. I went to an AI conference recently, and I want to introduce everybody to a woman whose name is Kelly Boesch, B-O-E-S-C-H. She is an AI artist, and she's a musician, and she doesn't play an instrument. Her entire world has been cultivated by AI. And the conference was a big, deep conversation about humans and AI. But I just want to put this out there. I think it's what I call a spiritunity, which is a spiritual opportunity. AI is asking us to state what we want and get better at our communication. That's called prompting. And the better we get at prompting, the more amazing things that we can create. You'll see Kelly's work and you'll know that she has cultivated the ability to ask. It's trusting an intelligence other than our own. It's an artificial intelligence. I know there's a lot of fear around it, but it's actually, to me, helping us with trust and also with helping us understand the law of attraction. And

0: putting us in co-creation. Besides learning something new, it's saying, you can make anything. What do you want to do? Give me your repetitive tasks. Let's get human beings back to a renaissance of wonder, back to not feeling that they're relegated to a job, but they have an opportunity to just dream their life into being. So I'm clearly an optimist, if you haven't noticed, but God, I just think AI has the most amazing offerings right now. So if you're afraid of it, take that resistance note I said before about, like, get curious about what you're resistant about, because I promise a better version of you is just on the other side.
1: It's definitely not going away, that's for sure. So yeah. Something to play with and embrace if you have the curiosity around it. It's impacting everybody's life. Yeah. Let's see here. And I wanted to go to Richard from Kansas City, Missouri. Richard, thank you so much for holding on for us and everybody who's holding on. I'm trying to get to as many of us as possible. Richard, do you have a question for Austin Wells?
2: Yes, I'm in Kansas City, and my wife died in a Denver hospital, and we had been, I was in a hospital here for a month, and we had been talking and getting our relationship back, and she wanted to move back to be with me, and then she died, and she's the love of my life, and mm-hmm. it just turned me to pieces, and I don't have anyone to talk with or anything like that, and I need help. I don't know what to do. And I'm also praying that she'll be raised from the dead somehow.
1: Yeah, that makes sense. I mean, it absolutely does. Your yearning for her to come back makes a lot of sense. Austin, do you pick up anything on that?
0: Yes. I love the strength of your wife. She would have absolutely kept you on your toes, my friend. But I also know that she had some stubbornness that she wants to acknowledge. And I think where her heart, and you were talking about healing, those in spirit always want to focus on the healing part. We always want just proof. And so her feeling that I'm getting is, it was imperative that you understand that she wanted a reunion with you, because there was a number of things that transpired very early in your life that are a bit of what's coming up for you right now about kind of having been left or abandoned in a certain capacity. And I think there's a beautiful chance and an opportunity in this. Again, I know I keep mentioning community, but I think your faith is so strong. And I think going to a church that feels really, really supportive of you, that perhaps understands the afterlife, maybe a lot of them have a different idea that way, but that community piece is huge for you. I also think she wants to say thank you for the forgiveness part, because you know her so well, Richard, that I think what you did was you gifted her the permission for her to be her. So it was a surprise she came back to you. So what I want to say is, you practiced the spiritual law of detachment, which was you actually love her so much that you were willing to let her go so she could realize the opportunity of you. And I think the fact that you know that, I know that does not bring her back, but I think the gift that she's giving you is how deeply you can love someone. And I don't feel in her life that she really had a person other than you that had given that opportunity to her.
1: Yeah. Yes. And you have that communication, is that sometimes what we need the most is just a little communication. It moves the grief. I always see grief like a river. If you keep it moving, then it'll continue to express itself. If you don't express it, then it dams up and becomes, there's algae and blocks and so forth. So good for you for moving the grief, my friend. Keep going on that. And take

0: Austin's advice and find a community, find a church group, find a grief group, find Austin's group. And also for anybody else who's been on the line tonight that I might not get to, I'm still going to try to get to a few more. You can also go to Austin's website, and it's Austin Wells, Wells.com, and you'll be able to join a Wednesday night meditation on Wednesday nights. And you could even say, hey, I was on Coast to Coast listening to you, and you can connect with Austin at that time as well for on Wednesday nights, 6 p.m. Pacific. All right, let's see if we can go to Doug from the Big Island of Hawaii. Doug is got a couple of people from Hawaii calling in tonight. It is still the 4th of July there, isn't it, Doug?
1: It is.
0: Well, great.
1: But it is.
0: Thanks for holding the space for us. Did you have a question for Austin Wells?
1: Yeah, I would say just vaguely, I'm just kind of in turmoil in my life. I like have to move soon where I was renting and sold. I have a property with no house, a little tiny place, and there's like relationship craziness going on with women, and so wondering if she sees any thing about my whole world just from that vague question.
2: Not vague at all, Doug, and there's so much going on, and this isn't just a statement. There's so much going on universally with a whole bunch of generational planets that have shifted. So we're all supposed to be looking at deeper issues in our life. So honestly, you are more the norm. I know this is an odd thing to say. You're more the norm, my friend, than people whose lives are easy right now. So if you are in transition, you are right on track. The relationship is a little bit in turmoil because I think there's a little bit of an imbalance as far as your character and hers. I think you are a very generous person, and I think you don't always ask other people to meet your needs. So I think the imbalance there is she doesn't replenish you as much as I think would be fruitful for you, which is part of the reason why the other things in your life feel kind of exhausting. Your home is your place. It's the place that needs to be where you are. So if you're being asked to move, yes, there's an element of feeling like a whole bunch of things are being lost all at once. Avoid the daisy chain thing that we all do, which is this is going wrong and this is going wrong and this is going wrong. Mm-hmm. Let's do just a mental shift on this and trust the fact, this is a different approach, trust the fact that you are being asked to move. Now, that might be more than one place and more than one circumstance. So you start visioning. Because you so rarely, my sweet friend, focus on your needs. And I promise you have given so much to other people that if you took the time to write down exactly what you want, I wouldn't be surprised that you manifest that location with perfect ease.
0: Living in the place of possibility. I like that. Yeah, sometimes we do look at what's wrong rather than what's potentially right in front of us. So open the door to a new place, Doug. Thank you so much for calling in. And for any of our friends here, our Coast family that did not get on tonight and get your questions answered, you can also go to Austin's website. It's Austin Wells, Wells.com. You can join her free Wednesday night meditations. Are those live?
2: They are live.
0: That's fantastic. Great. And you could say, hey, I was on Coast and heard you on Coast, and you can join any Wednesday at 6 p.m. Pacific. And I just want to say thank you so much for everything, for being here tonight with us and being of service to our wonderful Coast family. And moving people's grief is a lifetime for you. So I really appreciate your service. You have angel wings. Thank you.
2: Thank you, Lisa, so very much.
0: Absolutely. And thank you all for being here tonight on this wonderful Independence Night and for all the fireworks that you got to see tonight. And also thank you, Tommy Danheiser and George Nori for the space here that you create on Coast to Coast every night. And Adam Thompson and Donna Walker, me with me in studio here, and Gina Salvati with us in in our hearts all the time, and soon to be back in studio.

studio with us. And Stephanie Smith, thank you so much for your years and years with Coast to Coast as well. I am Lisa Garr, and until next time, I invite you all to stay aware.

0: Here's your updated 570 WNAX forecast. Through the early morning hours, temperatures forecast to fall back in the 60s across the entire region. Otherwise, we are expecting some areas of showers and storms to be ongoing, mainly across portions of eastern Nebraska, stretching into northern parts of Iowa, and ongoing in southwest Minnesota, too. That activity not expected to be widespread, more scattered in nature as the night goes on. We're also expecting some areas of fog develop across portions of eastern Nebraska, as well as western parts of Iowa. Scattered showers and storms in the forecast into Sunday, too, across Iowa. Otherwise, we're expecting highs to reach the 80s for much of the region, but some low 90s forecasts in central parts of South Dakota. Also, start off our Sunday with areas of fog continuing across portions of eastern Nebraska and western Iowa. Could also see some areas of fog in southwest Minnesota as well as portions of eastern South Dakota too. By late morning, we are expecting that fog to clear out across the entire region. I'm meteorologist Regina Cole on 570 WNAX. Right now, it's 66 degrees.
1: Hey, it's Make It Easy Steve with another WNAX Trips Update. Not many seats left on our September trip to Niagara Falls. This is a fantastic getaway. We'll see the massive falls from the Canadian side, from inside the water on the Maid of the Mist, plus the American Falls, Bridal Veil Falls, and Horseshoe Falls.
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0: Washington celebrates. I'm Deborah Valentine, Fox News. President Trump speaking to Americans from the National Mall in Washington on the nation's 250th birthday as the nation marked its semi-quincentennial.
1: We're celebrating freedom's triumph over tyranny, liberty's conquest over oppression, and the enduring victory of the American spirit from the July 4th, 1776 to July 4th, 2026.
0: President Trump talking equality during the speech, citing the Declaration of Independence while blasting communism.
1: As our Declaration of Independence tells us, we are all made in the image of one Almighty God. And a communist will never say that. That's for sure.
0: Fox's Peter Ducey reports President Trump's speech was followed by a large fireworks display.
2: There's so much smoke hanging in the air, kind of coming this way, but from what is left of these 850,000 shells. The scale was remarkable. And something that stood out to me is that everybody here, there were tens of thousands of people, I would guess, everybody just sat quietly and watched. Yeah, a lot of them had their phones out and they were trying to take videos and pictures, but I cannot think of the last time that I went to anything in Washington, D.C., a political event, not a political event, a sporting event, where so many people just sat and enjoyed this show.
0: The National Independence Day Parade was canceled due to extreme heat. Many celebrations from coast to coast were delayed, shortened, or canceled due to inclement weather. 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
0: The death toll climbs in Venezuela following back-to-back earthquakes.
15: The death toll in Venezuela from the massive earthquakes that struck June 24th has climbed to nearly 3,000. A government official confirms 2,954 people are dead, more than 16,500 injured, and at least 16,000 people left homeless. Tens of thousands of emergency workers, backed by more than 3,000 international rescue personnel, are pushing through exhausting search and rescue operations, digging through the rubble, while medical teams are racing to treat the thousands of survivors. Carmen Roberts, Fox News.
0: President Trump is pulling the plug on a trade deal negotiated during his first term. Fox's Jared Halpern has more.
16: The Trump administration is not renewing the U.S.-Mexico-Canada trade pact, allowing a July 1st deadline to extend the agreement for 16 more years to pass. That decision was expected. President Trump has signaled dissatisfaction with the deal and says he prefers one-on-one trade agreements. Trump administration officials have already kickstarted a review process, meeting separately with Canadian and Mexican counterparts. That could lead to a renegotiation of the treaty. At the White House, Jared Halpern, Fox News.
0: The Department of Transportation is investing over $1 billion to upgrade the nation's airports. Transportation Secretary Sean Duffy on Fox and Friends Weekend says it involves updating the nation's air traffic control system.
17: Our systems are old, and Donald Trump said, you know what, we have an epic opportunity to revamp, to rebuild a brand new air traffic control system.
0: Secretary Duffy also said the project will be completed in 2.5 years. Paul Pelosi, the 86-year-old husband of former House Speaker Nancy Pelosi of California, is facing a misdemeanor hit-and-run charge. Authorities say Pelosi allegedly struck to park.
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0: From the darkened corners of the American night, I am Lisa Gar, your guest host tonight on Coast to Coast AM on this Independence Day evening, actually. Tonight we stand at the threshold of history this 250 years ago. In the summer of 1776, a handful of brilliant men signed a document that lit the fuse of the greatest rebellion the world had ever seen. But was this really all that was happening that night? Some say the founders were not only revolutionaries, but they were keepers of ancient secrets. Freemasons, Rosicrucians, and the students of the occult. We've spoken with many people who are historians of this country who talk about these men who aligned at the birth of this nation with the stars themselves and what beautiful hidden forces were at work that fateful night of the 4th of July in 1776. We are only living that now. The prophecies that were set in motion, we are living now. And so we are looking at this beautiful 250th anniversary of our beloved country as a moment to celebrate. And wherever you are, even if you're on the other side of midnight, it still is worth celebrating. We have seen so many things and spoken about so many things on Coast to Coast, from eyewitnesses of strange lights over Independence Hall and to the spiritual destiny some believe was woven into the very, very fabric of this country. And we get to talk about these things on Coast to Coast every night. Tonight, we are talking about something really interesting, a very, very tough question. What would it mean to live forever, to never actually die? There are actually technologies out there that exist today that enable us to live forever, but why would you want to? Why would you want to live forever? If you're at that age where everyone around you is passing, would you want to live alone? Would there be social implications if we were to live forever? What about those that leave too early? Could they have a life that's extended until a cure is found? These questions and so many more are what we're talking about tonight. This is the topic of our first 2 hours with filmmaker and producers of the movie Forever Young. It is David Donnelly and Dr. Thomas Lewis are joining us tonight. We're going to have a fascinating conversation about what that would mean on this historic Independence Day weekend to live forever. So we'll be right back to have this conversation. You're listening to Coast AM.
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0: Welcome back to Coast AM. I am Lisa Garr. So what is aging anyway? And this is the key question about that we're about to address these next couple of hours. The aging process really begins in all of us at around 30 years old, where the damage that's being done outweighs the growth factor that is happening. And this is very, very slow. It starts very, very slowly and accelerates as we get older. So how do we envision our own aging process? That actually impacts our aging process drastically, which is fascinating. Tonight, we are talking with filmmaker David Donnelly, along with physician and writer Dr. Thomas Lewis, and we're talking about living longer, about age reversal, and whether science is truly closing in on the end of this aging process or simply selling us hype. Is that true? So welcome both of you. David Donnelly, welcome. Thanks for joining me.
1: Great to be here. Thank you.
0: Yes. And Dr. Thomas Lewis, thank you so much for joining me on this spirited evening.
2: Thank you. Glad to be here.
0: Yes. Can you think of anything you would rather do on the 4th of July?
2: Well, not at all.
0: I'm really glad to have you both with me. So let's talk about this. Let's bring back the age-old question. I think people have been chasing age reversal for centuries. Can you tell us a little bit about the history of it, age, reversing age and youthing and that chase for that fountain of youth? David, maybe I'll start with you.
1: Yeah, well, from a story perspective, you know, the first written story that we know as a species is the Epic of Gilgamesh, at least one of them. And yeah, this is, it shows that it's just really in our DNA to try to pursue immortality. And Dr. Lewis is a little bit of an expert on Gilgamesh. So, Tom, you want to talk about that a little bit more than I can?
2: The Epic of Gilgamesh, as David mentioned, is the oldest written story. Exactly how old it is, we really don't know, because it's pretty clear that it was an oral story before it was ever written down. But it's older than the Bible. In the Epic of Gilgamesh, it concerns this King Gilgamesh, who's two-thirds man, one-third God. So you'd think he might already have a little bit of an edge on immortality in that sense. But his close friend dies, his best friend dies, and it's something that he just can't come to grips with. And he becomes terrified about his own mortality. And he goes to various people and asks them, you know, how can I achieve immortality? He goes on this quest for immortality and encounters a number of adventures, and he slays monsters. And there's all kinds of interesting things that happen along the way. In the end, actually, this is really incredible for a story, you know, that's as old and allegedly primitive as a story like that would be. In the end, Gilgamesh comes to the conclusion that it's better for him to attempt to live meaningfully in the present than it is for him to attempt to live immortally or to keep searching for immortality. So he returns to the city that he's king of, but kind of with fresh eyes, where before it had seemed kind of prosaic and dull. Now it seems precious to him because he's decided that imbuing his life with meaning is the actual way to go.
0: He has a whole new purpose in life.

0: I think I've always said that death is hardest for the living because we're the ones left behind. And that does make you want to live forever and not deal with the, you know, pain that the loved ones will go through. And you think about that all the time. If that's why I think one of the greatest pains has got to be losing a child, because that's the opposite of the way that it should go, that their lives are shorter than ours. And so tell me, why do you feel that this has become an obsession now, though, to live younger or to reverse the aging process? Why has billions of dollars, or I think it's probably billions of dollars at this point, been put into anti-aging?
1: Well, Tom, go ahead.
0: Yeah.
2: One of the reasons is that, and I was completely unaware of this prior to embarking with David on the project and making this movie. It's really David who brought it to my attention. There really is a scientific revolution going on in our midst that I was unaware of, and I bet a lot of people are unaware of. And I was a physician brought up in the old paradigm. In the old paradigm, aging and death are part of life, kind of like the weather. There's nothing you can do about it. And so you may like the weather, you may not like the weather, but whether you do or not is not a medical issue. You know, there's nothing you can do about it. And in my physician training, that's certainly how I was taught to regard aging, as something you can't do anything. No one can do anything about it. So patients may be concerned about it. They may not be, but it doesn't matter because nothing you can do, you can't help them anyway. The revolution that we're living through is actually that, you know, within the last 20 years, and particularly within the last 10 years, the dials that control aging have become kind of accessible to science, and they're within reach. And there are now scientists and physicians who regard the aging process as just another physiologic process like any process. And just as we can alter cardiac function or kidney function with various medicines or things, these scientists and physicians feel that the aging process is ultimately just another physiologic process that we'll learn how to modulate, and we'll learn how to extend people's lives through that kind of modulation, which was formerly not only unavailable, but really unthinkable to us.
1: I think a big leap in this as well is in biomarkers. So in science in general, you have to be able to quantify something in order to be able to, you know, manipulate it and gauge the results. It's only relatively recently that we are actually able to see if these treatments and these interventions are actually influencing the biological process of aging. And so especially when you can see the results changing, I think that also really kind of inspires your own action and wanting to do things about it. And especially at a time when kind of we live in this period of gamification, and all of a sudden now, you know, you can get, you know, your regular blood work and start to see these changes. And, you know, this is a really recent advance to where you can actually be able to see the data in this new way.
0: It brings me to the point of health span versus lifespan. Would we want to live into our 80s, 90s if we were not healthy, if we had a disease, if it was a painful life in for the last decade? Or would we want to, this whole idea of reversing aging to a healthy reset so that you can live a healthy health span, and not sick, but happy and healthy at those later ages? I think that's more of the quest. It's not the year that you're, or the age that you're living towards. It's how healthy are you in that time period, right?
1: Yeah, I think that's...
0: Go ahead, David.
1: I think the big difference between health span and lifespan, well, first of all, it kind of gets muddled a lot, especially if you're just clicking through your newsfeed and you see some kind of new discovery. So it's really important to distinguish the difference between health span and lifespan. You know, health span is being mobile in your later years, is being able to still spend time with your family, being cognitively healthy. You know, in fact, the biggest fear for many decades was getting cancer in older age, and now it's dementia. And so clearly, living longer without having control over your own facilities, you know, what's the point of living longer if you have, you know, the inability to

0: to kind of interact with your community and achieve your goals and live a daily healthy life and still be independent.
1: And Thomas, you were saying?
2: I think it is. It's a critical distinction. As a physician, I've certainly seen patients of my own who have lived, you know, past their health span. So their health span has expired, but their lifespan has not. And I think most physicians have seen patients go through that, and it's not an enviable condition. And, you know, there was an article that was written by a physician that was published, I think, in the New Yorker a few years ago, where a physician said he didn't really want to live much beyond 75, you know, just because of what he'd seen people go through. One of the encouraging things is that a lot of the things that promote lifespan also do extend health span. And if we look at people who are really long lived, a lot of the time their health span has extended almost up until the time of their demise. So the woman who lived the longest was a French woman named Jeanne Calment, who lived to be 122. She lived independently until she was 110. And she took no medicines, you know, until she was in her 110s years. So she was actually quite healthy for almost that entire time. So there is the hope that we could maybe get both, that lifespan could be extended, and also for more of those years, a person would be happy and healthy and vital, not decrepit and wasting away.
1: Yes. There was a man on a stage tonight for one of that 250th anniversary who was 107. It's a revered thing to live beyond 100, and it's fascinating to people. But it's also about living healthy and having minimal issues of decline happen in your later life. And only now do we have access to these technologies. The people that were born in the 30s and 40s, 50s, well, 40s, I should say, haven't had access to these technologies in order to hit their 70s and 80s and look at their health span as expanding. Now these technologies are available. So let's talk about some of the technologies that are available now that are breakthrough technologies that really could dissolve this issue of even if we had to, just determining our end date of our lifespan. David, what did you learn through going to places like the Buck Institute? And tell us a little bit about how this whole thing started with the film Forever Young.
0: Yeah, well, when I started this whole process, which was nearly 4 years ago now, I didn't know where the story was going to end. I was very much a skeptic, because I think, like a lot of people, you just start to see all this information that's being kind of thrown at you on a regular basis. You know, oh, longevity, you know, lifespan, these new discoveries that keep coming in. And I really just wanted to know, you know, how much of this was BS. And one of the first shoots that we did was at the Buck Institute for Research on Aging, which is this esteemed institution nestled in the hills of Novato, California. And we did a 3-day shoot there. And, you know, you pull up to this cathedral-like structure that's beautifully designed. And by the end of that 3-day period, I had already reached the conclusion that we are living through a real revolution when it comes to the science of aging. And the groundwork and the foundational science, I think a lot of people still don't know about. The fundamentals, now that we can track them through biomarkers, we learn a lot more about the basics of diet and exercise, sleep and social connectivity. And then there's just this wild stuff that also is starting to happen. These breakthroughs in epigenetic reprogramming, and with CRISPR, you combine that with revolutions in AI, to where they're creating their own scientist agents that can go out there and search for unique, novel molecular compounds, and then come back and kind of tell us what they learned. I mean, every week there's huge breakthroughs in all these fields. And so I think it's really a merger of all these technologies combined, that on top of this kind of foundational fundamentals of longevity, is where there's so much hope and excitement for

0: future.
1: It's a fascinating topic. Dr. Thomas, you know about this age looping concept, right? Where you can actually reverse the DNA. Can you tell us a little bit about that?
2: Yeah, so the proposition behind age looping is that is the idea of epigenetic programming. So you have a certain amount of genes, certain number of genes. Everybody has about 20,000 genes, but what you have many more of are what are called epigenetic markers, which are really control points in the genome. They're not the genes, but they're next to the genes, and they control the genes, and they can turn them on, they can turn genes off, they can turn genes up or down. And so you realize pretty quickly there's not much difference between not having a gene at all and having it turned off. So the things that change these epigenetic, the function of these epigenetic markers turn out to be pretty important. It's becoming increasingly clear that one of the things that distinguishes old cells and young cells is that in young cells, they have young person genes turned on, and in old cells, they have old person genes turned on. Through the manipulation of, or just a lifelong change in epigenetic markers. So the hope is, well, what if you could turn those markers back? You could just turn the dial back to the way it was before at an earlier point in your life when you were more youthful. So the conception of age looping is that you would live a certain span of years. You would go in for an epigenetic marker refresh a procedure that would reset your epigenetic markers, turn the dials on those gene control mechanisms back a few years to where you were a few years ago, and then you could live again a few years and then have them turn back, and you could age and de-age in a loop that could go on for conceivably a very long period of time.
1: It sounds fantastic. Great way to spend a birthday, but what are the health ramifications of that? That has
2: So,
1: yet to be known, right?
2: yeah. Well, one problem is that if you make cells more youthful, in our cellular history, the very earliest cells, the primordial cells that we came from, the way to get ahead back in those days when cells were just floating around in the ocean was to divide as fast as possible. That's how they got ahead. So our very young primordial cells have an urge to divide as fast as they can. And so in later development, there are all kinds of brakes and control systems that are put on those growth programs to hold them in check. Because if you're an adult multicellular organism, cells that just grow as fast as they possibly can turn out to be cancer, which you don't want.
1: Right.
2: So there is a risk that if you make cells more youthful, you can make them want to grow more, and you can
1: Grow other
2: potentially
1: things.
2: promote,
1: Right.
2: yes, you can potentially promote cancer.
1: Well,
2: The epigenetic thing sounds like it is like a crazy science fiction future, but there's a Harvard scientist named David Sinclair
1: oh,
2: who
1: we know about
2: is.
1: David Sinclair. Wait, hang on one second. Thomas, we're going to come back real quick. We have a break coming up, and that's a great story there. So I want to get into the whole concepts of David Sinclair and everything when we come back. We will be right back. 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
2: 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Then in early September, we're taking...
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0: President Trump pledging this.
1: At 250 years old, we may be the oldest constitutional republic on earth, but our country is just getting started because the best is yet to come.
0: The president also used the speech to call for passage of the Save America Act. Democratic leaders call it Jim Crow 2.0. Vice President J.D. Vance speaking during New York City's July 4th Sail 4th 250 parade of tall ships.
2: It is a very American thing to ring in 250 years of American history by parading our naval and Air Force might for the world to see.
0: Meanwhile, four fires erupted from the Brooklyn Bridge.
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1: Welcome back to Coast AM. I want to say thank you for being here tonight on this Declaration of Independence Day. We are usually referring to this date as July 4th, but it's just a date. What really happened, the Continental Congress officially adopted the Declaration of Independence on July 4th, thus the date. And this is what we're celebrating tonight, even though it might be past midnight where you are, or you might be walking back from the National Mall because they celebrated it after midnight. It is still a night to celebrate, and I hope you've enjoyed fireworks tonight and you're hanging out with us talking about really interesting topics. So thanks for joining us on Coast to Coast tonight. We're going to be right back with my guests answering these wonderful questions about what would it be like to live forever, since we're talking about the 250th anniversary of the country. Why couldn't we live that long? What would it be like? We will be back with my guests, David Donnelly and Dr. Thomas Lewis, right after the break. I am Lisa Garr, and you're listening to Coast AM.
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Welcome back to Coast AM. I am Lisa Garr. My guests are writer and filmmaker David Donnelly, along with physician and writer Dr. Thomas Lewis, who are talking about the movie, the film, the documentary called Forever Young. And we were talking right before the break, Thomas, about David Sinclair. Tell us a little bit about

0: story.
1: So along the lines of the epigenetic refreshing and treatment approach, David Sinclair is probably one of the biggest proponents of the viability of epigenetic treatments for longevity. And the David Sinclair is an interesting mix of a couple things. He's a bit of a showman, kind of like a scientist like Tesla or something. So he does make pronouncements or announcements that are exciting and bold, and he's been criticized for maybe saying things that are too bold or too exciting and that some scientists object to and think are not carefully qualified enough or restricted enough. On the other hand, he does some remarkable work. So a few years ago, he published a paper in Nature in which they actually used epigenetic reprogramming to treat blindness in aged mice and restore their sight, which is fairly dramatic. His company, Life Biosciences, has an epigenetic refreshing treatment that an FDA-approved trial is currently underway, and it was approved in January. I think the first patient was treated last month in June. And so even though it sounds like kind of a crazy science fiction idea, this is already moving into the testing phase. And of course, we don't know the outcome of either that patient or the whole trial. But it is super exciting that that kind of thing is moving out of the lab and into human applications so rapidly.
0: There are stem cell applications now that can actually restore sight. And I've interviewed a couple of scientists about that on and off the air that can be injected back into the eye for sight, for hearing. And it's touched on in the film, Forever Young. David, do you know anything about the world of stem cells?
2: Stem cells was not something that I really got into in the film. It's obviously, I think that could probably be its own movie.
0: Mm-hmm.
2: Yeah, it could be its own movie. Because, I mean, pretty much every sequence that you see in the film, you know, we have hundreds of hours of footage that we accumulated, you know, over this multi-year period of interviewing people all across the world. And this was an area where I feel like there's a lot of promise, but at the same time, it does, I think, require kind of its own separate investigation.
0: It's a growing, definitely a growing field.
2: It is.
0: Forgive me for the pun. Yep.
2: Yeah, I think, like I said earlier, it's there's so many different things that are happening at the same time. It's really kind of like a combination of all these different treatments and breakthroughs that are happening at the same time. But Tom, I think you know a little bit more about the latest data and the possibility of stem cells than I do, for sure.
1: Well, stem cell is a huge area, and it's one that, you know, in the United States, we've fallen a little bit behind because for many years, the legal status of stem cell research was not favorable in the United States. Mm-hmm. So another of other countries jumped ahead of us. We lost some researchers to other countries so they could do their stem cell research. But now the legal environment has improved now, partially because it's now possible to generate viable adult stem cells from human skin cells, essentially. So it's no longer, embryonic cells are no longer required. So the stem cell research and applications are taking off in the United States again more. And Texas has passed a number of stem cell friendly mm-hmm. laws so that people can now sign up for a whole bunch of and receive stem cell treatments in various Texas medical settings.
0: Yeah.
1: They have a potent anti-inflammatory effect and potentially a potent anti-arthritis effect. And one of the troubles in arthritis is that cartilage doesn't regenerate. Our cartilage cells don't divide and regenerate. Mm-hmm. And the hope is that, well, if you inject some stem cells into the joint, maybe you can encourage and coax the stem cells into becoming cartilage cells as they mature and differentiate. That's very exciting.
0: That's the hope, yeah.
1: Mm-hmm. Yeah, and to an extent, which I really didn't know about until looking into some things in the course of the film, it turns out that all of our tissues have stem cells that they are responsible for repairing damage in those tissues. And one of the things that happens as we age is that our stem cell populations wear out and decline. And then pretty much at the end of life, we end up with not any stem cells, which makes it difficult to repair tissues when damage happens.

0: organs. So if we could get a replenishment of stem cells, either through stimulating the ones we have or through an exogenous supply through injection, then that could really help repair various tissues as damage accumulates through aging.
1: It's definitely a growing field that's rapidly growing, and there's a lot of stem cell research being done now in the U.S. combined with that that's being done in Asia and Japan and so forth, because there are these scientists speak the same language when it comes to this, and it's very important. There is in the film, there's a Dr. Steve Horvath who talked about this, or created this biological clock, the epigenetic clock, right, to measure biological age. Maybe David, you could talk a little bit about that.
2: Yeah, so Dr. Horvath just early on reached the conclusion that if you can't quantify something, then you can't run scientific experiments on it. And so he discovered this process called DNA methylation that can actually be measured. And that was the first of what are now many different types of epigenetic clocks. And so since then, lots of other ones have come around, but he really is kind of like the godfather of the biomarker revolution, he's featured in the film. And since then, now we've been able to measure what these treatments are actually doing to our bodies and our processes, which really just kind of launched this whole revolution, because now there was different ways that we could actually look at the data and measure it.
1: And now this is through blood testing that you can tell how fast the body is aging?
2: You can get a DNA methylation test at a lab. It's not something that you can kind of just do quickly. I think it's a little bit more, consuming. You have to go into an actual lab. And Tom, you can probably talk in detail about that versus other epigenetic clocks and how that's progressed.
0: Yeah, it turns out that the different organs in our body age at different rates. And there are certain epigenetic markers that are more relevant to the liver than to the kidney, for instance. And so you can get a panel of these epigenetic marker clocks done that can actually tell you how fast your liver is aging, how fast your kidney is aging, how fast your brain is aging, because every organ system is aging at its own rate, some faster than others. Mm-hmm. And of course, ideally, you would want them all to age as slowly as possible. But the clock can tell you what is the difference between your chronological age, how many years you have, and your actual biological age, like how many miles have been put on the vehicle, so to speak. And it really, the mileage matters more than the age, you know, so it's not the years, it's the mileage, as Indiana mm-hmm. Jones says. And, yeah. And so now there's a way to tell what your mileage is, and even what it is in different organs, so that you can try and target the right thing in terms of your own longevity protection protocols.
1: The thing is, if you have put that many miles on the car, and if you've done that much stress to the body, can you get it restored? And that's kind of an important question. Yeah.
0: It is. And it looks like you can, or at least there's some things that can do it. So that's one of the terrific utilities of the Horvath clock and some of these other clocks, is that you can measure the effectiveness of various clinical interventions, say fasting, for instance, or mm-hmm. or sleep, or exercise regimens. And you can see that some of them actually turn back the literal clock, in that sense that your epigenetic markers get more youthful in response to certain interventions. They get worse in response to other interventions. So we're learning a lot more about what causes the clock to speed up and what causes it to slow down.
2: This is also kind of driving this huge cultural obsession with,
1: yes,
2: you know, what is my biological age? And now mm-hmm. you can go online and get all these different tests, and, you know, there's these competitions that are happening. I mean, you know, how accurate those are versus kind of going in and getting a kind of a high level, you know, accurate lab test. But I mean, it is just becoming just a huge moment for, in general, people becoming kind of obsessed with, you know, collecting this data and seeing improvements.
1: Well, we've talked a lot about the science of this and the fact that it is possible to reverse the biological clock, determine the amount of stress and how much longer you basically have to live. You could even determine your age.

0: of death and change it. But why? That is the bigger question here, is why would we want to do this? And what would happen if there was nobody dying? It was would be an overpopulation. It would be an entirely different experience on this earth. As we know it, we would have to move people off planet in order to accommodate. So let's just talk about that with you for a second, Dr. Thomas Lewis. You have your expertise is in relationships, and you have this question that you address in the film. What if we were to live longer? Would we face, as already an epidemic right now, of loneliness, of depression? What are some of the solutions that would happen there? Could it get worse if we lived longer?
1: Indeed. And I think it's something that we as a society haven't put much thought into. And, you know, the lifespan has been going up for at least 100 and almost 200 years. So in 1840, you know, the average lifespan was 45. And now the average lifespan in the United States is somewhere around 80. And if you look at it on a graph, it's almost a linear straight line. And if we keep going just at the pace we're at now, not even factoring in some of these exciting new developments, the average lifespan will hit 100 in right around the turn of the century in 2100. We've really not spent any time thinking about what that means for our lives as human beings. And, you know, one of the things that that you encounter from talking to a lot of people is that most people think of their life as a story and themselves as the protagonist, and the story has a beginning and a middle, and it has an end. And the fact that there is an end is part of what drives the plot forward. Without an end, then the value of life is inherently less. So people value things in proportion to their rarity or their scarcity. And of course, there are a lot of things that we don't even think of as scarce, like our own time on the planet, but it is scarce. If all of a sudden it weren't scarce, then I think it's pretty clear that we would value it less than we already do now, which doesn't seem like a recipe for a healthy, happy, enriched, fulfilling human existence. And as with Gilgamesh, you know, I think it's been clear to the human race for a long time that life doesn't need to be infinite in order to be enjoyable or meaningful. And in fact, it may even be the case that if it were infinite, that would work against life being enjoyable and meaningful. And some of those questions, I think we really haven't started to grapple with as a society.
0: If we were to live forever, how would that change our relationships? Our children would then live forever as well, or would they need to have relationships with parents any longer? I mean, what would that look like?
2: I think
1: go ahead, David.
2: Okay, yeah, sorry. One of the eye-opening moments for me in this journey was our trip to Japan. We filmed at a assisted living facility in Tokyo, and we go in and they bring out this robot that sings and dances to the people that are there, and they absolutely loved it. They clap, it leads them in dance. And, you know, we interviewed the various staff. And we're in the midst of really a demographic time bomb. So there's more people that are older, that there's not enough of a young labor force to be able to take care of them. And that problem is at a relatively small level because Japan does not have the same population as a country like the United States. However, the proportions of the population are equivalent. So that we can kind of look at Japan as our future. And so we're seeing this massive explosion of people, and there's not enough people to take care of them. And so this introduces a whole nother set of problems that we really just are not prepared for. How do we take care of these people? How do we ensure that, you know, they do have relationships? Is it possible to have a real relationship with an AI companion or a robot as this technology is moving so fast? And, you know, it's easy to kind of write that off and be like, okay, a robot can never kind of give us the same thing as a human. But At the same time, this is such an urgent situation.

0: that is being overlooked, we have to start exploring every possible solution, because the reality is that we will continue to live longer. The other side of that coin is that if we don't start to tackle these existential, very human problems, we're just going to have a lot of people living longer that are anxious and depressed, lonely and miserable.
1: Which is already becoming an epidemic of the rates of loneliness. And in other countries, there's more of a generational living pattern that's been in place for centuries. In this country, not so much. There's not a generational living pattern as much. There's, you know, assisted living and senior living, and these places are becoming cost prohibitive because of the demand now that families are saying, oh, I'll just have to, you know, pay for this problem. And it's a privileged conversation. Is this whole entire conversation about living longer really only for the wealthy? David?
0: This is a tough issue. And, you know, longevity, equity, longevity inequity, these various terms that now we're starting to talk about. I mean, right now in the United States, the primary indicator of your life expectancy is your zip code. That is certainly alarming. There's huge disparities. Even a place like at the Buck Institute, you know, that zip code, Marin County, Northern California, one of the wealthiest counties per capita in the world, people live much longer than they do if you were just to go, you know, take a drink and be a couple miles away. You know, people aren't living as long. However, you know, there's also the positive side of how fast technology changes. And so this same force that is allowing these companies to grow and raise billions of dollars, it's also the reason why something like a cell phone, which, you know, if you think of like Wall Street, those big cell phones that it used to be, you know, decades ago, right, and how a cell phone was something that was, you know, only limited to someone that had a lot of money to have access to it, you know, now they've become ubiquitous. And so we hope that those same kind of technologies and treatments are going to be able to reach as many people as possible in the near future.
1: Yes, very true. All right, we're going to come back after this break. Thank you so much for holding on with me. And we're going to find out a little bit about where we could find Forever Young as the movie. It's on, where is it, Apple right now? Apple TV?
0: Yes, Apple TV. Also, it's on Amazon.
1: Oh, great, great. All right, we'll be back in a moment. You are listening to Coast to Coast AM on this wonderful 4th of July evening.

0: Here's your updated 570 WNAX forecast. Through the early morning hours, temperatures forecast to fall back in the 60s across the entire region. Otherwise, we are expecting some areas of showers and storms to be ongoing, mainly across portions of eastern Nebraska, stretching into northern parts of Iowa, and ongoing in southwest Minnesota, too. That activity not expected to be widespread, more scattered in nature as the night goes on. We're also expecting some areas of fog develop across portions of eastern Nebraska, as well as western parts of Iowa. Scattered showers and storms in the forecast into Sunday, too, across Iowa. Otherwise, we're expecting highs to reach the 80s for much of the region, but some low 90s forecasts in central parts of South Dakota. Also, start off our Sunday with areas of fog continuing across portions of eastern Nebraska and western Iowa. Could also see some areas of fog in southwest Minnesota, as well as portions of eastern South Dakota, too. By late morning, we are expecting that fog to clear out across the entire region. I'm meteorologist Regina Cole on 570 WNAX. Right now, it's 66 degrees.
1: Hello there. This is Make It Easy Steve with another WNEX Trips Update. This October, we have two fall foliage flyaways. In early October, we're headed to Boston and we'll run around for 8 days in the New England states exploring fall foliage. And then in later October, we're headed to Atlanta so we can take in the glorious

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2: The Ford F-150. It doesn't just raise the bar. It is the bar. It's 5 o'clock.

0: Washington celebrates. I'm Deborah Valentine, Fox News. President Trump speaking to Americans from the National Mall in Washington on the nation's 250th birthday as the nation marked its semi-quincentennial.
1: We're celebrating freedom's triumph over tyranny, liberty's conquest over oppression, and the enduring victory of the American spirit from the July 4th, 1776 to July 4th, 2026.
0: President Trump talking equality during the speech, citing the Declaration of Independence while blasting communism.
1: As our Declaration of Independence tells us, we are all made in the image of one Almighty God. And a communist will never say that. That's for sure.
0: Fox's Peter Ducey reports President Trump's speech was followed by a large fireworks display.
2: There's so much smoke hanging in the air, kind of coming this way, but from what is left of these 850,000 shells. The scale was remarkable. And something that stood out to me is that everybody here, there were tens of thousands of people, I would guess, everybody just sat quietly and watched. Yeah, a lot of them had their phones out and they were trying to take videos and pictures, but I cannot think of the last time that I went to anything in Washington, D.C., a political event, not a political event, a sporting event, where so many people just sat and enjoyed this show.
0: The National Independence Day Parade was canceled due to extreme heat. Many celebrations from coast to coast were delayed, shortened, or canceled due to inclement weather. 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
0: The death toll climbs in Venezuela following back-to-back earthquakes.
7: The death toll in Venezuela from the massive earthquakes that struck June 24th has climbed to nearly 3,000. A government official confirms 2,954 people are dead, more than 16,500 injured, and at least 16,000 people left homeless. Tens of thousands of emergency workers, backed by more than 3,000 international rescue personnel, are pushing through exhausting search and rescue operations, digging through the rubble, while medical teams are racing to treat the thousands of survivors. Carmen Roberts, Fox News.
0: President Trump is pulling the plug on a trade deal negotiated during his first term. Fox's Jared Halpern has more.
8: The Trump administration is not renewing the U.S.-Mexico-Canada trade pact, allowing a July 1st deadline to extend the agreement for 16 more years to pass. That decision was expected. President Trump has signaled dissatisfaction with the deal and says he prefers one-on-one trade agreements. Trump administration officials have already kickstarted a review process, meeting separately with Canadian and Mexican counterparts. That could lead to a renegotiation of the treaty. At the White House, Jared Halpern, Fox News.

0: News.
1: The Department of Transportation is investing over $1 billion to upgrade the nation's airports. Transportation Secretary Sean Duffy on Fox and Friends Weekend says it involves updating the nation's air traffic control system.
2: Our systems are old, and Donald Trump said, you know what, we have an epic opportunity to revamp, to rebuild a brand new air traffic control system.
1: Secretary Duffy also said the project will be completed in 2.5 years. Paul Pelosi, the 86-year-old husband of former House Speaker Nancy Pelosi of California, is facing a misdemeanor hit-and-run charge. Authorities say Pelosi allegedly struck to park

What if you could see what's happening inside your body? 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

0: From the darkened corners of the American night, I am Lisa Gar, your guest host tonight on Coast to Coast AM on this Independence Day evening, actually. Tonight we stand at the threshold of history. This 250 years ago, in the summer of 1776, a handful of brilliant men signed a document that lit the fuse of the greatest rebellion the world had ever seen. But was this really all that was happening that night? Some say the founders were not only revolutionaries, but they were keepers of ancient secrets, Freemasons, Rosicrucians, and the students of the occult. We've spoken with many people who are historians of this country who talk about these men who aligned at the birth of this nation with the stars themselves and what beautiful hidden forces were at work that fateful night of the 4th of July in 1776. We are only living that now. The prophecies that were set in motion, we are living now. And so we are looking at this beautiful 250th anniversary of our beloved country as a moment to celebrate. And wherever you are, even if you're on the other side of midnight, it still is worth celebrating. We have seen so many things and spoken about so many things on Coast to Coast, from eyewitnesses of strange lights over Independence Hall and to the spiritual destiny some believe was woven into the very, very fabric of this country. And we get to talk about these things on Coast to Coast every night. Tonight, we are talking about something really interesting, a very, very tough question. What would it mean to live forever, to never actually die? There are actually technologies out there that exist today that enable us to live forever. But why would you want to? Why would you want to live forever? If you're at that age where everyone around you is passing, would you want to live alone? Would there be social implications if we were to live forever? What about those that leave too early? Could they have a life that's extended until a cure is found? These questions and so many more are what we're talking about tonight. This is the topic of our first 2 hours with filmmaker and producers of the movie Forever Young. It is David Donnelly and Dr. Thomas Lewis are joining us tonight. We're going to have a fascinating conversation about what that would mean on this historic Independence Day weekend to live forever. So we'll be right back to have this conversation. 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
1: We have a great story from someone who's helped themselves to heal by using the botanical known as Carnivora. And we have a guest right now. Her name is Joni Nichols. This is quite a story.
2: Yes, it is. And Robert, my adventure started about 7 years ago. I was a mess. I had numerous infections. My hair was falling out all over the furniture. Mm-hmm. One of the scariest things was that my legs were swelling up out of control. It came to a head. Within 24 hours, I had gone into a coma.
1: Holy tamale.
2: Mom and Dad decided to get me Carnivora's 6-week program.
1: And at what point that you started this series did you notice, hey, something might be getting better?
2: Within two weeks, Robert. The first thing I noticed was that I felt better waking up. Then I noticed that my hair wasn't all over the furniture. I'm like excited.
1: It's like you said that within about 6 weeks, your legs were no longer swelling?
2: Within 2 weeks.
1: And she credits all of it to her Carnivora protocol, the B program, where she's using the Carnivora extract, the lymph drainage product.

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1: Great.
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0: Welcome back to Coast AM. I am Lisa Garr. So what is aging anyway? And this is the key question about that we're about to address these next couple of hours. The aging process really begins in all of us at around 30 years old, where the damage that's being done outweighs the growth factor that is happening. And this is very, very slow. It starts very, very slowly and accelerates as we get older. So how do we envision our own aging process? That actually impacts our aging process drastically, which is fascinating. Tonight, we are talking with filmmaker David Donnelly, along with physician and writer Dr. Thomas Lewis, and we're talking about living longer, about age reversal, and whether science is truly closing in on the end of this aging process or simply selling us hype. Is that true? So welcome both of you. David Donnelly, welcome. Thanks for joining me.
1: Great to be here. Thank you.
0: Yes. And Dr. Thomas Lewis, thank you so much for joining me on this spirited evening.
2: Thank you. Glad to be here.
0: Yes. Can you think of anything you would rather do on the 4th of July?
2: Well, not at all.
0: I'm really glad to have you both with me. So let's talk about this. Let's bring back the age-old question. I think people have been chasing age reversal for centuries. Can you tell us a little bit about the history of it, age, reversing age and youthing and that chase for that fountain of youth? David, maybe I'll start with you.
1: Yeah, well, from a story perspective, you know, the first written story that we know as a species is the Epic of Gilgamesh, at least one of them. And yeah, this is, it shows that it's just really in our DNA to try to pursue immortality. And Dr. Lewis is a little bit of an expert on Gilgamesh. So, Tom, you want to talk about that a little bit more than I can?
2: the Epic of Gilgamesh, as David mentioned, is the oldest written story. Exactly how old it is, we really don't know, because it's pretty clear that it was an oral story before it was ever written down. But it's older than the Bible. And in the Epic of Gilgamesh, it concerns this King Gilgamesh, who's two-thirds man, one-third God. So you'd think he might already have a little bit of an edge on immortality in that sense. But his close friend dies, his best friend dies, and it's something that he just can't come to grips with. And he becomes terrified about his own mortality. And he goes to various people and asks them, you know, how can I achieve immortality? He goes on this quest for immortality and encounters a number of adventures, and he slays monsters. And there's all kinds of interesting things that happen along the way. In the end, actually, this is really incredible for a story, you know, that's as old and allegedly primitive as a story like that would be. In the end, Gilgamesh comes to the conclusion that it's better for him to attempt to live meaningfully in the present than it is for him to attempt to live immortally or to keep searching for immortality. So he returns to the city that he's king of, but kind of with fresh eyes, where before it had seemed kind of prosaic and dull. Now it seems precious to him because he's decided that imbuing his life with meaning is the actual way to go.
0: He has a whole new purpose in life. I think

0: I've always said that death is hardest for the living because we're the ones left behind. And that does make you want to live forever and not deal with the, you know, pain that the loved ones will go through. And you think about that all the time. If that's why I think one of the greatest pains has got to be losing a child, because that's the opposite of the way that it should go, that their lives are shorter than ours. And so tell me, why do you feel that this has become an obsession now, though, to live younger or to reverse the aging process? Why has billions of dollars, or I think it's probably billions of dollars at this point, been put into anti-aging?
1: Well, Tom, go ahead.
0: Yeah.
2: One of the reasons is that, and I was completely unaware of this prior to embarking with David on the project and making this movie. It's really David who brought it to my attention. There really is a scientific revolution going on in our midst that I was unaware of, and I bet a lot of people are unaware of. And I was a physician brought up in the old paradigm. In the old paradigm, aging and death are part of life, kind of like the weather. There's nothing you can do about it. And so you may like the weather, you may not like the weather, but whether you do or not is not a medical issue. There's nothing you can do about it. And in my physician training, that's certainly how I was taught to regard aging, as something you can't do anything. No one can do anything about it. So patients may be concerned about it. They may not be, but that doesn't matter because nothing you can do, you can't help them anyway. The revolution that we're living through is actually that, you know, within the last 20 years, and particularly within the last 10 years, the dials that control aging have become kind of accessible to science, and they're within reach. And there are now scientists and physicians who regard the aging process as just another physiologic process like any process. And just as we can alter cardiac function or kidney function with various medicines or things, these scientists and physicians feel that the aging process is ultimately just another physiologic process that we'll learn how to modulate, and we'll learn how to extend people's lives through that kind of modulation, which was formerly not only unavailable, but really unthinkable to us.
1: I think a big leap in this as well is in biomarkers. So in science in general, you have to be able to quantify something in order to be able to, you know, manipulate it and gauge the results. It's only relatively recently that we are actually able to see if these treatments and these interventions are actually influencing the biological process of aging. And so especially when you can see the results changing, I think that also really kind of inspires your own action and wanting to do things about it. And especially at a time when kind of we live in this period of gamification, and all of a sudden now, you know, you can get, you know, your regular blood work and start to see these changes. And, you know, this is a really recent advance to where you can actually be able to see the data in this new way.
0: It brings me to the point of health span versus lifespan. Would we want to live into our 80s, 90s if we were not healthy, if we had a disease, if it was a painful life in for the last decade? Or would we want to, this whole idea of reversing aging to a healthy reset so that you can live a healthy health span, and not sick, but happy and healthy at those later ages? I think that's more of the quest. It's not the year that you're, or the age that you're living towards. It's how healthy are you in that time period, right?
1: Yeah, I think that's...
0: Go ahead, David.
1: I think the big difference between health span and lifespan, well, first of all, it kind of gets muddled a lot, especially if you're just clicking through your newsfeed and you see some kind of new discovery. So it's really important to distinguish the difference between health span and lifespan. You know, health span is being mobile in your later years, is being able to still spend time with your family, being cognitively healthy. You know, in fact, the biggest fear for many decades was getting cancer in older age, and now it's dementia. And so clearly, living longer without having control over your own facilities, you know, what's the point of living longer if you have, you know, the inability to kind of

0: interact with your community and achieve your goals and live a daily healthy life and still be independent.
1: And Thomas, you were saying?
2: I think it is it's a critical distinction. As a physician, I've certainly seen patients of my own who have lived, you know, past their health span. So their health span has expired, but their lifespan has not. And I think most physicians have seen patients go through that, and it's not an enviable condition. And, you know, there was an article that was written by a physician that was published, I think, in the New Yorker a few years ago, where a physician said he didn't really want to live much beyond 75, you know, just because of what he'd seen people go through. One of the encouraging things is that a lot of the things that promote lifespan also do extend health span. And if we look at people who are really long lived, a lot of the time their health span has extended almost up until the time of their demise. So the woman who lived the longest was a French woman named Jeanne Calment, who lived to be 122. She lived independently until she was 110. And she took no medicines, you know, until she was in her 110s years. So she was actually quite healthy for almost that entire time. So there is the hope that we could maybe get both, that lifespan could be extended, and also for more of those years, a person would be happy and healthy and vital, not decrepit and wasting away.
1: Yes, there was a man on a stage tonight for one of that 250th anniversary who was 107. It's a revered thing to live beyond 100, and it's fascinating to people. But it's also about living healthy and having minimal issues of decline happen in your later life. And only now do we have access to these technologies. The people that were born in the 30s and 40s, 50s, well, 40s, I should say, haven't had access to these technologies in order to hit their 70s and 80s and look at their health span as expanding. Now these technologies are available. So let's talk about some of the technologies that are available now that are breakthrough technologies that really could dissolve this issue of even if we had to, just determining our end date of our lifespan. David, what did you learn through going to places like the Buck Institute? And tell us a little bit about how this whole thing started with the film Forever Young.
0: Yeah, well, when I started this whole process, which was nearly 4 years ago now, I didn't know where the story was going to end. I was very much a skeptic, because I think, like a lot of people, you just start to see all this information that's being kind of thrown at you on a regular basis. You know, longevity, you know, lifespan, these new discoveries that keep coming in. And I really just wanted to know, you know, how much of this was BS. And one of the first shoots that we did was at the Buck Institute for Research on Aging, which is this esteemed institution nestled in the hills of Novato, California. And we did a 3-day shoot there. And, you know, you pull up to this cathedral-like structure that's beautifully designed. And by the end of that 3-day period, I had already reached the conclusion that we are living through a real revolution when it comes to the science of aging. And the groundwork and the foundational science, I think a lot of people still don't know about. The fundamentals, now that we can track them through biomarkers, we learn a lot more about the basics of diet and exercise, sleep and social connectivity. And then there's just this wild stuff that also is starting to happen. These breakthroughs in epigenetic reprogramming with CRISPR. Mm-hmm. You combine that with revolutions in AI, to where they're creating their own scientist agents that can go out there and search for unique, novel molecular compounds, and then come back and kind of tell us what they learned. I mean, every week there's huge breakthroughs in all these fields. And so I think it's really a merger of all these technologies combined, that on top of this kind of foundational fundamentals of longevity is where there's so much hope and excitement for the future.
1: It's a

0: fascinating topic. Dr. Thomas, you know about this age looping concept, right? Where you can actually reverse the DNA. Can you tell us a little bit about that?
1: Yeah, so the proposition behind age looping is that is the idea of epigenetic programming. So you have a certain amount of genes, certain number of genes. Everybody has about 20,000 genes. But what you have many more of are what are called epigenetic markers, which are really control points in the genome. They're not the genes, but they're next to the genes, and they control the genes. And they can turn them on, they can turn genes off, they can turn genes up or down. And so you realize pretty quickly there's not much difference between not having a gene at all and having it turned off. So the things that change these epigenetic, the function of these epigenetic markers turn out to be pretty important. It's becoming increasingly clear that one of the things that distinguishes old cells and young cells is that in young cells, they have young person genes turned on, and in old cells, they have old person genes turned on through the manipulation of, or just a lifelong change in epigenetic markers. So the hope is, well, what if you could turn those markers back? You could just turn the dial back to the way it was before at an earlier point in your life when you were more youthful. So the conception of age looping is that you would live a certain span of years. You would go in for an epigenetic marker refresh procedure that would reset your epigenetic markers, turn the dials on those gene control mechanisms back a few years to where you were a few years ago, and then you could live again a few years and then have them turn back, and you could age and de-age in a loop that could go on for conceivably a very long period of time.
0: It sounds fantastic. Great way to spend a birthday, but what are the health ramifications of that? That has yet to be known, right?
1: Yeah. Well, one problem is that if you make cells more youthful, in our cellular history, the very earliest cells, the primordial cells that we came from, the way to get ahead back in those days when cells were just floating around in the ocean was to divide as fast as possible. That's how they got ahead. So our very young primordial cells have an urge to divide as fast as they can. And so in later development, there are all kinds of brakes and control systems that are put on those growth programs to hold them in check. Because if you're an adult multicellular organism, cells that just grow as fast as they possibly can turn out to be cancer, you know, which you don't want.
0: Right.
1: So there is a risk that if you make cells more youthful, you can make them want to grow more. And you can
0: grow other things.
1: Promote,
0: right.
1: Yes, you can potentially promote cancer.
0: Well,
1: the epigenetic thing sounds like it, you know, is like a crazy science fiction future. But there's a Harvard scientist named David Sinclair.
0: Oh, we know about David Sinclair. Wait, hang on one second. Thomas, we're going to come back real quick. We have a break coming up, and that's a great story there. So I want to get into the whole concepts of David Sinclair and everything when we come back. We will be right back. You're listening to Coast to Coast AM.

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1: Welcome back to Coast AM. I want to say thank you for being here tonight on this Declaration of Independence Day. We are usually referring to this date as July 4th, but it's just a date. What really happened, the Continental Congress officially adopted the Declaration of Independence on July 4th, thus the date. And this is what we're celebrating tonight, even though it might be past midnight where you are, or you might be walking back from the National Mall because they celebrated it after midnight. It is still a night to celebrate, and I hope you've enjoyed fireworks tonight and you're hanging out with us talking about really interesting topics. So thanks for joining us on Coast to Coast tonight. We're going to be right back with my guests answering these wonderful questions about what would it be like to live forever, since we're talking about the 250th anniversary of the country. Why couldn't we live that long? What would it be like? We will be back with my guests, David Donnelly and Dr. Thomas Lewis, right after the break. I am Lisa Garr, and you're listening to Coast AM.
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0: a documentary called Forever Young. And we were talking right before the break, Thomas, about David Sinclair. Tell us a little bit about that story.
1: So along the lines of the epigenetic refreshing and treatment approach, David Sinclair is probably one of the biggest proponents of the viability of epigenetic treatments for longevity. And David Sinclair is an interesting mix of a couple of things. He's a bit of a showman, kind of like a scientist like Tesla or something. So he does make pronouncements or announcements that are exciting and bold, and he's been criticized for maybe saying things that are too bold or too exciting and that some scientists object to and think are not carefully qualified enough or restricted enough. On the other hand, he does some remarkable work. So a few years ago, he published a paper in Nature in which they actually used epigenetic reprogramming to treat blindness in aged mice and restore their sight, which is fairly dramatic. His company, Life Biosciences, has an epigenetic refreshing treatment that an FDA-approved trial is currently underway, and it was approved in January. I think the first patient was treated last month in June. And so even though it sounds like kind of a crazy science fiction idea, this is already moving into the testing phase. And of course, we don't know the outcome of either that patient or the whole trial, but it is super exciting that that kind of thing is moving out of the lab and into human applications so rapidly.
0: There are stem cell applications now that can actually restore sight. And I've interviewed a couple of scientists about that on and off the air that can be injected back into the eye for sight, for hearing. And it's touched on in the film, Forever Young. David, do you know anything about the world of stem cells?
2: Stem cells was not something that I really got into in the film. It's obviously, I think that could probably be its own.
0: Mm-hmm.
2: Yeah, it could be its own movie. Because I mean, pretty much every sequence that you see in the film, you know, we have hundreds of hours of footage that we accumulated, you know, over this multi-year period of interviewing people all across the world. And this was an area where I feel like there's a lot of promise, but at the same time, it does, I think, require kind of its own separate investigation.
0: It's a growing, definitely a growing field.
2: It is.
0: Forgive me for the pun. Yep.
2: Yeah, I think, like I said earlier, it's there's so many different things that are happening at the same time. It's really kind of like a combination of all these different treatments and breakthroughs that are happening at the same time. But Tom, I think you know a little bit more about the latest data and the possibility of stem cells than I do, for sure.
1: Well, stem cell is a huge area, and it's one that, you know, in the United States, we've fallen a little bit behind because for many years the legal status of stem cell research was not favorable in the United States. Mm-hmm. So another of other countries jumped ahead of us. We lost some researchers to other countries so they could do their stem cell research. But now the legal environment has improved now, partially because it's now possible to generate viable adult stem cells from human skin cells, essentially. So it's no longer, embryonic cells are no longer required. So the stem cell research and applications are taking off in the United States again more. And Texas has passed a number of stem cell friendly laws so that people can now sign up for a whole bunch of and receive stem cell treatments in various Texas medical settings.
0: Yeah.
1: They have a potent anti-inflammatory effect and potentially a potent anti-arthritis effect. And one of the troubles in arthritis is that cartilage doesn't regenerate. Our cartilage cells don't divide and regenerate. Mm-hmm. And the hope is that, well, if you inject some stem cells into the joint, maybe you can encourage and coax the stem cells into becoming cartilage cells as they mature and differentiate. That's very exciting.
0: That's the hope, yeah.
1: Mm-hmm. Yeah, and to an extent, which I really didn't know about until looking into some things in the course of the film, it turns out that all of our tissues have stem cells that are responsible for repairing damage in those tissues. And one of the things that happens as we age is that our stem cell population

Welcome back to Coast AM. I am Lisa Garr. My guests are writer and filmmaker David Donnelly, along with physician and writer Dr. Thomas Lewis, who are talking about the movie, the film,

0: functions wear out and decline, and then pretty much at the end of life, we end up with not any stem cells, which makes it difficult to repair tissues when damage happens. So if we could get a replenishment of stem cells, either through stimulating the ones we have or through an exogenous supply, through injection, then that could really help repair various tissues as damage accumulates through aging.
1: It's definitely a growing field that's rapidly growing, and there's a lot of stem cell research being done now in the U.S. combined with that that's being done in Asia and Japan and so forth, because there are these scientists speak the same language when it comes to this, and it's very important. There is in the film, there's a Dr. Steve Horvath who talked about this, or created this biological clock, the epigenetic clock, right? To measure biological age. Maybe, David, you could talk a little bit about that.
2: Yeah, so Dr. Horvath just early on reached the conclusion that if you can't quantify something, then you can't run scientific experiments on it. And so he discovered this process called DNA methylation that can actually be measured. And that was the first of what are now many different types of epigenetic clocks. And so since then, lots of other ones have come around, but he really is kind of like the godfather of the biomarker revolution, who's all, he's featured in the film. And since then, now we've been able to measure what these treatments are actually doing to our bodies and our processes, which really just kind of launched this this whole revolution, because now there was different ways that we could actually look at the data and measure it.
1: And now this is through blood testing that you can tell how fast the body is aging?
2: You can get a DNA methylation test at a lab. It's not something that you can kind of just do quickly. I think it's a little bit more, you know, consuming. You have to go into an actual lab. And Tom, you can probably talk in detail about that versus other epigenetic clocks and how that's progressed.
0: Yeah, it turns out there are that the different organs in our body age at different rates. And there are certain epigenetic markers that are more relevant to the liver than to the kidney, for instance. And so you can get a panel of these epigenetic marker clocks done that can actually tell you how fast your liver is aging, how fast your kidney is aging, how fast your brain is aging. Because every organ system is aging at its own rate, some faster than others. Mm-hmm. And, of course, ideally you would want them all to age as slowly as possible. But the clock can tell you what is the difference between your chronological age, how many years you have, and your actual biological age, like how many miles have been put on the vehicle, so to speak. And it really, the mileage matters more than the age, you know, so it's not the years, it's the mileage, as Indiana Jones says. And so now there's a way to tell what your mileage is, and even what it is in different organs, so that you can try and target the right thing in terms of your own longevity protection protocols.
1: The thing is, if you have put that many miles on the car, and if you've done that much stress to the body, can you get it restored? And that's kind of an important question. Yeah.
0: It is, and it looks like you can, or at least there's some things that can do it. So that's one of the terrific utilities of the Horvath clock and some of these other clocks, is that you can measure the effectiveness of various clinical interventions, say fasting, for instance, or sleep, or exercise regimens. And you can see that some of them actually turn back the literal clock in that sense, that your epigenetic markers get more youthful in response to certain interventions. They get worse in response to other interventions. So we're learning a lot more about what causes the clock to speed up and what causes it to slow down.
2: This is also kind of driving this huge cultural obsession with,
1: yes,
2: you know, what is my biological age? And now you can go online and get all these different tests, and, you know, there's these competitions that are happening. I mean, you know, how accurate those are versus kind of going in and getting a kind of a high level, you know, accurate lab test. But I mean, it is just becoming just a huge moment for, in general, people becoming kind of obsessed with, you know, collecting this data and seeing improvements.
1: Well, it's, I mean, we've talked a lot about the science of this and the fact that it is possible to

0: reverse the biological clock, determine the amount of stress and how much longer you basically have to live. You could even determine your age of death and change it. But why? That is the bigger question here, is why would we want to do this? And what would happen if there was nobody dying? It was would be an overpopulation. It would be an entirely different experience on this earth. As we know it, we would have to move people off planet in order to accommodate. So let's just talk about that with you for a second, Dr. Thomas Lewis. You have your expertise is in relationships, and you have this question that you address in the film. What if we were to live longer? Would we face, as already an epidemic right now, of loneliness, of depression? What are some of the solutions that would happen there? Could it get worse if we lived longer?
1: Indeed. And I think it's something that we as a society haven't put much thought into. And, you know, the lifespan has been going up for at least 100 and almost 200 years. So in 1840, you know, the average lifespan was 45. And now the average lifespan in the United States is somewhere around 80. And if you look at it on a graph, it's almost a linear straight line. And if we keep going just at the pace we're at now, not even factoring in some of these exciting new developments, the average lifespan will hit 100 right around the turn of the century in 2100. We've really not spent any time thinking about what that means for our lives as human beings. And, you know, one of the things that that you encounter from talking to a lot of people is that most people think of their life as a story and themselves as the protagonist, and the story has a beginning and a middle, and it has an end. And the fact that there is an end is part of what drives the plot forward. Without an end, then the value of life is inherently less. So people value things in proportion to their rarity or their scarcity. And of course, there are a lot of things that we don't even think of as scarce, like our own time on the planet, but it is scarce. If all of a sudden it weren't scarce, then I think it's pretty clear that we would value it less than we already do now, which doesn't seem like a recipe for a healthy, happy, enriched, fulfilling human existence. And as with Gilgamesh, you know, I think it's been clear to the human race for a long time that life doesn't need to be infinite in order to be enjoyable or meaningful. And in fact, it may even be the case that if it were infinite, that would work against life being enjoyable and meaningful. And some of those questions, I think we really haven't started to grapple with as a society.
0: If we were to live forever, how would that change our relationships? Our children would then live forever as well, or would they need to have relationships with parents any longer? I mean, how would that, what would that look like?
2: I think
3: one of the,
1: go ahead, David.
2: Okay, yeah, sorry. One of the eye-opening moments for me in this journey was our trip to Japan. We filmed at a assisted living facility in Tokyo. And we go in and they bring out this robot that sings and dances to the people that are there. And they absolutely loved it. They clap, it leads them in dance. And, you know, we interviewed the various staff. And we're in the midst of really a demographic time bomb. So there's more people that are older that there's not enough of a young labor force to be able to take care of them. And that problem is at a relatively small level because Japan does not have the same population as a country like the United States. However, the proportions of the population are equivalent. So that we can kind of look at Japan as our future. And so we're seeing this massive explosion of people and there's not enough people to take care of them. And so this introduces a whole nother set of problems that we really just are not prepared for. How do we take care of these people? How do we ensure that, you know, they do have relationships? Is it possible to have a real relationship with an AI companion or a robot as this technology is moving so fast?

0: It's easy to kind of write that off and be like, okay, robot can never kind of give us this the same thing as a human. But at the same time, this is such an urgent situation that is being overlooked. We have to start exploring every possible solution because the reality is that we will continue to live longer. The other side of that coin is that if we don't start to tackle these existential, very human problems, we're just going to have a lot of people living longer that are anxious and depressed, lonely and miserable.
1: Which is already becoming an epidemic of the rates of loneliness. And in other countries, there's more of a generational living pattern that's been in place for centuries. In this country, not so much. There's not a generational living pattern as much. There's, assisted living and senior living, and these places are becoming cost prohibitive because of the demand now that families are saying, oh, I'll just have to, pay for this problem. And it's a privileged conversation. Is this whole entire conversation about living longer really only for the wealthy? David?
0: This is a tough issue, and longevity equity, longevity inequity, these various terms that now we're starting to talk about. I mean, right now in the United States, the primary indicator of your life expectancy is your zip code. That is certainly alarming. There's huge disparities. Even a place like at the Buck Institute, that zip code, Marin County, Northern California, one of the wealthiest counties per capita in the world, people live much longer than they do if you were just to go, take a drive out and be a couple miles away. People aren't living as long. However, there's also the positive side of how fast technology changes. And so the same force that is allowing these companies to grow and raise billions of dollars, it's also the reason why something like a cell phone, which, if you think of like Wall Street, those big cell phones that it used to be, decades ago, and how a cell phone was something that was, only limited to someone that had a lot of money to have access to it, now they've become ubiquitous. And so we hope that those same kind of technologies and treatments are going to be able to reach as many people as possible in the near future.
1: Yes, very true. All right, we're going to come back after this break. Thank you so much for holding on with me. And we're going to find out a little bit about where we could find Forever Young as the movie. It's on, where is it? Apple right now? Apple TV?
0: Yes, Apple TV. Also, it's on Amazon.
1: Oh, great, great. All right, we'll be back in a moment. You are listening to Coast AM on this wonderful 4th of July evening.

0: Here's your updated 570 WNAX forecast. We'll start off today with areas of fog around portions of eastern South Dakota, stretching into southwest Minnesota, northern parts of Iowa, western Iowa, and eastern parts of Nebraska, too. Fog could be dense in some of those spots, too. In Iowa, we'll have the possibility for some scattered showers and storms today as well. Otherwise, temperatures forecast mostly top out in the 80s across the region. The exception will be in portions of South Dakota. We'll see lots of spots hitting the low 90s there. Dry conditions forecast region-wide by tonight. We'll see temperatures dropping back in the mid to upper 60s. More spots forecast hit the 90s across South Dakota as we head toward Monday. We'll see some 90s making their way into central parts of Nebraska, too. Otherwise, for the rest of the region, we're expecting temperatures to top out in the 80s again. For central and northeast parts of South Dakota, we could see some scattered showers and storms, especially by the afternoon time frame. Meanwhile, for the remainder of the region, we're expecting dry conditions into the day on Monday. I'm meteorologist Regina Cole on 570 WNAX. Right now, it's 66 degrees.
1: Hey, it's another WNAX Trips Update with Make It Easy Steve. This August, we're once again flying folks to London and then boarding the Eurostar train to Paris. On this once-in-a-lifetime 12-day trip, you'll experience the rich history

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0: big celebration. I'm Paul Stevens, Fox News. President Trump speaking to Americans from the National Mall in D.C. on the nation's 250th birthday as cities and towns all across the U.S. celebrate the nation's 250th.
1: This country is the home of freedom. This is the land of liberty. And this is a flag that's the banner of the most extraordinary, most exceptional, most incredible nation ever to exist on the face of the earth. And we're doing better now than we've ever done before.
0: And the president also using the event for a bit of politics, promoting his longstanding initiative that would require voter ID for elections.
1: America is back, and we want to keep America great, and we will do so by approving the Save America Act, which means all voters must show voter ID.
0: Meantime, Democratic congressional leadership has referred to that voter act as Jim Crow 2.0. Many celebrations coast to coast delayed, shortened, or canceled because of extreme weather. Paul Pelosi, the 86-year-old husband of former House Speaker Nancy Pelosi, now facing a potential misdemeanor hit-and-run charge following an accident in California's wine country.
2: Authorities say Paul Pelosi allegedly struck a parked vehicle in Napa County, California on Friday. The Napa County Sheriff said Pelosi continued driving until his vehicle became disabled. Pelosi told police he thought he hit something but didn't know what. Authorities said alcohol was not a factor in the crash. 2 years ago, Pelosi pleaded guilty to a misdemeanor drunken driving causing injury charge stemming from a May 2022 crash in Napa County. The sheriff's office said it will submit a driver reevaluation referral to the California DMV, a common practice for elderly drivers. Deborah Valentine, Fox News.
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0: A fireworks display went wrong Saturday night in New York during an America 250 event. Flames and thick black smoke erupting from the famed Brooklyn Bridge during Macy's July 4th fireworks display. This after a fire broke out on temporary pyrotechnic launch platforms attached to the bridge. Video showing a bunch of small fires as fireworks continue to explode over the East River. Firefighters quickly knocking down the blaze. No injuries were reported. Officials have not said what caused the fire, but they say the historic Brooklyn Bridge is structurally safe. Severe storms turning deadly Friday in Wisconsin, where three people were killed after a boat capsized on Lake Geneva. Seven others rescued. A strong wind swept across the area, toppling trees, downing power lines, and damaging some homes and small businesses.

0: As well, officials say multiple people suffered injuries, crews responding to people trapped in buildings as well. Meantime, the number of dead climbing in Venezuela following recent back-to-back earthquakes.
1: The death toll in Venezuela from the massive earthquakes that struck June 24th has climbed to nearly 3,000. A government official confirms 2,954 people are dead, more than 16,500 injured, and at least 16,000 people left homeless. Tens of thousands of emergency workers, backed by more than 3,000 international rescue personnel, are pushing through exhausting search and rescue operations, digging through the rubble, while medical teams are racing to treat the thousands of survivors. Carmen Roberts, Fox News.
0: Joey Chestnut, you know the name. He's back on top after reclaiming his crown at Nathan's famous hot dog eating contest on the 4th of July in New York City. The legend capturing his record 18th mustard belt at Coney Island. He downed 66 hot dogs and buns in 10 minutes.
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7: The early day struggles. I'm Gordon Deal with Nicole Murray on this Independence Day weekend. Glad you could be with us. Here's what's coming up this hour.
8: Declaring independence 250 years ago did not solve America's problems. Here are the tough times that faced the founding fathers.
7: If you'll be celebrating the July 4th weekend by attending a fireworks display, know that you could damage your hearing.
8: World Cup organizers had no plans for stadium sponsors in the U.S., but Levi's and Lumen turned that into a marketing goldmine.
7: And redefining what it means when responding yes to an invite.
9: RSVP culture is changing, and it's a combination of things. Some experts say it's part of a broader shift in how younger people are thinking about community, especially amid the growing loneliness epidemic and what we've seen after COVID-19 with how young people socialize, you know, the way that existing social structures have kind of diminished for young people.
7: Rachel Hale at USA Today on how responding yes to an RSVP on the platform Partyful doesn't guarantee that you're going. As we celebrate the nation's 250th anniversary, why do we choose July 4th? By most technical measures, the day should be July 2nd. Some myths about the founding of our nation from Dr. Richard Bell, history professor at the University of Maryland and author of a new book called The American Revolution and the Fate of the World. Richard, give us a couple.
10: One of the most common ones is what historians actually have a name for. They call it the myth of unanimity. And this is the idea we hold today that back then in 1776, every white American was a patriot. That sadly is completely wrong. We think at the start of the American Revolutionary War in 1776, the patriots were a minority group, maybe 40% of the white population, but certainly matched by an equal and opposite number of loyalists and by a significant number of people caught in the middle. We call them neutrals, but you might recognize them as independents or swing voters. So this is actually a civil war among and between these three different American groups.
7: Which, interestingly, ties in Paul Revere to all of this, right, in his famous claim that, the quote, the British are coming. That's probably not what he said based on what you've just said.
10: That's right. It's not what he said as far as we know. There's been tons of scholarship on Paul Revere. Certainly the British Army was in town in Boston at the time. But the idea that every American colonist would have reflexively grabbed their nearest musket and run out to see the British out of town is probably not quite true. We know the American colonists deeply divided about whether armed resistance against the British Empire was the right move or not. It's hard to remember today, but many colonists back then viewed the British Empire as the major source of their trading prosperity and their global security in the world. And many had to think very long and very hard about whether or not to push back against that.
7: Wow. And technically, there were 12 colonies, not 13.
10: There, we can go much higher, actually. You want to go lower. I want to go higher. I'm going to blow your mind here, Gordon, and tell you that there are close to 30 British colonies in North America and the Caribbean in 1776. There's the bunch of British Canadian colonies. Think of British Quebec, British Nova Scotia. There's a whole ton of British Caribbean colonies. There's British Florida. So we think that actually only a minority of British colonies in North America and the New World, only 13, rebelled in 1776.
7: We're speaking with Dr. Richard Bell, professor of history at the University of Maryland, also author of a new book called The American Revolution and the Fate of the World. What about specific dates like July 2nd and July

0: 4th of 1776.
1: Yeah, you know your stuff, Gordon, here, right? Because even though we, of course, celebrate July 4th every year as the anniversary of American independence, which is the big date on the top of the image of the Declaration of Independence that we all carry in our heads, the key date is actually 2 days earlier, as you pointed out. It's July the 2nd. That's when the vote in Congress actually happens, when the colonies actually vote for independence. All that happens 2 days later is they finalize the text of the press release and begin circulating that press release. And like press releases today, it has the date of the press release at the top, and the date of the press release is July 4th. So that's why we've come to celebrate that prominently marked date, even though, as John Adams said at the time, July 2nd is the date we should all mark in our calendars for perpetuity.
0: Wow. And then all those signatures we know didn't happen for what, like another month, right, when they were finally completed?
1: Exactly. Yeah. So when we think about the press releases circulation in July, July 4th, 5th, 6th onwards, it's through printed copies, printed by an Irish immigrant printer in Philadelphia, then distributed far and wide. Those printed copies only have John Hancock's name and the Clerk of Congress, Charles Thompson's name, but no signatures at all. The signed version, the manuscript copy in the calligraphic hand of a junior clerk named Timothy Matlack, wasn't created until later, at the end of July, and then signatures began to appear on it in August as delegates came back from summer recess. So it's maybe strange to hear me say this, but the copy you see in Washington, the manuscript copy, is actually a souvenir, a beautiful souvenir, but a souvenir made after the fact.
0: How about Betsy Ross? Can you touch on that? Is what I've learned about her not exactly true about her kind of sewing together the first American flag?
1: Yeah, that's right. I mean, when and where is the first American flag created? We've got 100 different foundation myths. And if you live in the Philadelphia area, of course, Betsy Ross's house is still there for you to visit. But we think there's actually an evolving pattern of patriot flags starting early in the war. And of course, the number of stars will change dramatically. The configuration of those stars is going to change massively during the war itself. And they're going to experiment with other flags that don't have stars and don't have stripes on them, like the Don't Tread on Me flag or Join or Die, etc., etc. So putting all our eggs in Betsy Ross's basket probably is a bit too simplistic.
0: Thanks, Richard. Dr. Richard Bell, history professor at the University of Maryland and author of the book The American Revolution and Fate of the World. Coming up next on This Weekend, who pays for the party?
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0: like not having to explain why you and your BZ are up before sunrise, or why free time is now CHR side hustle time, or why your BZ Woodland tires are always muddy. 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
5: When like we started losing money, or we started like having problems with, okay, who's gonna pay for it? The bankruptcy. It was all types of problems. It was only at the 50-year celebration, what was called the 50-year jubilee, that there weren't any funding problems. Maybe it was probably because there was no federal funding. It was because Congress was between sessions and there was no appropriation from Congress. So there was more local celebrations from town to town across America. Oh, I wouldn't say across, because it was more vertical at that point, but it was basically, it had a lot more parades, religious ceremonies. And what was interesting back then was that you had the deaths of Thomas Jefferson and as well as I believe it was Adams who ended up dying on a July 4th, which was fascinating, but still there was no consternation over funding. It was only from 1876 to 1926 to 1976. All of a sudden, it was like, now we're going to have problems with, with like $20 million loss. It was quite interesting.
6: Wow. Explain what has happened here with America 250 and Freedom 250.
5: Sure. So, what we had here, there are two organizations that have similar names that have been orchestrating the festivities that we see in front of us. So America 250 was created by a Congress about 10 years ago. Freedom 250 was established by Trump in January of 2025. And the confusion with the funding controversies sort of erupted about the two groups in late May when a lot of music acts began withdrawing from the Great American State Fair on the National Mall. And the Freedom 250 was created by Trump by an executive order. It was a public-private partnership that was housed under the National Park Foundation. It organized a lot of these events, such as the fair, the July 4th fireworks extravaganza, as well as the Patriot Games national competition that's going to be coming up. And the organization, which mainly depends on outside donations, also involved the planning of the UFC fight that you just saw, as well as the IndyCar race in the Capitol. However, there was another organization that I previously mentioned, was America 250. Now, what's America 250? That was the organization that was established in 2016 during the Obama years, to coordinate the official festivities, establishing a supporting nonprofit led by a lot of nonpartisan figures and a board of 30 bipartisan lawmakers. And that commission received federal funding and spent almost a decade planning a lot of tributes and celebrations for a lot of nationwide commemorations. And you'll be seeing a celebration in Los Angeles hosted by Queen Latifah. Now, the most recent congressional funding for the 250th celebration came from the One Big Beautiful Bill Act that was signed last year on July 4th. And that appropriated $150 million towards the 250th. But the problem, though, was that That law was authorized the Interior Department to distribute $150 million, but it didn't explicitly earmark the funds for America 250. That was the one that was created in 2016. And because Freedom 250, the one that Trump made by executive order, had not been formally established when the legislation was enacted, the Interior Department was, you know, pretty much instructed to divert everything to, or divert most of it over to Freedom 250, which was Trump's creation.
6: Thanks, Carrie. Carrie Pickett, White House correspondent at the Washington Times. Coming up next on This Weekend, the changing culture of an RSVP.
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6: Glad you're with us. A yes RSVP used to have an agreed upon meaning, and that's definitely coming. But young people say these days that's not always the case. Here's this weekend's Nicole Murray.
7: So we have some issues with RSVPing here to discuss, USA Today reporter Rachel Hale. So what are we seeing among younger generations regarding attending social events and even just RSVPing?
8: Well, a yes RSVP used to have an agreed upon meaning that someone was definitely coming. And young people these days are saying that that's not always the case. There are newer apps like Partyful that are really Gen Z led, where it makes it easier to invite a bunch of people onto a platform at once without, you know, those clunky group chats. But the flip side of that is that it also makes it easier to flake on events. And some young people are saying that they are struggling with hosting events and having people not show up.
7: Why aren't they showing up? Why say yes to begin with?
8: RSVP culture is changing, and it's a combination of things. Some experts say it's part of a broader shift in how younger people are thinking about community, especially amid the growing loneliness epidemic and what we've seen after COVID-19 with how young people socialize, you know, the way that existing social structures have kind of diminished for young people. People move more, we rely on our neighbors less, we, you know, drive our friends to the airport less. That idea of the village has kind of diminished for young people. And then the second factor is that modern invitation platforms have reshaped how young people plan social gatherings. So whereas invitations used to be a really formal thing in the mail, they now can happen very informally on invitation platforms like Partyful, where you don't even need someone's phone number to invite them to an event. And you can send one mass text following up with everyone as opposed to having to individually invite each person, which some young people tell me can make these invitations feel a little bit more transactional and easier to flake out on.
7: Any other downsides to an app like Partyful?
8: I think that just to touch on a bit more of, I hadn't thought of this until one of the interviews I spoke with for this article told me about it. She phrased it as that in 2026, you can kind of peek into a party with an app like Partyful because it allows you to see everyone else who is attending as well. There is a feature where that can be turned off and can be anonymous, but that also wasn't a thing in the past. If you got an invitation in the mail, you didn't know who else was going to be attending the birthday party or the wedding unless you spoke to people about it. But it was rare to see an entire guest list beforehand, whereas now you can take a look at exactly who else is going and base whether or not you're going to go on who else is going to be there. And is that advantageous for me socially? Or on the other side of things, thinking, well, you know, there's already 50 other people going. So if I don't go, you know, my presence won't be missed.
7: Now, you mentioned the loneliness epidemic. How does that come into play here specifically?
8: We know that young people experience loneliness at

0: really high rates. The former U.S. Surgeon General, Vivek Murthy, has spoken pretty extensively about this. And even before the pandemic, roughly half of adults reported experiencing loneliness, but this has skyrocketed since the pandemic. And in the spring of 2023, Vivek Murthy had declared the loneliness epidemic a public health crisis. He's pointed out to a mix of factors, but like there's a steady decline in participation in faith organizations, rec leagues, service organizations. Fewer people go to school, get jobs, and raise families in the same towns they grew up in. So people aren't putting down roots in communities in the same ways that they were 50 years ago. And then if you combine that with young people's rapid reliant on technology, you have a situation where these social infrastructures have really eroded for young people. It used to be a common thing to pick your friends up from the airport, and in shows like Friends, you know, you see scenes where Joey moves out of his apartment with Chandler and everyone helps him pack up his stuff.
1: But yeah,
0: today we have a lot more convenient apps that can help us with those things, and experts tell me that where we now have convenience, in some ways we've lost community, and those effects have been particularly drastic for young people who haven't really put.
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0: With a nod to the nation's 250th birthday, let's revisit history. At its founding, the United States of 1797 faced enormous challenges. The father of the new nation, George Washington, left his vice president, John Adams, with relatively little guidance and impossible expectations to meet. It's part of a book by presidential historian Lindsay Chervinsky, executive director of the George Washington Presidential Library. The book is called Making the Presidency. Lindsay, why was it so difficult?
1: Well, I think the most important thing to note is that they were really throwing things against the wall to see what stuck. When Washington referred to the Republic as an experiment, he meant it quite literally. And that meant that when they were undergoing the first transition from Washington to Adams, yes, they were technically of the same party, but actually doing a transition was not something that really anyone had seen on the national level. And so it had to be taught and crafted from scratch, and that was enormously stressful.
0: Yeah, I think you said Washington didn't offer many instructions or guardrails for Adams as his VP.
1: Yeah, you know, I often am asked what would I ask Washington if I could go back, and I have a lot of questions, but one of them was, why didn't they talk more? Why didn't Washington give him more guidance? Why didn't Washington give him a better sense of the people in office? You know, it's possible he didn't want to meddle and he was trying to allow Adams to do it himself. But I think that he probably could have supplied some really helpful information. And I think Adams would have been receptive to it.
0: So this was political in nature or not necessarily?
1: It's hard to say. I mean, I think that they were never particularly close. Adams did not attend a single cabinet meeting because Washington never invited him. And while they certainly weren't hostile, I don't think that Washington thought all that highly of Adams' political judgment and really kept him at arm's length. Beyond that, we're sort of guessing because Washington didn't write down his thought process for a lot of this.
0: Yeah. You referenced that John Adams was one of the most qualified presidents. How so?
1: Well, he had first worked as a lawyer and had risen to national acclaim when he actually represented the soldiers in the Boston Massacre and did so really to demonstrate that the revolution was not one of anarchy, but rather was based on the rule of law. He then was in the Continental Congress and engineered Washington's appointment as commander-in-chief and Jefferson's authorship of the Declaration of Independence. He was probably one of the most influential constituents, or excuse me, members of Congress that actually secured independence. He wrote the Model Treaty, which was the treaty that all future treaties were largely modeled after. He had been a diplomat at The Hague, at France, and he was the first American minister to the Court of St. James in London. And then, of course, he was the vice president. So really savvy listeners will note that there's some serious executive leadership practice that's missing from those qualifications, but he did have enormous national experience.
0: Wow. All right. So if it wasn't great, say, between Washington and Adams, did Adams, I don't know, sort of kind of right the ship as he handed off to Thomas Jefferson, or not necessarily?
1: Well, you know, students sometimes ask me, what do you think about the idea of having a president and vice president from two different parties? And I say, oh, you know, we tried that and it went very badly. So John Adams was the president. Thomas Jefferson was the vice president. They were 1-2 in the election. And at the time, that's how the Constitution specified that the president and the vice president would be selected. It did go very badly. Jefferson came shockingly close to committing treason, and they really weren't speaking by the end of the election of 1800, which is just as nasty as our elections today.
0: Jeez.
1: So we think, you know, yeah, they think it was nice back then. It was not. It was vicious, and the newspapers just lied. They were full of lies. But to Adams' enormous credit, once the election was determined, Adams really did everything in his power to make the transition better for Jefferson.
0: Thanks, Lindsay. Lindsay Chervinsky, executive director of the George Washington Presidential Library. Again, the book is called Making the Presidency. Coming up next on This Weekend, the threat to your hearing this weekend.
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7: Glad you're with us. Happy birthday, America. 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That, plus how to protect yourself, from Dr. Christina Petritis, audiology lead at Soundly. 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
8: It is the summertime. We enjoy the outdoors, warmer weather, longer days, plenty of activities. So with regards to fireworks, I don't think people take into consideration how truly loud fireworks can actually be. So to give you a perspective, we measure sound with a decibel scale, and conversational speech, so just everyday conversation, moderate level, is about 60 to 70 decibels. Fireworks can actually reach up to as high as 160 decibels. That's louder than a jet plane or a jackhammer. So noise at that level for prolonged exposure can truly cause some sort of hearing loss.
7: Wow. All right. So explain that. That's a key phrase here in terms of prolonged exposure. Are you talking about, a 20-minute firework display? Or are you talking about going to fireworks, you know, in theory, for argument's sake, every night for 7 nights? What does that mean?
8: Right. Yeah. So that can sort of vary based on the intensity with regards to how long you should be around loud sounds. But with something of that nature, a duration of even 10 minutes, 15 minutes because of its loudness can actually cause some sort of, temporary to permanent threshold hearing shift. So the best way to sort of factor in care and, good hearing hygiene is there are some preventions. It's just, let's play it safe so we don't cause any hearing loss, like in regards to listening to fireworks. And there's three ways that you actually can, do some prevention. You can use hearing protection. That they can be simple insert types like earplugs, those foamy ones that you see. They can be over the head earmuffs. I typically see, little infants wearing them, especially at sporting events. Mm-hmm. They look really cute wearing them over the ears, or customized devices, for a better fit, especially if you're doing something a little bit more prolonged, such as like hunting and all those things too.
7: Yeah.
8: So that's number one to prevent. So using some sort of hearing protection. Number two would be walking away or being further away from the sound source. With fireworks in general, I don't even think we want to be as close because we know it can spark off some of the actual debris. So we want to be further away. And then the other thing would be is to take breaks from the noise. So anything that may be a little bit more prolonged, walk away, fully get out of that situation, and then you can kind of resume and come back in.
7: Can that be repaired, or once you lose a little bit, it's gone?
8: The short answer there, Gordon, is it's hard to reverse damaged hearing loss. It's usually pretty much permanent, and they don't grow back. So it's not like hair. It's not like nails. Okay. Once you've damaged your hearing, it doesn't return back. So there's ways that you can recognize if you're starting to show maybe some signs of hearing loss. And, some of those examples, which take a self-evaluation, have a look if you're actually already experiencing these, would be like asking someone to repeat what they said.

0: for them to speak louder. Okay. You could even be turning up the volume on the television. That's usually pretty common. I usually see that it's a loved one that identifies that more so than the person who might be actually having a hearing loss.
1: Thanks, Christina. Dr. Christina Petritis, audiology lead at Soundly. Coming up next on This Weekend, stadium sponsors take advantage of FIFA's greed.
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3: Ready for the weekend? We're here to get it started. This weekend with Gordon Deal.
4: Hope you have fun plans for your Independence Day weekend. FIFA wanted nothing to do with the naming rights of stadiums that are hosting World Cup games in the U.S. But as Levi's, Lumen, and others went into hiding during the World Cup, they wound up getting more exposure. It's a story by Katie Dayton, reporter at the Wall Street Journal. Katie set this up.
5: So FIFA for the World Cup basically told all stadium sponsors of existing stadiums in the US that they had to get rid of their branding unless they were a sponsor of FIFA. So this is all to do with the millions, the billions of dollars, I should say, that goes into FIFA marketing rights. So basically FIFA doesn't want a Levi's or a MetLife to get lots of airtime when it hasn't given them any money while the World Cup is going on. But what happened was the cover-up, the physical cover-ups of these logos at stadiums, some were, you know, not done perhaps in the most effective way, and that sort of became a bit of a joke that a lot of these brands ran with and created huge marketing campaigns that ended up getting them more attention than they would have got had their logos not even been covered up in the first place.
4: Jeez. All right, so Levi's Stadium in Santa Clara, California, Exhibit A. What did they do here?
5: Levi's, I think, is the most egregious example of this. So, and also, it's worth pointing out that these brands had nothing to do with how their signs were covered up. This was all negotiated with FIFA and the stadiums and the cities that were hosting the World Cup. So whoever was in charge of covering up the big Levi's logos, of which there are four very, very big ones at the Santa Clara Stadium, they just sort of draped this fabric across the logo and it kind of stuck to the 3D element of said logo. And you can basically see right through it. And the logo itself is, of course, fairly iconic. It has that kind of jean pants pocket design, which is very iconic and very recognizable for a lot of people. And with this example, you can basically see through the cloth. So they noticed this. I think it began with a fun little Instagram story, which said something like, "They'll never know it's us," sort of playing into what people were saying online. And then that blew up and it really became a joke that Levi's played into, and they changed their logo on their social media accounts to this covered up, quote unquote, picture of their sign. And then they started covering up all the signs across the world. And, you know, it's a great marketing story for Levi's because it really communicates the power of having a logo that is recognizable even when the text is removed.
4: Yeah.
5: That, for marketers, is the holy grail.
4: I mean, even on Google Maps, right, or Apple Maps, these stadiums now appear different.
5: Yeah, they really took this very seriously. And what the CMO of MetLife said to me when we spoke about this was his first reaction to the news that it wouldn't be called the MetLife Stadium for 6 weeks was, well, what are people going to put into their GPS when they're looking for it? Now, Google and Apple Maps are smart enough to know that if you type that in, it will understand what where you're trying to go. Mm-hmm. But otherwise, it's gone down from that, you know, like what you Google, what comes up when you Google MetLife, to, you know, even the Kimberly Clark logos on the soap dispensers in some stadiums were covered up because Kimberly Clark doesn't pay FIFA any money.
4: Wow.
5: So this is the kind of thing, these small cover-up logos throughout the stadiums that aren't the big title name sponsors. I think that's what's turned this story from, you know, a story of everyday corporate dealings to, okay, this is kind of absurd.
4: Thanks, Katie. Katie Dayton, reporter at the Wall Street Journal. Coming up next on This Weekend.

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0: Two tracks, two sleds, three big pulling sessions. It's Thunder in the Valley, the premier outlaw national truck and tractor pull, July 9th, 10th, and 11th in Rock Valley, Iowa. 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
13: I'll finish with this. Here's another nod to the nation's 250th birthday. Inc.com put together a list of quotes to inspire greatness. The founding fathers inspired others to unlock their potential and created movement around a vision of self-reliance, collaboration, and innovation. They painted a picture of great leadership and strong culture. Number one, always stand on principle, even if you stand alone. That from John Adams. Number two is from Thomas Jefferson, who said, if you want something you've never had, you must be willing to do something you've never done. Number three, well done is better than well said. That's from Benjamin Franklin. Number four comes from the nation's first president, George Washington, who said, it's better to offer no excuse than a bad one. And here's another one from Thomas Jefferson. Nothing can stop the man with the right mental attitude from achieving his goal. Nothing on earth, though, can help the man with the wrong mental attitude. That'll do it for this hour. For Nicole Murray, I'm Gordon Deal. Happy Independence Day. And thanks for listening to This Weekend. Sweet.

0: This is my day. God has given me this day to use as I will. I can waste it or use it for good. What I do today is very important because I'm exchanging a day of my life for it. When tomorrow comes, this day will be gone forever, leaving something in its place. May God, who gave me this day, also give me the wisdom to know how to live it, to be directed, to add good to it, not evil. May the life, which He also gave me, be well spent.
1: Ford F-150, it doesn't just raise the bar, it is the bar. It's 7 o'clock.
2: A public affairs presentation of WNAX News. I'm News Director Tim Borbett, and on this 5th of July, we're bringing you a slightly different version of the Weekend File. We just celebrated the 250th birthday of the United States of America. That's what the Independence Day holiday is all about, the birth of the United States, and a courageous decision that was made by a group of colonial representatives gathered in Philadelphia in the summer of 1776. Now, the road to independence was a long and difficult one. For over a decade, tensions had gotten thicker between Great Britain and the American colonies. Colonists subjected to taxes imposed by Parliament, restrictions on trade, what they believed were violations of their rights as English citizens. As the conflict escalated, representatives from the 13 colonies met in what became known as the Second Continental Congress. The delegates came from different regions, different backgrounds, different political viewpoints, but they all shared one growing belief that the colonies could no longer remain under British rule. In June of 1776, a delegate from Virginia, Richard Henry Lee, proposed a resolution declaring the colonies to be free and independent states. Congress then appointed a committee to prepare a formal declaration explaining that decision to Britain and to the world. That committee included names that we all recognize: Thomas Jefferson, John Adams, Benjamin Franklin, Roger Sherman, and Robert Livingston. Jefferson was selected to write the first draft. For weeks, Congress debated every single word of that document. Delegates understood the gravity of their decision, of what they were saying to the world. If they failed, they could be charged with treason against the British crown. They pressed forward nonetheless, convinced that liberty and self-government were worth that risk. On July 4th, 1776, the Continental Congress formally adopted the Declaration of Independence. The document announced that the 13 colonies were no longer subjects of King George III and were now free and independent states. That document also set forth enduring principles of human equality, natural rights, and government by the consent of the governed. The declaration became more than just a statement of separation from Great Britain. It became a defining expression of the American ideal and a source of inspiration for generations seeking freedom around the world. Now, as we just make it through this Independence Day holiday weekend, we invite you to listen to the words that launched our nation. This is actor and narrator Max MacLean with a complete reading of the Declaration of Independence on the Weekend File.
3: In Congress, July 4th, 1776, the unanimous declaration of the 13 United States of America. When in the course of human events it becomes necessary for one people to dissolve the political bands which have connected them with another, and to assume among the powers of the earth the separate and equal station to which the laws of nature and of nature's God entitle them, a decent respect to the opinions of mankind requires that they should declare the causes which impel them to the separation. We hold these truths to be self-evident: that all men are created equal, that they are endowed by their Creator with certain unalienable rights, that among these are life, liberty, and the pursuit of happiness. that to secure these rights, governments are instituted among men deriving their just powers from the consent of the governed. That whenever any form of government becomes destructive of these ends, it is the right of the people to alter or to abolish it, and to institute new government, laying its foundation on such principles and organizing its powers in such forms as to them shall seem most likely to affect their safety and happiness. Prudence indeed will dictate that governments long established should not be changed for light and transient causes. And accordingly, all experience hath shown that mankind are more disposed to suffer while evils are sufferable than to right themselves by abolishing the forms to which they are accustomed. But when a long train of abuses and usurpations pursuing invariably the same object evinces a design to reduce

them under absolute despotism. It is their right, it is their duty to throw off such government and to provide new guards for their future security. Such has been the patient sufferance of these colonies. And such is now the necessity which constrains them to alter their former systems of government. The history of the present King of Great Britain is a history of repeated injuries and usurpations, all having in direct object the establishment of an absolute tyranny over these states. To prove this, let facts be submitted to a candid world. He has refused his assent to laws, the most wholesome and necessary for the public good. He has forbidden his governors to pass laws of immediate and pressing importance unless suspended in their operation till his assent should be obtained. And when so suspended, he has utterly neglected to attend to them. He has refused to pass other laws for the accommodation of large districts of people, unless those people would relinquish the right of representation in the legislature, a right inestimable to them and formidable to tyrants only. He has called together legislative bodies at places unusual, uncomfortable, and distant from the depository of their public records for the sole purpose of fatiguing them into compliance with his measures. He has dissolved representative houses repeatedly for opposing with manly firmness his invasions on the rights of the people. He has refused for a long time after such dissolutions to cause others to be elected, whereby the legislative powers, incapable of annihilation, have returned to the people at large for their exercise, the state remaining in the meantime exposed to all the dangers of invasion from without and convulsions within. He has endeavored to prevent the population of these states, for that purpose obstructing the laws of naturalization of foreigners, refusing to pass others to encourage their migrations hither, and raising the conditions of new appropriations of lands. He has obstructed the administration of justice by refusing his assent to laws for establishing judiciary powers. He has made judges dependent on his will alone for the tenure of their offices and the amount and payment of their salaries. He has erected a multitude of new offices and sent hither swarms of officers to harass our people and eat out their substance. He has kept among us in times of peace standing armies without the consent of our legislatures. He has affected to render the military independent of and superior to the civil power. He has combined with others to subject us to a jurisdiction foreign to our Constitution and unacknowledged by our laws, giving his assent to their acts of pretended legislation, for quartering large bodies of armed troops among us, for protecting them by a mock trial, from punishment for any murders which they should commit on the inhabitants of these states, for cutting off our trade with all parts of the world, for imposing taxes on us without our consent, for depriving us in many cases of the benefits of trial by jury, for transporting us beyond seas to be tried for pretended offenses, for abolishing the free system of English laws in a neighboring province, establishing therein an arbitrary government, and enlarging its boundaries so as to render it at once an example and fit instrument for introducing the same absolute rule into these colonies, for taking away our charters, abolishing our most valuable laws, and altering fundamentally the forms of our governments, for suspending our own legislators and declaring themselves invested with power to legislate for us in all cases whatsoever. He has abdicated government here by declaring us out of his protection and waging war against us. He has plundered our seas, ravaged our coasts, burnt our towns, and destroyed the lives of our people. He is at this time transporting large armies of foreign mercenaries to complete the works of death, desolation, and tyranny already begun with circumstances of cruelty and perfidy scarcely paralleled in the most barbarous ages and totally unworthy the head of a civilized nation. He has constrained our fellow citizens taken captive on the high seas to bear arms against their country, to become the executioners of their friends and brethren, or to fall themselves by their hands. He has excited domestic insurrections among us, and has endeavored to bring on the inhabitants of our frontiers, the merciless Indian savages whose known rule of warfare is an undistinguished destruction of all ages, sexes, and conditions. In every state,

0: age of these oppressions, we have petitioned for redress in the most humble terms. Our repeated petitions have been answered only by repeated injury. A prince whose character is thus marked by every act which may define a tyrant is unfit to be the ruler of a free people. Nor have we been wanting in attention to our British brethren. We have warned them from time to time of attempts by their legislature to extend an unwarrantable jurisdiction over us. We have reminded them of the circumstances of our emigration and settlement here. We have appealed to their native justice and magnanimity, and we have conjured them by the ties of our common kindred to disavow these usurpations, which would inevitably interrupt our connections and correspondence. They too have been deaf to the voice of justice and of consanguinity. We must, therefore, acquiesce in the necessity which denounces our separation and hold them, as we hold the rest of mankind, enemies in war, in peace, friends. We, therefore, the representatives of the United States of America, in General Congress, assembled, appealing to the Supreme Judge of the world for the rectitude of our intentions, do, in the name and by the authority of the good people of these colonies, solemnly publish and declare that these United Colonies are, and of right ought to be, free and independent states, that they are absolved from all allegiance to the British Crown, and that all political connection between them and the state of Great Britain is and ought to be totally dissolved, and that as free and independent states, they have full power to levy war, conclude peace, contract alliances, establish commerce, and to do all other acts and things which independent states may of right do. And for the support of this declaration, with a firm reliance on the protection of divine providence, we mutually pledge to each other our lives, our fortunes, and our sacred honor.
1: 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I'm News Director Tim Borman. The Weekend File is a presentation of WNAX News. We will talk again next week.

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2: 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The following is a pre-recorded paid program. Any claims made during the program are strictly those of the advertiser and do not necessarily reflect the views of this station, nor are they guaranteed or warranted by 570 WNAX or its parent company, Saga Communications Incorporated.
3: This is Vern Venom Grimsley with the Spiritual Renaissance broadcast. One time as a little boy growing up back in Kansas, I heard an old farmer say that there are only three things in life that are free: the water you drink, the air you breathe, and the love of God. Since then, I've learned the water company sends out bills, and urban areas all over the world are spending millions of dollars every year to purify their air of the smog and toxic pollutants spewing into the atmosphere, so that now, literally, the water you drink and the air you breathe are no longer free. That leaves the love of God. Consider what that means, the central teaching of Jesus of Nazareth concerned the concept and the nature of God, not merely the theological theory of God, but the deep and vivid experience of God. In the old Hebrew viewpoint, God was seen more as a distant creator, ruler, judge, lawgiver. But Jesus taught that God is infinite and understanding, aware even of the withering flower and the falling sparrow, freely giving sunshine and showers to good and evil equally, just as the woman seeks for the lost coin and the shepherd for the lost sheep, and the father rejoices over his returning son, so God delights in all his children, taught Jesus, and in his own life. He was abrim with love for everyone, Samaritan and sinner, prostitute and thief on the cross who hung dying next to him. And this very sort of love is the nature of the love of God. It is immediate, concerned, forgiving. According to history, the Roman consul Marcus Valerius was such a victorious leader in battle that the Roman people constructed a house for him atop Mount Palatine. The doors of most houses in that time opened inward, but Marcus Valerius requested that his home be constructed with the doors opening outward, in order to symbolize his willingness to listen to anyone and everyone who desired entrance at his doorstep. Such precisely taught Jesus is the attitude of God toward humankind. God is infinitely interested in you as a person. God delights in communion and fellowship with you as a father delights in a son or daughter whom he loves. And that interior sense of spiritual security is the source of great joy and satisfaction in the living of your human life. Human life is not a meaningless succession of pointless minutes, hours, and days. It was created to be lived in vivacity and joy. In one South American country, recently the mayor of a small town ordered the epitaph removed from a controversial gravestone in the village cemetery. Before he died, a certain man had written this epitaph for his tombstone. There it stood for all to see, inscribed in marble, and I quote, "My fellow biped," this is how it began, biped meaning two-footed creature, of course, "my fellow biped, this is the prosaic end of a spermatozoan that more than 80 years ago penetrated an ovum, began its evolutionary cycle, and ended up as carrion," end of quote. Is that all there is to life? Is that the entire sum and substance of human existence? A spermatozoan penetrates an ovum, endures its evolutionary cycle, then ends up as carrion. Compare and contrast to that the teaching of Jesus, that humankind were created to have life and have it abundantly, to live in joy and purpose, in high hope and idealism as sons and daughters of the living creator of this entire universe. This is the truth which modern humankind urgently needs to discover. We live in a world of billions of facts and a vast accumulation of knowledge. But what percentage of that knowledge, of what we know factually, is really important and essential to the living of your life? I read recently, for example, someone measured and discovered the index finger of the Statue of Liberty in New York City is precisely 8 feet long, which is probably more than most people were interested in knowing about it.

It's possible to live an entire lifetime on this earth and learn literally millions of bits of information about literally thousands of different subjects without arriving ever at the slightest idea of who you are, what your purpose is in being on earth, why you're here, where you're going, what your cosmic origin and destiny really is. What profit is it to a man, asked Jesus, if he gain the whole world, or gain a whole world of knowledge even for that matter, but lose his own soul? Somehow not perceive the spiritual meaning of life. The most vital issues of human existence are spiritual. You could learn thousands of facts about yourself without really finding yourself in the most profound sense. Neurological scientists recently announced that if you're an average person, you have approximately 45 miles of nerve fibers in your skin, which is interesting. Yet, however much you may know about yourself physically, it remains something altogether different to know yourself spiritually, to know more than the facts of your existence, but to know the reason for your existence, to know more than your height and weight and your IQ, but to know your purpose, your reason in being alive. And yet the astonishing thing, the delightful thing, is that you can discover the answers to these very questions. You can not discover them entirely with your mind, but you can know them in your soul, because the living spirit of the living God indwells your consciousness. A spark of the source of all reality is burning inside of you. God has a will, a purpose, a reason for your life. If you will choose with all your heart, soul, mind, and strength to center your life in the will and the wisdom of God, your life will never end. It's only beginning. Your life has just begun. You will begin to see new vistas, new potentials for your existence, living not as a cosmic orphan, alone, forsaken, but as an aware and alive son or daughter of the Most High God. To live in this faith is really to begin to live. To begin to live in love, in purpose, in aspiration, motivated. And if you will, you may begin this new way of life this very instant. It begins in your consciousness, in your mind, in the consciousness that you this instant are infinitely loved, because you are. It is not fantasy. It is reality. It is real. And by faith you can know it. That the God at the heartbeat and center of this vast universe of galaxies, of island universe after island universe, knows about you, knows your name, knows who you are, where you are, what you could be and become, if you will relinquish every fear and anxiety and trust God and begin to actualize the dynamic potentials God has planted like seeds of possibility within you. To the religious skeptic, to the materialist, it may appear that the universe is entirely physical, that reality is wholly composed of atomic structure, physical energy. Reality may seem to be entirely material, yet, as man has repeatedly learned through the annals of human history, things are not at all always as they seem. Consider the color white, for example. To look at a field of pure snow, a stretch of dazzling, blinding whiteness, or to watch a bleached and laundered bedsheet rippling in the breeze on a clothesline to dry, so white that on a sunny day your eyes wince even to look at it. To contemplate that single color, white, would you not naturally presume, as mankind assumed for centuries, that white is the absence of all other colors? That's how it seems. But all is not always as it seems, for as the great English physicist Sir Isaac Newton discovered hundreds of years ago, the color white is really a mixture of all the other colors of the spectrum. Utilizing a glass prism, Sir Isaac Newton first broke up the color white into its basic constituent colors of the spectrum, then next reversed this process by re-blending all of the basic colors, and to the utter amazement of the entire scientific world, the result was, once again, the color white. One might quite reasonably assume that in blending together all of the colors there are, the result would be perhaps a basic black, dishwater gray, puce purple, banal brown, bruised blue, mud puddle magenta, gangrenous green, some color like that. But in fact, science has confirmed and reconfirmed the blending of all the colors results in simple white. Astonishing. It would not so have seemed, and yet it is true. Look then to the world about you. It may appear to be entirely material.
a creation composed exclusively of physical reality.

But are you really so sure? Is it all as it seems? Might there not, as poets, sages, philosophers, teachers of truth have with passion proclaimed for centuries, might there not be an entirely real, yet entirely unseen realm of spiritual energies coexisting with this world of physical things and beings? What of truth? What of beauty and goodness? Are these exclusively material phenomena? What about love? Nobody's ever seen it, weighed it, measured it, quantified it mathematically in a scientific laboratory. And yet love is the most profound, noble experience which human beings can know. There's a sphere of spiritual reality not light years distant in this universe, but here, near, now. As the Master declared it, the kingdom of God is within you. And again he proclaimed, the kingdom of heaven is at hand. God is omniscient, all-knowing, omnipotent, all-powerful, omnipresent, everywhere. God is the source and center, the very genesis of all, the father of this whole cosmic family. And you, believe it or not, are a son or daughter of this living God. Only believe it. Believe it. Know it. Claim it in faith. You're kin to the Creator. You are infinitely valuable. God loves you. As if you were the only person in all this universe, and to find and come to know this living God is the supreme delight of all of mortal life. Spiritual things are real. There was a cartoon I saw. It showed two angels up in heaven talking. They both were dressed in white robes and wings and standing on a cloud. But one of the angels was wearing, in this cartoon, a pair of enormous snowshoes, and he was saying to the other angel, "I keep getting the feeling I'm going to fall through." This is how many people feel about religion. That they can't entirely trust spiritual reality. It isn't substantial enough to stand on, they suppose. It isn't real enough to live by. And yet, a reading of history reveals that the most substantial and real men and women who've ever lived their lives on this earth have been men and women of faith. Faith is far from the ephemeral, misty, vaporous nothingness which the thoughtless may have supposed it is. No, faith activates life. It's been men and women of faith who have carved civilization itself from the chaos of wilderness around this world. Faith is far from an impotent daydream. Faith acts. Faith claims the highest, the noblest of ideals, then proceeds to bring these into being by acting on them. This Jesus of Nazareth taught not a wistful wishfulness, but a muscular, robust religion, a courageous, valiant giving of your life. Whomever you may be listening to my voice on the radio, you may never have heard this broadcast before, but you're facing now the biggest decision you've ever faced and are ever going to face. The challenge to give your life to the God who gave you your life originally. To give your life to God without loopholes, escape clauses, or qualifying footnotes, the simple act of saying, "Here am I, use me. It is my will that your will be done." And thus to live your life in faith as the son or daughter of God you really are is to begin to live in joy, love, peace, power, and purpose. Spiritual things are real. You can know these things because you can know the source of all spiritual things, the living God, whose living spirit indwells your mind this moment. Believe that, know that, and smile. Because all eternity stretches before you. If you're interested in these topics, write to us. We want to hear from you. At the Spiritual Renaissance Institute, Box 3080, Oakhurst, California, 93644. That's the Spiritual Renaissance Institute, or abbreviated SRI, for those of you listening in other countries around the world over our international satellite and shortwave network. Let me spell the mailing address. SRI, Box 3080, Oakhurst, OAKHURST, California, CALIFORNIA, 93644, United States of America. I've written Finding God, Getting to Know God, Seven Principles of Prayer, Life After Death, What Does Happen When You Die? 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This is a non-sectarian, non-profit program proclaiming the dawning spiritual renaissance, the fatherhood of God and the brotherhood of man, the worldwide family of God. And so for now, this is Vern Benham Grimsley saying, may God's will be done by you. Good day.

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4: Good morning and welcome to The Flatline. I'm your host, Rick Hughes, and for the next few minutes, please stick around. It won't be long, just about 30 minutes of motivation, some inspiration, some education, and as always, no manipulation, because we're not conning people. Certainly not trying to sell you anything, not going to ask you for money. What we are going to do is ask you to listen as I try to verify and identify the plan of God for your life. 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We do offer our current shows by means of our website, which are simply rickhughesministries.org. 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Remember, we also podcast our shows by Apple Podcast or Spotify. All right, this morning I'd like to address the chaos and the confusion found in many churches across our nation. If you watch any social media, like I do occasionally, you'll find churches creating content in order to monetize, or to explain it more clearly to you, converting their audience into a source of income. There's a term called bloggers, B-L-O-G-G-E-R-S, and they start videos and they'll use clickbait, like fishing bait, clickbait to get you to go to their website to look at what they're broadcasting and get you interested in their content. And I have seen some crazy things from many of these religious video bloggers. By crazy, I mean totally berserk, absolutely crazy. Sometimes it's the antics of the congregation, and sometimes it's the message of the preacher. If you're involved in something like this, I pray these messages that I'm giving you will give clarity concerning your future. So to start with, let's talk about one thing God is not the author of, and that's confusion. In 1 Corinthians 14:33, the Bible clearly says, written by the Apostle Paul, "For God is not the author of confusion, but of peace, as in all the churches of the saints." The original Greek word for confusion, as it was not written in English, but written in Greek, remember that. It's a noun, means unsettled, unstable, or disorderly. And we know from reading the Bible, especially chapter 14 of 1 Corinthians, that Paul was addressing a situation that had gotten out of control in the local congregation in Corinth. The problem Paul was addressing was speaking in tongues. It seemed that the gift of tongues was being misrepresented, and this had led to confusion and maybe even inordinate competition within the congregation. This type of conflict in a church can destroy the church, you know that. It can destroy the peace and the fellowship that's normally observed in the body of mature believers. And when I say mature, I'm talking about those individuals in the local congregation who have built a main line of resistance called a flight line in their soul. If you don't know what a flight line is, and it's the first time you've heard that term on this radio show, please take advantage of my free book called Christian Problem Solving. You can do so by calling 800

Cropwell, Crop, C-R-O-P, Cropwell, Alabama, 35054. The book is free, and it will explain what the flight line is, and we'll teach it to you as we go along. But it's a main line of resistance in your soul, made up of 10 unique problem-solving devices, found in the Scripture, and definitely from God. So let's talk about this confusion, chaos, conflict, and let's talk about the principles concerning the spiritual life. All right? The term spiritual maturity is a term I want you to be familiar with. Spiritual maturity, I would like to say, is not demonstrated by any type of sensationalism. That's any type of style or image that the preacher puts on. Sensationalism is a media and editorial tactic that uses shocking, exaggerated, or even emotionally loaded languages and images to captivate an audience and get their attention. It prioritizes entertainment, shock value, and high engagement over objective factual reporting. So spiritual maturity is not necessarily sensationalism. They may look spiritual, they may sound spiritual, they may act spiritual, but that doesn't mean they are spiritual. And here's another principle I want to give you. Spiritual maturity is not inherited. Each one of us is responsible for our own spiritual life. We're held individually accountable by God for obeying verses that require that we grow spiritually. And regular church attendance does not necessarily mean you're growing spiritually. In 2 Timothy 2:15, we find Paul writing, "Study to show yourself approved unto God, a workman that needeth not to be ashamed, rightly dividing the word of truth." Obviously, if you can be approved, you can be disapproved. So studying the Scriptures means much more than simply daily devotionals. I always recommend you study under a well-qualified pastor, and his job is to feed you as a shepherd would feed sheep, feed you the Word of God. This requires preparation on his part. That's the part of the pastor, and attendance on your part, and that's called application. So you have to have the preparation. The pastor has to be prepared. He has to be able to teach, and you have to be able to apply what you learn. If you can metabolize what you learned, apply it into your life, then you can recall it when the time comes that you'll need it. This is you using what we call divine viewpoint. It may be a term you're not familiar with, divine viewpoint. What is that? It's you thinking with the mind of Christ as per Philippians 2:5, where the Bible says, "Let this mind be in you, which was also in Christ Jesus." Remember, the whole idea of the New Testament is for Christians to be Christ-like. We want other people to see Christ in us, not some sideshow, spiritually speaking. So let's go back to the problem at the church in Corinth and the confusion that resulted from those who were pushing the gift of tongues. At this time, the church did not have a single permanent pastor. Instead, that early congregation was a group of home studies ministered to by several different leaders and teachers. And somehow the gift of tongues was being promoted as a gift to be desired. This led to confusion and chaos in the worship services. The main problem among believers was inordinate competition. This type of person is a distraction to other members of the congregation, since he concentrates more on being superior to his fellow members than he does on humbling himself under the mighty hand of God. The Bible's clear about that in 1 Peter 5:6. Humble yourself under the mighty hand of God so that he may exalt you when the time comes or in due season. Without humility, that word humble, without humility, there is no teachability. So what exactly is a humble person? Well, that's a person that's authority-oriented. A well-qualified pastor teacher is the authority in the local church. And it's based on, built on his clear and lucid, accurate teaching of God's Word. But there can be no communication where there's chaos or confusion. So remember that Satan's world order is controlled by confusion, and that always leads to chaos. The dangerous person is the confused person. The dangerous person is the confused person. Do you hear that? They always feel they have the need to straighten you out and straighten everybody else out. The great thing about spiritual growth is the lack of confusion.
It's amazing. Listen to that.

again, the great thing about spiritual growth is lack of confusion. I can demonstrate it to you. In Proverbs 2, 10 and 11, for wisdom will enter your heart, and knowledge will be pleasant to your soul. And then listen now where it comes. Discretion will protect you, and understanding will guard you. So there's protection from spiritual growth. No confusion. Anybody who grows spiritually, becomes a mature believer, will have discretion and understanding. And that's called wisdom. So spiritual growth, growing spiritually, requires you to concentrate on spiritual topics. Let's take, for example, what Paul says we should be concentrating on. Here's the biblical way to good mental health. If you want to know, here it is. Philippians 4, verse 6. Stop worrying about anything. All right. That's a good place to start. Worrying is a sin. Stop worrying about anything. But in everything, by prayer and supplication with thanksgiving, let your requests be made known to God. So why would you worry when you can let the Scripture, the Supreme Court of Heaven, handle all your difficulties for you? It doesn't make sense. You can't solve it. The Lord can. So what does he say here? In every situation, by prayer and supplication, along with thanksgiving, let your requests be made known to God. So you got something bugging you, got something upsetting you, go to God in prayer. Take it to the Lord. But remember that prayer requires concentration and precisely correct procedure. You must remember this, that you cannot have an accurate prayer if you have sin in your life. Unconfessed sin will quench the Holy Spirit's ministry. And that's why we're told in the Scriptures, if I regard iniquity in my heart, the Lord will not hear me. But accurate prayer requires adoration, and then supplication and petition. Adoration, appreciation for God, thanking Him for who and what He is. Supplication, where you can intercede for other individuals, and petition, where you can pray for yourself. If you do these things correctly, and if you do them consistently, then you will find the results that come in verse 7, Philippians chapter 4. What's that? And the peace of God, which is beyond human understanding, will protect you, or build a shield around your heart and mind, through Jesus Christ our Lord. So let me put them together now. The biblical way to have good mental health. Stop worrying about anything. But in every situation, by prayer and supplication, let your request be made known to God. And if you will do that, the peace of God, which is beyond human understanding, will protect you or build a shield around your heart and your mind through Jesus Christ. Remember, the Bible says in 1 John 4:4, greater is he that is in you than he that is in the world. So what are we talking about? A shield around your heart and your mind. What does that mean? Verse 7, the peace of God, which is beyond human understanding, will build a shield around your heart and your mind. Well, the word mind is your nous, and the word heart is your cardia. We get the word cardiac, cardiology. Nous is the mind, nousia. The mind is where we comprehend the information. So you go to church, sit down, listen to the well-qualified pastor, hopefully open the Bible and teach the Bible. The information that comes from his mouth goes to your head, where you comprehend that information. And then we can store that information in our heart if we want to. And see, the heart is where your moral character is located. It's the intellect that you have. It's where your volition comes from. And this information that we store in the heart is there for our retention and recall, so that we can use it when we need to. And it's there when you need it. So the Scripture, this personal love for God, is the motivation to obey the Scripture. So that's why 1 John says, if you love me, you will obey me, and my commands are not difficult. If you will make a volitional decision, you choose to use the faith rest drill, that's a problem-solving device on the flight line of your soul, then you will free yourself from the slavery of guilt, from the slavery of doubt, from the slavery of anxiety or fear or something bad's going to happen to you. Now listen, Paul instructs

congregation at Philippi that once they complete verse 6 and 7, then this happens. The mental exercise for daily victory over satanic distractions is to follow. So you got verse 6 and 7. Stop worrying. Don't do that. That's wrong. Go to God in prayer. Let him have your problems, and he'll build a shield around your heart and your mind. And then we go on with the rest of this about the heart and the mind. By the way, Proverbs 4:29-23 says, above all else, guard your heart. Guard your heart. That means that you have to be very careful about what you take into your life. In Proverbs 2:3-7, as a man thinketh in his heart, so he is. So what about the heart? Paul instructs the congregation at Philippi that once they've completed verse 6 and 7 of chapter 4, then the mental exercise for daily victory over satanic distraction is to follow. Here it comes. You want to know how to have victory? Here it is, verse 8. Finally, my brethren, whatever things are true, whatever things are honest, whatever things are just, whatever things are pure, whatever things are lovely, whatever things are of good report, if there's any virtue and if there's any praise, think on these things. Now listen, that's too much information for me to teach in a 30-minute program, but I'm going to just dip my toe in it here for a minute to help you understand it. These are seven things that you need to do to control your emotions, to keep their heart guarded so that you don't get into sin by worrying. When Paul says, think on these things, do you hear that? Again, if there's any virtue, if there's any praise, the end of verse 8, Philippians 4, think on these things. When Paul says, think on these things, he's using the word logizomai. And I know it's a Greek word, logizomai, L-O-G-I-Z-O-M-A-I. And that's a verb. And it's in what we call the imperative mood, which says it's a command, it's not a request. And this should be a normal occurring attitude in your life. Especially, you have a choice about what you think. And you have to learn to think with divine viewpoint, which is thinking with the mind of Christ, the Scripture. Essentially, you have a choice. If you concentrate on anger, if you concentrate on bitterness, if you concentrate on jealousy, all those are mental attitude sins. And they will lead you to revenge motivation. And that's a terrible way to live. Loss of concentration due to mental attitude sins. You can't think. It's like your mind is like a washing machine. The agitator is spinning around and around, jiggling back and forth. You won't be able to concentrate. So how are you to live? What about this anger and bitterness and jealousy? What do I do with that? Well, in Ephesians 4:31, the Bible says, be kind one to another. That's a simple request. But it's not a request, it's a mandate. Be kind to one another. Tenderhearted, forgiving one another, even as God, for Christ's sake, hath forgiven you. This is where the flight line in your soul comes in. Virtue love as we know it. Virtue love. That's the greatest love there is. It's personal love for God the Father, along with impersonal love for others. Having virtue love gives you the ability to love the unlovable individual. Virtue love is a problem-solving device, part of the flight line on your soul that we talk about. So when the Scriptures tell us, finally, brethren, whatever things are true, well, it's directing us to that which is trustworthy, that which is the Word of God. That's true. God won't lie to you. Numbers 23:19, God is not a man that he should lie. So Paul is telling the people there in the church at Philippi things that are true, things that are trustworthy. That's the Word of God. Paul continues his instructions, telling us that we should concentrate on things that are honest, not only things that are true, but things that are honest as well. The Greek word for honest is semnos, semnos. That word is an adjective meaning above reproach. The opposite of honest is dishonest. And if you've ever been the victim of theft or property of the victim of slander, you know how hard it is to let those things go. It's human to seek revenge and try to vindicate yourself, but the mature believer has a better way to live. One thing is true, you cannot concentrate on God's Word if you're mad.

if you're concentrating on the evil thing that happened to you, this is where you have to use problem-solving device number 3, the faith rest drill. This can give you the comfort and the confidence you need to turn over the situation to the Supreme Court of Heaven and let God handle the details. In Romans 12:19, God tells you clearly, "Dearly beloved, avenge not yourself, but rather give place unto wrath, for it is written, vengeance is mine, I will repay, saith the Lord." So whatever things are true, whatever things are honest, here's the third one, whatever things are just, Philippians 4:6, whatever things are just, the Greek word here is dikaios. Dikaios, it's reference to fair or correct. This is a mental attitude of being fair, and it comes from the believer's mindset of the Lord Jesus Christ. The mind of Christ reveals everything to us that is right, how we're supposed to live, how we're supposed to function in the devil's world. Already you can tell this, the mindset of the mature believer is a different cry, far different cry, from the confusion and the conflict of the lost man. The point to remember is this, without concentrating on the Word of God, your daily life will be conflict and chaos in the devil's world, and it will distract you and defeat you from ever glorifying Jesus Christ in your personal life. If you are in fact a Christian and you have accepted Christ as your Savior, your number one objective is to grow to spiritual maturity, to represent Christ, reflect His glory in your life, so that you can be a perfect image of Him to your neighbor. The next mindset is to think about whatever things are pure, Paul goes on to say. Whatever things are honest, whatever things are pure. What does that mean, pure? Well, this is where the Christian must avoid whatever contaminates his thoughts. Guard your hearts, the Bible said, and we read that in Proverbs a while ago. Everything you do proceeds from your heart, so guard your heart. Your thoughts have to be innocent. They have to be free from confusing chaos of evil, which is the genius of Satan. Evil thinking is malignant. You hear that? Evil thinking is malignant, especially self-righteous, religious, moral thinking. And that's a terrible thing to get into. The self-righteous, religious person is a person that'll kill you and think he's doing God a favor. So Paul then emphasized that the believer do something else, and he says this, that you need to concentrate on whatever things are lovely. Maintaining a lovely mindset is not referring to art or symmetry. Here is where the flat line supports your thinking. It's grace orientation, orienting to the grace of God. It's biblical orientation, orienting to the Scriptures. And when you put these two together, grace and Bible doctrine and grace orientation, you can have a relaxed mental attitude about whatever happens. You can be free from the contamination of chaos, free from the contamination of confusion. So finally, Paul comes on and says this, we're to concentrate on whatever things are of good report. These are things of good character. This should be what others think of you, not only in the church, but outside as well. So he wraps it all up by putting it together like this. If there's any virtue, if there's any praise, think on these things. There's your good health mentally. That's a prescription for having a good mental health. If you have produced righteousness based on the filling of the Holy Spirit and obedience to the mandates of God's Word, then you will be worthy of praise or consideration. These characteristics that I read to you demonstrate true virtue in a believer's life. The believer who follows God's design, it is definitely worthy of praise. And so now you can see the wonderful, relaxed mental attitude that you can possess by assimilating the mind of Christ in your life. It's a great way to live, a wonderful way to live. No chaos, no confusion, no conflict. Grace thinking, grace living every day, all the way. What a wonderful way to live. I hope you've been listening to this. It's an amazing thing. The believer's mindset, the biblical way to have good health. Yeah, good mental health. You want to go to the psychologist? You can do that. But this shows you a lot of trouble here. Stop worrying, Philippians 4:6, about anything.

0: If you want to worry yourself sick, you can do that. That's up to you. But I remind you that worrying is a sin. It's a mental attitude sin. And so Paul said, in every situation, by prayer and supplication, I'm repeating now what I read you earlier, let your requests be made known to God. Take it to the Lord. Why worry when you can let the Supreme Court of Heaven handle your difficulties? So what does he say? Pray about it. Pray about it. Every situation by prayer, go to the Lord in prayer, done correctly, the right way, and you will find this peace of God that's amazing, the protection in your soul that you need so that you're not confused, so that you're not angry, so that you don't get upset. And that's why Paul says, think on these things, things that are true, honest, just, pure, lovely, good report, things of any good virtue, then think on these things. There's your true way to good mental health. Having the kind of health you want to have so that you don't go around worrying, mad, angry, bitter, upset. Have a relaxed mental attitude. Enjoy life. Get a kick out of life and love what the Lord gives you. And you don't have to get involved in chaos, confusion by living like this. I hope this made sense to you. The Flatline will be heard every Sunday morning on this radio station. No one supports this show. You won't find us having any advertisements if you listen. You won't find us selling anything. You won't find us asking you for money. We go to the Lord in prayer, and we ask Him to supply our financial needs, and He does, as we broadcast now to close to 200 cities across this great country. So thank you so very, very much for listening. I hope you will pray for us, pray for me especially, as I put these messages together. The one I just gave you this morning is 1,089 Sundays that we've been on the radio. 1,089 Sundays. So you can figure out how many years that is. And I pray the Lord will give us another 1,000 Sundays to keep going. All right? If you ever need to reach us, you can always go to rickhughesministries.org. rickhughesministries.org. Or you can call 800-831-0718. I'm not a counselor. I'm not going to try to guide your marriage, tell you how to live your marriage. I'm an evangelist, and I'm going to give you the Word of God and direct you to a well-qualified pastor. So until next week, this is your host, Rick Hughes, saying thank you for listening to The Flatline.
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1: 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Any claims made during the program are strictly those of the advertiser and do not necessarily reflect the views of this station, nor are they guaranteed or warranted by 570 WNAX or its parent company, Saga Communications Incorporated.
2: My dad believed in the transforming power of God's Word, truth that changes lives. 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Our prayer is that you'll be encouraged and drawn closer to the Lord. 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
3: 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I want to welcome you to the Christian Worship Hour. And as I've said so many times, we're always so happy when the weekend comes around because that means all over the world. By shortwave radio, we reach 95% of the world's population. And we reach a big chunk of the world by television. And so it's just wonderful we can get together and we can talk about Jesus, that beautiful, wonderful Jesus. And today, by the way, we're going to start a series of sermons on the great I Ams of Jesus. I am the bread. That's going to be our first sermon. But before I do that, let me read just some of the letters. We get some of the most wonderful letters. I just love it. Here's one from Salem, Oregon. I sure do love that place, Salem, Oregon. Thank you for being lights in a world of darkness by sharing the good news of the salvation through Christ Jesus. And that's exactly what this world is. The Bible tells us the whole world is in total darkness. For in Matthew chapter 4, verse 16, the people which sat in darkness saw great light, and to them which sat in the region and shadow of death, light is sprung up. The Living Bible makes it to read like this. The people who sat in darkness have seen a great light. They sat in the land of death, and the light broke through upon them. And so that's what we're doing. We're bringing the light to the world, bringing the light to many people. Here's one from Rapid City, South Dakota. Listen to this. Here's, it says, this person writes, greetings and God's blessing to you and yours. I watched you since I was 9 years old. Watched you since I was 9 years old with my mom, grandpa, and grandma, who now dwell with the Lord. Since God blessed me with a new friend and a brethren who is a big help. Listen to this young man says, I've lived with seizures 39 years. For that reason, though, he knows how to talk to me, this friend does. And he helps me when I seize in public and keep out of trouble and with them. Anyway, Pastor, thank you for all you do for us. Keep up the good way, great work. God bless you. Here, this is a 9-year-old boy. He's been worshiping with us 39 years. We're only a little over 40 years old. So he must have started right about the time we started. He has seizures for 39 years. And let's just pray that God delivers him and sets him free. But if not, you know, if St. Paul had a thorn in the flesh and he prayed to God to remove it. And God said, no, I'm not going to remove it, see. And so we don't pray. And so now ever since I broke my leg, I broke the same leg twice. And I have to use a walker. And so I'm not praying that I can walk again. We use my walker. And it's wonderful because people see me with that and they open the doors for me and they say, God bless you. And they try to help me with things. And it is so wonderful that people I even owe money to are nice to me when I have my walker. So I'm not giving up that walker. But we'll just pray that this young man, God will deliver him. If not, then we pray the Lord's will to be done. We'll always pray the Lord's will to be done. Let's see. We've got time, I think, for another one here. And that is, it's Alvarado, Minnesota. And he says, I recommend you keep that old sheep herders healthy and well. Sheep herder healthy and well. None finer present the wonderful story of Jesus and his love for us. Praise the Lord and thank you. Well, in case you didn't know it, I used to herd sheep for my

My dad always had sheep. We had wouldn't have cows on the place. He had one cow, we milked that, and that was an ordeal, believe me. But anyway, we always had sheep, and I used to herd sheep, so I know all about sheep. And I can tell you right now, yes, they are dumb. They are dumb, dumb. And so just put that to rest. But here he says, a sheep herder. You know, sheep herders, they are just really wonderful people. And sheep herders are very stubborn. And the nice thing is they are so stubborn, when they become Christians, they won't backslide. And you can count on them. And I have two sheep herders that write to me. And I hope we get some more. And maybe we can have a sheep herders society or something. Who knows? But anyway, we know the Lord, love the Lord, and give all the praise to the wonderful Jesus. But look at here. We have to start on this wonderful series. It's eight sermons for July and August. And it's all to do with the I Ams of Jesus. There were eight I Ams of Jesus. And this is what they were. Jesus said, I am the bread of life. I am the light of the world. Before Abraham was, I am. I am the door. I am the good shepherd. I am the resurrection and the life. I am the way and I am the vine. Jesus gave those wonderful eight I Ams. And of course, you know where this originated, this statement, I am, originated. It started out with Moses in the Midian desert, where he'd been for 40 years herding sheep. He was a sheep herder. So don't forget that. And he's out there herding these sheep. And he comes across the burning bush. And it burns, but it never burns up. And he just doesn't know what in the world to do. And so he goes over to look at it, and a voice speaks out of heaven and says, take off your sandals. You're walking on holy ground. And so then he takes off his sandals, and then God tells him, I want you, Moses, I want you to go into Egypt, and I want you to tell the people to set my people free. And Moses makes all kinds of excuses. He's just like the people today. They're always making excuses. You should do this, you should do that. Stop doing this and start doing that. And they make excuses. Even with accepting Jesus, they make excuses and they put it off. You know why people put off accepting Jesus instead of accepting Jesus right then? Why they put it off? Because the devil's there. The devil will never tell you not to accept Jesus, ever, ever. But he'll tell you, wait, put it off, put it off. He's smart. He's a devil and he's smart. And that's what he'll do. And then you put it off and you never get it done. As a matter of fact, you could accept Jesus right now if you haven't. And I'll tell you how you do it. You just say, dear Jesus, I'm sorry for my sins. And I ask you to come into my heart and take away my sins. And I'll turn from those sins the best way I can, live for you. Thank you, Jesus. That's it. That's it. And if you make that prayer, your name is written in the Lamb's Book of Life. You're a child of God, and you will never lose your salvation, ever, ever. And if you want it, I got a little book on that. You can write for it. I'll give you the address a little bit later. And so Moses is there, and he's making excuses. And God tells, I want you to go down to Egypt, and I want you to tell Pharaoh that I want to let those people go. And if he asks you who sent you, you say, I am sent me. I am. So we come upon the name God gives himself. I am that I am. That's the name of God. And that's the name he gives himself. That name signifies several things. It signifies that God is self-existent. He has all the power and all the might within himself. He has power that never diminishes. He is self-existent. He needs nobody's help. We cannot say we are for what we are, we're by the grace of God. But God doesn't have to say that grace of God at all. He is grace and he is love. And so God says, tell him, I am that I am. It follows that if because he's self-existent then, that he has self-sufficient. He's all-sufficient. He's inexhaustible. The foundation of all strength and power lies in this great God called I am. And he is eternal and unchangeable also. He is the same yesterday, today, and forever.
He's the same that first day when I accepted Jesus when I was 10 years old.

90 years ago, 88 years ago, I guess to be exact, I was 10 years old, and I accepted Jesus. He's the same thing. And he's like the hymn writer put it, the hymn writer, Henry Lighty. And he puts us in his hymn, he puts this phrase, change and decay in all around I see. O thou who changest not, abide with me. And that's wonderful, Jesus. And the great I am never changes. And he is faithful and true to his promises too, this great I am. And you can hang your hat upon it. You can put all your weight upon it. Christian, you can lean with all your might and on that great, wonderful God, that great I am, because he's true to all of his promises. Now, Israel has been raised up upon the knowledge that the great I am was God himself. And they knew that Old Testament. They were taught that testament from the day they could understand a single word. And they were taught over and over, the great I am was God himself. I am is the name of God. It was the name of deity. And listen to this. Don't miss it. When Jesus uttered these words and said, I am, the people understood that Jesus was claiming to be God Almighty. It's exactly what he was. He took the name and he says, I am. And that was the name for God. And he could do that because he's the second person of the Godhead. He is God. And he is divine. And he's just as divine as the Father and the Holy Spirit. Don't get that or don't miss that. Now, the common people didn't back off from that. But the old Pharisees, those that are the old leaders, the guys in the head parts, the one that's doing the teachings, and the ones that's getting them fighting Jesus and fighting God, oh, they about had a fit. The stiff-necked, heart-starched, religious leaders of that day, they went ballistic. Keep that in mind as we look at the story today. So we come to the first great I ams of the Lord Jesus, of the Bible. I am the bread of life. Listen to the conversation that leads up to that wonderful claim of Christ. They ask of Jesus, what then doest thou for a sign? That in words that says, well, okay, you claim to be God. What do you do to show that you're God? Give us a sign, do a miracle. Now, just to show you how wicked these men were and how they were so set in their ways, they wouldn't look at they wouldn't consider a thing. They were stupid. They were so set in their ways, they wouldn't listen. Listen to this. They say, show us a sign. You know what that happened the day before and they saw it? Jesus fed 5,000 people in one group. And they says, show us a sign. See, it shows you what sin can do. It can make you so hard. And when you continue to refuse Jesus Christ, you get tougher and you get tougher. And pretty soon it shines off. You can't see the light when it shines in your face. Show us a sign. And they and so and then Jesus and then they said in verse chapter John 6:31 they say our fathers did eat manna in the wilderness as it is written he gave them bread from heaven and he and then they're telling him then Moses they were talking about Moses and they says Moses gave us that bread out of heaven. The manna, he gave him that bread for 40 years while in the wilderness. And they say that Moses gave it them, and Jesus correct them right on the spot. And he says, verily, verily, I say unto you, it was not Moses that gave you the bread out of heaven. That's all he said about Moses. He dismisses that foolish, stupid statement that Moses did that. It was Jesus Christ. It was God in heaven. And it came from God, and here is God right here. In verse 33, Moses didn't give it to them, my father did, and now he offers you true bread from heaven. And then they say, oh, give us this bread. They think that God is talking them about this, about the bread that they can take and put some and eat and put in their hands. You see, it's totally materialistic, totally materialistic.

realistic. And Jesus is trying to teach them there's a spiritual part to this all. You have to listen to what God is saying here. And he wants them to see that he wants them to come to a spiritual realm. And they said, Lord, evermore, give us this bread. Start feeding us right now so we can reuse this bread all the time. And Jesus said unto them, I am the bread of life. He that cometh to me shall not hunger and thirst. He that believeth on me shall never thirst. I wish I could tell you about it, he said. I wish you could see that I am that bread. And he's trying to get them out of this materialistic world, and he's trying to get into the spiritual part where they receive him into their heart and their life, and they just have an awful time. And Jesus is really saying, you cannot get the deepest necessities of life just through the material. Man shall not live by bread alone. He has to have the spiritual. He has to have Christ. He has to have the Spirit of God. He has to have the Son of God. He has to have more than just plain bread that he puts in and puts in his mouth. You cannot get the deepest necessities of life from the materialistic world, because that's why rich people are not happy. Many of them are not happy. And some poor people are thrilled to death because they have them. Poor people have Christ, and the rich there are trying to get all of the world things from the material things. And we have people in the movies and all that commit suicide because they have everything. They have the world, what they were, world wants. They have the Holy Trinity. They have youth, and they have fame, and they have wealth, and they commit suicide because they don't have that other dimension, that spiritual thing that God is trying to teach them about. He says, if this spiritual bread comes from down from heaven, it comes from God. And that's why Jesus said, he said, I am the bread of life. He that cometh to me shall never hunger. He that believeth in me shall never thirst. And this is the Father's will who has sent me, that to all he given me, I should lose nothing, but should raise it up at the last day. Now, don't forget that little phrase. He says, raise it up at the last day. Listen to that. You see, when we get in this world, we are all so materialistic, and we have to put it aside, and we have to see that there's more to that than just bread and what we eat. But there's that a part of us is made for God, and we're never going to be satisfied and it's settled until we have this wonderful God. And that's what we're doing today. And so I can tell you this, my dear friend, today, if you're unsatisfied and if you're unfulfilled and you're wishing for something could fill your life and you're running around, you're having parties and you're having your drinks and you're doing all of the other things, the crazy things of life, and and here you are after doing all of these things and trying all of these things that have you find that life is meaningless and there's no purpose in you. It's a desert. It's a wilderness. There is nothing there that satisfies. And Jesus saying, if that is your plight, then you come to me. You take Jesus. And when you take Jesus, you take the bread of life and you live. That's what Jesus is telling them. And Jesus is telling them, you don't need to work for, you work for the meat that perishes, but now you have to come by faith and you can find that bread that is eternal. And it's going to raise you up at the last day because it's the spiritual, it's the things of God. Instead of the parts of the spiritual food, the bread of, take the bread of heaven. Partake, for that bread will satisfy your deepest needs and your deepest desires. The bread will meet your deep desires of your heart. That bread will take you to heaven when you come to the end of life. You will live, and Jesus tells us you will really interpret life. You'll find out what life is when you have this wonderful Jesus Christ. And so he says, I am the bread of life. And if you want all these things, if you're not happy where you are, you have to come to Christ. And what did Paul say? Paul said after he lived a hard life and he had nothing, Paul said, I have learned in whatsoever state I am therewith to be content. I have Christ and I don't need anything else. And if you don't have Christ, you can have all the world and you'll have nothing. I am the bread of life. Search where you will, go where you want,
Do what you can. Live high, wide.

and handsome, spend your money like water, or miser it up in huge glittering stacks, count out your stocks and bonds and store them in your safety deposit boxes, measures your land by the sections, you're never going to have that hunger satisfied until you have the bread of life, Jesus Christ. You have to come to him. And whether you're living in the day of these people lived, or whether you're in the 21st century, it's the same message, and it's the very same thing. You're never going to have life till you have the bread of life. Because Jesus is the only bread that comes from heaven. After this saying, Jesus, we are told, and the man, and he talks about how that he's the bread of life, and he's the bread from heaven, and they need to come to him and trust in him. And he's trying to get this across, and they're just how they are so materialistically minded. And don't we live in a materialistic minded day? Everything is what can you put your hands on? What can you put in your mouth and taste? And it's all of that. And we're leaving out the spiritual things, the things of God, the things that are going to raise us up at the last day. Because you eat that manna, they ate that manna for 40 years, and when they died and they perished. And when we take that bread from heaven and we die, we live forever. That's what an old pastor said, I'm going to die and I'm going to live forever. He that hath the Son hath life. He that hath not the Son of God hath not life, but the wrath of God abideth on him. I want to tell you something, friends. When you read this story, you'll see the multitudes left Jesus. They deserted him. And so many left him that Jesus turned to his disciples. And he says, will ye also go away? Over the centuries, Jesus has lost a lot of disciples. They misunderstood, or the battle was too fierce, or they got their little feelings hurt, or the church didn't do it their way, or for 1,000 different things, they walked no more with Jesus. I've learned that for 75 years. I've heard all of these things, and it makes me sick. So Jesus said to his disciples, will you also go away? Are you going away? To that query, Peter asked a question that has never been answered. Never been answered. He asked a question, Lord, to whom shall we go? Thou hast the words of eternal life. In other words, Peter is saying, if I go away from you, where will I go? Where will I turn? What will I have? If you turn your back on Jesus Christ, where are you going to go from there? If you turn your back on Jesus Christ, how are you going to satisfy your deepest needs? Or else there can be no eternal life. If you turn your back on Jesus Christ, you have no hope in this world or the world to come. That question has never been answered. Because if you don't go to Jesus Christ, where are you going to go? It's never been answered because there is no answer. There is no place and there is no hope, only a Christless eternity where the worm dieth not and the fire is not quenched. That's the answer. There is no answer to this question. You will never find satisfaction. You'll never find eternal life until you have Jesus. Clarence McCartney writes such a beautiful passage. I want to share it. I may be speaking to some who have followed Christ, but are now tempted to turn away from him. Let me say to you, before you abandon Christ and turn from him, be sure you have someone to take his place. You may have had doubts sown in your mind by some book that you read, by some address you've heard, by some disloyal utterance or act of a professed follower of Christ, or some statement by a proud secular or scientist. But before you leave Christ, you ask yourself Peter's question, Lord, to whom shall we go? Thou hast the words of eternal life. Perhaps I'm speaking to some who have not yet followed Christ. You have not taken him as King and Redeemer and Savior and Lord. If so, well, whom will you follow? If you come to Jesus Christ, and then I want to know, if you reject him instead of Christ, where will you go?
No doubt I speak to one

0: once followed Christ and then forsook him. To you, I say, remember Peter's expression. Yeah, he followed and then he forgot, say, Christ. But he came back again, and with tears and repentance, he turned from his sins and repented of his sins and asked Christ for forgiveness. And he tried the cancer, his own question. He failed. There is no place to go. He deserted Christ and he forsook Christ, and there was no place to go but the wilderness and the devil standing behind it. There is no answer. And it is simply this. It is Christ in heaven, or it is rejection in hell. That's all there is to the story. And so I beg of you to come to Jesus right now and ask him into your heart to take away your sins, and he'll do it. And if you do that, you write to us, Christian Worship Hour, Box 2002, Aberdeen, South Dakota, 57402. And if you want to help us in the work, just ask God, Dear Lord, should we help? Is this something we ought to help? You want us to do it? And you ask him. If he says no, give it somewhere else. Don't hoard it. Give it away. But then if he said yes, you help us. And if you help us, I'm going to tell you something. We're a member of the Evangelical Council for Financial Accountability, and they audit us every year, and we are clean as a whistle. Every penny is used exactly where it should go. You write to us if you want our Bible study or our film. And now I'm going to pray, and we're going to pray for the persecuted church in Somalia. Dear Heavenly Father, we just pray, especially for our brothers and sisters in Somalia, that you'll be close to them. We know you will. And help them to know we're praying for them. Be with all who are on beds of sickness today, and the lonely and the weary. Bless those that have prayed for this prayer and opened their heart to you. And we'll give you thanks and praise in Jesus' name. Amen. All right, now for our shortwave people, here it's again, Christian Worship Hour, Box 2002, Aberdeen, South Dakota, 57402. And I just have to close by telling you, God loves you. I don't care what you've done or who you are or where you live. God loves you. He loved you so much he gave his son, who gave his life. And if you put your faith and believes in Jesus Christ, you have eternal life. And then all of our people in the Christian Worship Hour, we have a prayer team, we have many workers and staff and the rest, we all love you. That's why we've carried on now for over 40 years, because we love you and want you to come to Jesus. And I want you to know that I love you. I just wish I could pray, give it in a better way, but I've made it as clear as I can. And now the ball is in your court. You've got to make that prayer in your own words, in your own way, for Jesus to come in to be your child, be your son, and be you're the son of God, and you'll be his child. You do that, and I'll see you in heaven, and won't that be something? God bless you.
1: 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God bless you.
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7: Good morning and welcome to Touch of the Master's Hand. I'm Caleb Halsbus, and today I'd like to invite you

to listen to this message on how one man's faithfulness led to a whole nation hearing about the word of God. Stay tuned. Can you imagine? You're 14 years old and you're serving underneath a royal family, or you grew up in a royal family. And at the age of 14, something happens, or around that age it was, that there was a empire, the emperor of King Nebuchadnezzar takes you into captivity. He destroys Jerusalem, and you and other young men are taken into captivity, and you are to serve under King Nebuchadnezzar. And under King Nebuchadnezzar, there is something that does happens that you don't really like, is you're supposed to eat of the food of the king's table. And you might think, well, that ain't so bad to eat of the food of the king's table. But the food of the king's table was defiled against God. It was food that was not supposed to be eaten of Israelites. And so Daniel, he refuses to eat of that. And after serving under King Nebuchadnezzar, he serves under another king. And that king's name is Belshazzar. And as he serves underneath him, he witnesses the fall of Babylon. And after the fall of Babylon, there is another kingdom that rises, the kingdom of Persia. And under that kingdom, there is a king named Darius. And so you, at this time, Daniel has witnessed the fall of empires. He has witnessed the fall of kings, and he's witnessed the rise of kings, and he's witnessed the rise of kingdoms. And now, all of a sudden, he is serving under another king. And so pretty much all of Daniel's life has been spent so far serving under different kings, different rulers, and doing what is justly towards God, living a life that honors God. Because we have to understand one thing about Daniel, is Daniel was smart and he knew things and he understood things. He interpreted visions and dreams for these kings. He did honor these kings, but he honored God above all else. And so now he's serving under King Darius, and this is the sixth chapter of the book of Daniel. So if you take your Bibles and turn with me to the sixth chapter of the book of Daniel. And so in Daniel, we see that there is these governors, and Daniel is one of the governors, and these other rulers, or these other people that have some sort of power, grow jealous of Daniel, because Daniel was an honorable man, and he had great integrity, and they decide, can we somehow catch Daniel in a trap so that we can get rid of Daniel? Is there a way that we can get Daniel out of power? Or is there a way? And so they look and they say, can we find any corruption in this man? And they cannot find any corruption in this man. One honorable thing is that you could not find any corruption in a person. A person goes and tries to find something corrupt in you and they can't find any. That's probably one of the most honorable things, and it's so far and few between in America. And so he is serving under Darius, and these people, these rulers, they go to the king, Darius, and they have him write a decree. And this decree states that no man shall be able to pray or request of something for 30 days other than King Darius himself. And so they cannot pray for 30 days. And so what does Daniel do? The interesting thing about Daniel is that in the 10th verse of the sixth chapter, we see this. Now, when Daniel knew that the writing was signed, he went home and in his upper room, with the windows open toward Jerusalem, knelt down on his knees 3 times a day and prayed and gave thanks before his God, as is his custom since his early days. So what did he do once he found out that Darius signed this decree that he could not pray? Daniel went and prayed. Did Daniel go and pray out of defiance? No, he did not. Did Daniel go and pray because he wanted to protest the king's decree? No, it wasn't because of that. Did he go and pray because it was a thing that he was supposed to do when something bad happened to him? No, it wasn't the reason why he went and prayed. The reason Daniel went and prayed was the fact that he had been doing this since his early days, and it was his custom to do so. So Daniel did not develop a prayer life when bad things happened to him in life. Daniel did not start praying when his life started falling apart. But Daniel prayed 3 times a day, every single day, because it was his custom to do so. And I want you to notice one thing, is Daniel did not go and protest outside the king's palace. He did not go out and protest there, but he opened his window.

was at home and he prayed. Why did he open his windows? Did he want to show everybody that he was defying the king? No, he was not. He did not want to show that, but he was doing something that is prophetically spoken of in chapter 8 of 2 Kings. So we see here in verse 11. Then these men assembled and found Daniel praying and making supplication before his God. Can you imagine that? As these guys knew that they were going to trap him, I could just imagine their craftiness now, is that they're like, let's go find Daniel. I bet he's praying now because he's been always prays at 12 o'clock noon.

altered. And they're those crafty buggers. They're like, oh yeah, we know that. We know this is true. And so we see here in verse 13. And so they answered and said before the king that Daniel, who is one of the captives from Judah. You know, the interesting thing about those people is they say is one of the captives of Judah. They do not say that Daniel is one of the governors or one of the high governors that serves the kingdom. They tell what is the lowliest qualification that Daniel has, or the most wrong looking thing that Daniel has, which is nothing wrong at all. He is a captive. And he says, one of the captives of Judah. The king made that decree, and the king was very and greatly displeased with himself in verse 14. And the king, when he had heard these words, was greatly displeased with himself and set in his heart on Daniel to deliver him. And he labored till the going down of the sun to deliver him. You know, the interesting thing about it is this pagan king, this King Darius, he labored and he tried to work out the scenarios in his head. How in the world can I deliver Daniel from the lion's den? How can I get around this? Because I made this decree, and this decree can't even be altered by the own king himself. Isn't that an interesting thing, or that's a crazy thing, that a king can't even alter a decree that he made of himself? And so he labors to the growing down of the sun. How can I deliver Daniel? And then the men, again, they approach him, and they say, well, it's time now. We got to throw Daniel in the lion's den. And those crafty people, they're like, man, I'm so glad that Daniel's going in the lion's den. Before he even hits the bottom, he'll be snapped to bits by the lion's mouth. And so we see this, verse 16. So the king gave a command, and they brought Daniel and cast him into the lion's den. So even the king himself could not alter his own word. But the king spoke and saying, Daniel, your God, whom you serve continually, he will deliver you. So a pagan ruler notices one thing. He notices that continually Daniel has been serving his God. Daniel has been serving the God of gods, the King of kings, the Lord of lords, continually all throughout his life. For the past 70 years, throughout rulers and kingdoms and captivities, through pagan empires, Daniel has done one thing. He has served his king, and that is King Jesus, or that is the King of Kings, as a ruler of rulers. And that is one thing that this pagan ruler notices of Daniel, that continually Daniel has prayed and interceded to God and had not been wavering all throughout his life. Now we see this. I want you to notice this at the end of verse 16. This pagan empire, I believe he says something prophetic here. He will deliver you. Those are the words that came out of the pagan king's mouth. The God that you serve continually, he will deliver you. I believe that this King Darius, he knew for a sure fact of the Bible that there was power in Daniel's God. There was power in Jehovah. And so we see here in verse 17, then the stone was brought and laid on the mouth of the den, and the king sealed it with his own signet ring and with the signets of the lords, and the purpose concerning Daniel might not be changed. Now the king went to his palace and spent the night fasting, and no musicians were brought before him. Also, his sleep went from him. And so that's an interesting thing here, is one man is sleeping in a palace but cannot sleep. He is fasting, he is laboring, and the other man is sleeping in the lion's den peacefully. One cannot sleep in a palace, but one can sleep in a lion's den. What is that saying? What am I saying with that? It is saying that peace does not come from possessions or great wealth or great status, but peace comes from God alone. Peace is not from the possessions of this world or the kingdoms or ruling over many people, but true peace is found in God and God alone. This King Darius, he could not find peace all that night. I bet he was just worrying himself, will Daniel make it out? Will Daniel make it out? Will Daniel make it out? But Daniel in the lion's den slept peacefully. Verse 19.

0: And the king rose very early in the morning and went in haste to the lion's den. Isn't that something? The king, who ruling over this great nation, he went in haste to the lion's den. He went speedily there. And then we see this. And when he came to the den, he cried out with a lamenting voice to Daniel. The king spoke, saying to Daniel, Daniel, servant of the living God, has your God, whom you serve continually, been able to deliver you from the lions? This is the first time that Daniel will speak all throughout this. Daniel did not make any pleas or requests before the king that he should not be thrown into a lion's den. But this is the only one where Daniel actually speaks here. Then Daniel said to the king, O king, live forever. And so that's an interesting thing here. My God sent his angels and shut the lion's mouth, and they have not hurt me because I was found innocent before him. And also, king, I have done no wrong before you. And why was Daniel saved from the lions? Because he believed in his God. He believed in the true God. He believed in the living God. The interesting thing about this is this passage, really, it ends with one thing. Is Daniel believed in the true God and was delivered. God never took away the lions. God never took away the lion's den. God left the lions there and he shut the mouths of the lions. I want you to see this ending here where a pagan king makes a decree and preaches more than most pulpits in America do. I make a decree, verse 26, that every dominion of my kingdom, men must tremble and fear before the God of Daniel. For he is a living God and steadfast forever, and his kingdom is one of which shall not be destroyed, and his dominion shall endure to the end. He delivers and rescues, and he works signs and wonders in heaven on earth, whom has delivered Daniel from the power of the lions. So this chapter starts with a pagan king and ends with one man's faithfulness to God at the age of 80 years old. It ends with him continually following after God. And with Daniel following after God, it leads to a nation hearing about the true living God. Because that king made a decree that every man should know who this God is, the God that Daniel serves. So one man's faithfulness can lead to a nation that is changed. How about that? You've been listening to Touch of the Master's Hand. Daniel was serving under a pagan king, and one man's faithfulness led to a kingdom hearing about how God delivers a man from the lion's den. I tell you this today, that Jesus Christ can deliver you from sin. Jesus Christ went to the cross for you and I, and Jesus Christ can save you. How do you get saved? How do you get born again? It's simple. Romans 10:9-10. Because if you confess with the mouth that Jesus is Lord and believe in your heart that God raised him from the dead, you'll be saved. For with the heart one believes and is justified, and with the mouth one confesses and is saved. So how do you get to heaven? Call upon Jesus Christ and you shall be saved.
1: The following is a pre-recorded paid program. Any claims made during the program are strictly those of the advertiser and do not necessarily reflect the views of this station, nor are they guaranteed or warranted by 570 WNAX or its parent company, Saga Communications Incorporated.
2: Hello and welcome to God's Word is Truth, the radio ministry of Providence Reformed Church, Vermilion, South Dakota. I am Reverend Harvey Opp, and I'm very glad to have this time with you. We bring this program with the prayer that you will be blessed with the faithful preaching of God's Holy Word. There we find the one way of salvation through the saving death and life of the Lord Jesus Christ. All who truly submit to Him in repentance and faith have forgiveness of sins, righteousness, and everlasting life with God. That is the greatest need of every individual, since we are all sinners in need of reconciliation with God, our Creator and Judge. So hear what God says to us from His infallible and inerrant Word. Today from Romans 13, the first 7 verses, as the Apostle Paul wrote, "Let every soul be subject to the governing authorities, for there is no authority except from God, and the authorities that exist are appointed by God. Therefore whoever resists the authority resists the ordinance of God, and those who resist will bring judgment on themselves. For rulers are not a terror to good works, but to evil. Do you want to be unafraid of the authority? Do what is good, and you will have praise from the same. For is God's minister to you for good? But if you do evil, be afraid, for he does not bear the sword in vain, for he is God's minister.

Master and avenger to execute wrath on him who practices evil. Therefore, you must be subject not only because of wrath, but also for conscience' sake. For because of this, you also pay taxes, for they are God's ministers attending continually to do this very thing. Render therefore to all their due, taxes to whom taxes are due, customs to whom customs, fear to whom fear, honor to whom honor. Now, as yesterday was July the 4th, some behind the recent riots have said their violence is no different from how change was sought in 1776. Well, there are a number of real differences. For one thing, our founding fathers sought for years to have real oppression from the King of England addressed by lawful means, lawful appeals. It was only when things grew worse they saw independence was needed. Also, those leading the people in the war were elected or appointed officials, governors or military commanders, and so forth, already having office in the colonies. That is quite different from thugs who think they can just rebel against authority. Again, the war for independence opposed the military forces of England. It was not an attack on civilians or businesses who did nothing against the colonial army. That is quite different from the Marxists who want to destroy our culture, history, capitalism, and our republic. They really want to destroy Christianity as well. We, of course, must follow biblical direction for how to think of civil government and how we are to live under it. So first consider the source of authority. As for authority in civil government, it is granted by God. In verse 1, all human rule is received as instituted by God and has the purpose of serving others for good, as in the family, church, through employers, political rule, and so forth. It is not something that mankind just set up or was wrong to do so. Also, while Christianity was seen as a variety of Judaism, there was little persecution of Christians by the Roman government. Yet when it was misinterpreted as promoting rebellion, then persecution came. Nonetheless, there are valid principles here, even when governing powers are not so benevolent to us. And oh, when we do grow tired of failings of government, as with many foolish expenditures and injustices, and so forth, remember that in the next life, the saints will judge the world, as Paul said in 1 Corinthians 6:2. There he does not deny civil authority now, which still, those authorities still have rule over Christians who break civil law, of course. Indeed, we are not excused from submitting to civil authority over us, except if required to disobey God by such. Without that exception, resisting proper authority is resisting God. Oh, we have to obey God rather than man in some cases, as the Apostle said in Acts 5. And so, if government, for example, would require abortion or forbid evangelizing or all worship services, we must not submit or obey there. And thankfully, there are some sheriffs who will not enforce restrictions that are simply unconstitutional in these times. Yet, even if there is severe persecution of believers, mere citizens or individuals must be ready to suffer it. Daniel and his friends accepted the possible consequences at Babylon for not ceasing to pray to God or not bowing to an idol. Oh, we can't seek to escape punishment when we are innocent, as Jesus said to his followers. He told them to flee rebellious Jerusalem when the Roman armies would attack it. Well, the Jews wanted to cast off the Roman yoke on Israel for decades. Yet the Lord had put that authority over them, and the Roman peace was so maintained. And the Jews who had become Christians had to think rightly of it. Paul does not deal with exceptions directly, but does say here in verse 4 that government is to be for our good. And so obedience to government can only be required within the limits of its purpose according to the Lord's true standards. Yet his judgment will fall on those who resist authority rightly exercised. Also, it may be God's judgment to chastise the sins of people through a wicked ruler or government, and it is to be submitted to when not requiring allegiance that is God's right alone. So we are to obey government as far as we can without disobeying him. Christians certainly must seek to be good citizens, for the source of governmental authority is God. Second, consider the purpose of authority.

Now, when the most evil government, even the most evil government, has a purpose and will seek to promote some order and some good in that way. For chaos is worst of all. We see that in our own time with riots and so forth. Still, the true and right purpose of governmental authority is to uphold what is good. As in verse 3, rulers are not a terror to good works, but to evil. And oh, we might wonder sometimes how that is true. Yet those doing civil good are normally upheld or have the praise of governmental leaders. You see, Paul wrote this even though he was wrongly beaten by authorities at Philippi. However, those officials were led astray by the crowd and thought they were punishing evildoers. And certainly our officials today must not be led by evil crowds. Anyway, when those rulers saw they were wrong, they released Paul and Silas. Or think of Pilate, who wrongly had Jesus crucified. Yet that governor had resisted doing so until he buckled under continual pressure and threats from the Jewish leaders. And our government cannot submit to threats. Of course, Pilate was still guilty, yet most normally rulers reward what is good. Indeed, in 64 AD, Nero would falsely accuse Christians of starting the great fire at Rome and would torture and kill many of them. Thereafter, if one did not give Caesar honor as a god, it could be punished as treason. However, persecution came upon believers for over two centuries, not because of good they did. It was for the mistaken notion that peace and safety for the empire was endangered when Christians did not worship Caesar and the Roman gods. The point is that normally government honors good deeds, as with a favorable opinion at least of those doing rightly. Its true purpose is to preserve order and safety and approve good behavior according to God's will. And so our federal and state documents commonly acknowledge the Creator God. Along with that, our government does have the Ten Commandments at the Supreme Court wall and elsewhere. And our Declaration of Independence said, all men are created equal. Clearly, we must seek to protect the unborn and show greater equality, whatever the skin color, to uphold those truths. Government is to uphold what is good and to punish what is evil. In verse 4, but if you do evil, be afraid, for he does not bear the sword in vain, for he is God's minister, an avenger to execute wrath on him who practices evil. You see, civil government is supposed to punish what God says is evil behavior as his agent. It is not to try to punish thoughts it deems as evil. That is the problem with hate crimes laws. And oh, some of those hate crimes laws are meant to hinder free speech against anything favored by some, such as homosexuality. Government has the power of capital punishment, however, to restrain evil deeds, to do justice, particularly with murderers, according to God's holy word. For execution is meant by the sword, obviously. And even though Jesus paid the penalty for sin at the cross for God's people, that does not remove the death penalty for murder, as some try to say. Many Christians and many churches today do not admit this, yet it is abundantly clear. The role of government is not to be confused with what is prohibited to individuals in avenging evil. Civil government is to carry out God's wrath in earthly punishments. That function is necessary for the preservation of the world. Christ's forbearance in his first coming and in Christian non-retaliation individually has the goal of salvation for sinners instead. Oh, we must pray that government will reward what is good and rightly punish what is evil. That means even when persecuted to pray for civil rulers. So when Paul warns against doing evil, he probably means first rebellion against the state. The Roman church took it to heart and submitted until the Lord Jesus brought favor to his church and Christianity became the preferred religion of the empire. Again, think how evil governments even will do some things rightly to punish the breaking of God's commands, for that will help protect any society, maintaining civil order and safety. For those good purposes, be thankful for government indeed. Thirdly, consider what is to be our purpose in submission to authority. Here the apostle is clear. It is to be done to please God. Submission to government is evidently part of Christian living. And it will also be for our good, as God sees it, at least. After all, the apostle certainly benefited personally from his status as a Roman citizen time and again. And there was nothing wrong with that.

0: It does remind me that those in government ought not to benefit beyond what is right. As many become rich and powerful there, I think we need term limits everywhere, as the founding fathers envisioned voluntarily happening. As for us, being subject to government is not only to avoid God's wrath through punishment, but for conscience' sake, to submit in reverence for God's authority. Yes, to do what pleases God includes obeying government as God motivates it. And so, if we do not do that, if we do not submit to the government, Christians' enlightened conscience should give, instead, a sense of obligation to Jesus. It should remind us of our duty from God to be good citizens, following His commandments above all. Lastly, we are to submit to government to support proper authority. Here Paul says paying taxes is right to do, and even Jesus said it in Matthew, saying, "Render to Caesar the things that are Caesar's, and to God the things that are God's." That is one way of support. And yet we can work lawfully for change when taxes are used for evil purposes. Oh, of course, it is horrible if taxes are used to fund abortion in any way, for example. Thankfully, President Trump has removed some of that funding. And it is horrible that abortion is allowed. But again, our government does not require it, or direct rebellion would be needed. And hearts must be changed most of all, as we must pray for that in our nation. As with taxes also, there should not be pet projects merely benefiting one's own state from federal tax, let alone buying of votes with gifts. That is clear. Yet recognition of good done for a state or nation as praise in verse 3 can be supported reasonably. And those destroying monuments of our presidents, for example, are not thinking how we would not even have a nation without their real sacrifices. Also, police forces must be supported. It is a denial of man's sinful nature to imagine force will not be needed to restrain crime. Oh, when some police officers have been ambushed even in their duty, that simply proves how they are necessary to combat all manner of evil. Well, lower officials can lead a revolt against totalitarian government when there is no other remedy to real oppression by lawful change. But we have legal remedies possible. Indeed, God's word must give direction in any case, and to our conscience to do what is right. Oh, let us never forget that all authority begins with the fifth commandment, to honor father and mother. Then we're to be good citizens as God leads, and the spread of the gospel above all will be so advanced. Yes, may we truly have peace in our land, but may the Lord be praised by our submission above all, and whatever He sends for His glory and our final good, if we follow Jesus Christ. Amen. Well, if you've been blessed by what you've just heard, you can learn more about Providence Reformed Church at our website, providencersus.com, or call us at 641-494-8587. We also invite you to our worship service at 10:30 a.m. each Lord's Day. We meet at 830 Madison Street in Vermilion, South Dakota. And you can learn more about the Reformed Church in the United States on the web at rsus.org. There you may find another congregation if distance to us requires it. Thank you for listening today.
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0: 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Any claims made during the program are strictly those of the advertiser and do not necessarily reflect the views of this station, nor are they guaranteed or warranted by 570 WNAX or its parent company, Saga Communications Incorporated.
1: This is a voice of truth, the voice of God's inerrant, absolute, unbroken, verbally inspired word. This is Pastor Albert Pendarvis, pastor here at Radio Missions, where we send out the message, Pastor Shelton's messages, week after week. And the message you hear today is the trail of the serpent, the world destroyer. And I'll give you the mailing address at the close of the message.
2: In our last study, in our last two studies, we have been showing you the trail of the serpent across the pages of history as he steadily leaves his slimy crawl over each successive age. He masquerades behind the appearance of an angel of light. 2 Corinthians 11:13. As the word for serpent means shining, as well as subtle, crafty, and Satan's purpose is to slay the man and oppose God's counsel and purpose of redemption of man. Therefore, the method he uses to accomplish his purpose is to clothe the lie in attractive and deceptive dress, or bait his trap with bits of worldly pleasure and fleshly lust. Now, I'm just giving you a resume of the other messages. If you don't have them, write for them, will you? We showed you how Satan has been busy trying to thwart God's promise of the Messiah given to Adam and in the garden after his sin, by seducing man to corrupt himself and bring down God's judgment and destruction upon the race. He succeeded except for one man, Noah, but Noah found grace in the eyes of God. After the flood, he again tried to corrupt the race, and God scattered them at Babel. In both these instances, we traced God's attempt, Satan's attempt, to intrude himself into the human race and bring forth the seed of the serpent, his son, the Antichrist, who had bruised the heel of the seed of the woman in his attempt to destroy the Christ. For 4,000 years, God has used one method or another to defeat Satan until Christ conquered him on the cross. And now for 2,000 years, the Lord Jesus Christ, and you know he's precious, has guarded his little flock as the true shepherd from Satan's attack. Before we go any further in following the trail of the serpent, let me call your attention especially to the importance of the first 11 chapters of Genesis in any study of the, in our study of the Bible. Now, you listen closely, will you? The first 11 chapters of Genesis. In these 11 chapters, God lays down all the threads of revelation which he unfolds in the body of the book. And in the last book, Revelation of Jesus Christ, he ties them all into one grand theme, the revelation of Jesus Christ in his redemption of man. What a theme for the greatest book ever written, in which every human being has a vital interest and plays a part in the revelation it sets forth. But you cannot understand the Bible apart from its introduction. The first 11 chapters of Genesis, which the devil has inspired man to hate and reject because it tears the veil of appearance from Satan and reveals the adversary and enemy of God and man. Neither can you understand the book of Revelation if you do not understand the book of Genesis. Let me show you briefly what I mean. Now you listen, will you? Genesis is the book of

origins, the origin of man, the origin of sin, the origin of the world, the nature of sin, the results of self-will, and the course of civilization based on a religion of good works. It shows the origin of the curse and human sorrow. Then it reveals the beginning of Satan's worship unto strange gods and God's vengeance on sin. But at the same time, it reveals God's long-suffering and patience and love. There is the origin of the true worship by a blood sacrifice and the offense of the cross, the origin of human government, the races and nations of the earth, and the different languages and cultures. Incidentally, you have here the origin of the species about which there is so much blind searching in the field of evolution, which is only a theory. When man leaves the Word of God, he is lost. Genesis 6:12 tells us God looked upon the earth, and behold, it was corrupt, for all flesh had corrupted his way upon the earth. Literally, all flesh had lost his way upon the earth. They had blind, now you get this, they had blind evolutionists back there in the days before the flood. They did. And God said they lost their way upon the earth back to God. And you, if you believe in evolution, you have lost your way back to God. I don't care whether it's theistic or atheistic evolution. When you throw out the first 11 chapters of Genesis, you throw away the key that unlocks all history and prophecy. For history is prophecy fulfilled, and prophecy is history pre-written. How can you understand Revelation 12:9 apart from Genesis, the third chapter, which says, "And the great dragon was cast out, the old ancient serpent, called the devil and Satan, which deceiveth the whole world." How can you understand Jude concerning the angels, which kept not their first estate, but left their own habitation, apart from Genesis, the sixth chapter, which Peter also spoke in 2 Peter 2:4. "For if God spared not the angels that sinned, but cast them down to hell, and delivered them into chains of darkness, to be reserved unto judgment, and spared Noah, the eighth person, a preacher of righteousness, bringing in the flood upon the world of the ungodly." How can you understand the apostate teachers described in Jude 8:16 of the religious world of today, which will be as in the days of Noah, Luke 7:26, unless you know the story of the way of Cain, who chose to serve God by the works of his own self-righteousness, which is always the forerunner of apostasy and religious corruption. Again, let me ask you, how are you going to understand the signs of the time in which we live, as described in the list of wickedness in Romans, the first chapter of the Gentile world, and 2 Timothy, third chapter, which describes a picture of the church in the last days? If you don't understand the beginning of all false religion in the 11th chapter of Genesis at Babylon, again, how can you understand the 17th and the 18th chapters of Revelation, which sets forth the picture of the religious world as the offspring of mystery Babylon, the mother of harlots and abomination? And the doom of a corrupt civilization in the lap of paganism, if you don't know something about the Babylonian mysteries as introduced in Genesis 11 and referred to over and over again throughout God's Word. My friend, did you ever know that today we are living in

in the midst of Babylonian paganism? Huh? Christmas is a Babylonian goddess day of worship of paganism, and it has made the inhabitants of the earth drunk with the wine of her fornication. If you did, you would be crying unto the Lord for deliverance before the judgment falls that God has foretold in the book of Revelation. Men are trying to piece together the history of the earth, which is the science of geology, without taking into account the cataclysm of Genesis 1-2 and the flood of Genesis 6. They're trying to create life in the test tube without taking into account Genesis chapters 1 and 2. They're trying to solve social evils and physical and mental ills apart from the fall of man and the curse of sin in Genesis 3. And they're trying to outsmart God's curse upon the ground, both in agriculture and labor devices. They're trying to cure the sin of drunkenness and dope by treating them as a disease and trying to quiet the guilt of sin by a little psychology instead of the blood of the Lord Jesus Christ. Child psychology advocates letting the rebellious will have its free course instead of putting it under the subjection of the law and curbing it. When you have an unrestrained will, an uncontrolled temper, are the greatest curse that can come upon a child, because it produces the greatest misery and unhappiness. I wish I had time to go into that more. A close study of the first 11 chapters of Genesis sets the pattern of God's dealing with man, also reveals the method and motive of Satan's opposition to God through the race of mankind, and the death and destruction he leaves upon everything he touches. That is why he has tried to have it deleted from the canon of scriptures and cast doubt and criticism upon it. Now, the 11 chapters of first 11 chapters of Genesis probably has been criticized more than any other section of God's Word. It's the introduction to your Bible. Read it. Read it. But you cannot understand the rest of the Bible unless you read God's introduction to his own book, Genesis 1:11. Man's creation, fall, Satan's temptation, and curse, God's redemption, are all set forth, including death and judgment. Also in the first 11 chapters, the first two, in fact, we have the two primary revelations of God. Now you listen. Probably you never thought of this. We have the first two revelations of God. First, as the greater Elohim, God. And second, as the God who revealed himself as Jehovah. In the first two chapters, you have the Spirit of God, Elohim, and Jehovah, the Holy Trinity, in thy relationship to this earth, and the man God placed upon it. Elohim is the God of power and creation. Jehovah, the God of love and redemption, a gracious sovereign, a protector and redeemer. In Elohim, we have a plurality, for God is a Trinity. But in Jehovah, we see the great I Am, the Lord Jesus Christ, second person of the Trinity, who alone could take on him the human form and walk with Adam and Eve, who alone could take on him the human form. Jehovah is Jesus in his pre-incarnated form as the God-man. How precious is the thought that Jesus himself was man's first companion, who personally came and planted a garden filled with

all the beautiful trees and shrubs and flowers and plants for food. And man's first occupation was to dress it and keep it, that is to cultivate it and cherish it. It was not any more wonderful than to walk with Jehovah Jesus now. Then he instructed him and gave him the lordship over all creation, and finally provided a helpmate to share his life with him, one to succor and to strengthen or encourage him, one who would be as over against him, namely, first, his counterpart. Here we have the first home and the proper relationship between husband and wife, a marriage made in Eden by the Lord Jesus Christ. And we also see how Satan marred it by enticing Eve to step in the place of her husband's authority. Yes, in the first 11 chapters of Genesis, you'll find the outline of the entire Bible and the key to every problem of man. Yes, you will. The serpent was in the garden, and as he left his trail of deceit and corruption behind him, he made the world a wilderness, according to Isaiah 14:16. Listen, and this the man that made the world a tremble, and that did shake kingdoms, that made the world as a wilderness, and destroyed the cities thereof, that opened not the house of his prisoners. When he led Adam and Eve to sin, they died, and he captured their dead spirits, and shut them in the prison house of death. And all their descendants, with the exception of God's elect, were destroyed in the flood that swept them all away. Their bodies were washed into the depths of the sea. God spared Noah, and when his children and grandchildren became corrupt, God scattered them over the face of the earth, where they settled and gave their names to the nations. In every nation, you have the sin, misery, death, and blight of Satan upon all mankind. From that generation unto this present time, the nations that were scattered at the dispersion of Babel are known as the Gentiles. And the Satan's rule as God of this age through the Gentile nations will end, just as it did before the flood, in judgment, not water judgment, but a judgment of fire. 2 Peter 3rd chapter. God gave them up as a people to corruption and violence. Romans 1:21-32. And there is not one, no, not one, yet he is calling a people from among them for his name's sake, as a bride for his son. Are you a member of that bride? I am. Now let's look again at Satan's attempt to destroy Adam after the flood by corrupting them with the worship of the strange Elohim of fallen angels, as Moses set forth in Deuteronomy 32nd chapter. All nations have inherited some form of this worship of Satan, but God again selects one man, Abraham, through whom he would preserve a pure seed, and from whom he would send his only begotten son into the world as the kinsman redeemer. Let us see how Satan leaves the trail of the serpent along the pathway of the Messiah, as he tries again and again to corrupt and destroy the seed of the woman. The descendants of Noah migrated to the Mesopotamian valley, where they built the Tower of Babel, and God scattered by confusing their tongues. The sons of Japheth migrated northward. The sons of Ham dispersed south toward the south, and the Shemites settled in the land of Chaldea, south of Babylon. The history of Babylon and Chaldea is interwoven with the corruption of the worship established by Nimrod, and to preserve a pure race and call out Abraham, who is descended from Shem, great grandson,
He

Now, Abraham was a descendant from Shem's great grandson, Heber, father of the Hebrews. Let's turn to Genesis 10:25. Listen, and unto Heber were born two sons. The name of one was Peleg, for in his days was the earth divided, and his brother's name was Joktan. Heber was the father of the Hebrew people, and from his son Peleg were the Israelites descended, and from Joktan came the Arabs. Now notice the words, for in his days the earth was divided. The word Peleg means divided or split. It comes from a word meaning stream or channel of water. Peleg was born 101 years after the flood, about the time of the confusion of tongues at Babel. And it was during the time of the migration or dispersion of the nations from the land of Shinar that the earth was divided or split. Now, what do you mean by that? Now, listen. When God restored the earth, you'll read that the waters were gathered in one place and the land appeared. There was the land, all was in one place, and the water was all in one place. And after the flood, during the days of Peleg, the earth was divided into continents. There was a cataclysmic event that took place sometime during Peleg's lifetime of 239 years, which split this earth by bodies of water into continents and islands of the sea, separating and isolating the nations. This was God's way of restraining wickedness. Now, if you would accept the 11th chapter of Genesis and study it, you'd have no trouble to understand how North America and South America were inhabited by people when Columbus and others came there and discovered those people. That's the way they were. They were on those bodies of those lands when the land was divided by a cataclysmic event and by bodies of water. All right, listen, we have a historical reference to this earthquake or cataclysmic in the time of Egypt's second dynasty, which occurred shortly before the building of the great pyramid in the midst of the land of Egypt as an altar and a pillar to the God, to our Lord. Isaiah 19:19, for a sign and a witness unto the Lord of hosts in the land of Egypt. All evidence points to Jobab, 13th son of Joktan, Peleg's brother, as the builder of this monument to the Lord. Jobab is the Job of the Old Testament. This must have taken place just before Abraham's birth, for Peleg died 48 years after he was born. Do you see God's overruling grace in preserving the human race and the pure line of Adam from which he would bring forth his son, the Messiah? My friend, let me tell you one thing. God will turn earth, sea, and sky upside down to defeat Satan in his attempt to thwart his eternal purpose to redeem man and call out a people for his name. Sometimes it seems as if all is wrecked and ruined, but God is never frustrated, and he never fails. It seems that we are facing wreck and ruin today, but God sits on the throne, and he's never frustrated over it. But Satan never gives up. He is so deceived by the pride of his heart, Obadiah 1:3, that he will not believe what he sees with his own eyes. No individual will admit what God has done or can do unless God strips him of his veil.

0: veil of Satan's deception. He will not believe, though he sees it with his own eyes. He's prejudiced, he's covetous, he's blind, and will not admit the truth. So he trails the line of the Messiah, striking his heel at every opportunity when God called Abraham. Then, in the life of Abraham, we come across the city of Sodom and Gomorrah. The cry of Sodom and Gomorrah is great, and because their sin is very grievous, I'll go down and see if they've done altogether according to the cry of it, says God, which has come upon me, and if not, I will know. God hears the outcry of sinful man, and it's a plaintive cry in his ears. Also, God knows when the outcry of sin has the ring of impenitence, because he said, because the cry is great and because the sin is grievous, I'll go down. You know, grievous shows us that their ears were dull, their hearts heavy and unimpressible, which shows their insensibility and any impression that God might make on their hearts. Their hearts were hardened, reprobated. Literally, they had hardened their hearts until Satan had complete control of them through the lust of the flesh, as pictured in Romans 1. Of the Gentile apostasy, if you'll read the 19th chapter of Genesis, you'll notice their wickedness reached such a degree of violence that when the angels came to warn Lot, the men, young and old, tried to break in the house to commit sodomy with the angels. And the only thing that saved Lot and his household was that the angels struck these men blind. My friend, do you see the tragedy of sin and God's judgment on it?
1: 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The message you heard was The Trail of the Serpent, the World Destroyer. And also, this message is available free and postpaid in print. There's a series here, The Trail of the Serpent, The Man Murderer, The Race Corrupter, The World Destroyer, and next week, The Covenant Supplanter. But we'll send you those messages in print simply by your writing, and or send you a packet of them for you to give out in the places where you go, in the jail or something. We have people that do that all over the world. Put them in the break room there, you 18-wheeler drivers. Go in a break room, get a shower, and get something to eat, and put them out in the book room. They got a little place there you can put them. And we have folks write us and tell us those things all over the country. And ask the Lord to make you a co-porter. Make you a witness for the Lord. You ladies, keep one in your purse or two or three in your purse. And when you go to the doctor, put them on the reception table there. But remember, the message you heard was The Trail of the Serpent, The World Destroyer. And it's number 308. Remember our mailing address? Radio Missions, Post Office Box, 1810, Walker, Louisiana, 70785. And my phone number here, area code is 225-664-8658. I'll be glad to talk to you. I'm here every morning, Monday through Saturday, about 7 o'clock Central Standard Time. I'm always here, and I'll be glad to talk to you. Goodbye, and God bless you.
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2: The following is a pre-recorded paid program. 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
3: The world will tell you that blessing means favorable circumstances. 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
4: 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Now, with a message titled, Bloom Where You're Planted, here is our speaker, Dr. Michael Ziegler.
3: Pat Smith says that she'll never forget when she first moved to Greensburg in 1958. Her husband said to her, "See? There's the courthouse tower, and it's got the tree on it." I'm told that everyone who has ever lived in Greensburg, Indiana, has had some version of that very conversation. There's the courthouse, there's the tree growing out of it. It's a long story that goes back to sometime around the end of the American Civil War. That's when residents of the town first noticed a tree growing where it shouldn't. That is, through the roof of their 10-story courthouse tower. And over 150 years later, a tree is still there today, perched high up 100 feet, growing through a hole in the roof. You can see it if you zoom in using Google Earth, or just take the Greensburg exit off of I-74 when you're passing through. Nobody is sure how it got there, on the wing of a bird or a gust of wind. The first tree was removed in 1870 for fear it would damage the tower. But in 1875, another appeared. And in 1888, at least four additional trees were cut down from the roof. But others grew in their place and have continued to grow there through droughts and storms, recessions and wars. Eventually, the town just owned it. They couldn't get rid of it. And then they didn't want to be rid of it. They accepted it as some strange, obstinate, providential gift, one that they hadn't asked for and hadn't earned. Today, they're on somewhere around tree number 11. And the clock tower tree has become part of the town's identity and inspiration, a mascot of sorts, a symbol of growth, and the source of some bad jokes, like the one about how the tree is watered by the springs of the clock, of course. Puns notwithstanding, Greensburg's tree seems to give people hope. Hope for blooming wherever you happen to be planted. Bloom where you're planted was counsel I was given as a young person. I was just beginning to serve in the military, in the U.S. Air Force at the time. And it was good advice. In the military, you can give your assignment preferences. You can fill out your wish list, but the wings and winds of the Air Force assignment system are going to send you where they send you, unasked and sometimes unearned. And maybe that's why I'm a sucker for a story of a tree thriving where it should not be, in what seem like impossible circumstances. I get why Greensburg has made a mascot of an unlikely tree protruding from the shingles of their town's tower. There is something deeply human that longs to see life even in the most austere environments. Tiny green tendrils springing from decayed mortar joints of a condemned building, or creeping from narrow caverns in cracked sidewalks, or peeking through the trough of a neglected house rain gutter. These sights are a symbol of the seeds of life. Not usually in a hurry, but generally, they'll find a way. Maybe your life isn't subject to the whims of

an assignment system. Maybe you've lived in the same place all your life. Maybe you've been blessed with support from family and friends, teachers and mentors. But also, you've been through seasons of drought and storm, and you know just how few supports would need to break loose before your growing conditions would seem much less favorable and much more precarious or hopeless. It may not feel like being a tree on a roof, but maybe a fiddler, as Tevye, the milkman, saw himself and his town in that fiddler, just trying to scratch out a pleasant, simple tune without breaking his neck. No matter how sure things may appear, it doesn't take much to see how insecure your perch in this world is. There's an old story from the Good Book that Tevye read, the Hebrew Bible, the Old Testament, as Christ followers call it, an ancient account that rings with this truth. It's about a young Hebrew man named Joseph. He was his father's favorite, and his 9 older brothers knew it, and Joseph knew it. Good-looking, well-built, at age 17, life for Joseph seemed as secure as can be. But then his brothers had had enough of him perched up there on that pedestal, so they took him down a few stories. They sold him as a slave and made up a story that he'd been mauled by a bear.

sexually assault his boss's wife and get sent down a few more stories, down into the dungeon, locked up in prison. Like most accounts in the Bible, Joseph's story works on many levels. There's always an element of hope, but first, a dose of reality. The reality is that on our own, wherever we're planted, none of our situations are as sure as we think they are. It's a long story about how the world got to be this way. The Bible reveals how we had become like trees, cut off from our water source, like branches who didn't think we needed the vine. Creatures at odds with our Creator. As the prophet Jeremiah put it, "Cursed is the one whose trust is in man, who depends on human flesh for his strength, and whose heart turns away from the Lord, his Creator. He will be like a bush in the wastelands and will not see any good come. But blessed is the man who trusts in the Lord, whose confidence is in the Lord. He will be like a tree planted by the water that sends out its roots by the stream. It does not fear when heat comes. Its leaves are always green. It has no worries in a year of drought and never fails to bear fruit." Jeremiah 17:5-8. See, we broke faith with our Creator. God designed us to live forever by trusting in Him, and God gives us His Word and His Spirit to create that bond of trust. But if we stay separated from our source, we might go on precariously living for 80 or 90 years or more, but eventually reality catches up. There's more to Joseph's story, though. Joseph isn't just any guy who's been betrayed and wrongfully condemned and left in a hole to rot. Joseph is part of the family of the promised seed. The seed is how God, in the Bible's book of Genesis, describes His plan to restore our faith in Him, to replant and regrow humanity's roots in God's life. God began again with Joseph's great-grandfather, Abraham. God promised Abraham that in his family, in his seed, all the families of the earth would be blessed. And Abraham trusted God. And so, even though Abraham's family, and especially his great-grandson Joseph, would be planted in some of the most inhospitable climates, in slavery and in prison, and eventually when their nation collapsed and they went into exile and death, even then, nothing could uproot God's promise. Because generations later, this seed, this family, would be gathered into one person, Abraham's greatest descendant, Jesus, conceived by the Holy Spirit, born of the Virgin Mary, revealed to be the eternal Word of God in person. And Jesus was planted where nothing should grow. He was betrayed, falsely accused, nailed to a cross, and they left His dead body in a hole to rot. But God began again and raised His Son from the dead. And today, 2,000 years later, Jesus is the most fruitful tree that has ever been. And the seed of His promise was already present centuries earlier with Joseph. Listen to how it goes, recorded in Genesis chapter 39. Now Joseph had been brought down to Egypt after he had been sold by his brothers into slavery, and a man named Potiphar, an officer of Pharaoh, the captain of Pharaoh's guard, an Egyptian, had bought Joseph from the hands of the Ishmaelites who had brought him down there. And the Lord was with Joseph, and he became a successful man, and he was in the house of his Egyptian master. And his master saw that the Lord was with Joseph, and that the Lord caused everything he did to succeed in his hands. So Joseph found favor in his master's eyes, and Joseph served him. And his master put him in charge of his house. He entrusted all that he had into Joseph's hand. And from the time that he put Joseph in charge, the Lord blessed the Egyptian's house for Joseph's sake.

And the blessing of the Lord was upon all that he had in his house and his field. So he left all that he had in Joseph's charge. And because of him, Potiphar, his master, had no concern about anything, except for the food he ate. Now Joseph was well-built and handsome. And in the course of time, his master's wife cast her eyes upon Joseph. And she said to him, "Come to bed with me." Joseph refused. He said to his master's wife, "Look, because of me, my master has no concern about anything in the house. And he has put me in charge over everything. No one is greater in this house than I am. And my master has not withheld anything from me except you, because you're his wife. So how could I do this great evil and sin against God?" Yet she kept on talking to him day after day. But he would not listen to her, to go to bed with her or be with her. One day, when Joseph went into the house to do his work, and there were no other servants in the house, she caught him by his cloak and said, "Come to bed with me." But he left his cloak in her hand and ran out of the house. As soon as she saw that he had left his cloak in her hand and had run out of the house, she called to her household servants and said to them, "Look, he has brought this Hebrew among us to make sport of us. He tried to get into bed with me, but I screamed. And when he heard me scream for help, he left his cloak beside me and ran out of the house." And she kept his cloak beside her until his master came home. And then she told him the same story, saying, "That Hebrew slave you have brought to be among us came to make sport of me. But when I screamed for help, he left his cloak beside me and ran from the house." And when his master heard the words that his wife spoke to him, "This is the way your slave treated me," he burned with anger. And Joseph's master took him and put him in the prison, the place where the king's prisoners were kept. And he was there in prison. But the Lord was with Joseph and showed him steadfast love. And the Lord gave Joseph favor in the eyes of the prison warden. So the warden put Joseph in charge of all the prisoners. And whatever was done there, it was Joseph that did it. And the warden paid no attention to anything that was in Joseph's charge, because the Lord was with Joseph. And whatever he did, the Lord made it succeed. Genesis chapter 39. This weekend, U.S. Americans celebrated America's 250th birthday. Now, some people tell a story of America as a failed experiment, planted in bad conditions, created by privileged white men who didn't want to pay their taxes. Others tell a story of America as unique, exceptional, or even God's chosen nation, planted to be an oak of righteousness for the world. The Bible, however, gives us another story in which to see America. It is one more place where the Spirit of God is carrying the seed of God's blessing, the crucified and risen Jesus, to all places. And followers of Jesus, we can bloom here also, like Joseph did in Egypt. Whatever the conditions, we can grow here, not for ourselves, but for others. Because this story is not about me or you or America or any other political entity. The story is about Jesus, his love for God, his Father, and God the Father's love for the world. No exceptions. So much so that he gave his only Son, that whoever trusts in him would be truly blessed. But sometimes, as Americans, or Canadians, or from wherever you happen to be hearing this, we get turned around on what it means to be blessed. The world will tell you that blessing means favorable circumstances. But blessing, in the biblical sense, means God's favor in any circumstance. No exceptions. Because there is no

0: where God does not belong. And with God, forgiveness and life and resurrection and reconciliation and new creation will always find a way, but not usually in too much of a hurry. I was looking through scanned copies of old newspapers from the Greensburg Daily News, the town with that exceptional tree growing from the roof of its clock tower. One article from 1990 describes the tree as a most peculiar providential gift that symbolizes a community that is steadfast and determined to grow and thrive under any circumstances. Another article from 1929 reports how a certain Mr. and Mrs. Swartz of Chicago motored through Greensburg on their way back home from Florida, and after viewing the tower for themselves, they announced that they were now convinced that the tree was really there. The tower trees of Greensburg have garnered a lot of attention for this small Indiana town. And from a certain perspective, we could say it's a story about an exceptional town with an exceptional gift. But from another perspective, the story isn't about Greensburg at all. It's about the resilience of plants. The Greensburg tower trees are just one of countless examples of plants being plants, thriving in circumstances and places we thought impossible. Like the fig tree that grows upside down from a crack in a cave in Naples, Italy. Or the most photographed 70-year-old willow tree that grows all alone in the middle of a large lake in Wanaka, New Zealand. Or the little sapling seen growing from a neighbor's chimney. Or the potatoes that sprout from your countertop. Just being what God created them to be. If you don't know God's promise for you, I invite you into this abundant life planted in Jesus and with his people. And if you do know Jesus, I invite you to send down your roots more deeply. In Jesus, we can continue to celebrate the unique gifts God has given to our native lands, to our towns and families, and to each of us as individuals. But the story we tell, the story we live by, is not of the greatness of our nation, nor of our town, nor of ourselves. It is of the singularly exceptional seed who came back from the dead when they cut him down so that he could give us life, unasked, unearned, and by human measures, impossible. The risen and ascended Jesus sends us into all the nations to sow the seed of God's word, to bless all people, to become what God made them to be. And he promises to be with us always, wherever we happen to be planted. Would you pray with me? Dear God, make me like a tree planted by streams of living water, bearing fruit in season and out of season. Through your word, Jesus, and by your Holy Spirit, and for your glory. Amen.
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1: Taught by Jesus and trusting in his promises, we are bold to pray. Our Father who art in heaven, hallowed be thy name. Thy kingdom come, thy will be done, on earth as it is in heaven. Give us this day our daily bread, and forgive us our trespasses, as we forgive those who trespass against us. And lead us not into temptation, but deliver us from evil. For thine is the kingdom and the power and the glory, forever and ever. Amen. The Lord bless you and keep you. The Lord make his face shine on you and be gracious to you. The Lord look upon you with favor and give you peace. Amen.
0: 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I'm Mark Eicher. 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
1: Here's your updated 570 WNAX forecast. We'll stay with sunshine and some quiet weather to finish out the holiday weekend today. High temperature readings are ranging from the upper 80s to the lower 90s for southeast South Dakota, northeast Nebraska, with highs more into the mid 80s into southwest Minnesota and northwest Iowa, mid to upper 80s anticipated. For tonight, stay with clear skies and light winds, as we also see overnight lows trending back into the mid and upper 60s across most of the area. And then the outlook into the first part of the work week does call for continued quiet weather conditions. We do start to see a couple shower storm chances edging into the area. At this point, looks like on Tuesday night into Wednesday, some of those scattered shower and storm chances do pick up. Otherwise, highs in the 80s to around 90. I'm meteorologist Paul Trombley on 570 WNAX. Right now, 75.
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1: Stevens, President Trump speaking during America 250 celebrations at the National Mall in D.C. last night.
2: For a quarter of a millennium, liberty, justice, equality, self-government, and unmatched prosperity have flourished here as they have never flourished anywhere before. There is nothing like what we are doing.
1: The event delayed for a time due to thunderstorms. Meantime, Vice President J.D. Vance in New York City yesterday for America 250.
3: It is a very American thing to ring in 250 years of American history by parading our naval and Air Force might for the world to see. But I can't help but consider that 250 years ago, the waters of New York Harbor looked very, very different.
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4: Well, we're going to talk about DIY crafts from your garden and for your garden.
6: All right, so let's start with for your garden.
4: Okay.
6: A common one that people will make, whether they do this themselves, maybe they do it like a workshop. Sometimes kids do it at like vacation Bible school or school itself, etc., is making stepping stones. These are pretty easy to make. You would take to DIY, so you would take some quickrete concrete, and then a lot of people will take like an aluminum pie plates, or there are kits that you can buy, and you would just fill the aluminum pie plate. At the bottom of the pie plate, people often put like those aquarium stones, the colorful ones, or you could put your own rocks and stones that you found and make the stepping stones.
4: You want to put some type of releasing mechanism in that aluminum tray, possibly like oil or grease or something like that. Well, right. You probably wouldn't want grease. Oil would probably, there'd be some kind of instructions on the World Wide Web in order to assist you with that.
6: Yeah. So then also garden signs, plant markers are a good one.
4: Well, plant markers, if you want to go the non-pretty way, you can just take aluminum cans, cut 2-inch slits, slices vertically up and down, and then cut the pieces out, and you can write on it, you know, spinach or H55 tomato, and wrap it around the tomato cage or wrap it around a stick in front of the row in which you're planting. And then when you're done, you can either save it for next year or throw it in a recycling bin or put it in your aluminum can pile for monetary gain.
6: And I've seen people get really creative with those, whether they be paint their own. And then they paint like a picture of a cabbage or whatever. Yeah. Another one is one that I'm going to do that I learned about on TikTok. I'm going to make cement mushrooms and a cement avocado. So basically for the mushrooms, you take an orange

0: and before you eat that orange, you cut it in half so that you have two halves of an orange, and then you eat the inside part of the orange
1: without damaging the actual skin of it at all. So yeah, it's got two halves with nothing inside.
0: Right.
1: All right.
0: And then you fill that with the Quikrete mix, and then you take a stick that's sturdy, like a dowel.
1: But, uh-huh,
0: you know, you can find a stick somewhere, hopefully. And then you put that...
1: I hear the woods are full of them.
0: Yes. You put that in the middle to be your support for the mushroom, and then you paint it. Once it's dry, you peel the orange part off, and then you paint it and make it look like a mushroom.
1: A mushroom.
0: Yeah.
1: Yeah.
0: And then for the avocado, you take... an avocado, and when you cut it, you kind of want to cut it like 3/4 so that it's like 3/4 of the bottom is able to fill with the cement. And then you save the pit, and you put the pit in the middle to kind of make that indent. And then once that dries, you will have an avocado, and you can paint it and put it in your garden somewhere. Or your house. It can be a paperweight.
1: Press flowers. Now, when we're pressing flowers, what is most people utilize the press flowers for? And secondly, when you're pressing the flowers, obviously you would want it, you're going to do it most times in a book, or I guess you could do it between two books. But there's liquid or moisture in these petals or flowers. How are we getting that out without damaging the book that we're pressing it in?
0: Yeah, so for the flowers, the pressed flowers, you can use them for crafts. Mostly, you would want to make like a framed pressed flower type of craft. Some people do put them onto cards, but that you have to kind of be a little bit gentle with that. Or you can put it inside of a card. That's another thing to do. That way it'll kind of preserve itself. So to make pressed flowers, there are kits you can buy that are flower press kits. But I've always just DIY'd it, where I take a paper bag from the grocery store and I do two layers on each side, and I put the flowers into, flat into the paper bag part. And then I put that inside the book, and I usually stack more books on top. Or if you have like a jar of some sort, maybe like a jar of pasta sauce, you can put that on top.
1: Unopened.
0: Yeah. Or some canned items. It does take a few weeks for them to dry, so you just have to keep it in mind, and depends on how big the flowers are and how thick they are. But that way it preserves the book from not getting full of flour, liquid, whatever.
1: Moisture.
0: And then you can reuse that. So paper bag.
1: So we're the weight in which we're putting on the book or the other books is to help squeeze out or dry
0: the presses
1: of flour.
0: Yeah.
1: But there's not air flowing through it, so it's the mechanisms of that material, the paper sack, absorbing that moisture. And there is moisture in a petal, but it's not as much as maybe one would think.
0: Right.
1: Okay.
0: One thing I'm going to mention, though, is I recently just pulled some flowers off my plants to press them. And when I pulled one off, all these little teeny tiny yellow bugs came out of it. You probably want to make sure you're not bringing those into your home. I don't know what they were, but I was like, okay.
1: But you shook them out and it was fine.
0: I just left that flower.
1: Okay.
0: And then I just grabbed a different one.
1: Okay.
0: So yeah. So just keep that in mind. Dried flowers, if you have some long stem flowers, like many people grow zinnias, dahlias, whatever, you can tie them together, hang them upside down. They're going to dry into beautiful flowers. You can then decorate with them. You can leave them there. Whatever you want to do.
1: So you can also, I've seen people have these pressed flowers, and then they will put them in a picture frame, have a backing, put them on the picture frame, put the glass, seal it up, and then that's it. That's a one of a kind, and it's going to fall apart if you take it apart.
0: Yeah, it would fall apart. I made something like that for my sister for her birthday recently. I took some nice paper, I put some flowers on there, I put a little nice little quote, and now she has a piece of art, a decorative item.
1: Uh-huh.
0: Yeah. I did want to mention, for the make crafts for your item for your garden, you can do stuff like paint your own garden decor. Many craft stores have ceramic things that you can paint, and then you would want to shellac it to make sure it's safe for outside. And then birdhouses are popular too. You can either build your own birdhouse. You can either build your own. Stop it.
1: Okay.
0: You can either build your own birdhouse, or sometimes you can paint.
1: I can do a goose too.
0: Yeah.
1: A goose's birdhouse. No.
0: No,
1: they live by the water.
0: They don't live in birdhouses.
1: No, they
0: don't. You're silly. So anyway, those are some more crafts. Another,
1: but yeah, with your statues, you want to make sure you shellac them with some type of water repellent, because otherwise that plaster is just going to absorb the moisture, and you've got, it'll disintegrate.

0: great very, very rapidly.
1: Very sad.
0: Yeah.
1: Brr. So, yes. So that's kind of fun too, is, you know, painting stuff. And then for things that come from your garden, you can do grain/bean, rice, etc. Heating bags.
0: Instead of buying the one-time shake it and the hand warming for hunters or hikers.
1: Yeah, or if you had enough grain or beans, you can make something that would go around your neck.
0: Right. Corn is a popular.
1: Yeah.
0: And what you're doing with this, you're either heating up in an oven in a very safe manner or a microwave in order to continue to reuse the heating bag, and it can be really any size that you want it.
1: You could use like dried lavender if you have lavender and give it some scent. You wouldn't want to use fresh. You want to make sure it's dried so that it doesn't cause any issues or mold or whatever. But yeah, that's an option. And you would have to, you know, you do need quite a bit of grain for that, especially if it's something that you wanted to put around your neck. But if you have a lot, definitely use it.
0: Also, a potato stamps. What are we doing with those?
1: So you take a potato and you cut it in half, either way. And then you carve out like a little design.
0: Like a star.
1: If you're
0: really crafty, a cow or a pig or something.
1: Yeah. I think I've seen stars kind of the most.
0: Okay.
1: Or like a little swirly design. And then you can take ink or paint, whatever you have, and you can decorate something. I did this once I was like at the library or something, and they were like, do you want to make your own wrapping paper? You make a potato stamp, and then we have this stuff here, and they had huge sheets of like brown butcher paper, essentially, and I made wrapping paper.
0: There you go.
1: So, yeah.
0: So you can do a lot of things from in the garden and out of the garden, for your garden, from your garden. Hang out with us when we return the reality of backyard gardening.
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1: 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Well, many of you who are listening to the program are listening because you are gardeners. And some of you are new. Some of you are veterans. Some of you have never lived a summer that you weren't gardening. However, there's a reality of backyard gardening that is perceived by the public, and people get into gardening thinking some of these things and realizing that they've been misled.
2: Yeah, I think that it's like foolproof.
1: We've seen it on TV,
2: yeah. And
1: there's never really a problem. Well, the problem is TV has approximately 21 minutes in order to tell you a story.
2: Or they find out their friend joined a community garden, and they're like, I'm going to get a plot too.
1: I've read about it. I've seen it on public television, 21 minutes, 26 minutes. Everything's always perfect.
2: Right. So one thing to note is that, you know, for the most people, it is a hobby. And to keep that in mind, your hobbies should bring you joy. Yes, do they sometimes bring you frustration? Absolutely. I have a lot of hobbies. Sometimes I get frustrated. That's totally fair. But for like 80%, 90% of the time, it should be something that you enjoy and find a way to spend your time when you're not doing the things you have to do. And I think that's one thing to keep in mind is maybe like, you know, chill. It's not that serious.
1: Well, with any hobby, there is some money that's going to have to be spent. Now, this all is very, mileage will vary for you based on how much of this hobby that you have took on or want to take on. Some of you spend hundreds of dollars every year maintaining landscapes or lawns or gardens, adding soil, adding plants, seed buys, all of this. And that's your thing. That's your baby. There you go. And others can be very, frugal and be very small in the garden and have a few containers on a patio, porch, or deck, or a couple of 4x4 raised beds along the side of the house, and can be just as involved as a hobby as those with 1,800 or 2,200 square feet of in-ground garden.
2: Right.
1: And regardless of whether you are collecting cars, whether you are a hiker, a hunter, or a golfer, if these are your hobbies, there's not a hobby that I'm aware of that is free to some extent. There's always going to be, if you want to advance or you want to do things,
2: you can find stuff that's low cost.
1: Yes.
2: Yeah, I don't think it's free. So it will cost you money. You will have failures. Joy and I have been gardening for a long time together, and we grew up gardening. Things fail. It can be anything from this just didn't work out. It can be I watered it too much. I didn't water it enough. I dealt with pests. I dealt with this, you know, disease, whatever.
1: Animals.
2: Yeah.
1: And you may deal with neighbors or spouses with lawnmowers or spouses with bottles of chemicals that are spraying things that they shouldn't be spraying, or spraying stuff and drifting over and getting chemical drift. There's a whole lot of stuff. And that's where we get into it's a hobby. You're going to have failures. There's going to be a level of aggravation and disgust, but it's not for almost everybody that's listening. It's not, I have to make this tomato crop produce X amount of pounds per plant. Otherwise, we are not going to make it through the winter.
2: Right. And that's the thing, is that you have to keep that in mind. There are, I guess, alternatives for, you know, for your fresh produce if it doesn't work
1: backups.
2: Out for you. Yeah, backups.
1: And just like us for backups, yeah, we start seeds indoors. We start seeds directly, but we every year we go to the garden center and we buy a handful. We buy something, yeah. We don't rely on it 100%. We don't go, okay, here's $300 we're going to set aside and go buy all of our plant starts. That may be you, and that works for you, and have at it. Hope you support your local independent garden center, not a big box store. But there is a little bit of difference and available.

0: stuff for everybody, no matter which way or how big or how small that they are gardening.
1: So yeah, and then things, you know, just like things will fail, things will break. You may, you know, I had this trowel that I used. It wasn't the best trowel. I think Joe actually found it for free. It broke eventually, and then I had to replace it.
0: Amazing what you find on junk day.
1: I replaced it with probably a better trowel.
0: You replaced it with a very, you could run it over with a small tractor, yes, and the trowel will not be damaged. The tractor tire would probably be damaged. But there's your thing. It's going to cost money. Yes. How much is it going to cost depends on how well you invest into this hobby. Are you going to go to a low-cost store and buy a bunch of tools for very little that are not going to make it 3 months because they're made cheaply from, you know, very inexpensive metals? Or are you going to spend $30 or $40 or $50 on a trowel, on a shovel, on a set of pruners, which will outlive you?
1: Mm-hmm. Yep. And that's a good point, is that you have to think about how much do you want to invest. And if you're not sure about something and you're like, I'm not sure if I'm going to like this or want to do this, it's fine to buy the cheap item or find it used or take a hand-me-down.
0: For that first year.
1: Yeah. Take a hand-me-down, whatever. But once you start to realize that, like, this is something for me, then...
0: Boy, if I had that better tool, this would have been a whole lot easier.
1: Right.
0: If I had a Cobra Head weeding hand tool, this job would have been simple. But now I'm pulling these weeds out and not getting the roots.
1: Right. It will at times feel like a waste of time. You will get frustrated. You will be like, why am I doing this? I quit. And then you'll be like, no, I'm just kidding. I love it.
0: Now, some people will say weeding is very therapeutical. I've not met any of those people. I've read some comments online. And we'll get in the weeds in a minute here. We'll talk about weeding. But there are some times where, depending on how things are going in the house with your spouse or your significant other or your kids, the garden may be your oasis, your refuge. You can sneak around the back behind the garage or whatever and weed, and nobody knows you're there for a couple of hours, and things are a lot nicer for everybody.
1: Right, right. It can be your, yeah, like Joy said, it can be your escape. Even, you know, even myself, I have a porch that I like to eat my lunch on during, you know, when it's warm out, and I have flowers there, and it is a nice little, even sometimes, like, when I come home from somewhere, I sit out there for a little bit and admire my flowers.
0: And some of those flowers you bought, and others you started from seed.
1: Right, and some I just, like sunflowers, I just planted.
0: Right.
1: Yeah, so that's definitely something to consider. If you do not like to learn, it's not for you. So if you are like, I don't want to learn, I just want to have a simple
0: I know
1: hobby,
0: everything.
1: I don't know. I feel like if you're gonna have a hobby, like, you have to learn. Like, it doesn't, unless you're, everything you do that's a hobby related takes some,
0: if learning. You already, even your job, right, whether you're a masonry or you're a drywaller or you do customer service at a convenience at a big box store, you're learning every day, whether, right, one, how to operate the equipment you got, or two, dealing with people that you have to interact with and not hauling off and hitting somebody because they're an idiot.
1: You know what? That's a pro to gardening, is that you don't have to deal with anybody.
0: Don't have to wail off and hit somebody because they're an idiot.
1: Yes. I guess unless you're gardening with somebody that
0: has damaged your plants
1: yeah, or something. But for the most part, it's a pretty solo activity. It can be.
0: Well, weeding. Let's talk about weeding, okay, because there are two different thoughts on the weeding. Some people will weed because they weed so diligently. It's like the cover of a magazine is going to be, you know, that they're going to be featured on the cover of a magazine. Other people like us will weed every now and then, but there's a lot of weeds, a lot of grass growing up. And the plants in which we are planting, the squashes, the leeks, the onions, the tomatoes, the peppers, the beans, they all grow together and the strongest will survive. And we choose not to weed a lot of the time because weeding takes time. And yes, there is a certain amount of weeding that if you do, you will continue to eliminate that problem as it persists in the future, but you're always going to have weeds. And, you know, if you've got X amount of time each week, we've had guests on this program where they say, oh, I go out and I weed an hour a day. I go out and maintain the garden 15 minutes every evening. That's fine, but some of you don't have it. Some of you are happy to come home, slam the door behind you, make sure all the kids have had a good day. You tell your spouse they love them. Eat, sit down, and just

0: check out.
1: Right. And there's nothing wrong with that.
0: No.
1: Yeah.
0: It's good to check out.
1: It is good to check out.
0: But you always want to be able to check back in.
1: Right. And I feel like, you know, most people when they have a hobby, that's also how they, that's how they check out, is they consume themselves. Yeah, they decompress, they consume themselves in that hobby, and there's nothing wrong with that either.
0: So, you know, it's a lot of things in which people seem to have, you know, you garden a long time, you already know this.
1: Another thing to think about is also that you can only control what you can control. Right. And every year the weather will be different. Typically it's going to be different.
0: Right.
1: It's not always going to be the same. It's just a natural occurrence of how things go on the earth, and things will go in patterns. You know, every 10 years we're going to have a drought. Maybe every 10 years we're going to have the wettest summer you've ever experienced and the hottest summer, and you're gonna have so many tomatoes you're not gonna know what to do with yourself. This is what happens, is that you know, you can't control the weather. You can't control to an extent, you know, pests, but if you are an area that gets the Colorado potato beetle, you might just have to deal with that year after year.
0: Right.
1: So, and disease, if you're in a county that's susceptible to late blight on tomatoes, it's going to happen.
0: Bean rust,
1: yeah. Things like that. So you have to keep in mind that, yes, these things are, like, then that is part of the failure part of gardening. But then there's also things that you can't control for the positive, is if the weather is in your favor and you have more tomatoes and you're eating pasta sauce straight through next April, whatever. But, so just keep that in mind, that it's not just like any hobby. You can only control so much. And if it's not for you, it's not for you. But if it is for you, you should do it.
0: Yeah, if you got into it either to test it out or you're doing it for a number of years, but whenever you've lost interest, if it's not fun anymore, if you're angry and disgusted and frustrated more than you are enjoying it, you need to step back and go, is this really for me? I know I've built a big garden here, but it's more work than I want to do. I get more angry because of the work I have to do. There's more problems. This may be a time where you need to life change in a different direction, take a different lane and just walk away, and there's nothing wrong with that.
1: We had to pare back a little bit.
0: So too much work, and then we reverted to raised beds, which eliminated a lot of the work and controlled the, okay, now we only have this many areas to grow in, which still does very much the same quantity as the larger garden because we have better soil.
1: Mm-hmm. Right. But also, I think that on some level it was becoming too overwhelming
0: right.
1: for us, and sometimes you have to face that reality.
0: And that hobby became a business, which is what we are now.
1: Right.
0: You know, so that morphed into that time. And we see a lot of people who, on this program that we've interviewed, that was, yeah, I had it a hobby, and then somebody reached out and I wrote a book, or I started a business, right. And now it's, you know, that's the way it is. So in addition to working in the garden and getting the dirt on your shoes, and you don't want to track in the house or the shed or the greenhouse or wherever, you Scrusher has the tool for you to keep the dirt outside where it belongs.
1: Yeah, Scrusher is a durable outdoor shoe cleaner. 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
0: 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Author Vanessa Milton will be with us.
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0: Holly, let's go to the hotline and bring in our guest for this week.
2: Vanessa is the host of YouTube channel From the Garden. She's been growing her own food, herbs, and flowers in Central Texas for 13 years and loves to share garden tips to help gardeners at any stage to learn and how to deal with crazy climates like Texas. Welcome to the program, Vanessa.
3: Hi, guys. Thank you so much for having me.
0: Well, we're happy to have you on, and we'll start with this as we do many guests. How did you get into gardening, and was Texas, is that where you grew up, and that was just the environment in which you only know, or did you somehow make it to Texas, and that's with the environment that you're dealing with?
3: I am born and raised in Texas. Now, I have lived all over Texas, and Texas is so big. The climate, I've lived off the coast, and I've lived in northeast Texas, but where I've lived the longest is in central Texas, and that is where I started gardening. Yeah, when I was a young mother, that's actually what got me into gardening. I had my kids really young, and my daughter was very, very picky, and I thought, I love being outside. We go outside all the time. Why don't we start a garden? Maybe she will want to eat more vegetables if she grows them. The only vegetable she would eat at the time was green beans. So we planted green beans, and we had true beginner's luck because we had so many green beans we didn't know what to do with. It was super exciting. She actually ate them, and I was like, oh, this is amazing. This is exactly what I wanted to happen. And that is when I really was like, oh, I think this is going to be a thing for me.
0: And in that process, was that, did the aspect of putting your experience or your life journey on social media, was that ever a thought process, or did that just kind of happen by accident?
3: Oh, no, not at all. There was a lot of years in between that time frame and me actually coming on to social media. I actually am a personal chef, still part-time nowadays, although a lot more part-time than I was prior to content creation. And the name of my channel is actually because on my menus, when I would make them for clients, when I had excess produce in the garden, I would list on the menu, "From the Garden," in parentheses next to it. So they knew that that produce that I was going to bring to them was

0: how I protect my leafy greens in the garden from cabbage moth. And I showed how I just took simple PVC frame, put mosquito netting over it. And that video went viral, and I realized, oh, I think just like simple tips that are really relevant to my area might be really helpful for the people near me, because I struggled to find that information myself over the years through a lot of trial and error.
1: Yeah, in my gardener, he's probably in zone six-ish. What are you? What zone are you in?
0: Yeah, I am on the edge of zone 8B, 9A.
1: So you're totally different world, and just you in Texas, there is months of triple digit temperatures that the rest of the country does not understand what that means or that level of heat.
0: Yes, yeah, our summer is the northern gardener's winter. So when a northern gardener is just waiting for the last frost to finish up and it finally actually be warm enough, which probably still takes weeks and weeks before things really start popping off, we are waiting for our first 100 degree day to know that the list of things we can grow is going to be severely reduced. We actually do better just doing things that can rock and roll in extreme temperatures that don't require a lot of care from us, because it becomes unsafe to actually be outside for periods of time. Between the level of mosquitoes we have this year with the El Nino and the moisture that has changed up a lot for us, and with the heat index. So we had a heat index of 112 degrees 2 days ago. And that's actually very late in the season for us. So sometimes between our last frost in Central Texas, because we do still get a frost, and our first 100 degree day, could be less than 30 days here in Texas.
1: And, you know, we've got listeners, and our show is broadcast from Atlanta to Portland, Oregon, over to Portland, Maine, and everywhere in between. Is it true, and I've heard this and you can confirm, you guys can get two different crops of tomatoes in the spring and one in the fall. Is that correct, or is that still farther south?
0: Yes, I'm starting my fall tomatoes from seed right now, and then they will be transplanted out usually late July, early August, which sounds crazy because here it's the worst weather we will find is in August, but a young tomato plant can tolerate a lot more than a tomato plant that has been beaten down by pest pressure, fungal issues, all those things towards mid-season here, which is about 3.5 to 4.5 months. So for us, we are starting tomatoes usually January, February, and putting them out right around mid-March, and I'm harvesting my 60th pound of tomatoes right now, and then I'm starting my new tomatoes from seed, and I do still have tomato plants outside, but they are riddled with disease and fungal issues, and the few that do look okay will get cut really far down and babied, and this is when my shade cloth comes up, and I can choose, do I want to try to nurse those tomatoes along, or just go all in on starting some fresh plants from seed to transfer out in August. And then they usually are producing by October and we get another crop. And sometimes we are harvesting tomatoes on Christmas.
2: That's kind of amazing. But obviously,
0: it is.
2: Yeah, obviously, totally different world from where I am. That's for sure. So let's talk about dealing with cabbage pests. You deal with cabbage pests, and a lot of people do. How do you deal with cabbage pests? What's your best solutions?
0: Yeah, for us in our area and in the South in general, the cabbage moth doesn't ever really go away. So we are constantly having to protect most of our leafy greens and brassicas in some form or fashion. Now, one of the most hands-off ways to actually handle them here in Texas is our native wasp population will actually come in and eat the cabbage worms off of the plants. But that will be a cycle of seeing your plant be riddled with holes because the cabbage moth lays its eggs and the caterpillar is the young version of the cabbage moth, which eats all the holes in your leaves and makes it less desirable to harvest. But if you leave them long enough, the wasps come and have a buffet, and then you get a couple weeks where your leaves look pretty good and you can harvest. That's a really hands-off way, but it also requires you to be kind of hanging out with wasps in the garden. Mm-hmm. But so it's not ideal. And my favorite way is to just manually cover the plants. Something as simple as a hula hoop cut in half and pushed into your garden soil and some mosquito netting draped over that and clipped with some greenhouse clips. As long as what you're growing underneath there doesn't need a pollinator to actually grow, then it's going to do just fine. And that barrier is enough to stop the cabbage moth and doesn't require me to spray anything regularly.
1: Well, let's talk about your book, How to Grow.

0: medical herbs. Tell us about the book, what a synopsis of what the book is, and what would encourage our listeners to pick up a copy.
1: Yes, I wrote this book as a beginner guide for anyone who has thought, maybe I've killed basil 10 times. Why am I not getting this right? I thought that this would grow just like everything else. What is so different about growing herbs? Or for the person who has thought, I thought I might want to try to make some tea from my garden. Or what if I want to start making a salve or a tincture? I've heard that there's things that I can grow in the garden that can actually support my health and give me resources. And this book can help someone who has never gardened before, or someone who has gardened and wants to expand their knowledge of medicinal herbs. So this book can bring you from the very beginning to the very end, or it can be kind of a guide that slowly expands in different areas where you feel like you didn't have experience prior to picking it up. I wrote it because it is really tailored to the way that I have my content creation in general. I really like to teach people from any direction that they're coming from when it comes to their knowledge in gardening. I feel like that is how my content can be the most approachable, and I wanted there to be a written guide that could help people start anywhere and go wherever they wanted to go.
2: That sounds very helpful and interesting. So what is a recent garden challenge you faced, and how did you get over it?
1: So with the warmer climate we have down here, our winters do not get very cold. We do get a frost here and there, but it doesn't stay cold. So I, in the last 3 years, started dealing with root knot nematodes, which is a roundworm that lives in the soil, proliferates when we don't get enough frost. And what it does is it attacks the nightshade vegetables in your garden, and it makes these little root galls on the roots of your plants, and it'll stop them from actually producing because they drain the resources and nutrients from the plant instead of the plant being able to use that to move on to fruiting and producing for us. And it's really hard to get rid of because they spread through water. So as soon as you water your garden, it's going to move to the next thing. They spread on tools and all types of, you know, utensils. So I was determined, because I got to a point where I couldn't even grow a tomato in my garden. And that was really difficult for me emotionally, and also just another challenge for me to figure out. So I go to Florida gardeners when I am looking to learn something about a Texas garden. And Florida gardeners were using techniques to help reduce their nematodes because they have warm winters. And that's how I got into cover cropping. So I would cover crop with Kodiak mustard in the wintertime, and that uses a biofumigation technique that actually reduces the nematode population. It actually kills them. And between that and adding some crab meal, I am now back to 60 pounds of tomatoes in 3 months.
2: There's always a solution from somebody. That's for sure.
0: Now, do you have to worry about those coming back or migrating from other properties, and then you continue to have to do the cover crop each year?
1: Yes, it will actually be a forever issue in this garden, but it is now becoming an issue in so many gardens. It's now one of those things where we have to just go ahead and assume that they do exist in some level of population, because you can go buy a plant from Lowe's and the soil that's in that pot can have nematodes in it. And so everyone can be at risk of this as an issue. So unfortunately, it's not a one and done situation. It will always be something that I'm fighting specifically, and it will always be something that I'm thankful I learned how to figure out, because it has made a few gardeners definitely want to give up.
0: Well, Vanessa, we certainly appreciate your time and your information. How can people find more out about you on your social media channels and find your book?
1: Yes. So How to Grow Medicinal Herbs, the book that I wrote as a beginner-friendly guide, can be found at places like Books A Million, Barnes & Noble, Amazon, Target, Walmart, multiple other local bookstores as well. And you can request it for your local library. And I'm very active on my Instagram account, fromthe.garden, where I post daily stories of just what I'm doing in the garden to make it work. You can find me on TikTok, Facebook, and my YouTube channel, From the Garden Channel. And I do teach classes locally here at a farm in Leander, Texas. And you can find me popping around different local bookstores and nurseries throughout the state of Texas this summer to do meet and greets and signings for my book.
0: Well, Vanessa, thank you so much for the time you've offered and the education. Certainly appreciate that very much, not only for Holly and myself, but all of our listeners.
1: Thank you so much.
0: Absolutely. And your garden questions when we return.
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1: 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Send them on over and we will get them answered. Let's see what we can get through.
2: All right. Can anyone give me some tips on getting my orchids to bloom again?
1: Well, there's a couple of things in which you want to be aware of.
2: Yeah. So first of all, most orchids only bloom once or twice a year with a single bloom cycle lasting 1 to 3. With a single bloom cycle lasting 1 to 3 months, the exact frequency depends on heavily on the specific variety, its overall health, etc., and the growing conditions in your home. So you want to make sure that it has some tips. Sorry, you want to make sure it has some bright light, like really, really bright light, brighter than you think. So think about your brightest window in your home, and that's where you want to put it. You don't want to put it like in a corner
1: or in a bathroom. People think that's the way to go. You want to add light to it. Light provides provide plenty of light. Insignificant light is the number one reason they refuse to bloom. And again, they're only going to bloom so many times a year, no matter if you give all the conditions perfectly. Temperatures. Many orchids require a slight nighttime temperature drop of about 10 to 15 degrees, as they would find in nature. I believe they come from South America in the jungle or Amazon forest. So having that fluctuation helps that trigger that flower to spike. other things in which you can

0: do is once the flower has dropped off, it goes to recovery stage, and you can water it gently, fertilize it if need be, and be cautious of how you do that.
1: Yeah, and you want to make sure that you are letting the plant soak for 30 minutes before draining the water and putting it back into its bright window. So many people will water it with ice. That's like a common thing.
0: Slow and steady.
1: Yeah, slow and steady. I don't know if that's necessarily...
0: Well, the thing is, you got to drain it off, because Remember, these plants set and they grow on trees, and as the rain percolates through the roots, it's not setting in the ground where it's just absorbing all the water at once. It's like an air root almost, essentially, to some degree, that it only needs so much water, and they want to dry out a little bit, and you'll notice that in the color of the roots. If the roots become silverish, then that's time to water and get them hydrated again, let them soak, pull them off, drain them, and then put them back in their container. All right, recommendations for keeping deer from eating zucchini, cucumbers, and pepper plants. I have Irish Spring soap and all that in all the corners, and I have fishing string wrapped around the garden as a fence. Well, one thing in which you can utilize, which works very well, and many testimonials come in for this product, is Deer Defeat, from deerdefeat.com. And it is a product in which you can spray on your around your vegetation, and based on the time of your plant's growth cycle, you can apply it on the plants as well. Follow the directions as the bottle states. You can get it in concentrate or ready-to-use spray. It has a odor for the first 30 minutes. After that, it dries to the human nose. We cannot smell it, but it stays on the plants, and the animals can smell it for a number of weeks following application, and rain doesn't wash it off. It is good to repel deer, rabbit, and groundhog. It does not keep them out of the area. They will still be in the area, but they will avoid eating the plants in which and it is applied to or around. So deerdefeat.com. You can go to their website and read all about it.
1: So let's see.
0: My tomato
1: plants have yellowing leaves and are starting to wilt. It was one at first, and now the second one is starting. Any ideas why? Thanks, I'm in zone 7B.
0: Okay, this can be a couple of different things. I'm going to go over a couple of different things here that may be the problem, because there was no photograph that was attached to this. It could be a nutrient of deficiency, yellowing of the vines in amongst the leaves, a pale leaf in color, yellowing between the veins, and then also overwatering. You're washing out too much of the nutrients. That can be a problem, a yellowing there. Now, if it's more of a green base, yellow splotching, brown dots, then you've got early blight. So there's different ways in which to mitigate this. If you've got a nutrient deficiency, really... you want to add, use a balanced all-purpose fertilizer, something, you know, a 4-6-8, something like that, in granular or liquid form. A granular obviously is going to get to the plant quicker, but if it's an organic means in which you want to practice, a granular may be what you're going to have to rely on. Overwatering, you want to reduce the watering to improve drainage in the soil. If you can't do it now, you want to notate that so you can work on that particular area early spring next year and figure out what's going on. Why is the water retaining in this area so much? If it's like a bowl, then you're going to have to add soil. And if it's early blight, which I don't believe it is, there's methods in which you want to control the early blight by trimming off the infected leaves up to 25% of the plant, and keeping the lower 6 to 8 inches from the ground up the stem clean, applying a handful of whole grain cornmeal, which kills the bad fungus in the soil, which is early blight, and applying a mulch around the plant. So a lot there. Hopefully that helps. Well, with that being said, we are out of time, and we thank you for your submission portion of the program. We would like to revisit it. You can certainly do that by going to our parent website, thewisconsinvegetablegardener.com, and clicking on the Season 10 tab at the top of the page. Hang out with us. Join us next week as we will discuss fall planting of what, as well as things we were taught about gardening that are wrong. Our guest is horticulturist, editor, and social media influencer Marissa Ryman's will be with us, and will answer your garden questions. So until next week, for
1: Holly Baird,
0: I'm Joy Baird, and we will see you in the garden.

0: the voice of the Midwest.
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2: Here's your updated 570 WNAX forecast. We'll stay with sunshine and some quiet weather to finish out the holiday weekend today. High temperature readings are ranging from the upper 80s to the lower 90s for southeast South Dakota, northeast Nebraska, with highs more into the mid 80s into southwest Minnesota and northwest Iowa, mid to upper 80s anticipated. For tonight, stay with clear skies and light winds, as we also see overnight lows trending back into the mid and upper 60s across most of the area. And then the outlook into the first part of the work week does call for continued quiet weather conditions. We do start to see a couple shower storm chances edging into the area. At this point, it looks like on Tuesday night into Wednesday, some of those scattered shower and storm chances do pick up. Otherwise, highs in the 80s to

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1: The Ford F-150. It doesn't just raise the bar. It is the bar. It's 11 o'clock.
2: Celebrate 250. I'm Angelo Bavaro, Fox News. Even rain clouds could not keep the crowds from celebrating the nation's big birthday.
3: The roar of military aircraft overhead set the tone as freedom filled the skies on America's 250th birthday. Thousands packed the National Mall despite periods of rain, while spectacular fireworks lit the skies in New York City, Las Vegas, Los Angeles, and countless other communities. Even those sheltering from the weather in D.C. joined the celebration as hundreds inside the U.S. Department of Agriculture building broke into a stirring rendition of the national anthem. After President Trump addressed the crowd.
4: Our country is just getting started because the best is yet to come.
3: The celebration reached its grand finale with a record-breaking fireworks spectacular over Washington set to patriotic music performed by members of the United States military, bringing America's 250th birthday to a memorable close. Matt Murphy, Fox News.
2: Stormy weather is helping to bring down sky-high temperatures that have been plaguing much of the eastern U.S.
5: Finally cooling off after it's been such a warm stretch here through the 4th of July holiday. A lot of rain last night across a lot of these areas. Temperatures in the mid-70s. Previous days we've been waking up in the upper 80s, maybe 90 degrees. So certainly a lot cooler out there right now. And it will be cooler today as you're looking at temperatures still summer-like, mid-80s, 85 degrees in New York City, only 75 back in Chicago. And actually in some of these locations, you're going to be trading in some of those really high temperatures for some pretty big rainfall totals taking all the way in the middle of next week. Mid-Atlantic up in the New York City area, in some cases maybe as much as 3 to 5 inches. So we're going to be seeing a soggy one in the next few days.
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2: Hundreds of thousands of people are gathering in Iran for the funeral of the late Supreme Leader killed by the U.S. and Israeli airstrike. Several are calling for President Trump's death as revenge.
8: In his remarks to the nation last night, President Trump spoke about the U.S. military and those U.S. forces who participated in Operation Epic Fury.
9: The president's remarks come as indirect talks between the United States and Iran move forward on a technical level. The ceasefire between the two countries remains in place as regional leaders have expressed the importance of continuing the memorandum of understanding.
8: Despite the diplomatic progress, the funeral for Iran's late supreme leader, the Ayatollah Khamenei, has been a large display of Iranian propaganda as delegations from across the world traveled to Tehran to participate. The funeral will continue until July 9th with millions of Iranians participating.
2: Fox's Trey Yingst. Peace talks have been postponed until the end of that funeral. This week, world leaders, including President Trump, will gather in Turkey for the NATO summit. Iran and the war in Ukraine expected to be major points of discussion. And that will not be the only meeting for President Trump. He says he and Israeli Prime Minister Benjamin Netanyahu could meet at the White House as early as next week, marking

their first meeting since the Iran operation started. Former House Speaker Nancy Pelosi's husband facing a possible misdemeanor charge after an apparent hit and run in Napa County Friday. The sheriff's office ruling out driving under the influence, but they will submit a driver reevaluation referral to the California DMV. A spokesperson for the Pelosi family said in a statement, quote, Mr. Pelosi has personally apologized to the owner of the vehicle and assured them that he would take responsibility for the damage. This incident comes after the now 86-year-old Pelosi was charged in a May 2022 DUI crash. I'm Angelo Bavaro, and this is Fox News.

0: With reporting from around the world, it's time for Peter Greenberg Worldwide.
1: With America's number one frontline travel journalist.
0: And now, the man who travels over 400,000 miles each year, Peter Greenberg.
2: Hi, everybody. Peter Greenberg here. Peter Greenberg Worldwide on this holiday weekend. Hope you're having a great time where you happen to be. Let me tell you where we happen to be. Get out those maps, everybody. 20 degrees, 1 minute north, 155 degrees, 40 minutes west. And we couldn't be happier to be on the Kahala coast of the Big Island of Hawaii at the legendary Mauna Kea Resort. Also celebrating a birthday. No, not 250 years of independence and freedom, but 60 years of being the very first resort on the Big Island of Hawaii. It was developed back in 1965. By the philanthropist, and in those cases, if you look at those dollars, billionaire Lawrence Rockefeller. And he was swimming in the water one day on the sandy beach here, which is really hard to find. And there's nothing around him except lava and the Mauna Kea and the volcano. And he said, you know what? This is the very first place, the best place to build the very first resort on the Big Island. And so he did. And an amazing place with an amazing artwork collection. And of course, as I just said, the best beach on the Big Island. But we'll get to that a little bit later. Lots of other stuff to talk about on this holiday weekend. Not to mention the fact that there are 72 million of you out there traveling by road, by air, by sea, by train. And of course, that's 72 million people over about 11-day period that will end this coming Tuesday. Hope you're safe. Hope you haven't spent too much money with gas. Although gas doesn't seem to be denying us, as the prices still haven't come down dramatically. Of course, when AAA tells us there'll be 72 million people traveling, they really don't tell us how many people are going to be in each car. And the more the gas prices go up, the more people get crammed into the cars. But at least we are going, and trips of under 400 miles are essentially booming. And lots of other things, speaking about booming, airfares have not come down. The chairman of Delta, of United, and of Southwest, independent of each other, have all made public announcements that airfares are not coming down anytime soon until they get to recoup all their losses. And those losses, because of jet fuel prices, are in the billions. So don't expect airfare prices to come down, except the real question becomes, are they sustainable? Now, if you're flying this weekend, or if you've flown over the last couple of days, you already know what I'm about to tell you. Every plane is full. Every plane is full. Even with the higher prices. Domestic airfares up 27% over what they were back in February. But one of the reasons why the planes are full, it's not necessarily that more people are flying. It's actually about the same people are flying that would have flown anyway, except there are fewer flights. Let's not forget the scheduled triage the airlines did after the Iran war started. Thousands and thousands of flights canceled, not just temporarily. These flights were taken off the schedule entirely. Now, having said that, here's the interesting thing. Southwest Airlines and a number of other airlines, in the midst of all this, are inaugurating new routes. And in Southwest case, get ready for this, 23 new nonstop routes. Long Beach to Portland, Austin to Knoxville, Burbank to Honolulu. How about that one? Austin to Memphis, Denver to West Palm, and then to San Diego from Fort Lauderdale. That's amazing considering the fact that they're up against the same fuel crisis that everybody else is. What do they know that we don't know? Well, for starters, because international airfares are up about 44%, and by the way, that's just an average, that's because we can understand why the United States would be the domestic destination of choice for the rest of this year. And that's why they're adding all these new domestic routes. Interesting story there. However, it raises the question, whether it's domestic or international,

0: How sustainable is this going to be? Well, we've determined maybe not. We're looking at the month of August. Now, we're now in July, but let's look at the month of August. We're seeing softness. We're seeing airfares surprisingly drop an average of 6% over what they were last August. That's significant. That tells you that people are pulling back. Now, the most significant development, and I guarantee you it won't last long, is in the area of frequent flyer award redemptions. We're seeing a sudden availability, just for the month of August, of frequent flyer awards. American Airlines alone is now redeeming flights on frequent flyer mileage for as low as 9,000 miles. Not bad. Now, how long is that going to last? I can tell you, not long. So jump ahead, take a look at August, see if you want to fly then, and jump on those mileage deals because they're not going to get any better than this. But that tells you they have available inventory that they were not counting on. And that's why the only time they release a lot of these seats for frequent flyer miles is when the revenue passengers don't show up. And when the revenue passengers do show up, it makes it a nightmare for the long-term mega million miler frequent flyers to get the perks they were promised when they joined the program. Why? Because the airline then begins to auction off upgrades to anybody who's on that flight. Not just frequent flyers, not the mega million milers, anybody. And that basically takes away the one perk that the frequent flyers wanted from day one, an upgrade. And they're selling these upgrades for as little as $46. So that'll give you an idea of what everybody's up against this holiday weekend and beyond. But moving beyond that, have you noticed how old your plane is these days when you're flying? That's right. How old are those 767s? How old are those 757s? The airlines are flying older and older planes because the manufacturers weren't able to either make the delivery deadlines or the airlines didn't order ahead in time. Guess what happened just a couple days ago? Delta Airlines retired, finally, its oldest widebody. Are you ready? It was a 767 after nearly 36 years. 36 years. Now, the argument can always be made, and by the way, it's a valid argument, that with proper maintenance and care, an airline's lifetime is almost endless. But even this plane, with more than 150,000 flight hours, had to come to an end. Who's still flying the 76? Delta is. United is. American is not. American retired their 76 fleet a number of years ago, and some would argue they retired their fleets of 767s, A330s, and MD-80s too early. We're going to see how they catch up. But at least one Delta plane, nearly 36 years old, is now parked in the desert. There you go. Hey, you want some good news? United Airlines is actually coming up with an idea that has long since been due. They're working to end the worst part of international flying. When you come back to the United States to connect to your domestic flight, you don't have to go through customs and recheck your bag again, and then go through TSA check-in again and security again. So they're working this out on a number of flights from Seoul to Atlanta on Delta, also on Korean Air, Sydney to LA on American, Sydney to San Francisco on United, Tokyo to Atlanta on Delta. And guess what? It's working. And what it means is, when you land back in the U.S., you don't have to go collect your bags. You don't have to go out. You do have to go through customs and border protection and immigration, but you do not have to go through security again. You just go back to your gate. Now, if you're going home, then you just get your bags and go home. It's a great idea. We hope they do it again and again and again. When we return, a deeper dive into the Big Island and the Mauna Kea celebrating its 60th birthday, as Peter Greenberg Worldwide continues from the Big Island of Hawaii on this holiday weekend. Back right after this.
1: Your flight might be late, but we're right on time. Peter Greenberg Worldwide will be right back.
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1: Peter Greenberg back with you as Peter Greenberg Worldwide continues from the legendary Mauna Kea here on the Big Island of Hawaii. And of course, you know the drill. You can always reach me. 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We'll solve it here, right here on the show that we do every single week. I mentioned the Mauna Kea simply because it's also its 60th anniversary of an amazing hotel, considering when it was built and how it was built and how they brought it back as well. Joining me now, the managing editor of The Points Guy, our good pal, Clint Henderson. How are you, sir?
2: I'm well. How are you doing?
1: I'm doing great. You were just recently at the Mauna Kea, right?
2: I was there for the big gala grand reopening celebration a couple weeks ago, and the property is spectacular. The renovations are really good, but they've managed to preserve the sort of mid-century modern design that Lawrence Rockefeller loved, and you know, he really created. It was the first resort on the Big Island of Hawaii, and so pretty impressive to see what they've done with it.
1: And you know, when you think about it being the first resort, you know, in the hospitality business, it's always location, location, location. This particular location, you know, for those people who've been to the Big Island, you know it's volcanic. You know it. The lava is everywhere. It's an island that's actually increasing in size every day as the volcano continues to erupt and lava flows into the ocean. But in this particular case, where they built this hotel was sort of magical because they picked it on a beach that's truly sandy and not rocky. And that's a big difference.
2: Yeah, and it's honestly one of my favorite beaches in all of Hawaii. There's a neighboring property, sister property, the Westin is there, the Hapuna Beach property, which also is a great beach. And you can actually walk between the two resorts. So it's a great location. You know, there's not a lot of stuff around there, but, you know, if you're just in the mood to go to a resort and hang out at a beach, I mean, it's just spectacular.
1: So this is the summer of what we call the Great American Road Trip. This is caused by all sorts of factors. You can start with, of course, the 250th anniversary of our nation, or the 100th anniversary of Route 66, but also because of the word we hear more and more these days called affordability, gas prices, you know, soaring. I filled my tank in my car a week ago in L.A. It was $132. I mean, excuse me. But bottom line is, you've done some research as to where American families are going this summer, why and how many. Some surprises there.
2: Yeah, so I've been frankly gobsmacked at the resilience of the American consumer. You know, airlines in many cases have raised prices for airfare 4 or 5 times this year, and we're seeing airfare anywhere from 20 to 30% higher year over year, which is just unprecedented. You don't see that very often.
1: And Clint, I got a reminder, that 20 to 30% is an average. Some of it's even higher.
2: Exactly. Yeah. Some of the

0: of the really popular high-demand destinations. But consumers have been willing to pay that. There has been almost zero impact to the airlines after they've raised prices, and I'm afraid the airlines are going to keep these higher prices around. Now, here's the silver lining to all this. I feel like the summer trip has shifted earlier in the year because schools get out so much earlier now. So instead of it being July, August, it's now June and July that's most expensive. Well, guess what? We're finding airfare is actually lower year over year for the month of August. So if you haven't booked for August, now may be the time. But the shocking thing is that most people, the points guy and YouGov have surveyed, say that despite higher prices, they're not canceling trips. They're going to still go. They may be reducing where they're going or reducing the number of days they're going, but there really hasn't been any slackening in the actual demand for summer travel.
1: Which speaks to the nature of travel and our cultural DNA. I've always said that we don't travel because we want to travel. If we're really being honest, we travel because we need to travel. And in that situation, I think those research findings you have are consistent with that.
0: Absolutely. And, you know, we've seen really since the coronavirus pandemic that people decided when they were cooped up at home, the one thing that they were going to do when everything reopened was travel. And I think that just really got ingrained in folks. We saw revenge travel. But here's what's shocking to me as someone who covers this. I expected after this sort of revenge travel trend ended and people had exhausted their funds that they would cut back on travel. In fact, we've seen the opposite. We've seen leisure travel increase year after year after year. It's remarkable, even as some business travel has declined. So pretty remarkable that, you know, you and I have not really seen any let up in demand since the pandemic. That's kind of wild.
1: Well, you know, I go back to the word revenge travel. I disagree with that particular note, you know, description, only because when you think about it, when people decided during COVID, and you're right, they wanted to get back out and travel, but they also decided it for a reason. You know, they were up close with their own personal issues of mortality during COVID. Either they got it and survived, or their friends or relatives got it and survived, or maybe didn't survive. And their attitude changed, their behavior changed, because when they came out of it, they said, you know what? I have no idea how long I'm going to be on the planet for. And I just want to be, you know, it's not survival of the fittest now, it's survival of the closest. I want to be with my friends, I want to be with my family. And you know what? I don't need a new car, I don't need new clothes, I don't need new jewelry, I'm not going to buy anything new, I don't want any stuff. I want experiences. And that's what happened. That's what was then designated as revenge travel. I changed it to word refocused travel, because they took all that money they were going to spend for the car and the jewelry and everything, and they just moved it over to the travel bucket. And that's what you see. Now, what's surprising to me in the year 2026 is not that that's happened, but that they're willing to even spend more.
0: Yeah, I think it's kind of a generational thing too, right? So the younger generations, they are more interested in having a once-in-a-lifetime experience, you only live once kind of thing. There's a really interesting article in the Wall Street Journal today about funflation. So the price of concert tickets for, you know, World Cup, for these kinds of events have skyrocketed, and people are still paying it because they're investing in these sort of experiences over things. And, you know, we've seen a decline in sort of handbags and designer goods spending, and we're seeing that shift over to travel. So you're absolutely right. I think it's a good thing in a way, because, you know, I think material goods, you can't take them with you. And those experiences are valuable for a lifetime of memory. So very interesting. But I hate that corporations are jacking up prices so much for these experiences, travel.
1: Yeah. I want to get into that. Yeah. But, you know, I used to describe it as a Last Supper mentality. I go back to 2008 during the financial crisis, and I happened to be doing a piece at that time for NBC. I was in Paris, and I'm at a hotel there at the old Hilton. It's not there anymore, but I was at the Hilton, which was filled beyond capacity by American travelers. There wasn't a single room available at the hotel. And I was asking everybody in the lobby in the middle of the financial crisis, you do realize there's a financial crisis? Yes. And you made the conscious decision to come here? Yes. Why? And their answer was almost completely the same. They said, well, we decided if we didn't go now, we'd never go. It was sort of like, you know, that last step.

0: mentality, which I think is coming back based on what's going on in the world and what's going on in the economy. But then you got to juxtapose that with what you just talked about, Clint, which is the high prices. You know, you mentioned that 20 to 30% increase in domestic airfares. Well, guess what? On certain markets, it's 300%. You know, LA to New York was like, what, between 280 and 320 back in February. It's now over $900. That's a coach ticket round trip. And by the way, the planes are full. The planes are full to where I am right now in Hawaii. Can't get on. And these aren't just honeymoon couples. These are people who made the conscious decision to, you know, damn the torpedoes full speed ahead. We're going to go. They're not going to be denied, but somebody's getting denied. You know what job I'd hate right now? The job I would hate right now is being the head of the tie division at Brooks Brothers. Who's buying ties? You know, or who's buying handbags, with the exception of a couple of deranged Birkin bag people. I mean, so that's where the money's going, and I don't know if it's sustainable. That's the question. Are those prices sustainable?
1: That's exactly it. And I think you see an example of this in places like Hawaii, in places like Las Vegas, where the costs have gone up so much that you're starting to see some consumer resistance. You know, visits to Las Vegas are dropping, spending is dropping, because people just don't want to pay $500 for a hotel night in Las Vegas and then pay for coffee in the lobby and then pay for resort fees and then pay for parking. I think there's a danger with these destinations that they're going to shoot themselves in the foot. And this is true of airlines too. There will be resistance from consumers at some point. We just haven't found it quite yet.
0: Well, there is starting to be some resistance. And when we come back, I want to talk to you about that in the form of, believe it or not, this is the place where you live, Clint, frequent flyer redemption. I'm going to talk about that when we come back to the Mauna Kea as it celebrates its 60th anniversary on the Big Island. Peter Greenberg and Clint Henderson returning right after this.
2: Have a question or a problem? Just email Peter at peter@petergreenberg.com. Peter Greenberg Worldwide will be right back.
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1: It's time to check in with your Minnesota Twins. 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
2: Our show is Inside Twins. It's a Sunday in New York. Twins a chance to win a series today against the New York Yankees. We are in the office of manager Derek Shelton, whose Twins have a chance to win a series today against the Yankees. We'll get to this series and your club and how it's going, but I want to start with the All-Star announcements yesterday. You had the privilege of announcing to your club in the clubhouse early in the day that both Byron Buxton and Joe Ryan deservedly go into the All-Star game. Byron as a starter, Joe for the second time. Walk me through what that's like from your perspective to be able to share that information with two guys that mean so much to you and to this club.
3: Yeah, it's probably one of the best parts of this job is being able to do that. I think the best part is telling guys that they've made the club for the first time out of spring training, but to be able to honor guys that are very well deserving in front of their teammates is something that's really special. And these two guys are extremely deserving. Really excited that Buck is a starter. I mean, that's voted on by the fans. He has had the year that is deserving of that. And then Joe voted on by his peers.

0: just think shows how good of a pitcher he is.
1: Without leaking any secrets, how do you like to do that? Do you tell them first individually, or do you like to do it in front of the group?
0: No, I tell them in front of the group. I do not like to leak it individually. The only time in the past where I've ever talked to a player previously is if there was someone that I thought that was deserving that did not make the team, then I would call them in because I don't want them to hear it in front of the group that they didn't. Because obviously there's people in all situations that are deserving, and there's only so many players, and you want to be respectful of your player in that situation. But in this case, it was a situation where we just told both guys in front of the group.
1: You'll be there as well, obviously. As we've talked about this before, you were honored to be asked to be part of John Schneider's staff. What kind of input will you have as this moves forward in terms of players who won't be able to make it for whatever reason, adding replacement players? Will you get to have input in any of that?
0: No, I have zero input. It's I was fortunate. I went in 23 with Rob Thompson when he was managing the Phillies to Seattle. And it's the greatest gig of all time because you're basically there for 3 days to enjoy the festivities with really no responsibilities. You know, you're chosen as someone that, you know, is important or has a relationship or, you know, is being honored by the winning manager. And it's a situation where that staff does most of the work. And it's a really unique opportunity because of the lack of responsibility. You get to spend a lot of time talking to players from other teams. And that's what I really enjoyed about it.
1: Well, that's a perfect segue because that's also something the players get to do. And we know how accomplished Byron and Joe both are. And yet they've both improved even at this stage of their career. They're probably better even this year than they were last year when they were deserved All-Stars, even with Joe adding that breaking ball that's been so effective. Do you see some of that drive for improvement and ability to improve come from the chance to be around peers in an All-Star-like situation where they get to soak up information?
0: Yeah, I think the one thing that I did take out of the 23 game was how much great players want to talk to great players. And then I was able to witness something that I guess happens at a lot of All-Star games is anytime Nolan Arenado's at a game, there is at least one, if not multiple, infielders watching him walk through his routine, him talking to them about fielding ground balls. It's just a sharing of information. You stand in the outfield and watch people talk, you know, pitchers talk about grips or how they hold their changeup or how they hold their cutter. It's a really cool experience to be able to watch the best players in the world, and then they're trying to take things away from people that are their peers.
1: I would assume for you as well, right? And you know John Schneider, but you're also going to be surrounded by the best of the best of what you do.
0: Yeah, I mean, I'm excited to be around Snides and his staff. I mean, I was fortunate. I spent a year in Toronto in 2017. DeMarlo Hill was on the staff then. Pete Walker was on the staff then. Know him well. You know, David Popkins, who was here before with the Twins, is there. Got to know him a little bit last year when I was doing some media stuff during the playoffs. But really excited because it's a good group of guys. It's a good staff. And anytime you get the opportunity to share, you know, thoughts, ideas, brainstorm, it just makes you better.
1: We talked about players wanting to do that with other players. I think that's maybe something about Joe that might be a little bit misconstrued by fans because he always seems to be kind of on his own planet. We talk about the Joe Ryan experience. He's a guy who, underneath that exterior, boy, he's really a guy who studies other people and is always digging for the next element to add to his game.
0: I agree with that. I mean, the Joe Ryan experience is the Joe Ryan experience every 5 days or 6 days. But on the flip side of it, this guy is one of the most curious. He's body aware in terms of the movement and how his body is feeling and what he's doing of any player I've ever been around. He asks a lot of questions. He's very thoughtful and he's very intellectual. And I know at times, you know, on the mound, it kind of looks like it's just he's going fly by night, but that is not the case. He is extremely prepared.
1: Byron blinds us with his athleticism, but we've seen it firsthand. This is a really, really intelligent player, and I think his baseball acumen probably goes unreported.
0: Yeah, again, I think it continues to grow. It's one of the things that I respect a lot coming back to the Twins from being here in 18 and 19 and watching Byron grow as a player, but intellectually, the way that he thinks about his at-bats, the way he approaches how he's going to play defense, how he does his work, how he prepares his body. I mean, he does those things at an elite level.
1: All right, you'll have a chance to be with Joe and Byron at the All-Star Game in Philadelphia. Of course, you get to manage him up here today and for the next week into Philadelphia as well. Joe talked a little bit about how he feels his first half All-Star bid is in large part due to the offense of the Minnesota Twins. So we'll talk about that offense, what they did yesterday, what they've done all year when we return to Inside Twins with Derek Shelton right here on the home for Twins Baseball.
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4: Back on Inside Twins, it's a Sunday morning here in New York. Things have cooled off a little bit after a sweltering couple of days, but your offense, Derek, has not cooled off. You jumped on them early. We talked about it earlier in the road trip in terms of crediting your hitting group and the game planning, because again, I want to say it's now 8 times in your last 11 road games in particular where you start the game in the batter's box, you're putting up first inning runs. What all goes into that?
5: Well, I think number one, it starts with the hitting coaches, with Keith Beauregard and Trevor Amicone and Raiden Sierra, just doing a really good job of getting our guys to buy into a daily approach. And it is a daily approach because it switches with the starting pitcher and the mindset of we're going to try to get on the board as early as possible. And I think, like you've said there, Chris, we've done it 8 of the last 11 road games, which is really important. I mean, you're the visiting team, and all of a sudden your starter goes out and he's got a lead. That is a different level of confidence. The biggest thing that stands out to me is it doesn't matter if the first two guys get out. We were able to create 2-out rallies. We're doing it in different ways. We're doing it by manufacturing runs. We're doing it by hitting the ball out of the ballpark. And I think it's really important to be a well-rounded club in that facet.
4: We'll talk about the depth of the offense, but I want to start right at the top because you don't score in the first if your leadoff guy's not doing the job. You had the most explosive leadoff presence in the league in Byron. You made the decision to drop him into the two spot to try to maybe change the offense a little bit. Trevor Larnach has really taken the reins there. It's maybe an atypical leadoff hitter, but a highly productive one.
5: Yeah, I mean, I think the typical traditional leadoff hitter is a guy that runs a lot and steals a lot of bases. The way we're looking at it is we're trying to create as many run scoring opportunities by getting someone on base. And Trevor has done an unbelievable job of that this year, especially versus right-handed pitching. I mean, he continues to get on base. He continues to have quality at bats. And I think we've seen it at 2 different times. We started the year with Buck in the two spot. It didn't work out. We moved him to the one, kind of jolted us. We started to have that little dip back down. You know, we talked as a group about flipping him back. And since we flipped him back, I think it's a credit to those two guys specifically, to Trevor in terms of how he's handled his at-bats, and then to Buck just becoming a run producer behind him.
4: Low-key part of this offense has been Luke Keyshaw. And I know Luke came on with such a blur of productivity last year offensively that it seemed as if he'd taken a step back. But even before he went to right field, he was quietly starting to grind through those at-bats. His on-base is going through the roof. Over the course of the last month, he's walked as much as he struck out. He's scoring a ton of runs. Have you slowly watched him chip away to get back to the offensive place where he wanted to be?
5: Yeah, I really think that is a great point. It's a situation where first time starting the year in the big leagues, and what I mean by that, he wasn't called up mid-year when he was hot. It's a challenge. And then, you know, we also put him at the top of the order, which is a challenge. And I think the league kind of adjusted to him and what they saw last year. He is making that adjustment back. We saw it last night. He hit the home run to right field. He hit the home run in Houston. And it's not about home runs. It's about quality of contacts and quality of at-bats. And I think to your point there, the reason he's scoring runs at the bottom of the order is because he's getting on base. And then he's getting on base in front of Larnach, who we just highlighted, and Buck, and Josh Bell, and Cody Clemens. And because of that, we're creating run scoring opportunities from the bottom of our order, which is really important.
4: He was making some tweaks, and he was popping a lot of balls to right field. Now we see him pull the ball with a little more authority. Obviously, part of that is how they're pitching you. But the other part is his approach. That's hard to do mid-season without missing a beat. And it didn't happen overnight. How do you implement those tweaks in real time as a hitter?
5: Well, it's challenging. Number one, if you're a hitting coach, you have to be very careful in terms of how you present it, because a guy looks up at the board every day and sees his numbers. And the last thing he wants is those numbers to go down while you're working on things. On the flip side of it, you also have to do and are able to articulate to the player why it's going to be important. And I think in Luke's case, he takes a ton of information. I mean, he's such a good kid. There was some adjustments that needed to be made. He's making those. You don't always see the fruits of them in terms of the impact of the baseball, but I think overall, in a person like yourself that watches us every day or every night, is you see the quality of the at-bat is getting

0: better. The walks are getting better. The balls that he was starting to pop up, he's making harder contact. I think we saw a little bit of that progression because it doesn't go A to Z really quickly. And at times it can go A to B to C to D and then stop at D and then all of a sudden go from, you know, E to F really quick or E to Z really quickly. And I think in Luke's case, it was slow and now we're starting to see the fruits of it. I
1: want to pull something out that you just mentioned early in that response. The fact that he started the year in the big leagues as opposed to coming up midstream. When a guy comes up midstream, he's already hot. The guy's confidence is through the roof. You're seeing the ball. You're being really, really productive. Is that part of the reason maybe that it's harder to start the year in the big leagues for the first time than come up midstream? I know this is a topic that a lot of former players, guys like Justin Morneau, Danny, have bandied this about a lot.
0: Yeah, I agree with them. And I mean, you're talking about two guys that played a long time and were very successful major league players. I kind of learned the lesson when I was Cleveland working for the Indians. Joel Skinner, who was our third base coach, who actually worked for the Twins in AAA for a while as a manager. His father was a former major league player and coach, and he used to say that all the time. Mr. Skinner would say, like, it's the hardest transition for a major league player because, to your point, when you get called up during the season, you get called up because you're doing well and you're on a roll and you come up and you have a good feeling. And you kind of, you're digging yourself a little bit. When you start from jump out of spring training, it's all zeros on the board. And it's a, you have to prove yourself. And the first time you do that, it is a major adjustment. I think it's something that's overlooked in our game today. You could somewhat respect, call it the sophomore slump, like people have talked about. But part of it is because the adjustment is made. And also, you're in a different spot in terms of how you feel, the quality of your bats.
1: It certainly helps when you're dealing with that to have a guy like Buck around. We've talked at length about what he means to this whole group. But Josh Bell also takes a backseat to nobody in that regard. He is such a professional, and obviously he is highly productive. He was one of your first targets when you got this job, and he has more than lived up to everything you had hoped you would get out of him. We see it on the field, but I think off the field as well. Is that fair?
0: Yeah, we miss it off the field in terms of if you're not in our clubhouse every day. But the leadership, and I have to give credit to Jeremy Zoll and his group. They were a guy that identified Josh Bell. Then we talked about it. Josh and I had a previous relationship from 2020 with the Pirates. We had the initial conversation. You know, and anytime a guy's played for you before and they want to come back and play for you, I think it's really exciting. The thing for me with Josh is very much like it was for Buck. I saw Josh as a young player. I saw him as a young person before he was married, before he had kids. Now I see him as a husband and as a father, as a human being that really knows how to have conversations with other people. And even when we start talking about people, about acquiring this offseason, talking to people in Washington and San Diego and Cleveland and places he's been, they talked about the leadership ability. And when you're able to add that in to kind of supplement Buck and Taylor Rogers, it's really important for a young group.
1: Especially when he can hit home runs from both sides of the plate. He hit a couple of whoppers for you yesterday. He was the seventh twin to ever do it. You know, Danny's got this ball. All of the players who've ever hit home runs from both sides of the plate in the same game have signed it. And he were talking to Josh about signing it today. And as a guy who appreciates the game, he was excited. Then he told us he's done it 4 years in a row for four different teams. Think about that.
0: That's crazy. I did not know that. I was actually going to ask him today how many times he's actually done it. But that's got to be a record for four in a row, four different teams. Couldn't come at a better time than yesterday.
1: Yeah, it really came at a great time yesterday. Before we get to our final segment, and we're going to talk about today's game and this series in particular, broader picture, the way baseball is right now, we're heading towards the All-Star break. Trade deadline is next. There's a lot of noise about fans, about pundits. They want it to be a binary world. You're either selling or you're buying. You guys are a highly competitive team. You're right in the middle. You've done a great job of blocking all the external noise out. Is that a bigger challenge to block out the, are we adding, are we subtracting, what's going to happen at the deadline? You've been through this, you know, many, many times before. Is there a secret to blocking it out?
0: Well, I think the secret to blocking out is just to kill the noise as much as possible. The trade deadline, and I say this respectfully because I was a member of the media last year, is a media-driven thing in terms of what you want to write about, what you want to talk about, and completely understand that and the motivation behind it. But when you're with a team, I think the biggest thing is focusing on the day-to-day because ultimately the players and to some respect the staff, they cannot control what's going to happen. How we play is going to affect how we happen. The fact that it's August 3rd this year and it's almost five, six, 7 days later and it's into August makes it even a little bit more of a challenge. But I think the focus for us is making sure that you stay in a situation where you're focused on where you're at. The other thing is they don't talk about people in trades unless they're good players. And because of that, we have to also recognize, like, we have good players and there's going to be conversations that are out there. And I think, like I said about a week ago, about 85% of the things that are presented because

0: They're sensationalized, and they look really good, and they promote conversation. But players, people shouldn't worry about them.
1: Very well said. That's Derek Shelton. This is Inside Twins. We're going to take a break. When we come back to New York, we've got one final segment. We'll talk about how the Twins are going to win a series here in the Bronx. That's coming up next, right here on your home for Twins Baseball.

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9: It's our final segment on Inside Twins. It's also our final day on this road trip. And the Twins, a chance to win a series here in New York against Aaron Boone and the Yankees. And you get to do it with your all-star Joe Ryan on the mound. Last time out, shorter start. He talked a lot about how hot he got. He was really sweating, even though we were indoors. Going to be a little bit cooler today. Is the thermostat with Joe something you have to keep an eye on?
10: Yeah, I think the last one in Houston was just very unconventional for him. The fact that, you know, he didn't have the command he wanted. The fact that it is cooler today, I think, is definitely helpful because yesterday, I mean, it was hot. The mound was not in good shape. I mean, Zebby ended up cutting his foot. And there's really nothing you can do, as dry and hot as it is. But I think the fact that it's cooled off today will be helpful for Joe.
9: Well, before that happened with Zebby, he was really dealing, and he was great at mixing his pitches. He has a really good fastball. This Yankee team, though, they mush fastballs. Now, Joe has a very unconventional fastball, but does the off-speed stuff obviously come into play again here today?
10: Yeah, you still have to be able to go back and forth with him. The uniqueness of Joe's fastball, the ability to elevate it, is something that you don't see out of a lot of people. On the flip side of it, you can't just throw fastballs in the big leagues, especially against a lineup as good as the Yankees. You have to be able to mix and match. So the off-speed stuff is going to need to be a weapon today.
9: One of the beauties of how the end of yesterday's ball game turned out after Taylor gets the big out to leave him loaded. Morris was great, but only threw a handful of pitches, and then Raya finishes it out. I would think that leaves Gomez, Morris, all those guys at the back end probably fresh today.
10: Yeah, going into an off day, we're fresh. I mean, I would say there's a really good chance Gomez is going to throw regardless, just because of the fact that going into the off day that we need him to get some touches. Now, if Joe throws CG, I think we'll be really happy with that, and Gomez can throw something in the bullpen. But yesterday, Morris was able to throw five. I mean, the big out in that game was Taylor. Taylor coming in. You know, Travis getting Rosario as a pinch hitter, and then Taylor getting Goldschmidt as a pinch hitter was huge for us. And then the fact that Marco Raya was able to pitch the last two innings because we were able to extend the lead, I think is something that's really important. When you're looking at the totality of a bullpen, sometimes it's the day before before that affects, you know, the current game. And people don't realize maybe at times why we make decisions or to leave guys in or to do different things. And that plays a large part into it.
9: You touched on something that I think is a worthwhile topic, and that is you had Rosario come in and hit. They had a lefty they could have gone to hit against Adams. There's the cat and mouse, right? That's managerial cat and mouse. Taylor mentioned postgame that even long before that, Hawk was already in his ear saying, it's going to be Goldschmidt. Is that one of those where you and Aaron are going back and forth, and he's a guy you know well, saying, okay, would we rather have Adams facing Rosario? Would we rather have Rodgers facing Goldschmidt?
10: Yeah, I think the biggest thing at times is, well, number one, you're playing matchups, depending who's on the bench. And then number two, you know, and it's something that I learned a long time ago from Don Zimmer, is like you want to force managers to make moves. You know, there is the cat and mouse to it, but if you, especially from their starting lineup, if you're forcing them to make moves, then ultimately it's a game that you should be able to win. You should be able to get matchups. Now, there are certain matchups you don't want, and there's certain matchups you can't control. But you have to do, you know, what you feel is the best in that situation. And yeah, in yesterday's case, you know, the players did a really good job and came through.
9: Yeah, then you end up executing with Rodgers against a guy who has been great against left-handed pitching, and it makes all the difference. They've got a lefty on the mound today in Ryan Weathers, familiar last name. His dad pitched forever. I would imagine you probably knew Stormy at some point along the way.
10: Yeah, when I was a Yankee minor league coach, he was playing here, so I've come across him a little bit. And I think it's always cool to see father-son combinations. It makes me feel old that the sons are now playing in the big leagues. But yeah, it's I think it's cool, and you know, he's done a nice job. He's thrown the ball well for him.

0: Ryan has. So we have to go out today and, you know, make sure we execute our plan like we did yesterday.
1: How does the lefty starter affect your lineup?
0: Well, the fact that Amart comes in, Larnach comes off, Cody will be the only left-hander in there. So Keish will be in right, Buck back in center. Traditional through the middle, Kreidler stays at short. Like I said, Cody, and then Carantini comes back in.
1: Amart comes on and steals a big base for you yesterday. The legs looked fresher. He hasn't played as much of late. Do you feel like his body's back where it needs to be?
0: I think it's getting there. You know, yesterday was a good opportunity. We try to keep those guys as sharp as possible because of the fact that he and Trevor are platooning or in a pseudo platoon, but want to make sure that we keep Amart as fresh as possible. And it was good to see him get a bag yesterday.
1: Let's finish with a quick update. If you have any information, we know Jeffers has been swinging the bat, and Bailey was going to throw yesterday.
0: Yeah, Bailey threw 5 innings. I think he gave up 4 runs. Jeffers was 2 for 3, had a homer, caught Bailey, so that's good. All indications from post-game yesterday that it was really good. I have not talked to either one of them yet this morning to find out where they're at. Nick and I will sit down and kind of line up what the next steps are. You know, assuming that Jeffers would DH again today in St. Paul, and then we could kind of go from there.
1: All right, good news all the way around. Hey, let's win a series today here in New York. That's Derek Shelton. Our show is Inside Twins. Do stay with us. We've got the pregame lineup card coming up next, and then it's baseball from the Bronx on your home for Twins baseball.

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1: With a win in the Bronx this afternoon, the Twins can accomplish something for the first time in more than a dozen years, and that is win a series at Yankee Stadium. Hello, everyone, and welcome to the Menards pregame lineup card. I'm Mark Janowski. Twins are not only going for a series win today, they're also looking to claim a winning road trip, and they are giving the ball to an all-star in Joe Ryan. Joe named the American League team during last night's selection show. We're going to have his reaction to the honor later on the pregame. Joe may not have felt like an all-star over his last couple of starts when he allowed a combined 10 runs in 10 innings and took losses against the Dodgers and then at Houston. Ryan looking to avoid losing three straight starts for the first time in his career. He's 5-5 with a 3.61 ERA this season and six career starts against the Yankees. Joe is 3-2 and picked up the win in the Big Apple last August 13th. New York sends Ryan Weathers to the hill, the lefty 3-6 with an ERA just over 4. He was touched up for five runs, only two of them earned, in 1 2/3 innings in the loss Monday versus Detroit. Weathers 1-0 lifetime versus the Twins, held them to one run on six hits in five innings here at Target Field on September 24th of 2014. Twins 8-6 in rubber games this season, and they've won the last four. Let's rewind to how they evened up this series yesterday afternoon. Twins provided plenty of fireworks on the fourth. Cody Clemens' two-run homer highlighted a three-run first off of Brendan Beck. Then Luke Kuechel and Alex Jackson went back-to-back in the second to make it 5-0. Beck lifted after only 3 2/3 innings. Lefty Tim Hill came on, and Trevor Larnach drilled a homer to make it 6-0. Jason Dominguez got to Zebby Matthews for a solo homer in the bottom of the fourth. Then things started to get tense. Max Schumann launched a two-run homer in the fifth. With two outs, Zebby issued back-to-back walks, and he had to leave the game due to a laceration on his right foot. Travis Adams came on. Cody Bellinger ripped his first pitch for an RBI double to cut the Twins' lead down to two at 6-4. Adams did escape that inning, but then New York had the bases loaded against him in the sixth. Adams fanned Ahmed Rosario. Derek Shelton brought in Taylor Rogers, who was able to retire the pinch hitter in Paul Goldschmidt, and the Yankees left the sacks packed. Josh Bell then provided some breathing room by etching his name into the Twins' record books.
2: 2-1 pitch. Swung on and hit well for Bell. Get up and get out of here, Josh. That ball is fair and gone. That is a huge home run from Josh Bell, and the Twins stretch it out to a 7-4 lead. 1-1 not going, and the ball popped into the air to deep right field. Bell's got a chance for his second, and Bell has done it. A home run to right for Josh Bell. He's homered from both sides of the plate. It's 11-4 Twins.
1: Yeah, the first homer came there in the seventh while he was batting right-handed. The second in the eighth from the left side of the plate. Bell has a game like this in each of his last four seasons, each for a different team. He is the seventh Twin ever to homer from both sides of the plate in the same game. Twins launched six homers yesterday, tied for their most ever at Yankee Stadium. 11-4 was the final. Rogers picked up the win, Beck the loss. Twins at 43-47, and besides going for their first series win in the Bronx since May 30th through June 1st of 2014, they're also trying to reel in their fourth straight series win on the road, something they last accomplished during the middle of the 24 campaign. For more on the series finale, let's head to Yankee Stadium. Thanks to Treasure Island Resort and Casino, we say hello to Chris Atterbury and Dan Gladden.
2: Well, hello right back at you, Gino. That is an amazing stat that you were just talking about with Josh Bell. Four straight years homering from both sides the plate in the same game for four different teams. It is truly remarkable. Danny, today as the Twins try to win a series, continue to chip away towards 500. To me, it's all about Joe Ryan. He gets the deserved All-Star nod yesterday, coming off a rough go of it. He's lost back-to-back starts. To me, this is where Joe needs to put his stamp on what has been a really good first half.
3: Yeah, and I'm going to lean on him as well. I think that he's going to be just fine. He's going to bounce back. Remember, he just had the one hiccup inning in Houston where he gave up the six runs. Of course, the grand slam. Other than that, he's got to keep his composure, but we know that. And here at Yankee Stadium, a big stage, I think he's got an opportunity to really show his skill set and why he is deserving to be an all-star.
2: Yeah, and Gino, we talk about the big inning that he had in Houston. There was some plays not made behind him, would have been good plays to help him out. We saw what it means to the Yankees to not make plays defensively. They've been a Bobaloo factory over the course of the last 2 weeks. So again, the team that plays the cleaner defense today behind their pitcher probably has the upper hand.
1: Yeah, that's a good point, Chris, as

0: The Yankees' defense has been shoddy as of late, and again, the Twins facing a lefty today. They're 11-15 this season versus left-handed starting pitchers. We've been at the park thanks to Treasure Island Resort Casino, the exclusive casino partner of the Minnesota Twins. 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Shorter pregame show today due to first pitch, and we're going to throw you a curve. You just heard from manager Derek Shelton on Inside Twins, so we're going to skip checking in with the skipper today, and up next, Danny goes behind the batting cage with a guy behind the mic for the Yankees. And then later on, we're going to hear from the Twins All-Stars, Byron Buxton and Joe Ryan. That's coming your way here on your home for Twins baseball.
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2: This is the Treasure Island Baseball Network. This series versus the Yankees brought to you by Madden's on Gull Lake, Minnesota's classic resort. We seem to always find a classic conversation when Dan Gladden goes behind the batting cage, brought to you by Coordinated Business Systems. This week, he chats with a guy who is in his 35th season calling Yankee games, the last quarter of a century on TV.
3: It's Behind the Batting Cage segment. Michael Kay, longtime broadcaster, big fan of the New York Yankees. You grew up here in the Bronx. Big Yankee fan as a kid growing up, and Bobby Mercer was your favorite player. And I ask you that, big fan also, but with all the great players that played here for the Yankees, why Bobby Mercer?
4: Well, see, one thing, Dan, I'll never be called a front runner, because when I started liking the Yankees, they were awful. And, you know, the bright lights on the Yankees were Bobby Mercer and Thurman Munson and a little bit of Roy White. And I just, there was something about Mercer. I wore number one in Little League, like he wore number one.
3: Sure.
4: And he wore number one before Billy became the manager again. And then when he came back a second time, he had number two before Derek Jeter. But the best thing that I love about the fact that I like Bobby so much was, as a kid, I had good taste because I ended up working with him in the booth. And I'm sure you know this. He was the nicest, kindest, sweetest man. And he's still terribly missed. But, yeah, it was Bobby all the way. Center field, the way he wore his uniform. Loved everything about him.
3: Did you grow up as a baseball player?
4: No, I mean, I wanted to play baseball, but I was awful and I was afraid of getting hit with the baseball. I figured, well, that's going to get me to the major league. So when I was 9 years old, I was rational enough to think, you know what, I'm not going to play for the Yankees. I want to be the Yankee announcer. So here I am, and I'm living a dream.
3: The Minnesota Twins had rivalries with the Milwaukee Brewers back when they were in the American League. Yankees, Mets, what kind of rivalry is that here?
4: It's still a lot. It's pretty tough. I mean, the Yankee rival still is the Boston Red Sox, but with the advent of interleague play, you know, you get to play the Mets six times now. And Met fans and Yankee fans go at it, and I'm truly of the belief you can't be a fan of both. I mean, I look down upon people, so I root for both teams because they're from New York. Well, then you're not a fan. I mean, you have to want somebody to lose and somebody to win. And I always ask those people, oh, I just root for New York. Okay, what'd you do in 2000 during the World Series? Who'd you root for? Anybody won, it would be okay. So, I mean, you have to have some, you know, blood invested in it. And if you're a Yankee fan, you should want the Mets to lose. If you're a Met fan, you should want the Yankees to lose. So those six games are great. But I think the thing that took a little starch away from it is that when they played in the World Series, because there's nothing like that. So the six games during the season, okay, there's some energy to it, but nothing will match the World Series.
3: Staying with the rivalry, is there a rivalry between the broadcasters of the Yankees and the Mets? And you're smiling as I ask that question.
4: Well, not for me, but I think, you know, I do a radio show too every day. Yeah. So I hear a lot. Met fans hate my guts. And they revere Gary Cohen, who's an unbelievably great broadcaster. So in that sense, they look at me because I have a radio show. So they could tell me how much they hate my guts and they want me dead and how much better Gary is than me. Yankee fans don't think like that, but Met fans certainly do. And, you know, the Met fans have, you know, one of the all-time great broadcasters in Gary. So they're very, very proud of him, and they put that love of Gary and they turn it into hatred for me.
3: We lost a good friend, broadcaster, and John Sterling. What did he mean to you and the loss to the Yankee fans?
4: It was devastating for me because I worked with John for 10 years on the radio, and we became very close friends. So we couldn't be more different. You know, John was a guy who didn't like rules. He just wanted to just live his life and be as happy as he could. And I remember one time we went into Canada, Dan, and he just couldn't understand customs. Well, why are there customs? Why can't people go where they want? As long as you don't hurt other people, you should be able to do whatever you want. And that's what John was. And John was a showman, and John taught me how to, you know, rhythm and stuff like that on broadcast. He was an unbelievable broadcaster. And people remember him, you know, burn, baby, burn, and all the catchphrases. But Dan, he was an unbelievable broadcaster. When it became really an important time in the game, he could nail a call. And I always say, if you're out there and you want to go to YouTube and check out the final

0: call of the 2001 World Series when Luis Gonzalez got the hit. He called that right down the middle, as if he wasn't the Yankee announcer and if he wasn't the Diamondback announcer. He called it like it was an important moment in baseball history. And there's a lot of home team announcers that wouldn't be like that, where they kind of be down that, you know, he got the hit off Rivera. That to me shows you how great he was.
1: Appreciate your time.
0: Oh, it was fun. Thank you.
1: All right, back to the studio.
2: Yeah, we lost John Sterling back on May 4th, and yesterday would have been his 88th birthday. Kay worked with Sterling on the radio from 1992 through 2001 before shifting over to television. Thanks to Michael and Danny for the chat behind the batting cage, brought to you by Coordinated Business Systems, Managed IT, Print, Voice, and workflow solutions powered by Extraordinary Connections. 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We're going to hear what this means to Joe coming up when the Menards pregame lineup card continues here in your home for Twins baseball.
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2: This is the Menards pregame lineup card. Next week, guys are going to be getting ready to scatter for the All-Star break. Joe Ryan and Byron Buxton are going to be headed to Philadelphia for the Midsummer Classic. We're going to hear from the guys in a two-part twin storyline, beginning with Joe. For the second straight season, Ryan can put All-Star on his resume, one of five starting pitchers named to the team. Last season, Joe was added to the squad late, taking the place of Hunter Brown, and this year's nod means a lot to the righty.
3: Really excited. I mean, it's kind of deja vu getting to go back with Buck, too, and we were kind of talking about it a couple weeks ago. Like, I think we'll be able to run this back again. And so we're excited, and I think there's just it's been a good year.
2: Yeah, with the Twins being in New York, maybe Joe should have phrased it as deja vu all over again. But Joe and Byron Buxton, the first pair of Twins to make back-to-back All-Star teams since Joe Mauer and Justin Morneau in 2009 and 2010, although Justin was injured and did not play in the 2010 game. Byron has led the way for the Twins at the plate so far this year, but Joe feels like the entire offense helped him make the AL squad.
3: You know that they're going to put up a fight every night, no matter who's on the mound, and they've been so good throughout the season in that aspect, and it's something that we've been kind of lacking in years past, so I feel like, in a sense, it's taken the pressure.

0: off a little bit where I can go pitch a little bit more free, and they've just been so consistent there from spring training on, and it's just kind of that next man up mentality has been amazing.
1: Yeah, something else Joe feels has been amazing, the clubhouse chemistry, along with the jobs Derek Shelton, Pete Mackey, and others have been doing. Now, the last Twins pitcher to go to back-to-back All-Star games, Jose Berríos in 2018 and 19. Ryan tossed a scoreless inning in last year's game in Atlanta. Congrats to Joe. I know he hopes to back up that honor with a strong start here in today's series finale. Coming up, we're going to hear from Byron Buxton on being voted in as a starter for the first time in his career. But during this break, it's our Sunday spotlight with the Salvation Army here on your home for Twins baseball. In this week's Salvation Army Sunday Spotlight, we welcome in Dan Furry, the Marketing and Communications Director for the Salvation Army in Minnesota and North Dakota. Dan, welcome to the studio. And one of the projects we want to talk about for the Salvation Army is their Emergency Disaster Services Program. Can you tell us more about something known as EDS?
2: Thanks for having me. Our EDS teams are made up of specially equipped vehicles and volunteers, and they respond to emergencies and disaster sites when local emergency management teams request our support. So we'll be going to things like fires, floods, tornadoes, search and rescue opportunities, civil unrest, and other disasters, for example, like the I-35W bridge collapse. We were there for many weeks. So we're on site to provide hot food, hydration, warm-up blankets, cleanup kits for like floods, and also emotional and spiritual care.
1: And what is it about this program that's so important to the Salvation Army?
2: Well, our mission statement calls us to meet human needs in Jesus' name without discrimination. And there's nothing more important than responding to neighbors in need at the depth of disaster. So our teams are made up of trained volunteers looking to help those in great despair. Our network across the country also allows us to respond to great regional disasters like hurricanes. I was fortunate enough to be part of a team sent in response to Hurricane Ian in 2022, and it was life-changing. There's nothing more traumatic to a family who's experienced a disaster and has lost everything. And there's also nothing more rewarding than to be among the first people on site to help survivors, let them know they're not alone and that there is hope.
1: Salvation Army continuing to do critical and important work. There have been some developments with this program, correct?
2: Yes, we just last year opened a regional response center in the Twin Cities that will be able to serve all of Minnesota and North Dakota. It will store food, supplies, equipment, allow us to garage and maintain our mobile vehicles, and we'll eventually have a commercial kitchen able to prepare up to 9,000 emergency meals a day, all of which allows us to deploy to disasters that much more quickly.
1: And how can our Twins listeners get involved here if they want to support this program?
2: Well, the greatest need is for dedicated volunteers. 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And you can do either one of those things at SalvationArmyNorth.org.
1: All right, that's this week's Salvation Army Sunday Spotlight. 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
1: Topping the charts in homers, runs, slugging, and OPS among all outfielders in the American League made its mark on the voters and the fans as Byron Buxton voted in as a starter for this year's All-Star Game. Buck says it's quite an honor.
4: Yeah, I don't think I've ever been voted this much by the fans. So to be able to, for sure, be recognized, that means a lot. You know, obviously, it's been a little longer road to get to this spot, but to finally get here and know that it's deserving, that's what makes it special as well.
1: Byron did start the 2022 Midsummer Classic, but he was bumped up after Mike Trout was injured. So he is the first Twin voted in as a starter since Jorge Polanco got the nod at short in 2019. And you have to go back to Torrey Hunter in 2002 to find the last Twins outfielder voted a starter.
4: It means a lot, you know, to just be able to represent the Twins, obviously. But I guess to be able to start out the season good and be recognized for this is special. And to be able to run it back with Joe is a little bit more special to me. You know, it's just one of those things where I've been blessed, been able to play, haven't been hurt too much, haven't been on the IL. You know, it's the little things that adds up to to get into this spot for sure.
1: And as happy as Byron is to be heading to Philly, he has just as big a smile on talking about Joe Ryan making the AL squad.

0: squad again.
1: You know, Joe has been, he's been working hard. He had a little thing early in the year that gave everybody a little bit of scare, but he might have been the only one sitting in his locker like, oh, I'm good, you know, but it's one of those where he, you know how much work he put in to get to where he's at, and for him to get recognized by the peers, by the fans and things like that, it's that don't go unnoticed. So, like I said, I couldn't be more happy to run it back with him. So that's also special, too. It ain't many times that you get to go with the same person.
0: Byron's first All-Star appearance came in 22 when he homered in the game at Dodger Stadium. And then last year, he was in front of family and friends in his home state of Georgia. This year, when he lines up, he's going to be representing a Twins team and clubhouse that Byron feels is loaded with All-Star people.
1: This year's just different. You know, this group of guys in here, like I said earlier, I truly think this is the most fun I've had playing baseball, just with the support we have in here, the resilience the team has, just everything that makes this group us. It's been a special group so far, and I know I wouldn't be here without them. You know, it's a lot of love in here that we give each other. We pick each other up, positivity, and that carries us for sure.
0: Yeah, and in a fitting way, the guy who helped shape that vibe and makeup of the squad, manager Derek Shelton's going to be a coach on the AL staff at the All-Star Game. Congrats to Byron and Joe. That is our extended twin storyline, and that's a wrap for the Menards pregame lineup card. Series on the line at Yankee Stadium coming up here in your home for Twins baseball.
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0: This ball crushed. Face of the wall, and see you later. Home run. Ryan Jeffers with a three-run shot to left center.
1: Back track. Out of here. Luke Keyshaw's first of the year.
0: Swung on a miss. He struck him out. That's number 10. The charge prep. Bradley has been brilliant.
1: Gets that ball high in the air. Right field might have a chance. Get up. Get up and out of here. Josh Bell's third of the year.
0: One on and pulled to the right side. Blue for a base hit. Looks Lee Howe about it. And it's 3-1 Minnesota Twins.
2: Twins baseball is brought to you by Target, proud partner of the Minnesota Twins. Now let's head live to the ballpark.
0: Well, after a couple of red hot days here in New York City, the temperature has cooled and hopefully the Twins bats haven't. After exploding for 11 runs yesterday, Twins trying to win a series today by an all-star starter, Joe Ryan. Ryan takes the ball for the Twins against Ryan Weathers, the left-hander, for the homestanding Yankees. Rubber match of this three-game series. I'm Chris Atterbury alongside Dan Gladden. Glad to have you with us on a Sunday afternoon. Danny has your full starting lineups. We've got the national anthem. And first pitch from the Bronx is coming up right here on your home for Twins baseball.

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11: Well, welcome back to Minnesota Twins Baseball here. Rubber match of this three-game matchup against the Yankees. Today it'll be Ryan Weathers, left-hander, making his 17th start. And for your Minnesota Twins, making his 19th start, 5-5 on the year. All-star Joe Ryan. Give you the rest of the starting lineups. But first, our national anthem.

0: That is the U.S. Marine Corps Band with our national anthem. Here is this afternoon's starting lineup, leading off, playing left field. It'll be Austin Martin. Byron Buxton, bat second. He'll be in center field. Cody Clemens, he'll bat third, play second base. DH, our cleanup hitter, that's Josh Bell. And, of course, brought to you by Marsden, your hometown cleaning team, keeping Target Field that world-class facility for 17 years and running. We thank you, Marsden. Batting fifth and at first base, Royce Lewis. Behind the plate, batting sixth, Victor Caratini. Brooks Lee bats seventh. He'll be at third base. Ryan Kreidler, he'll bat eighth, play shortstop. And in right field, batting ninth, will be Luke Keyshaw. Making his 19th start, 5-5 on the year. Going to the All-Star game here will be right-hander Joe Ryan. Here's the starting lineup for the New York Yankees. Trent Grisham, he'll lead off, play center field. Ben Rice, he'll be at first base, batting second. The DH, batting third, will be Jason Dominguez. Cody Bellinger, he'll bat fourth, play left field. At shortstop, batting fifth, it'll be Anthony Volpe. Jazz Chisholm Jr., he's at second base. He'll bat sixth. In right field, batting seventh, will be Max Schumann. Austin Wells, he'll catch, bat eighth. And at third base, batting ninth, Jose Caballero. Ryan Weathers, left-hander, making his seventh start, has a record of 3 wins and 6 losses. Toes the rubber for the Yankees here this afternoon. Umpire Sean Barber be calling balls and strikes. John Lipka, umpire at first base. DJ Rayburn at second base. Crew chief James Hoy will be the umpire at third base. Get you started. Here's Chris Atterbury.
1: Well, and Danny, Ryan Weathers wanted to get started. He came up off the top step of the dugout, and the security guy stopped him and said, no, you can't take the field yet. His teammates were down on the far end of the dugout. They were halfway out of the dugout. They had to go back down the stairs.
0: The security have stopped everybody here.
1: They have been stopping a lot of people here at Yankee Stadium, and only now is Weathers allowed to get out onto the field and begin warming up. This series with the Yankees brought to you by Madden's on Gold Lake, Minnesota's classic resort. The Twins trying to win a series here for the first time since Ricky Nolasco bought us a nice steak dinner back in 2014 and then pitched a series opening 6-1 victory over New York. Phil Hughes got the rubber match in that series. Twins did split a 4-game series here in 2023, but again have not won a series since 2014. Weathers atop the mound. We've talked a lot, and we heard it from Derek Shelton about the success in the first inning for these Twins, Danny. And, well, that's been a problematic inning for Weathers, the left-hander allowing teams to hit 294 with a 945 OPS in the opening frame. He's given up 5 first-inning home runs.
0: You know, it's a good run here for the Twins, the way they come out and attack early. And I like what Derek said. Even if the first two guys don't get on base, make outs, for some reason, the two-out rally starts. Saw a lot of that yesterday.
1: Well, let's talk a little bit about the All-Star game. As you mentioned, Joe Ryan is headed to the All-Star game, voted in by his peers. Byron Buxton voted in to start. Third All-Star game, first start. And congratulations to both of them for the Yankees. The injured Aaron Judge, named to his 8th All-Star game. He was voted in as his starter alongside Buck in the outfield. Cam Schlittler, who will pitch tomorrow, or pardon me, Tuesday, I think, for the Yankees. He is going to his first All-Star game, and deservedly so. Ben Rice will play first base today. He is going to his first All-Star game. And Cody Bellinger will represent the Yankees in his 3rd Midsummer Classic. So, again, congratulations to all involved. Weathers appears ready to go, coming off a very short start. He faced the Tigers in back-to-back starts. Pitched pretty well the first time, but then just an inning and 2/3 last time out. Weathers will throw a four-seam fastball, a changeup, a sweeper, and a sinker. They'll throw a lot of changeups, as you would expect, to the right-handers, including Austin Martin, who will lead off today, as Larnick, who has been scalding hot, will take a seat to begin the ballgame with a left-handed starter on the mound. Austin came off the bench, showed some fresh legs, stole a bag last night. Digs in the traveling gray pinstripes. Weathers over his head, back to the belt. First pitch, flared down the right.

0: Field line, that should be a fair ball, could be extra bases. Austin takes a turn at first as Dominguez, pardon me, that's Schumann, pulls it out of the right hand corner, and it's a leadoff double for Austin Martin, who was first pitch ready against Ryan Weathers. Well, that's what you love to see, a guy who hasn't been getting as much playing time, getting that opportunity, knowing his role, and capitalizing early.
1: Got something there. That was the center cut, first pitch fastball. Austin Martin does what he does best, and that is go the other way.
0: Love to see it. So Martin's

0: Twins have picked up a first inning marker in 8 of their last 11 road games. Trying to grab an early lead for Joe Ryan here in the Bronx. Pitch swung on and chopped foul. That was a sweeper, backdoor sweeper, and the count is 1-1. Temperature much cooler today than it's been the last couple of days. We had the rain delay last night. Turned out to be a really pretty 4th of July evening. Temperature down to 83 today. About a 15-degree drop. The 1-1 misses off the outside corner. The count is 2-1. Here in Yankee Stadium, it was actually 77 at first pitch. Overcast skies, wind blowing. Runner at second for Buck. And he swings and chops foul again in the count 2-2. Byron has reached in 7 straight games against the New York Yankees. Yankees 10 games over at 49-39, but they've lost 11 of 14. And in going 3-11, they've been outscored 80-40. That'll put a dent in your run differential. 2-2, swung on, back up the middle, off the glove of Weather, scrambles for it, flips to third, no play there, Byron is safe. And the Twins will have runners on the corners with nobody out for Cody Clemens. A comebacker for Byron Buxton, glanced off the glove of Weathers and deflected towards third. No chance to get the speedy Buxton. He tried to flip to third base, but Martin beat the ball with a head first slide and a huge opportunity early for Cody Clemens.
1: Now here come the Twins. Again, a pitcher unable to field his position. It was glove side. Got glove on it, kicked it over to third, made a nice try with Martin at third base.
0: Somewhere Jim Cott, who did games here for so many years, is shaking his head. Runners on the corners for Cody. Drove in 3 yesterday. He's homered in 3 straight games. First pitch left on left, and that misses. 1 ball, no strikes. Oh, they're going to challenge it. Wells had to point at the pitcher first.
2: Yankees are challenging the ball call.
0: This is going to be very close, and it is a ball.
2: Yankees will have 1 remaining.
0: So the Yankees down a challenge here before they've recorded an out. Clemens 4-for-8 in the series, 2 homers, 4 runs scored, and 4 runs batted in. Caballero is in and off the line at third, and this one is chopped foul into the Yankee dugout. That'll send him ducking for cover. The count is 1-1. Twins lead the American League in runs scored, and they are the only team in baseball to have 6 players scoring 40 or more runs already. 6 different teams have 5, but the Twins, the only club with 6 players, 40 runs or more. Check swing, the ball down. He did not go. 2-1. 4 different Twins have driven in 40 or more. A handful of teams have 5 players in that department, the Cubs, Atlanta, Pittsburgh, Philly. Caratini with 34 runs batted in is the next up to join the group for Minnesota. Throw over to first base. Byron dives back in. Caballero was running back towards the bag at third from his spot way off the line there. And Weathers lobbed over.
1: Weathers does have a pretty good pickoff move. Deceptive a little bit, but that borderline where you step, you actually got to step toward first base.
0: To the plate, swung on and missed. Clemens now 2-2. With all the work they've done on the mound here, the mound is very light colored, as are the first and third base lines, and you can see where his foot landed on his throw over to first base, Danny, and it's pretty close to being on the wrong side of the line to be a balk. He left a divot. 2-2. Missed in. 3-2 now to Clemens. On the corners with nobody out, just underway in New York.
1: 19 pickoffs since 2021. That's 5th most in the major. So he does have a little bit of a deceptive move.
0: Martin's at third. Buxton's at first. Infield's back up the middle. Back all the way around as they hold Buck. There goes Byron, and the pitch is fouled away back at home. Stays 3-2. Byron will just decelerate out into shallow left and then circle around and amble back to first. Weathers was signed out of high school by the Padres. They drafted him away from a commitment to Vancouver.

0: Vanderbilt, went to Miami, did face the Twins once as a Marlin last year. This last offseason dealt here to New York, where the Marlins can identify some arm talent. 3-2 pitch, Buck goes again, swing and miss, the throw down to second base, not close, Byron slides in, oh my gosh, they got him on the ankle. The throw was nowhere near the bag, but Volpe, lunging just to try and catch that ball, put his glove on the back leg of Buxton, it's a strike him out, throw him out, double play, and that snaps a streak of, I think, over 35 consecutive stolen base attempts for Buxton without being gone. That becomes a giant play early in this game.
1: His leg was tilted up, and the throw kind of went right into his cleat.
0: It was a scorpion style with his back leg up, and that's what caused him the out. We'll see if Bell can rally with two outs. Weathers taking his time as the pitch clock now under five. Bell's been standing there a while. And this one stung foul on the right field line. So strikeout of Clemens and a caught stealing of Buxton. I don't know if that's the greatest throw ever by Austin Wells or if it just happened to end up in the right spot with the leg pointed up.
1: Yeah, Chris, a lot of teams are designing the throw down to second base, not so much to the bag anymore.
0: That part makes sense, yeah. Bell takes high one and one. But that ball was so far off the bag that Volpe barely got there to catch it. And again, Byron's right leg kicked up in the air, scorpion style, and his calf right into the glove. Ends up being a beautiful double play for New York. A 1-1 to Bell, and he shoots one down the right field line, and that is a foul ball. 1-2. Four different times now he's homered from both sides of the plate in the same game. The active leaders, Francisco Lindor, Jose Ramirez, and Anthony Santander have each done it seven times. 1-2. Swung on and hit well. Right field, into the corner. If it's fair, it's trouble. That is a fair ball. Knocked down by the right fielder, Schumann. He can't hold on to it. It's going to go as an RBI hit, and the Twins lead 1-0. Well, Schumann may have saved a 2-0 lead. He went up over the wall, Danny, and he didn't catch it, but I think he saved a home run.
1: They got glove on it and pulled it back into play, and it bounced out when his wrist made contact with the short wall out there.
0: What a play by Schumann. Opposite field power there for Bell. It was tailing right towards the line. It would have hit the top of the wall maybe. It bounced in and out of the glove. Give him an RBI single. And the Twins get that two-out run Derek Shelton referenced. And they lead it 1-0. Here's Royce trying to add to the damage. Big hole right side for Lewis. And Lewis checks his swing at a pitch low. So make it 9 of 12 road games with a first inning run. And as we mentioned, Weathers, likewise, giving up a ton of hits in the opening frame. Pitch to Lewis, stays away, and the count 2-0.
1: Yeah, Bell's ball was not over the fence, but Schumann ran a long way. And to get into that corner there, jumped up, timed it, hit him more in the palm of the hand.
0: Popped up briefly where the ball ended up higher than it was off the bat and then knocked it down. 2-0, little nubber to the right side. Bell leaps over the ball. Chisholm grabs it, flips sideways to Lewis, or to retire Lewis at first base. What a goofy first inning. Some things you haven't seen in a while. Byron getting caught stealing. And things you've seen a lot of lately. The Twins scoring a first inning one run. One run on three hits. There were no errors. And the Twins strand a bounding Bell on base. Now as the Twins come out to take the field in the bottom half of the inning, I think we're going to see a position change here. I think Byron Buxton may be coming out of this ball game, Danny. We're going to keep it right here and see who runs out to center. You can't spell triple without trip. Today's contestant to Quick Trips around the bases, Beth Jurdy from Maple Plain. If a Twin hits a triple, Beth, you win $700, compliments of Mars Wrigley. See your neighborhood Quick Trip for details. We're certainly rooting for you today, and indeed, Kyler Fedko is out of the dugout, and Kyler Fedko is headed to center field. That is not a good sign for the Twins.
1: Well, he stole that base out there, and I watched Buck when he got off the field. He jogged very gingerly and jogged a little bit to the third base foul line, and then from there, walked in. And again, remember, it was the right hip, head first slide, first part of contact with the ground,

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1: Logan Gilbert is on target. The Mariners right-hander, 7 1/3 scoreless innings. That was an 11-0 shutout win over the Blue Jays. Gave up just one hit, didn't walk a batter, struck out 7. Has the fourth-best whip in the big leagues at .96. Brought to you by Target, proud partner of the Twins. So Fedco now in center and batting second for the Twins, still looking for his first big league hit. And the Twins obviously lose a major part of their offense and their defense with Buxton out of the ballgame. So he was caught stealing for the first time after 37 straight successful attempts, and he has to leave the game as Trent Grisham fouls away the first pitch from Joe Ryan, and the count is 0-1. So down one all-star, but Ryan on the mound here today in the Bronx. He's pitched well against the Yankees historically, 2-1 in this stadium with a .306 earned run average. Grisham snapped his 8-game hitting streak yesterday, and he takes a pitch wide, and the count is 1-1. Yankees got Grisham back on Friday after missing 18 games, and he welcomed himself back with a home run. He's in the box now with a pair of sunglasses on. The funny thing is, Danny, they don't look like, you know, cool guy, baseball player, wraparound sunglasses. They just look like sunglasses you'd buy at a gas station for walking around as a swing and miss. Look at him. You can see the stems on the side and the whole bit. But probably have some kind of super cool lens.
0: I've seen those.
1: Fights the glare here, I would guess.
0: I've seen hats at a gas station, but I guess sunglasses?
1: Rack of $5 sunglasses? You'd never have partaken in that?
0: Maybe flea market type sunglasses to polarize for maybe $12.
1: Well, Grisham's got some specs on to fight the glare and fight Joe Ryan. Here's the 1-2 pitch from Joe, and it swung on a miss, and he needs to find another pair. Strikeout for Ryan of Grisham, and there's one away here for Ben Rice. Newly minted All-Star. He'll be Joe's teammate in Philadelphia here soon, but right now he's 60 feet 6 inches away, and he represents the tying run. It's a 1-0 Twins lead. Deserved All-Star nod for Rice. He's had a monster first half. Big-time slugging. They play him to pull the ball, and he takes the first pitch for a strike. Sinker at 95. Talked a lot with Shelty about the addition of the curveball for Joe. That's been big, but boy, more sinkers, I think, than ever before. Always changing his mix start to start. Tough to dial in on as a hitter as it's fouled away 0-2. Always reminds me of what I've heard from you, from Paul Molitor, about facing Mike Mussina. Now, he would never pitch you the same way with the same pitches. And yeah, I think Joe's got some of that.
0: Yeah, I don't think that there's a pattern that he has on anybody around the league. Good changeup that he got Grisham on. Good movement on it.
1: 0-2 here. Swung on and missed, and that's the knuckle curve. So he threw him a sinker, a splitter, and a knuckle curve, and down he goes. Two quick strikeouts, and Jason Dominguez will be the batter.
0: You know, we always criticize, or not criticize, talk about guys that are starters that might have 6-7 pitches. I think Ryan might fall into that category a little bit. Maybe not 7 pitches, but
1: he's adding pitches each successive year, but adding with intent, looking to either fill a velocity, you know, void in his repertoire or maybe a movement pattern. Dominguez, who hit the ball hard yesterday, takes a strike, and the count is 0-1.
0: Now they're taking the first pitch fastball, and that's getting ahead for him, and then all of a sudden, here comes the knuckle curve, splitter, changeup.
1: Dominguez still so young and such a high upside. Highly touted since he was 16 as a big swing and miss 0-2.
0: 95 on the heat.
1: Used to call Dominguez, Danny, the alien because of his skill set, all the things he could do. It didn't seem human. He just hasn't found that runway yet as a big leaguer. But
0: is he still going by that name?
1: I don't know. We saw him crush a couple balls yesterday. And he hits this one high in the air to right field. Going to hang up. Keyshaw's under it. Keyshaw comes in a couple of steps. He makes the catch, and it's a tidy little 10-pitch inning for Joe Ryan. He believes in getting aliens out. We've got 1, 2, 3.

0: first inning there as Dominguez pops out to shallow right field. That was an identified flying object. We played 1-0 Twins on your home for Twins baseball.
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2: Two tracks, two sleds, three big pulling sessions. It's Thunder in the Valley, the premier outlaw national truck and tractor pull, July 9th, 10th, and 11th in Rock Valley, Iowa. 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Thunder in the Valley. 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
5: Caratini leads off against Weathers here in the top of the second. 1-0 Twins. Welcome back to New York. First pitch is wide, one ball and no strikes. Sunday afternoon in the Bronx. Later this afternoon, I think in 2 hours' time, going to be a big World Cup match out at the Meadowlands, what they're calling New York, New Jersey Stadium. That's Norway and Brazil. And boy, the Brazilians, they were enjoying some July 4th festivities downtown Manhattan last night, taking over Times Square. It's the 1-0 fouled away, and the count is 1-1.
6: Is that where you were at last night?
5: No, I had to hear it from other people who were there. I was in my room. Wishing there was a couch in there.
6: Safe place.
5: Safe place to be. One ball, one strike is Weathers' offers, and Caratini takes down and away.
6: You know, I got to tell you, my daughter Whitney went up to Coney Island and watched that hot dog dude.
5: Joey Chestnut.
6: Got to watch him win the title again. Came back and a little bit worn out, and then to get down to the river, it was going to take over an hour and a half to get down there.
5: Which isn't far geographically,
6: right,
5: but with the traffic, quite a mess. There's a foul ball here, too.
6: And I had people that are non-walkers in the heat. So said, hey, I'm going to have me a beer, get a pizza, and watched it. They put a great show on TV.
5: Yeah, it was
6: spectacular.
5: You're not the only person who told me that.
6: With music.
5: Pitch down and away, 3-2 now to Caratini.
6: I got to pack.
5: You got to pack while watching the fireworks.
6: And I taught my grandson, Max, how to jump from one bed to the other.
5: To the delight of all, I'm sure.
6: Well, hang with him. It's my room.
5: You have to learn sometime. 3-2, swung on a miss. Caratini down on strikes. Finally succumbing. Brooks Lee will be the batter. Now, Brooks has had a tough go of it in New York. He's hitless here at Yankee Stadium in this series. He's 0 for his last 10 overall with 5 strikeouts. So riding the roller coaster a little bit. Not the Coney Island roller coaster. He's in from the right side here against Weathers, whom he's never faced. First pitch, a swing and miss at a slider. Weathers from the windup, Danny, he comes over his head like the classic old whirly bird, and then he completely stops when he comes back down to his waist.
6: He's got a nice hip turn. He kind of lifts that knee up pretty good. Leg kicks up.
5: Pitch wide, 1-1. That is a high leg kick.
6: Yeah. And steps and balances pretty good in the follow through.
5: The over the head part, almost just like a habitual timing mechanism, because he literally stops completely after he comes back down, a pause or two, and then delivers. He misses low, 2-1. The son of David Weathers, who played in the big leagues for ages, including here in New York. He debuted with the Blue Jays in 91, and young David Weathers faced Dan Gladden one time.
6: Mm-hmm.
5: Struck him out. Pitches in for a strike, 2-2.
6: That's how good he was.
5: Well, that's why he stayed like 18 years.
6: Yeah.
5: I think Brooks is going to challenge this.
7: Batter is challenging the call strike.
5: I think Brooks is going to win this challenge.
7: Minnesota will have 2 remaining.
5: Well, ABS right on cue, because you and I found out you struck out, and we assumed that you probably would have ABS challenged that strike 3.
6: Absolutely.
5: That'd be my guess. 3 balls and a strike to Brooks. 1-0.

0: Nothing Twins. We're in the top of two. Here comes Weathers. Swung on and lined to left field. Get down. It does. And that's the end of an 0 for 10 for Brooksley. Attaboy. Getting back to hitting those line drives that are his custom. He's at first base. And here's Kreidler fighting an 0 for 15. So this part of the lineup trying to find its rhythm. But the beauty of the Twins right now is that you get a couple of guys down, other guys picking them up.
1: Yeah. And Kreidler's a nice fill-in over there, not only in center field, but also at shortstop. Strong arm.
0: Yeah, starting at shortstop today, so Fedco goes to center as a strike call. Now, if a right-handed pitcher was on the mound, more than likely it's going to be Gray coming in or Larnach coming in. Larnach would have already been in, and Kreidler would go to center field. Not the case. Just joining us, Twins got a run in the first, but Byron Buxton caught stealing and left the ball game as a pitch inside to Kreidler, 1-1. We can only imagine it was some sort of a aggravation of the hip injury that's been keeping him out of the lineup. Scored on an RBI single for Josh Bell to push Martin across home plate. Big swing and miss by Kreidler in the count 1-2. Likely it's been the strikeout getting Kreidler. Brooks was 0 for 10 with 5 punchouts before that single. And Kreidler's 0 for 15 with 7 strikeouts, almost half of his outs, never leaving the batter's box. Does have plenty of power for this park. And he takes down and away, 2-2. Boy, Weathers just nitpicking all over the place, isn't he? Just got to wait him out.
1: Well, that's just it. You've got to be patient on him. You can get some pitches to see against him. He's not real one dominating pitch, even though he had the breaking ball to strike out Carantini once he went 3-2 on him.
0: 2-2 pitch here. Swung on, a fouled away. Came at him with a fastball. Good velo at 97 from the left side.
1: He's got the fastball, but he likes to throw the other little soft stuff up there. If he would just stay hard and pound in, that would then would set up maybe the changeup away.
0: 89 and two-thirds innings. He does have 99 strikeouts, so he's got strikeout stuff. Two balls and two strikes. The pitch swung on and cracked towards third under the effort of Caballero for a base hit. So Lee snaps an 0 for 10, and Kreidler snaps an 0 for 15. And in defense of Weathers, he didn't get a whole lot of help from his third baseman on that.
1: No. Boy, that's a play there. It's just a reaction play. It's a step dive. But as he dove, it reminded me in pulling my head off the ball on the foul ball. As he dove for it, he lifted his head up kind of away from the ball, which pulled his glove back.
0: Caballero shaking his head down there at third. I think he knows he should have done better with that opportunity. Runners on at first and second. Here's Keyshaw. We talked about him with Derek Shelton on Inside Twins. He has had a nice roll over the last month right now. Striking out about the same as he's walking, being on base a lot, scoring a bunch of runs, and he takes high, one ball, no strikes.
1: Again, 97 on the fastball right there, but location of it, up and away, easy read for Keyshaw to see. That ball's well out of the strike zone as soon as it left his hand.
0: Also doesn't help him set up the next pitch.
1: Right.
0: And the 1-0, swung on a miss. That was a changeup, and that was a big swing from Luke Keyshaw. He's trying to get 3-1 right there. Changeup ends up on the bottom of the zone. Good action on it. One ball, one strike. Keyshaw's hit in his last four starts. He scored 6 runs in his last 4 games. The 1-1. This ball hit in the air to left field. Bellinger in his tracks, comes in 2 steps, makes the catch. And he retires Keyshaw. It'll be up to Austin Martin to see if the Twins have another 2-out run in their bag. Before he bats, 10 seconds for station identification on your home for Twins baseball.
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0: Austin Martin doubled the other way, first time up. Bats here with runners on at first and second. Kreidler at first, Lee at second. Infielders back with 2 outs. Martin closes that front shoulder, and the first pitch is on the outside corner for a strike. Always funny to me that Martin wants to hit the ball the other way.

0: and teams continue to pitch him away. That ball could have been challenged. It was off the plate. Austin just wants to hit. He gets another one even further out, and that's a ball, and it's 1-1.
1: Yeah, that's a good pitcher right there. If you can see that, hey, I got that one inch off the plate, maybe I'll go a little bit farther thinking that the hitter, okay, that's a strike, and then to go a little farther, now I got to protect and swing at it.
0: Yeah, it was a good take by Martin because that is a very solid line of reasoning. The 1-1 swung through. He tried to hold up and couldn't on a slider. But Weathers has all the pitches.
1: Yep.
0: Again, firm fastball. The changeup is good. The slider is good. Ball and two strikes. Bell hit a 1-2 pitch for a two-out run-scoring single last time up. See if Martin can follow suit. We're in the top of the second. Twins lead by a run. They've got Brooks Lee at second base, Ryan Kreidler at first. Weathers delivers, and it's off the plate away. Two balls and two strikes. Another good take. That was the changeup outside, and Martin spit on it. He has not seen a fastball. Could see one here. 2-2, swung on a miss. Instead, it's a sweeper, and down he goes on strikes. That's the 100th strikeout, maybe the 101st strikeout this year for Ryan Weathers. Weathers gets Martin, Twin Strand 2. We've played 1.5. 1-0 Minnesota. This is your home for Twins baseball.
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0: Joe Ryan threw 10 pitches in the first. Here in the second, he faces his all-star teammate Cody Bellinger. First pitch to Bellinger is a big swing and miss, and the count is 0-1. Bellinger, blade thin, tall. He stands just statue quiet in the box. Takes that big uppercut swing. And that splitter was the perfect pitch. Now he's having all sorts of equipment problems. His elbow guard came off. He's trying to get it rewrapped around his front elbow. Sean Barber says, "Are you ready, son?" And now Bellinger, like Weathers, a second-generation Yankee, digs into the box. Ryan nods his head. He likes what he has. Shrugs his shoulders. Steps towards home in those matte black spikes and delivers an inside corner for a twisting fastball strike. Boy, that ball's at 95 and it had some movement. You could see it from our vantage point. Bellinger, Volpe, and Chisholm. 1-0 Twins. Ryan readies and delivers, and a breaking ball down and in. Didn't go, and the count is 1-2. Good Sunday crowd here at the stadium. 45,000 on Friday night, 40,000 yesterday. They weathered a 53-minute delay on Friday night.

0: Yesterday, they weathered a hot, steamy afternoon. There's the pitch. Looked at just off the plate away. 2-2. Bellinger one for his last 18. That one was a first pitch double to greet Travis Adams yesterday and knock in a run. Two-two pitch. Swung on a foul. That's into the dugout, and the bat boy jumps up and knocks it down to keep it from plunking Brad Ausmus, bench coach, right in the forehead. Aaron Judge occupying the far end of the dugout, still injured. Giancarlo Stanton, still injured. Max Fried threw a sim game today before BP, as this one rolled slowly to the right side of the diamond. Picked up on the move by Clemens. He'll throw to first. And one son of a former Yankee throws out another. One away here for Volpe. Hey, brawl in the ballpark is coming off the top rope at Target Field on Friday, July 10th, as the Twins host the LA Angels. All Elite Wrestling put on a show in this post-game event, plus special ticket purchasers will receive a Twins and AEW co-branded baseball hat. Get your tickets at twins.com/brawl, because it's coming soon. Anthony Volpe in from the right side, just three for his last 16. Volpe swings and misses, falls to a knee in the batter's box, and the count is 0-1.
1: That's Friday.
0: Yeah, July 10th.
1: Against the Angels.
0: Against the Angels. Hall of Fame Friday, Danny.
1: Wow. I don't think I'm working that weekend.
0: Nope, you are free to attend, and I don't want to speculate here, as the 0-1 is fouled away, but the wrestling world is full of speculation, and the wrestling world, as I understand it, I'm not an expert, is full of surprises and guests maybe that show up out of nowhere. So you're not working Friday. I can only wonder if maybe you could make an appearance in the ring.
1: As?
0: I don't know.
1: A ref.
0: Maybe. You could break a chair over someone's head. This ball hit well for Volpe into the left field corner, but that's a foul ball.
1: Not a guitar?
0: Maybe a guitar. That's been done. I mean, I know you're more of an original. So.
1: Okay.
0: I'm just saying, you're not working. There's a wrestling match. It can't be a coincidence that these two things are on the same night. So I'm just wondering. We'll have to stick around and find out. Pitch. Off the plate away. Didn't bite. 1-2.
1: I would get in the ring if it was against me, against two other wrestlers.
0: Okay.
1: Mark Janowski. And Drew Halvorsen.
0: Ooh.
1: Take them both on.
0: Take them on?
1: Yes.
0: We could set that up.
1: And I get to pick their outfit out.
0: Swing and miss by Volpe. He's down on strikes. He fared as well against Joe Ryan as I think those two would fare against you in the ring. Two out for Chisholm Jr. I will tell you this. I would buy that ticket package and I would be front row to watch that. I still, like you and Gino, thought that Eddie Guardado, of all the Hall of Famers coming back that weekend, would be the best wrestler. First pitch to Jazz Chisholm Jr. is fouled straight back. One hit in the series. It's a bunt hit. Guy in the on-deck circle is the guy the Twins haven't been able to figure out, Max Schumann. He was on base four times yesterday. Jazz takes low, 1-1. You don't want to walk Jazz Chisholm because he is a speed demon. He and Caballero, who bats ninth in this lineup, Volpe's part of that. They all run. Yankees lead the American League in stolen bases. Twins holding to a 1-0 lead. Joe delivers, and the pitch is just off the plate.
1: Yeah, the stolen base for the Yankees haven't really shown up in this series yet. I think they do have one, been thrown out. But getting blown out 11-4 yesterday, that took that part of the game away.
0: 2-1 pitch. Swung on and fouled away. Well, when they were making their big comeback, they pulled it within 6-4. Remember, it was the double steal potential with Volpe and Chisholm on.
1: Yes.
0: That led to some drama. With Volpe kind of dancing around, drew a couple of throws, was almost out.
1: But that was the play, I think, ground ball to Clemens that
0: eventually,
1: he bobbled it. And took the out at first base.
0: Here's the 2-2. That's high. So a three-ball count, the first for Ryan in the ballgame. Twins have out-hit the Yankees 5-0 in the early going. They lead 1-0 on the scoreboard.
1: See if he spins something on him here.
0: The pitch. Swung on a popped-up foul. That was a sinker.

0: run it off the plate a little bit, and Chisholm just reached out and flicked it foul. Jazz has a bright yellow right armband. He has a bright yellow wristband on his left forearm. He's got a yellow shin guard, blue shoes. And the breaking ball fouled back over the net. There's the spinner. And the count full 3-2. Jazz looks like he's always being casual, but he has such quick hands that he can really manipulate the bat to get to a lot of different pitches.
1: Pretty animated player in everything he does. Defense in the batter's box.
0: 3-2 again popped up. And this one again is back at home and out of play. After missing that curveball, he looked out at Joe, and now Joe's smiling back at Jazz. And he looked at him and said, man, I almost got your curveball. And he said, okay, here's 96 down the middle. What are you going to do with that? And now Joe's looking at him and smiling. So a couple of personalities here. Two out in the second. Joe's 30th pitch. Swung on and cracked into the right field corner. That's going to be a base hit. One hops the wall. Keyshaw plays the hop beautifully. His throw to second base will keep Chisholm at first. Luke Keyshaw played those hockey boards in the right field corner absolutely perfectly. And in so doing, he holds Chisholm to a two-out single, crisply hit.
1: Weren't sure how his arm was going to play in the outfield, but he plants himself, and he's got pretty strong arm out there on target arm. Played the carom, like you said. That's not easy out there in right field with the little hockey board out there.
0: And the quick release. There goes Chisholm. He stumbles a bit. They throw back to first. He's in a rundown. Lewis now goes to Clemens. Clemens runs him back to Royce. Royce chasing Chisholm. He's carrying his sliding glove. Royce tags him on the back, and he falls down in the dirt. He tried a sneak attack on Joe Ryan before he had his oven mitt in place. He slipped in the dirt, and he ends up in a rundown to end the inning. So Ryan erases Chisholm Jr. without Schumann ever seeing a pitch. We've played two in the Bronx. It's 1-0 Twins. Check in with Geno next on your home for Twins baseball.
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6: Let's go back to the pregame lineup card. Thanks to local Toyota dealers. Toyota, let's go places. Joe Ryan named to the All-Star team, his second All-Star berth. But instead of pointing to anything that he did to deserve this honor, he likes to put the spotlight on the numbers from the Twins offense.
7: You know that they're going to put up a fight every night, no matter who's on the mound. And they've been so good throughout the season in that aspect. And it's something that we've been kind of lacking in years past. So I feel like, in a sense, it's taken the pressure off a little bit where I can go pitch a little bit more free. And they've just been so consistent there from spring training on. And it's just kind of that next man up mentality has been amazing.
6: Yeah, and the Twins offense gave him an early run in this one. Joe also very happy that he and Buck, quote, could run it back. Both guys going to back-to-back All-Star games. Hopefully, Buck okay after having to come out of this game, guys.
0: Well, officially, Gino, it is a re-aggravation of the right hip injury, so we'll keep you posted on that. Also, I misspoke. Schumann did see a pitch. It was a strike called, and then it was a 2-3-4-3 put out of Chisholm on the caught stealing. Here's Kyler Fedko. He's hitting in Buxton's spot. Hitting from the right side, and he swings and fouls with that big swing we've grown accustomed to seeing. It's 0-1. Fedko's 0-10, couple of walks and a sack fly. What a perfect spot to get your first big league hit.
1: Right here at Yankee Stadium, and he's got the power. He really does. It's definitely pull power.
0: He played at UConn, not far from here.

0: Northeast kid, and he pops it up. Back of home. That'll reach the seats 0-2. Boy, I don't think anybody enjoyed Houston more than Kyler Fedko did. He took BP at Daikin Park all 3 days, and he just lost ball after ball up on the railroad tracks.
1: With only 10 at-bats, he's limited playing time, so his ball game starts when the batting practice starts.
0: He put on a good show. 0-2 here. See if Kyler can find his way to first base. Has a little mustache. Looks out at Weathers. Weathers delivers, and the pitch is down and away, and it's 1-2. Fedco Clemens Bell here in the top of the third. 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Makes a great all-star break getaway. Here's the pitch. That's taken for a called strike three, so Fedco will not get his first hit yet. It's his fifth strikeout, and Cody Clemens will be the batter. Clemens struck out back in the first inning, one of four punch outs for Weathers. We mentioned that the strikeout numbers are really good for Ryan Weathers. Up over 100 strikeouts, not yet to 90 innings. Clemens has been pretty salty left on left. He takes this first pitch for a strike, 0-1.
1: It almost looks like Weathers now trying to dial in a little bit, getting in that rhythm we talk about. First pitch strikes.
0: That was a slider. He throws a ton of sinkers and four-seams to lefties. So keeps everything hard. And that is the changeup down and in. It's 1-1. Changeup, he'll throw more to righties, but again, mixes it in. He's got the whole boatload of pitches. You can see why the Yankees were eager to add him as depth to their rotation. 1-1, he's down and away, 2-1.
1: And he came over from Miami, and they made the trade for him, and he had been dinged up with some injuries, but they figured that kind of graduated through those injuries, and here he is in a 17 start.
0: Boy, and they need him.
1: Run support, he doesn't get any.
0: No, he's the guy this year as he misses inside, 3-1. But with Rodon back on the injured list, Max Fried is on the injured list.
1: He pitched today in a sim game.
0: Yep, and again, there's two frontline lefties, so there's a void that you're trying to fill. Schlittler has stepped into the front of the rotation nicely. Obviously, Gerrit Cole is back. As a ball hammered foul past Grady Sizemore, and more problems for whoever's playing the ball person on the first base line, and she's new today. There was a different one each of the three games. We have yet to see the person up the first base line make the play. Yep. Bounces by him every time, and you're wearing out the right fielder. I like your idea to swap the guy from the left field line to the girl from the left field line, because they have been flawless. 3-2 to Cody. Swung on and hit fair this time. Rice grabs it near the line, takes it himself. Two outs. Here's Bell.
1: You know, if Rice is going to get some playing time, we know Goldschmidt, what he can do over there at first base. But when you get Giancarlo Stanton back as the DH, Rice is going to have to play some first base. And in the 3 days, really haven't seen that little cram course that a lot of guys will come out and just work specifically with one guy at one position.
0: Josh Bell takes a strike. Yeah, and you're sitting here with a guy in Rice, great young talent, bright, really good hitter. He was a catcher. They felt like the bat played better when they moved him out from behind the plate, and boy, has it ever played. But he grades out very poorly so far at first base. Swing and miss by Bell 0-2. The guy you can work with over there is your teammate, Paul Goldschmidt. He won a billion gold gloves at first base, so there's your cram course
1: there. But as a guy that I'm going to teach to take my job?
0: Yeah, they're a platoon.
1: Yes.
0: Lefty and a righty. Big swing and miss. Bell's down on strikes. Fifth strikeout for Weathers, and he has settled into a nifty little groove. We're through 2.5. Twins lead 1-0. More Joe Ryan coming up next from New York on the home for Twin Baseball.
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3: I got some pro wrestlers hyping the crowd up here at Yankee Stadium. Lola Vice is in the house. Max Schumann leads off against Ryan. Schumann takes high. One ball, no strikes.
4: Who is it?
3: Lola Vice.
4: Okay. I'm sure that Gino's on top of that.
3: Gino's got the whole history. I didn't catch the chap's name that was with her. He looked a lot like, I don't know. He looked like a pro wrestler. It was a strike call, and the count is 1-1. He looked a little bit like Vin Diesel with a goatee. That's how I would describe him. One ball and one strike to Max Schumann. He's reached in 10 of his 11 starts with the Yankees. 2-for-2 yesterday. Takes just off the outside corner. 2-1. Pride of Ypsilanti. It'll be Schumann, Wells, and Caballero. Schumann took that strike as Chisholm tried the sneak attack on Ryan, and then Jazz ran himself into an out. That sinker tails back over the outside corner to level the count 2-2. The funniest part of that rundown was watching Jazz Chisholm trying to either wrap his arm sleeve on or his oven mitt off. As he was running back and forth and changing directions, he was also changing clothes. Eventually, Royce just tagged him on the back.
4: Well, they executed it pretty well.
3: Only a couple
4: Garantini,
3: of throws.
4: Yeah, just a couple of throws, and that's ideal right there.
3: Two balls and two strikes to Max Schumann. Joe Ryan delivers. That's a good-looking pitch. Don't get the call. Schumann spits on one away. He doesn't chase, and the count is full 3-2. So Schumann walked twice yesterday, went 2-for-2 with a homer. Nice little utility player here, playing in right field today. And the pitch swung on a missed, and down he goes. Strikeout number 4 for Joe. Finally, Schumann retired. Wells will be the hitter. Going back to that rundown, you know, Chisholm stumbled. And I would think for Caratini, the play is made there. Do you throw to second? Do you throw to first? Right? Do you throw behind him or do you throw to second?
4: He stumbled just about a third of the way from first base. He goes to second.
3: He probably gets back,
4: probably a good chance. So he just kind of held a little bit and got Chisholm to stand up. And then, okay, I'm going to get it to Royce. Royce quickly gave it up to Clemens. And ideally, you want to get that runner running as hard as he can back, and that's when he gave it up, and Royce was eventually to tag him out.
3: Yeah, really well done by all involved. First pitch a ball, and then ball two down and in here to Wells, 2-0. Yeah, Caratini heads up behind the play. Really, that starts it. You have to make the right choice in the beginning of that play to allow it to unfold properly. As a strike on the inside corner, it's 2-1.
4: Not sure what happened to Wells' bat.
3: Boy, mystery, isn't it?

0: Yeah, him and Volpe.
1: Both the
0: two guys that hit home runs last year.
1: Swing and miss, 2-2. And even 2 years ago, here, 2-3 years ago, bright young rookie offensive stars. Looks like you're set at short and catcher for years to come.
0: Yeah.
1: And both of them have fallen off a cliff.
0: And now word out of camp is they're looking for a catcher and a shortstop.
1: 2-2, hit into the right field corner. That's going to find the fence for a base hit. Keyshaw plays this carom well, and again, Wells, like Chisholm in the second, will be held to a single base. So Wells had been just two for his last 28, but he lines one off the warning track in the wall in right field. And he'll be aboard for Jose Caballero, the bottom of the order.
0: Yeah, give credit to Keyshaw. When we got here, he spent an extensive amount of time in the outfield with Grady Sizemore hitting balls, different locations of the wall in right field, and playing that carom. And here, game time, Sizemore has to be happy.
1: Yeah, he's done it twice. Passed both tests today. Caballero takes a strike.
0: I look at that as a good teacher, good student.
1: Now, that's a really nice combination. You know Keyshaw's an eager student, and there's going to be no shortage of effort. Even yesterday when it was hot, day game, not a lot of guys hitting or working out on the field. He was out taking live balls from Grady as a strike called 0-2. And the Twins outfielder, boy, they've taken to Grady Sizemore, too. And he's available whenever. No balls and two strikes. The pitch. Breaking ball swung on a miss. Nicely done. Strikeout number 5 for Joe. 2 outs. Grisham will bat with a man on and 2 out. You told me something about this stadium in Grady Sizemore.
0: There's a mural in blue, the clubhouse manager in his office. He's got stuff everywhere. I go in there and take pictures and just look at stuff. Big fan. But there's a picture of the first game at this ballpark, and it was against the Cleveland Indians.
1: Grisham shoots one foul, 0-1.
0: And it's Grady Sizemore against C.C. Sabathia. And he's bunting. And I said, you're bunting on the first at bat, first pitch of the game. He goes, yeah, I wasn't a good bunter, but it was C.C. Sabathia.
1: Left on left.
0: And he bunted it foul. Poor technique. And then I was leaving, I go, what else did you do in that game? Hit a grand slam. And they blew out the Yankees.
1: It was the 0-1 to Grisham.
0: It was so set up. All the coaches were in there getting dressed, and everybody just started belly laughing because it set him up so good to say, hit a grand slam.
1: Because he's so humble, and he's like, oh, shucks, I can't bunt. It was a bad bunt. Oh, by the way, Paya. Of course, he and CeCe were teammates for years. This one popped up. Left side of the diamond. Kreidler and Lee are there. Martin racing in. Kreidler makes the catch as Martin nearly ran right up his back. Austin pirouettes around him. No damage done. And the single by Wells is stranded by Joe Lyon and company here in the home third. 1-0 Minnesota from New York on the home for Twins baseball. 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
3: Well, thank you, Chris. Good afternoon, everybody. Royce Lewis, 1-for-10 in this series. Bats here in the top half of the fourth inning. Weathers, 5 strikeouts, delivers low, ball 1. Hasn't walked anybody, gave up 1 in the first. Martin double. Buxton with an infield base hit. 2-out base hit by Josh Bell. 4 RBIs in this series. He has 60 ribbies now in a year. Missed inside, moved him off the plate. Outfield, Bellinger deep in left, straight away. Grisham deep in center. Schumann straight away in right. Infield pretty much straight up. 2-0, and that misses down and in. Weather starting to get on a little bit of a roll. Retired 5 in a row, and now here in the top of the fourth, 3 balls and no strikes. Caratini due up next, 3-0. And a 4-pitch walk. 20s have a leadoff man on here in the top of the fourth. Caratini, he went down swinging his first time up.
2: Danny, we talked about Wells and his offensive struggles. Yankees looking for offense from catcher. Twins catchers, even with the injury to Jeffers, who's having a great year, they lead the league in on-base percentage as catchers, 3rd in OPS, 8th in home runs. They've been a highly productive unit.
3: There's a breaking ball in there for a strike. I think if you look at the RBIs combined, they're up there maybe 50 RBIs. But you like it as a combination, the production you're getting from your catcher's position. Not just one guy. Swung on and missed off speed. Caratini in the hole, no balls and 2 strikes. A lot of noise here at Yankee Stadium. Caratini with 34 ribbies. I got Jackson with just 4. Lewis at first. He has 6 stolen bases. He had a throw over and he gets back standing.
2: Your instincts were really good, Danny. No surprise there. 55 runs batted in for the Twins catchers. They're tied with the Royals, who are led primarily by Sal Perez, Carter Jensen.
3: And you're counting Jeffers, correct?
2: Yep. It's Baltimore, then Detroit, so Rutschman, Dylan Dingler, Milwaukee with Contreras, Colorado with Goodman, and then the Twins and Royals.
3: Not running, a swing and a miss off speed as Caratini heads back to the dugout. Strikeout number 6. For Weathers. Weathers this year has 2 ball games where he had double-digit strikeouts, 10 against the Angels and 10 against the A's. 2 teams that swing and miss a lot. Brooks Lee singled and swings and misses on an off-speed pitch. Base hit by Lee. That snapped an 0-for-10. And during that 0-for-10, quite a few strikeouts for Lee and 5. And he was on a roll where he went, I believe, 30-something plate appearances without a strikeout. Backdoor breaking ball, and now in the hole, 0-2. Kreidler with Bett next.
2: It's a fight mode now for Lee.

0: You know, and that's something that was taught in spring training Twins for years. Fifth wild pitch charged to Weathers, and now base hit. And has a little spin move, throw to second. And I believe that got Lewis right in the back. Chisholm was late getting there.
1: Chisholm was trying to just knock it down to keep it from hitting Royce. And I think it did plug him.
0: Again, Lewis dancing off almost like he was going to get that timing down that you're looking for to take third base. Good lead. And a pitch. Ground ball pulled foul.
1: We've seen Royce take third. We've seen Cody and Royce both be aggressive out there. And he's kind of marking up the dirt there a little bit, Danny, where he was bouncing into his secondary lead. Is that a traction
0: issue? I would leave those divots there.
1: That helps you get better traction?
0: No. It
1: balls
0: hinders the shortstop, feeling it.
1: Good call.
0: Does have a big lead, and Chisholm now another pickoff attempt, and this time dives back safely.
1: So there's two. Would you ever dig it up out there on purpose?
0: Yes.
1: Just like
0: when I take my lead, I would just kind of plug it away, and then the shortstop would come in and have to sit there and pat it back down. And 0-2, ground ball, foul, third base.
1: Did they ever get mad at you? Like, were they?
0: I did it. They had a shortstop. I don't know if you remember Espinoza.
1: Alvaro Espinoza.
0: Yeah, he wore glasses, but it was a bunt play, and I was going to second base, and he did that, just stand there like a statue, and then pretend he caught the ball and put the tag down. Well, there was no throw to second base, and I ended up sliding late. There he goes, fouled off right side as Lewis. Well, you got to peek in and keep an eye on the ball. He just kind of ran blindly to third base. Head first slide, had no idea where the ball is. And when you're taking third, it's so easy to look in over your left shoulder to find out where the ball's being put in play. That was fouled off. Chisholm now trying to keep him a little bit closer, but, and again, Lewis dances off as Lee fouls it back.
1: This is a fascinating combination.
0: Yes, it is.
1: Because Lewis is very aggressive, and he can't throw to second. And Brooks has enough bat-to-ball skills to make it a pain in the butt at home plate.
0: The Weathers can throw to second.
1: He just has to get him out.
0: He has to pick him off. He has to get him out. And I'm not sure if they want to take that chance. Here's the pitch. Line down the left field line. Base hit. Lewis around third. He'll be able to walk home as Brooks Lee drives in the second run for the Twins here in the top of the fourth inning, 2-0 Minnesota. Left it up. Good at bat.
1: Great at bat for Brooks, Danny, but credit to Royce Lewis, too. He takes second and puts himself in that position on the ball in the dirt, so there's the 90 feet closer to home. And then he obviously was an annoyance to Weathers at second base.
0: Yeah, that's good Twins baseball right there.
1: Good team baseball.
0: And now Brooks a threat to run. And he takes off and then stops as Kreidler takes a high fastball. Kreidler with a base hit his first time up, snapped an 0-for-15. Kind of brand of baseball the Twins have been playing. Missed outside, one ball, one strike. Or, I'm sorry, two balls and no strikes.

Weathers' pitch is getting up there. And a swing and a miss, went off speed. On a 2-0 pitch, and now two balls and one strike. I got 76 pitches for Weathers here, and we're at the top of the fourth inning. Yankees head on down to Tampa to take on the first-place Rays. Ground ball to shortstop. Volpe underhand flipped to Chisholm. Back to first in time for the double play. The Twins get a run here in the top of the fourth. RBI single by Brooks Lee. New score.

0: Dodger 3.5, it's Twins 2. Yankees nothing on your home for Twins baseball.
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5: 2-0 Minnesota here in the bottom of the fourth inning. Hitters 2-3-4 to be Ben Rice leading off. Struck out his first at bat. 5 punch outs for Ryan here this afternoon. And the first pitch over the plate, low, fastball. Rice going to the All-Star game. Ground ball, 2 hopper. Clemens at second. Leads the label and over to Lewis. He's out number one. Jason Dominguez. 3-for-10 with a homer in this series. Just in his 29th ballgame. He's DH'ing here this afternoon. Has some power. Ryan's given up just 2 hits. And first pitch swing, and he peels it straight back. Ryan, career against the Yankees, he's 3-2 with a 3.3 ERA in 5 starts. 5-5 on the year, going to the All-Star game in Philadelphia. Lifted down the left field line, that's in the seats. Dominguez, based on the 10-day left shoulder injury. And the 0-2 missed outside. Cody Bellinger due up next. As Dominguez, ground ball, first base. Fielded by Lewis, he'll take it himself. Nice job. Had to hustle over there, but beat him to the bag. 2 down on 2 weak groundouts. And here's Cody Bellinger. He grounded out in his only at bat. Bellinger snapped an 0-for-18 with a base hit yesterday. He's 4-for-41. Twins rolled into town. The talk about the Yankees, they had lost 7 in a row, and a lot of it had to do with some poor defense. And also, a lot of guys aren't hitting. Bellinger was one of those guys, even though 50 ribbies on the year. And a breaking ball catches the outside corner. Good pitch. Ryan rocks and fires. Swung on and missed. Got him. Fastball at 94 up and away.
6: See if he goes back to that split. That's what he got Bellinger to swing through in his first at bat. He's already thrown 11 splits.
5: In the hole, 0-2. Went off speed down and in.
6: He's using them all. Knuckle curve. He's thrown 6 or 7 of those. Sweepers, about 6 or 7 of those. Keeps you guessing.
5: Caratini on the same page. Went off speed, sinker down and away, and evens it up, 2 balls and 2 strikes. Think about Ryan. He just doesn't get the ball and focus in on the catcher. He looks around the stadium, swung on it, missed. Got him with a good 96-mile-an-hour fastball for strikeout number 6. 3 up, 3 down through 4. It's 2-0 Minnesota on your home for Twins baseball.
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2: 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Cade Cavalli on the hill today for the Nationals. His first start back since a suspension. Opponents had been hitless in their last 22 at-bats against him, but the Pirates had other ideas.
3: Pitch is swung on and driven high and deep out to center. Cruz back to the wall, and there it goes. Home run for Brian Reynolds. No, he's at it again here in Washington. Home run number 13, and the Pirates lead 4-0 on the Reynolds home run.
2: Yeah, Cavalli charged with four runs, three of them earned in just two and a third innings. Washington's clawed back a little bit in the fifth. Pirates on top 4-3. Danny.
4: Yeah, Washington much improved ball club, so are the Pittsburgh Pirates. Two teams right around 500. Leading off, it'll be Keyshaw here in the top of the fifth. Lefty Weathers. From the windup, pumps in a fastball. Strike one. Keyshaw flew out to left field, hit it good. Four homers now, 26 driven in. Here's 0-1. Laid off a slider down and in. One ball, one strike. Austin Martin, and then Kyler Fedko. Fedko in the lineup. Byron Buxton departed, re-aggravated the right hip. Ground ball, foul down the third baseline.
5: I know that's a foul ball, Danny, but that's a swing that I would think you are highly in favor of.
4: You know, he did hit the home run the other night, opposite field, and he said it's the only ballpark there'd be a home run in, but still, seeing a lot more pull balls from Keyshaw.
5: And the one he hit out the other way was a pitch away, so
4: yes.
5: He hit that, you know, where it needed to be hit. I just think he's been locked in at a different level.
4: I credit him playing the outfield. It's just relaxed him a little bit more. Another one pulled foul.
5: Well, you talked about his work with Grady in the outfield. He applies that same tenacity to his work in the cage. And Schulte highlighted he's been working on something for a better part of a month now, and it's hard to do it all at once mid-season. You can't just change horses in the middle of a sprint.
4: In the hole here, 1-2 on the way. Missed down and away. Evens it up, two balls and two strikes. Keyshaw in a box with a count of 2-2. And this one hit him. So he'll take his base, hit by a bat, hit by a pitch.
5: Hit him right on the foot. Keyshaw is aboard via hit by pitch for the second time in this series. And the critical number with Keyshaw, yes, his batting average is rising. But the real important numbers for Keyshaw are, is he scoring runs and is the on-base percentage going up? And he's walked as much as he struck out for the better part of a month. He was hit again the other night, so he's getting on base, and he's scoring runs once he's on base.
4: And now he's going to cause some havoc out there on the bases, even though Weathers said he's pretty good pickoff move, but Keyshaw leads the club in stolen bases, missed outside.
5: Is this a hit-and-run combo for you?
4: It is.
5: Or would you rather give him a chance to get it on his own?
4: I would rather see if it, you know, I'd ask him first if I'm Grady. Do you got the read on him? Do you have his move down yet? And Keyshaw's still learning this part of the game. Pitch in the dirt. Two balls and no strikes. We saw it with Lewis at second base. I think it bothered Weathers. I think with a runner at first base, same thing.

0: quick pitch, make some poor decisions.
1: You mentioned all his pickoffs, though, so he does have a good move over there. But do you think that Luke, as a base runner, is just scratching the surface of what he's going to be?
0: Yeah, he gets his initial lead, but then he steps back toward the bag rather than, hey, just hold your ground. I always talked about trying to stay a little bit high, and then as he holds, you creep down into that sprinter's position where you want to take off from and just hold and go from there. They've activated their bullpen. I believe that's Blackburn out there warming, as Wells slow walk out there. 85 pitches for the left-hander here in the top of the fifth. But as I say that about Kiesel, he still has 12 stolen bases. Here's the pitch to Martin, down and in.
1: Remember, he stole 10 in a row to start. And then he got a little hesitant for a while. And then, honestly, he wasn't getting on base as much for a while.
0: Yeah, that was
1: key.
0: And
1: that's a part of it. Opportunity, certainly.
0: And if you're behind in the score,
1: you got a thumper in the batter's box. You know, it's
0: a lot comes into it. 3-0, that's taken all the way, and it's in there for a strike. Here you go, hit and run. 3 balls and a strike. And on a hit and run, you don't want to try to steal it. You don't want to get picked off. You're relying on the hitter to put the ball in play. As Martin watches this one go by, he's going to challenge us. He thought it was low.
2: Twins are challenging the ball strike.
1: He might be right. I think this is a very close one.
0: It is a ball.
2: Twins left, two remain.
1: Well, conundrum.
0: So a hit batter and a walk. Second walk issued by Weathers.
1: If Boone goes to Blackburn, Shelty's going to Larnach, right? Like, so they have to decide what they want to do. Here he comes.
0: And Fetko's going to stay in the batter's box. He's not even going to look in the dugout.
1: Don't look in the dugout.
0: He's not going to look there, but we do have a pitching change. 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
6: 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The Reds hosting the Orioles. The Orioles not just going for a sweep, they're looking for their first four-game winning streak since they had five straight back in September of last season. But right now, the Reds are saying not so fast.
7: Bradish from the belt. Suarez is running, and Steer does put it in play with a fly ball. Well hit. Deep right field. Gone. There it goes. It is gone. Steer drives it out of here for a two-run blast. The Reds' first hit of the afternoon puts them on top 2-0.
6: 14th home run of the season for Spencer Steer. Right now, Reds lead this one 2-1 in the bottom of the sixth. Danny. A
0: lot of wheels turning right now as Fetko was called back, but he was just called back to look at the monitor, the iPad, as the new pitcher, I believe it's Ryan Blackburn.
1: Paul Blackburn.
0: I'm sorry?
1: Paul Blackburn.
0: Paul Blackburn. So, either a bunt situation here.
1: Yeah, they had options. I mean, you could go to the lefty Gray against the righty and then put him at short, Kreidler in center. You could have gone with Larnach and moved Martin to center, but they're going to let the kid hit.
0: And I think that, you know, they like his defense, and Yankees are anticipating a bunt. They got the corners in. Kiesel's short lead at second. Does show bunt, and he bunts and pops it up. And it's going to be caught, dropped by the pitcher. Blackburn ran a long way.

0: dove for it, had it in his glove, and then right in front of the Twins dugout on that warning track, popped out when he made contact with the ground.
1: It was not a good bunt by Fedco. Now, you think about Fedco, he started his career as what he called a slap hitter, and he was a guy who would hit and run, use his speed, and probably at that point in time was more of a bunter. But he has been very clear that he's in the big leagues because he's just grip it, rip it,
0: yeah,
1: and try to hit for power.
0: But so here in the big leagues here, you've got to get the bunt down.
1: Absolutely you do.
0: Remember, Michael Kadire came up. He batted seventh and asked to bunt. And he said he was never asked to bunt one time in the minors. Blackburn checks the runner, a little spin move, but no throw at all. Kieschel, really a short lead at second base. Ben Rice now a good 10 feet on the grass, creeping in. Caballero, even with the bag at third, shows bunt again, and he pulls it back, and it's in there for a strike. That's the one you want to bunt.
1: So here's the fairy tale. They take the bunt off, and he hits his first home run, right? Is that how it works?
0: At Yankee Stadium.
1: Yeah, first hit, first home run. And then you never tell the grandkids they didn't get the bunt down first. You just tell them about the home run.
0: But that's part of the story.
1: Yeah.
0: I failed to get the bunt down, helped the team out. But in turn, I hit the three-run homer at Yankee Stadium.
1: I like that. Let's put that in the book.
0: Get the ball back. In the hole, 0-2. Blackburn. Some strikeout stuff. Fly ball, center field. Grisham started in and now drifts back. Kieschel will be able to tag up. Also, Martin tagging up. So as good as a bunt.
1: Got it done.
0: With a fly ball to center field. He's going to get some high fives when he gets in that dugout. Let's pause 10 seconds, allow our stations to identify themselves. You're listening to Twins Baseball.
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0: Fundamental baseball by the Twins here in the top of the fifth. Yankees forced to play the infield in. First pitch outside to Clemens. Clemens was batting when Buxton was at first base. And Byron stealing second base. Clemens struck out. They threw Buck out at second base. And a pitch. Tapper, first base, foul. Kieschel off and running on contact. It's going to be tough to get him on any kind of a slow roller.
1: For as good as Blackburn has pitched this year, he's inherited 10 runners prior to today, and 6 of the 10 have scored. He inherited 2 more here, and Clemens is trying to add to his tally.
0: Twins up 2-0. They're in the fifth on 6 hits. One in the first, got one in the fourth. And a pitch down and in.
1: Feel good for Fedco, Danny. You know, getting the job done with the fly ball out. I'm happy for
0: you. Yeah, that ball carried, too, fairly deep. Grisham had to retreat on it. Clemens Bass here, 2-1. Outside.
1: Looking for one to drive here.
0: Yeah, he's in the catbird seat in that he can look what certain pitch, certain location to be able to drive it. Here's 3-1. Went to the changeup. And that's not one Clemens was looking for. And run to count full 3-2.
1: Well, all he's seen is changeups, 5 in a row. They come in all different shapes and sizes.
0: Big pitch right here. Swung on and missed on a breaking ball. Down and in, Clemens kind of looking up the stands as he makes that slow walk back. Well, it'll be up to Bell.
1: Now, Josh Bell, after Clemens hit into the double play in the first inning, picked him up. Banged one off the wall and right. That was as a right-handed hitter.
0: First pitch catches the outside corner. Now, Bell's going to challenge this one. Thought that ran off the plate.
4: Minnesota's challenging the strike ball.
0: Chris says it's a strike, and it is.
4: Minnesota will have one remaining.
1: Think about this. You're Bell. You're watching the Clemens at bat.

0: and you get five straight changeups and then a curveball. So, of course, what do you get? 96 on the paint for your first pitch.
1: Second and third, two down. Changeup laid off. Good pitch. Good take by Bell. He was on that. Bell, 13 big flies, leads the club in RBIs. And missed down and in. With a base open, Chris, at first, kind of make your pitches and maybe get Bell to chase out of the zone. But Josh is a good bad ball hitter. And a pitch down and in. Change up at 89.
0: Like Cody, he can key in on a spot here. Remember, Cody got a 3-1 changeup.
1: That one's down and in. Wanted no part of Josh Bell.
0: I think you're exactly right. He was not going to let Bell rip at anything in the zone, and he would rather face Royce here with the bags full.
1: Yeah, I think he wanted the matchup here with Royce Lewis. So bases are loaded. Pitching coach, slow walk out. Big part of the ballgame here in the top of the fifth. Hey, bring Twins baseball along for every summer adventure. First 5,000 fans on Sunday. It's July 12th. You're going to receive this Twins-branded canvas beach tote bag. 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Perfect for game days, lake days, and everything in between. Simple to do. 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
0: Blackburn didn't see Lewis the other day. He went 1-2-3. He got Caratini, Kreidler, and Gray. But he has been significantly more effective against right-handed hitters than he has against lefties this year.
1: And it's Lewis went back, and he was talking with Caratini. And like you said, Caratini, though, being a left-handed hitter, seeing if he had anything to help Lewis out here as he gets in the box. Bases loaded. 2-0, trying to blow it open here. And a pitch that's in there for a strike. Sinker down and in. Kiesel at third. Martin, the runner at second. Josh Bell, good lead at first. Lewis bats way outside. Good stop by Wells. Had to reach to his right and smother it.
0: He throws right-handers. Sinkers, 53% of the time. Mm-hmm. Cutters, 26% of the time. And then he'll throw the occasional sweeper.
1: That was a sweeper in the dirt. Make a mistake with a sinker, leave it up. Ground ball, base hit up the middle. That's going to score Kiesel. Austin Martin being waved around. He'll score. Two in here in the top of the fifth. And the Twins now lead 4-0.
0: He threw him a sinker and he left it up.
1: Yep. And here come the Boo Birds. Love it. Good piece of hitting right there. That was center cut.
0: I did his homework, Danny. He knew what he was looking for. He didn't chase the pitch he didn't want. And again, two out pick-me-ups from this offense.
1: Caratini takes that one outside, ball one. Bell with an RBI, Lewis with two RBIs, and Brooks Lee with an RBI. Four runs, seven hits. We're in the top of the fifth. Breaking ball, that's in there for a strike. Inning started with a hit batter by Weathers, and then he walked Martin. And Boone came and lifted Weathers. With two on. Change up high and away. Fedko failed to get the bunt down with first and second, and finally hit a fly ball deep enough both runners to tag. And timeout called. Clement struck out. Bell walked. Loaded him up. And Lewis here with a

0: Solid base hit. Two-one pitch. And that's down and away. Three balls and a strike.
1: Keyshaw again, Danny, was the spark. Getting on base, scoring runs. That's all he's done for the last month.
0: Foul down the left field line. That's going to reach the seats. So runners will have a head start here. Caratini with a three ball, two strike count. Blackburn, the right-hander. And a pitch. Popped up. Shallow right field, playable. Schumann out there. Schumann calls and catches. But the Twins push two across here in the top of the fifth inning. Leave two. Who score after four and a half? Twins four. And the Yankees nothing on your home for Twins baseball. 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
0: Hey, this series versus the Yankees is always brought to you by Madden's on Gull Lake, Minnesota's classic resort. Leading out for the Yankees here in the bottom of the fifth inning, trailing 4-0. Shortstop Anthony Volpe. Jazz Chisholm due up next. And then Max Schumann. Six strikeouts so far for Ryan. His season high is 9, career high is 12. Bouncing back, a outing last time out against the Astros, just 4 innings. First pitch taken in there for a strike. Ryan, good fastball, good sinker, changeup, knuckle curve. He's featuring everything today. Missed on a breaking ball outside. One ball, one strike. Hope he struck out. Now just 4 for his last 32. He's part of the slump of the offense. And it's taken in there for a strike right down the heart of the plate. One ball, two strikes. Hope he's going to call timeout. Ryan's last outing said 4 innings, got touched up for a 6-run fourth inning. Really lost his composure. And he's lost his last two starts. Curveball lifted in the air, playable third base. Lee straddling the bag and now in front of the bag. Retires Volpe on an off-speed pitch. Jazz Chisholm Jr. Hit a single off the right field wall that Keyshaw played to Karen perfectly and held him to a single. And then he was picked off. Bats here with one out.

0: Breaking ball drops in there. Sean Barber, the umpire, got to be fun umpiring a guy like Joe Ryan. Caratini puts his glove and hits it almost every time. Foul straight back. 94 on the heater, and Chisholm in a hole, no balls and two strikes.
1: Yeah, just a mix today again. He's been all over the place. He's thrown everything. And I don't think any of these hitters can sit here and say, okay, you know what? I'm going to see this pitch in this count. We saw Chisholm and Joe have some back and forth last time. Chisholm just missed a curveball, and he fouled away a fastball before eventually getting a base hit. And he's stretching around here as if he maybe pulled somebody's leg.
0: 0-2. Hit high in the air, right field. Keyshaw back on the track, near the line, and puts it away. And Chisholm is walking gingerly right now as he heads back into the dugout. Boy, any fly ball here in the outfield, the Yankee fans just think it's out of here.
1: It usually is. But that one to right field, it was up and out of the zone. That's a ball that's going to be tough to dot you out of here, and he just popped it up. Wind kind of came into play a little bit, I thought, on that one too, Danny. Kept pushing towards the line.
0: Schumann bats. He went down swinging his first time up. Two down, bases empty. Two singles. That's it for the Yankees. Both of them hit off the wall in right field. Breaking ball stayed inside. Schumann getting a start in right field today. Good defender. Not hitting much. Fly ball right field. Keyshaw back on the track, has room, and puts it away. So a three up, three down inning for Joe Ryan. 4-0 Minnesota through five on your home for Twins Baseball.

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10: Jazz Chisholm is going to leave the ballgame. Jose Caballero is at third base, going to slide over to second base. And Ahmed Rosario inserted at third base. New pitcher is going to be Camilo Duval. Pitched in the ballgame yesterday. Gave up four runs, all unearned. And he'll be facing the bottom third of the order, Brooks Lee, Kreidler, Keyshaw. Two-hit day for Brooks Lee so far with an RBI. Duval throws hard. Will walk a lot. Lee will turn around a bat from the left side. First pitch. Fastball catches inside corner.
11: Duvall gave up those four big insurance runs late. Bell's home run was the big blow.
10: All unearned runs. That was a Chisholm. Line down the right field line. That's going to get in the corner. Schumann's going to track it. Come up throwing strong arm into second base. And not in time. Head first slide by Lee. Leadoff double. Twins had a leadoff walk in the fourth. Leadoff hit batter in the fifth. Had base runners again every inning but the third.
11: Pretty swing, too, Danny. Forget that 0 for 10. That was 100 miles an hour, and Brooks turned it around in a big-time hurry, hustling all the way into second.
10: Lee can run a little bit. He'll confuse you.
11: 13 doubles now, one shy of a career high set last year.
10: Here's Kreidler with the runner at second. Taps this one off his foot foul. Twins up 4-0, trying to add on here. The top half of the sixth inning. Kreidler with a base hit in the second, snapped an 0 for 15. Ground ball, the hole at short, fielded by Volpe, drops it. He'll be charged with an error. Boy, oh boy. Ugh.
11: Had a stretch for the big hop, but then he just dropped the ball. Boy, have the Yankees been awful defensively.
10: That's just a two-hopper to the shortstop. Just the transfer. He couldn't get the ball out of his glove and dropped it. So two on for Keyshaw. Hit by a pitch last time up. He's one of the better bunters. Martin in the on-deck circle. Shows bunt, and he pops it up. And it's going to land for a base hit.
11: Oh,
10: you got to be kidding me.
11: Oh,
10: a bunt pop-up to the

0: shortstop side. And Duvall couldn't come off the mound to get it. Well, that's just a nice little sand shot out of the sand right on the green.
1: Well, Duvall did what you're supposed to do when you know a guy's bunting. He threw up and in, and he threw it hard up and in. Almost a self-defense pop-up bunt, and then nobody moved.
0: Martin. He can bunt. Infield in. Nobody out. And Duvall delivers. Runs it inside. Almost hit him. Fetko in the on-deck circle for his first major league hit. Tapper foul. One ball, one strike. Martin getting the start in left field over Larnick with the left-hander Weathers starting the ball game. Doubled, scored in the first. Walked in the fifth, came around and scored on a Royce Lewis base hit. 1-1. Up and in. Again, almost hit him.
1: First hit a grand slam in Yankee Stadium? How about that? We're changing the Fedco story. Rewriting the ending after the last at bat.
0: And that one's outside.
1: Because he's going to walk Martin.
0: He walks him. He's wild. Three balls and a strike to Austin Martin. Boy, you got to just lay it right where I want to hit it. Here it is. Almost hit him. Walks him with the bases loaded. 5-1 Minnesota.
1: Danny, I give Austin Martin a ton of credit. We talked a lot about how he hasn't been seen as much playing time. They've seen a lot of righties. Larnick's been really hot. But he steps into that leadoff spot and doesn't miss a beat. He doubles on the first pitch of the game. He's walked twice, hit that double the other way. He's scored twice, driven in a run. He's playing the style of baseball that so energized this offense for the first month and a half of the season when we saw him in there every day. Good job, Austin Martin.
0: Well, this has been a game here so far by the Twins. Offense, you know, Chris, top to bottom. And all nine guys are participating in this game and contributing. And how you've got Kyler Fetko. He is 0 for 11. Does have an RBI, one run scored, and five strikeouts. He's an all or nothing, loves to swing hard. And he's got a guy here throws hard.
1: He'll provide the velo, won't
0: he? Bases loaded and the pitch. Missed down and away.
1: Fetko does have an RBI. That was a sack fly. He does have a run scored. He scored the game-winning run in extra innings the other day.
0: Still nobody out. Watches this one catch the outside corner for a strike. You know, watching Fetko take batting practice, he likes the ball middle up in.
1: Danny, I think about the confidence he gets here from his staff, too. You could go to Larnick, you could go to Gray.
0: Yeah.
1: But they're letting him swing in big spots.
0: Again, you're on this team. I don't care if you're the 26th guy, you got to roll.
1: Yep.
0: Missed outside, good take.
1: And we're going to trust you to perform in that role when asked.
0: You know, it's just the confidence that Derek Shelton shows to the whole team.
1: And the players love him.
0: Two on the way. Swing and a miss. Kind of chased, helped him out. Ball three down and away. Fetko's not looking to walk.
1: No, he's not.
0: You know, he's looking to do damage. Here at Yankee Stadium looking for his first major league hit.
1: And he played at UConn, not far from here. He's from Pennsylvania originally, Northeast kid. He knows all about the tradition of this building.

0: Trying to add on here. And a pitch. Swung on and missed. Got him. Chase down and away. Sure if he swung at a strike at all. It's a big out for the Yankees. And that'll get Clemens to the plate.
1: Clemens saw Duvall yesterday, Danny, and he ripped an RBI single off him. Brooks Lee hooked one into the corner for a double, but the other base runners, again, was an error on Volpe, and then the popped-up bump that nobody can handle.
0: Infield's going to back up. Fly ball into right field, hit well. Schumann back. He'll make the catch. Runner from third. He'll tag up and score. Keyshaw into third base. Twins now lead 6-0. Clemens with a sack fly. Nice defensive play by Schumann out there to right field.
1: And a good job by Cody. Get the run across. And he didn't waste any time.
0: He doesn't. When bases are loaded or there's a runner out there, he loves to ambush early. 6 runs now on 9 hits.
1: Bell homered, remember, yesterday off of Duvall. He hit it to right center field.
0: First and third. Martin, the runner at first. He runs way outside. Duvall, former San Francisco Giant. He was one of their closers. Bell with a base hit, RBI, strikeout and a walk, high and away.
1: If it was anybody other than Bell right now, and as hot as he's been, I think that first and third double steal play would be in
0: would
1: effect
0: work.
1: With Duvall. I think it's there for the taking.
0: You make a good point, Chris, because you've got the right runners out there as well. Tap foul. Maybe with 2 strikes you run that play.
1: Yeah, I just think the right base runners, the quickness of Keyshaw, Martin can pull that off. And Duvall is so deliberate with that heavy lean back.
0: And what also plays is Rosario, the third baseman, deep and off the bag. So Keyshaw can get that extra big lead. It's a big pitch here, 2-1 to Bell. Little tapper over the mound. Volpe, you never know. Fields it, steps on the bag. It forces Martin. Twinzo push a couple of runs off here in the top half of the sixth inning. New score, Twins 6, Yankees nothing. On your home for Twins baseball.
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0: Joe Ryan back out for the bottom of the sixth inning. Austin Wells is one of the 2 hits for the Yankees here this afternoon.

0: And timeout called now by Ryan, and I'm not sure. Talking with the home plate umpire, he stepped off, and now home plate umpire, that's Sean Barber going to walk out. And they might be asking if it's that pitch comm and his hat not working, but I think Ryan was talking about the hitter wasn't ready. And now Ryan's going to head on, change out that device that they wear in their hat. The players say it's not uncomfortable.
1: Me and Victor are trying to make it work.
0: They're working the volume. A lot of people will say, well, why not just go to the hand signs?
1: I don't think Joe would be one of those people, though. Joe, I think, is thriving in the pitchcom era because he'll take the sign, looking up into the upper deck or looking at Monument Park. He finds a point that he uses to center himself in every ballpark.
0: Yep.
1: I don't think he wants to be tethered to the mound having to stare in and look at the fingers.
0: Right. He'll be looking out to center field and he'll shake his head as he gets a sign from Carantini. Now we're ready to go. Again, Wells. One for one, first pitch. Fouled straight back. Six strikeouts for Ryan here this afternoon. Hasn't walked a batter. A lot of ground ball outs. Caballero in the on deck circle. Missed down and in. Carantini's going to challenge.
2: Minnesota's challenging the ball call.
0: And it's a strike.
2: Minnesota has one remaining.
0: Pretty good right there.
1: He doesn't show you much emotion, but he is locked in, man.
0: And now it's 0-2. Laid off a breaking ball down and in.
1: I like they went back down in there.
0: Ryan has shown today, at least up until now, why he's going to Philadelphia as an all-star. Again, down and in. Two balls, two strikes. Splitter. We were wondering. They leave Sunday. Angels are in town. Trout's going to. And strike three looking. Boy, he didn't even want to swing the bat. Strikeout number seven. Trout's going to the All-Star game. This will be his 11th start as an All-Star. Pretty impressive.
1: 12th overall game, I think, and 11 starts is a wild number.
0: But getting to Philadelphia with Ryan, Buxton, Trout, I'm not sure nobody else from the Angels are going. Breaking ball buckled him, and it's in there for a strike.
1: Derek Shelton is
0: Derek
1: going.
0: Derek Shelton. I say it's a private plane.
1: Pop him on the plane.
0: Yep, and I would. Who makes the most? Trout. Give him the bill. Slider missed outside.
1: And Mike's going home. You know,
0: he's from New Jersey,
1: just outside of Philadelphia. Huge Eagles fan. Lives there in the offseason. Built a golf course out there. So,
0: but if you're flying anyway, take some passengers.
1: I agree.
0: Pitch outside and low, and Ryan upset with himself on that.
1: And that's happened in the past. I remember Joe has done that when Maurer would go to All-Star games, and he and a bunch of guys from the other team would share a flight. All part of the experience, the camaraderie. Special time.
0: 2-1 pitch. Hit in the air. Foul down the left field line. You know, Chris, I don't know if you heard. I want to say this year some things are changing. I know for the Home Run Derby, but the All-Star game, I think they're letting the players wear their home or away jerseys.
1: I think we're going back to that.
0: No longer that made-up all-star jersey top. Pitch outside. Rare three-ball, two-strike count to the number nine hitter.
1: Well, you know I'm a fan of that. I mean, I've wanted that forever. I used to love that as a kid, just seeing the different jerseys, because not every game was on TV. Like, all-star

0: game was the only time to see a Padres jersey.
1: Curveball hit to left field fairly well. Martin there. And it's going to be Martin as Fetko came over trying to ball hog it. But Martin showed him where the line is. Don't cross it.
0: You stay over there.
1: Two down tap of the order of Grisham bats. Set on down to the minor league farm report. Ryan Jeffers, Bailey Ober. They started for the Saints last night. 6-5 win over Buffalo. Ober pitched five innings. Gave up four runs, struck out five, and didn't walk a batter. Jeffers went 2-for-3, including a home run against Simeon Woods Richardson.
0: How about that?
1: Former Twin. Breaking ball to Grisham in there for a strike.
0: So if you were at CHS Field on the 4th of July, you saw two-fifths of the Twins' opening day rotation.
1: Mm-hmm.
0: I hope it works out for Sim. I'm rooting for him.
1: I'm curious about Bailey. He's going to be scheduled to maybe go again. I guess the Angels swung on a miss down to a knee. Is Grisham on a changeup?
0: Yeah, we'll see Taj on Tuesday to celebrate your birthday. And then it'll be Connor Prelip and Mike Paredes against Cleveland.
1: And then we don't know.
0: Then we don't know. I'll have to tell Taj to pitch extra special for your birthday.
1: Big weekend. Hall of Fame, Dick Bramer. Going to be going in. Came back with an off-speed pitch, missed, knuckle curve low.
0: Joe is on his knees looking in at that one.

0: it's just a good weekend. Like you said, all the guys sitting out there with that baby blue jacket on.
1: The ongoing battle to get you to return your blue jacket after the ceremony.
0: Yeah. Tell them I want to wear it for just a little bit longer. Nope, got to go in the closet. Swung on it, missed, got him on an off-speed pitch. 3-3 now with another strikeout. 8 now this afternoon. Through 6, it's the Twins 6. Yankees nothing on your home for Twins baseball.
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0: Hey, that Twins Hall of Fame weekend. It is next Saturday. Celebrate Twins broadcaster Dick Bramer and his 40 years on the air. Get your tickets, twins.com/tickets. Top of the seventh, Twins up 6-0. New pitcher for the Yankees. Tell you all about it. Here's Chris.
1: Yeah, Jake Bird is the new pitcher. He faces Royce Lewis, who singled off Bird yesterday. Royce, a big two-run single in the fifth inning. And he watches down and away from Bird, one ball and no strikes. Royce with two outs. The base is loaded. Drilled a high sinker from Paul Blackburn back up the middle to make it a 4-0 game. Twins added two more in the sixth, and again now leads 6-0. The 1-0, and that one is humped over for a strike, and the count is 1-1. You can hear him grunting out there. Lewis, Caratini, and Lee. Royce awaits calmly, and he steps into one and pops it straight up the stovepipe. The catcher runs into Royce at home plate, and the catch is made. And even if he hadn't caught it, that was going to be an out because he ran right into Royce Lewis. Lewis didn't move into his way, but they bumped into each other, and the home plate umpire, Sean Barber, immediately pointed towards the catcher, Wells, and after he caught it, he said, "Yes, I saw the bump." So there's one away, and Caratini's the batter. Victor has caught a great game. We talked at length about the production that the Twins have gotten from their catching position as a whole this year. Jeffers, Caratini, Jackson. It's been great. There's a strike called. It's 0-1. And the way Ryan was going, and you know, it's a shame that he broke his hammy bone because he had every opportunity to join Buxton and Ryan in Philadelphia. He was having a great year. There's another strike, 0-2. Now, Hunter Goodman in the National League running away with it. Langeliers has been great for the A's. And Dylan Dingler has been dynamite for the Tigers. So he had stiff competition, but he was in the conversation the way Ryan was performing. But when Caratini had to step in and fill that void, boy, really good job. You know, a slow start, and then he really heated up in June. Takes low, and the count is 1-2. You combine what Jax

0: Season's done, hitting nearly 300 in a backup role. Twins' three catchers have combined to be eighth in the league in homers, third in OPS behind Colorado and Baltimore. That's Hunter Goodman and Adley Rutschman and Sal Bassano. Masayo, there's a pitch high, and the count is 2-2. They're first in on-base percentage amongst all catching groups, and they're sixth in slugging. So, again, just a really, really good job. One out here in the seventh. And the pitch. This one hit high in the air. Left center field gap. Hangs up for Bellinger. Long run. Boy, just coasting now. And that ball's off the warning track. It bounces against the fence for a home run. Zero urgency from Bellinger in left field. The ball came off the bat. And you're thinking, that's a medium deep fly ball. Bellinger just kind of coasting. And then the ball sails up to the warning track. Bounces on the track and up against the wall in front of the empty Twins bullpen. For a double for Victor Caratini. 10th hit for the Minnesota Twins. And Brooks Lee, who has three of them, will be the batter. I think it's fair to say that the Twins have taken the fight to New York, but the Yankees have been low energy all game long, all series long. Here's Lee, 3-for-3. He has 2 4-hit games in his career. Brooks hits this pitch high in the air to Bellinger. Just kind of standing there. This time it's going to be right in his wheelhouse, his catch radius, if you will. And he makes the catch. Brooks retired for the first time today. And with two outs, it'll be Kreidler. Kreidler is 1-for-3, scored a run. Top of the seventh inning at Yankee Stadium. Twins haven't won a series here since 2014. Nolasco got game one. Phil Hughes got game three. They took 2 out of 3. First pitch is low, 1-ball and no strikes. Famously, the night before the 6-1 victory to open the series, Ricky Nolasco happened to be at the same establishment where Danny and I had gone for dinner. We had a great night, Danny and I. Appetizers, salad course, big steak, bottle of wine, dessert, some cocktails. Figured we'd spend the meal money right up front. And then at the end of the night, we went to pay, and Ricky had picked up our tab. He then pitched beautifully the next day. The 1-1. And that's low, 2-1. So on the postgame interview, Danny asked him, okay, next time you start, do we just send you a receipt or do we invoice you? How do you want to handle it? 2 balls and a strike to Ryan Kreidler. Runner at second, 2 outs. See if he can pick up another 2-out run. Down and away, 3-1. There was a 2-out RBI single for Bell in the first. Lee's RBI came with 1 out in the fourth, and then both runs with 2 outs in the fifth. Highest scoring offense in the American League added again today. The pitch is swung on, chopped left side of the diamond. Nothing guaranteed. Rosario, the new third baseman, picks it up, but he throws out Kreidler, and the inning is done. No runs on a hit, no errors, and one man left. It is the seventh inning stretch here at Yankee Stadium. At Yankee Stadium, well, they do things a little differently. Forget Texas. Everything's bigger in the Bronx, including their seventh inning stretch celebration. And we're going to allow you to stick around and enjoy God Bless America here today as we're getting ready for reaction. Let's hand you over to Paul Olden.
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5: 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When you play Pilot Games, your community wins. A couple of impactful moments from this one. In the first inning, the Twins did get a run off of Ryan Weathers. Unfortunately, they also lost Byron Buxton. He re-aggravated that sore right hip when he was thrown out trying to steal second base. Twins had a 2-0 lead going into the fifth. First two guys reached. Weathers left the game. Paul Blackburn on. Bases loaded for Royce Lewis.
6: Ground ball, base hit up the middle. That's going to score Kieschel. Austin Martin being waved around. He'll score. Two in here in the top of the fifth. And the Twins now lead 4-0.
5: Yeah, and the Twins are able to put another pair on the board in the sixth with the story. How about Joe Ryan? He's gone six innings, just two hits, eight strikeouts. He's retired the last 11 Yankees. Guys.
7: Yeah, and I'll add to that, Gino. He hasn't walked a bat. And that, again, makes it all the more impressive against the team that leads the league in walks. They lead the league in walks. They lead the league in home runs. But they have found tough sledding against Joe Ryan today. See how he responds with that extra long stretch here at Yankee Stadium. He's facing Ben Rice. Rice is 0-2, a strikeout, a ground out. And Rice, his future All-Star teammate, takes a strike in the count 0-1. Pitch count at 85, so that's fine.
6: Yeah, I'm not sure he's even aware of a 3-minute break in between innings or a 7-minute break.
7: There's the 0-1, and that's down and in. Now, see, I disagree. I think he catches on to everything, and I think he watched the first two games, and I would bet that he didn't come out till later. I bet he reprogrammed himself as a pitch foul that's 1-2.
6: You know, when I went in 2022 in the Twins Hall of Fame, some people might have said I took a little bit too long in that speech, but afterwards when I came off the field, Ryan was pitching in that game, and I went down the dugout, and I said, hey, I'm sorry. Took a little bit of extra time, and he says, no, I prefer to have more time when I come in from the bullpen and sit. And he went out there and raked.
7: Yeah, he went out and had a great game. That ball was fouled by Rice off his foot, so Aaron Boone's out with the trainer. They've already lost Jazz Chisholm in this game. This series with the Yankees brought to you by Madden's on Gull Lake, Minnesota's classic resort. Rice is going to try to walk it off. While he walks it off, why don't we take 10 seconds for station ID on your home for Twins baseball?
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7: Joe's kind of doing some stretches out there behind the mound while Rice walks it off. And he's kind of leaning back, twisting his hip.
6: He's doing a visual in his mind as to the stride, how far it needs to be, and then he'll take the ball and kind of like, there's my release point.
7: Love it, like Tai Chi. One ball and two strikes, Rice back in there. And the pitch is swung on and rolled again to second base. Seen a lot of that from Ben. Picked up by Clemens, one away here in the seventh. I was talking with Derek Shelton on Inside Twins, and I asked him about the bullpen, and I know Gomez needs to throw, and he said he'll probably be in there no matter what. And then he said, well, I checked myself,

0: Jogo CG, we'll figure out a way for Gomez to pitch in the bullpen. So he was excited about what Joe could do today. And Joe's at 88 pitches here in the seventh. Two hits, no runs, eight punch outs. As a strike called 0-1. And again, I think what Gino was alluding to is spot on. Joe Ryan gets named to the All-Star game. And if you watched any of the shows, and there were a variety of them talking about the All-Stars, you know, the Twins guys didn't get a whole lot of love nationally. They were not the talking points as a check swing for a strike. You get named to an All-Star team, and then you come out and you go seven shutout, two-hit innings, and strike out eight or nine Yankees.
1: Against the Yankees.
0: You wake
1: team,
0: up.
1: Yeah.
0: Here's the 0-2 pitch, and that's down and away, 1-2. More importantly, Joe trying to pitch the Twins to their first series win here since 2014. Pitch high, lost that one 2-2.
1: I love it when he tries to overcook one, you know, and just kind of he spins around and
0: I think Shelty hit on. He's got such body awareness and control. Part of what makes him great. 2-2 in the air, left field. Martin circling over towards the line, still coming at it. Makes the catch on the warning track. Two out. You think of this ballpark and balls in the air jumping out, and Joe being a fly ball pitcher, but he's had them so off rhythm today, Danny, yeah, that balls have been just pop flies for the most part.
1: He's been able to get a lot of strike ones. And then to be able to command the off-speed pitch. And we're seeing a lot of defensive swings.
0: There's Bellinger 0-2. One for his last 20. Ryan taps the rubber, and here it comes. And that one's over for a strike, 0-1. Just great movement on that split. Bellinger stone-faced in the batter's box. And the 0-1 swung through, and the count is 0-2. Threw him a heater up, 93. He's doing it against one of the top offenses in the game. And I know Judge isn't in there, but this team has put up crazy numbers even without Judge.
1: Yes, but at the same time, they are offensively struggling.
0: And your job is to keep them struggling. Little check swing. Backhand sliding stop by Clemens. No play. Bellinger will beat it out. Boy, it's a good pitch.
1: Just a defensive swing. He went to swing, decelerated his swing just to make contact.
0: It's funny because we always talk about exit velocity and these different numbers. That ball hits straight down off the dirt, Danny, which heightens the velocity. So it's going to go in for Cody Bellinger and his data as 107 off the bat because he hit it literally straight down, the straightest point, no spin, right into the dirt. Infield hit, just the third hit, and here's Volpe. Now, Volpe had the numbers on Joe coming in. He was 6-for-12 career with a home run. Volpe's a different hitter than he was when he got those hits, and Joe's certainly a different pitcher and a better one. 96 pitches for Ryan, looking to finish off the seventh. Twins are up 6-0. Joe throws over to first. Bellinger barely had a lead.
1: Up 6-0. Bellinger's kind of smiling a little bit with Royce Lewis, like, what? I'm not going anywhere.
0: He goes, I didn't even run after Caratini's fly ball, much less run from first to second. Here's the pitch. Down and away. So Joe can find that little last gust of wind and finish strong. Yankees just 3-31, by the way, when they trail after seven innings. This pitch is in, 2-0. Haven't seen many 2-0 counts today. All right, don't let this thing unravel. Volpe just 3 for his last 18, hitting around 200 on the year. There's a strike center cut. It's 2-1. 6 runs, 10 hits for the Twins. No runs, 3 hits for the Yankees. Joe grits his teeth. Has the sign from the stretch. Infield's back all the way around. Pitch. Swung on a foul straight back, and it's 2-2. This will be pitch number 101. Let's make it the last one. Strikeout Volpe.

0: Go take a seat and watch Morrison Gomez finish this thing off. Twins are up 6-0. Two-out runner at first base in the seventh. Here it comes, and it's taken for a called strike three. They're going to challenge it. Volpe's going to challenge it and try to keep the inning alive. I think he's going to win the challenge. It's going to be 3-2. Joe's staring up at the big screen.
1: We have one remaining.
0: Remember in Houston with Altuve, Danny, Joe went all the way to the dugout. What he thought was called strike three. He had to come all the way back out and then walked him. This time
2: and
0: he
2: that was with the bases loaded, and that set up, I think, Alvarez's grand slam.
0: All right, 3-2. Bellinger's going to have to run now. Two outs. There he goes. Pitch delivered wide. Ball four. His first walk of the game. So Ryan walks Volpe, and Ahmed Rosario is going to be the hitter. Joe's sitting at 102 pitches now. Schulte wants to let him finish the inning. Morris is up and beginning to prep in the pen. And Pete Mackey's going to amble out there and buy a little time. We're in the bottom of the seventh.
2: Again, an infield base hit, nothing hard hit. Goes 3-2, and then just a poor sweeper to walk Volpe.
0: Well, now it's Rosario who's in for Chisholm. 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Check it out. Figure out all the ins and outs of this great deal. Pete's back to the dugout, and Joe Ryan wants a new baseball. He'll lob one back towards his dugout, and he has a new ball now. Two on here. Ahmed Rosario. This is the first plate appearance for the Yankees with a runner in scoring position all day. Bellinger, the first Yankee to reach second. And the first pitch is in there for a strike, and the count is 0-1. No balls and a strike. Ahmed Rosario, longtime Cleveland infielder and outfielder, for that matter, was a strike called 0-2. A couple of years ago, Rosario was such a thorn in the side of the Twins at 2 5-hit games against Minnesota in September alone. Leans back in the box. No balls, two strikes. Come on, Joe. Here's the pitch. And it's taken just high. And the count is 1-2. They didn't miss by much. And a good take from Ahmed Rosario. Velo's still there at 95. And here's pitch 106. And it swung on a miss, and he struck him out. And Joe Ryan have a day. 9 punchouts for Ryan through 7 scoreless innings at Yankee Stadium. All Twins up 6-0. We go to the 8th on your home for Twins baseball.

0: Bird, not Larry Bird. Keyshaw, one ball, no strikes. He takes low, and the count is 2-0. Luke Keyshaw has been hit by a pitch. He scored a run. He's picked up a bunt hit. He did face Bird yesterday, and Bird hit him right in the back. Bird spins this one over for a strike. Boy, I feel like with that grunt, that Bird is just in pain every time he releases the ball. It is a max effort, kind of violent delivery. Former Rocky delivers. And this ball hit high in the air, softly to left field. Bellinger circles underneath it. And he makes the catch. That was a sweeper. Lifted in the air to left for out number one. And here's Martin, the top of the order. Great job, Austin Martin, today. He's walked a couple of times, including with the bases loaded. He's doubled, scored twice. That's what a leadoff guy's line is supposed to look like. Austin got off to a torrid start to the year, platooning with Larnick. They were both playing so well, they ended up both kind of moving out of a platoon and playing every day as a pitch high 1-0. Austin kind of wore down a little bit, and he has seen some of his playing time dwindle, but with Keyshaw in right field, it changes the dynamics of the outfield, but he has really responded in a variety of other roles. He hits this ball back up the middle for a base hit. Attaboy, Austin. What a day for Austin Martin. Love to see it. 11th hit for Austin. He's got two hits and a couple of walks. And here's Fedko with another crack at that first big league base hit. Fedko's 0 for 13 as a big leaguer. He's walked twice. He has fanned six times. He does have a sac fly and a run scored. Couldn't get the bunt down in the fifth, but he lined out deep enough to allow runners at first and second to both tag in advance. He then struck out with the bases loaded in the sixth inning. First pitch swung on and missed, and the count is 0-1. Oh for 3, couple of punch outs. Again, he's in there because Byron Buxton in the first inning was caught stealing and re-aggravated the issue with his hip. It was a head-first slide. The throw was towards first base, and the throw carried the glove of Volpe right into the raised back right leg of Buxton. Caught for the first time in 37 successful steals in a row. Another swing and miss at a pitch a foot off the plate. So Byron saw that streak of 37 straight stolen bases successfully grabbed end, and then he had to leave the ball game. And again, we hope it's not too severe. Does have a day off tomorrow, and it is an ongoing issue that he's been controlling. O2 pitch. Swung on a miss, not close. Didn't throw him a strike. 3 strikeouts for Fedko, who's given off some serious Carson McCusker vibes here for the Minnesota Twins. Big power, big swing, but hasn't been able to control the zone here as a major leaguer in the early going. It's the second out of the inning. It's going to get Aaron Boone out of the dugout, and he's going to come to the mound and take the ball. And Angel Chavili, who has been warming up, will enter for the Yankees. This pitching change is brought to you by Upanor, a GF brand. Count on Upanor for plumbing that performs. A scoreboard update with Gino is next on your home for Twins baseball.
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3: 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Top two teams in the American League Central keep jostling back and forth for the top spot. So only fitting that they keep going back and forth between the games that they're playing in Cleveland. It's Progressive Field. It's the Guardians hosting the White Sox. Cleveland got out front early.
4: Delivers. and DeLauder with a

0: 2.
1: Yeah, the Guardians eventually had a 3-2 lead after one. The White Sox, though, have just tied this thing up. This is tied 3-3 in the second, a game that was delayed off the start by rain. Rain in Cleveland. How about that?
2: 4th of July, rain in Cleveland. I can't even imagine that that could possibly be happening. Here, Angel Chavili is on the pitch. He's appeared in two games, pitched to a 3.86 earned run average. And the lanky young right-hander is on to face Cody Clements. Two outs and a runner at first base. Twins lead this game 6-0. We're in the top of the 8th inning. Chavili whips that arm around and delivers a pitch low, one ball and no strikes. Orzi is up for the Twins. Chavili, just 23 years of age, debuted with Colorado in 2024, appeared in 43 games for the Rockies last year. It was a foul ball for Clemens in the count 1-1. That took a chunk out of the catcher Wells. Chavili was the player the Yankees acquired for first baseman T.J. Rumfield. Remember him with the Rockies?
3: They grab everybody from the Rockies.
2: Yeah, 15-game hitting streak. He was the big first baseman, had some power. As the count 1-2, they figured Rumfield wasn't going to surpass the likes of Goldschmidt, Rice, Stanton, whatnot, so they moved him along. And Chavili coming back in return. Hat perched high atop his head. The 1-2 pitch to Cody. And it's wide, 2-2. Every day, Major League Baseball sends out this kind of cheat sheet for broadcasters with all these little tidbits and nuggets that we share with you often. And they have this crew of researchers that do it. Today, they sent one out with some notes on Clemens. Spelled his name wrong. Cody with a C. Cody with a K pops this one up. Foul down the right field line. Rice, he's into foul territory, and that one well out of play, and the count stays 2-2.
3: Hey Chris, who was the right-hander we traded for Jake Cave, I think? He was a young...
2: Luis Gil.
3: Yeah.
2: Yeah, he had been in like the Dominican Summer League and then maybe E-Town briefly.
3: He had been really good for the Yankees, and then he had been really bad for the Yankees.
2: And then really injured for the Yankees quite a bit. Yeah, he had a great rookie season. Everyone's like, how could you trade him? Well, he was an injured 18-year-old when he got traded. Two balls and two strikes here to Cody Clemens. Diagnosed Jazz Chisholm with right big toe discomfort. X-rays were negative, but discomfort is the official term. 2-2. Swung on, a hit high in the air for Cody with a K. It's Schumann under it. He's in right field. He's got it, and the inning is over. Chavili gets the final out. Twins waste the Martin base hit. We played 7.5. All Minnesota 6-0 on your home for Twins baseball.

0: Let's step back in time with this date in Twins history, narrated by Dick Bramer.
1: July 5th, 1969. The 69 Twins entered the day tied with the Oakland Athletics for first place in the American League West. The A's sent Chuck Dobson to the mound to take on Martin's Marauders, but he did not last very long at all.
2: Here's the pitch to Harmon, swung on, there it goes, it's way back there, and it is a home run. The Twins lead 4-1.
1: Harmon Killebrew homered off Dobson two times as the Twins roughed him up for seven runs over an inning and two-thirds. The Twins would sweep the three-game series against the A's and never look back in the standings.
0: To catch the next moment in Twins history, get your tickets at twins.com.
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3: Stellar afternoon from Joe Ryan. He's done for the day. Hands the ball to Andrew Morris. Morris pitched yesterday, threw just a handful of pitches. Struck out Volpe, flied out Dominguez. He's facing Schumann here, and he misses low. One ball, no strikes. Joe was great. Gave up just three hits, including an infield hit, one walk, nine punch-outs, 107 pitches. Did not allow a run. This ball fouled back into the net, 1-1.
4: Yeah, he had everything working. 107 pitches, which ties a season-high pitch count for him. And like you said, one infield hit, the two balls hit off the right field wall, held to singles because of Kieschel's play in the outfield.
3: Yeah, that's a great point, Danny. So they could have easily been doubles. Foul ball straight back. And if you think about that, a two-out double is a whole lot different than a two-out single or a one-out double for Wells in the third.
4: And you remember in the bottom of the seventh, the first time they've had a guy in scoring position.
3: Ended up striking out Rosario to quench or quash that threat. Great day for Joe all the way around. He was brilliant. Now it's Morris, the 1-2. And that just misses 2-2. First order of business, carry this thing over the line and finish off the first series win here since 2014. Subtext, that goose egg in the run column, that doesn't happen often here. The last time the Twins shut out the Yankees, September of last year at Target Field, 7-0. But the last time they did it here was May 8th of 2001. Eric Milton got the win in a 2-0 game. That was, again, 2001, 25 years ago. And there's a called strike three. That's a step in that direction. Morris locks up Schumann, one away. Schumann's come back to earth with an 0-for-3 day, and here's Wells. Danny, prior to that shutout by Milton in 2001, you got to go 10 years prior to that to 1991 in a game in which you had an RBI triple in a shutout. That would have been the old stadium. Well, so would 2001 would have been the old stadium. Austin Wells swings and misses. I guess that means the Twins have never shut the Yankees out in this building.
4: The new one. They have not.
3: We're learning things every day. No time like today. Wells takes a strike and then he fouls off and the count is 0-2. Who do you think you hit the triple off? Think you can remember?
4: 1991?
3: Yeah.
4: It could have been Roden. You going to look it up?
3: I am going to look it up. That's the beauty of having this information is we can actually answer the question. I think you're probably going to get it right. Little tapper up the first base line. Slow roller. Royce meets it at the bag. Grabs it. Steps on the base. Two outs. Caballero will be the two-out hitter. So it's 91.
4: Roden. You got the right date, right?
3: Well, I don't have 80. I'm just going to look for a game at New York.
4: They didn't give the date on the 91?
3: Well, Mitch has got a lot going on. He was kind enough to give us that. All right, I got it. 5-0 win. It was June 24th. Big swing and miss by Caballero, and it's 0-1.
4: June 24th.
3: Yeah, so middle of this. Kind of early-ish. It was your
4: what
3: only
4: was
3: hit
4: 5-0?
3: Of the game. 5-0. Puck went 2-for-4. Shane Mack went 2-for-4. Pedro Munoz, 1-for-4. Scotty Erickson, CG. You hit it off Jeff Johnson.
4: Who?
3: I've never heard of him.
4: Okay.
3: One ball and one strike. He remembers you.
4: Do you have the Yankees lineup?
3: Oh, yeah, I can go back to it. There's a strike, and it's 1-2.
4: I would say Mattingly.
3: All right, let's look. Steve Sax led off. Then Mattingly. Kevin Moss DH'd. Mel Hall. That didn't turn out well. Matt Noakes, Roberto Kelly, Jesse Barfield, Alvaro Espinoza, the shortstop who didn't like
4: you. I told you.
3: And Pat Kelly. And Jeff Johnson was supplanted by Greg Catteray late in the game. Pitch fouled back. Stays 1-2. 5-0.

0: Yeah, Erickson dominated. Game took 2 hours and 3 minutes. How about that?
1: Hey, how many strikeouts Erickson have?
0: Let's take a look. He struck out six. That means 2 hours, 3 minutes. You were on the town early that night. Pitch popped up, fouled on the right field line. Probably a getaway day.
1: Early, late, it don't matter. New York.
0: Oh, 6-0.
1: Took you 2 hours to get back to the hotel after the game.
0: Yeah, probably did. Wasn't quite as slick as today. A 1-2. Fouled straight back. Caballero hanging in there against Morris. Shelty said he wanted to get Gomez some action today. He was due to throw, so he'll probably have the ninth. Right now, Twins lead 6-0 with two outs in the bottom of the eighth inning. Tight to the chest for Andrew Morris. Love this kid. And the pitch is just there. Oh, a little low. 2-2. We were talking with Taylor Rogers post-game yesterday, and he was talking about Morris a little bit and his willingness to listen, which is always something you look for in a young player. It's a foul tip again. Stays 2-2.
1: 100-mile-an-hour sinker. I think they're still giving awards out, or I should say money out, if a guy comes out of the bullpen and touches that 100-mile-an-hour.
0: Really? That's nice, because they got all that grief early in the year, remember? It's the softest throwing bullpen. Morris' stuff just keeps getting better. He's a great developmental story. Put him away. 2-2, swung on a missed, and that's how you do it. Three up and three down for Andrew Morris. 6-0, Twins after eight. Back for the top of the ninth next, and you're home for Twins baseball.
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0: Angel Chavile back out to face Josh Bell, Royce Lewis, and Vic Caratini. If the inning continues, Brooks will have a chance for his third four-hit game. First pitch popped up foul, and that one will reach the seats. That's where the fancy people sit, right behind home plate, and the count is 0-1.
1: Well, one thing with the fancy seats down here, you got away from the guys heckling you in the on-deck circle.
0: Yeah, that was bad at the old stadium, wasn't it?
1: Oh.
0: Better or worse than being in the outfield?
1: Both. You got it when you played the outfield. You got it when you're in on the on-deck circle.
0: No balls and a strike. Swung on a crush foul on the right field line. And I don't blame her. That was a business decision she made to just get out of the way.
1: Mm-hmm.
0: Nearly hit the bucket. You're going to go to your supervisor and say, excuse me, I would like the third baseline for the next series. No balls, two strikes. RBI single for Bell today. There's the pitch.

0: Swung on foul. Hey, looking ahead, brought to you by James Hardy. The Twins off tomorrow. Well-deserved off day. Back home Tuesday to celebrate Danny and Corey's birthday with the Guardians in town. 6:40 start, Taj Bradley against Joey Cantillo. When you look ahead to home improvements, look to James Hardy. Hardy Siding, America's number one brand of siding. Big swing and miss in the count. And that's out number one. The count's 0-3. I would encourage everybody to come out, not just because it's your birthday and I want the entire stadium to sing happy birthday to the two of you.
1: Won't happen.
0: But also, this is a fun team, and it's a good team, and it's going to win a series in New York. It's contending in the division.
1: But you've got Cleveland, who you're trying to reel in a little bit.
0: It's a great rivalry.
1: You find out where you're at going to the All-Star break.
0: Come out and cheer on this team. It's they're worth your time. I will just put it that way. This team is worth your time. Here's Royce Lewis. And every game with Cleveland is tight. As Lewis hammers this ball to left center field, guess what? Bellinger's not running. That ball's off the wall. Picked up by Grisham. Lewis coming around first, and he's into second with a double. Royce Lewis picks up his second crisply hit ball of the day. The 12th hit for the Twins. And he hammered that ball to left center field. Boy, that ball left his bat at 109 miles an hour. It was a heater at 99, Danny.
1: Mm-hmm.
0: And he has been so balanced in getting to those fastballs on the inner half.
1: Yeah, he was able to get the bat head and turn on that. That's probably a home run in a lot of different ballparks.
0: Well, we can find out.
1: 399 right there.
0: We were so excited to look at that the other day. Home run in 20 ballparks, Danny. How about that? Good to see Roy swinging it like that. Victor Caratini now, 1-for-4, and he takes a strike. It's 0-1. And the beauty of this club, and part of what makes them so fun, is it's not one guy. You can have a guy go 0-for, and there are plenty of guys there to pick him up. Certainly 1-9 today. 10 if you include Fedko off the bench is a pitch wide, 1-1.
1: And again, 6 runs, 12 hits for the Twins today. They've had traffic almost every inning, putting the pressure on these guys.
0: Runner at second for Vic. Chavili delivers, ground ball to the right side. Rice has it, throws back to first. Chavili grabs it. Royce goes to third. It's a 3-1 put out, and there are 2 outs in the ninth. And here's Brooksley. Brooks is 3-for-4, and he has another crack now at what would be his third 4-hit game as a big leaguer. He entered this game 0-for his last 10 with 5 strikeouts. I think we can flush that. He's crushed 3 balls today. He's also flat out to left. 14 homers. He's driven in 48, trying to join Josh Bell in the 50 club. He could do it with a long ball. The first pitch is wide, and the count is 1-1, no strikes. Again, the diversity of this offense, Danny, they scored 11 yesterday. They hit 6 homers. They've scored 6 runs, 12 hits. Haven't hit one of the seats yet and still scoring this many runs. Have to be able to score in different ways.
1: That's impressive right there. Don't have to live and die by the long ball.
0: Swing and miss. He was looking for one there. It's 1-1. And you don't have to lean on it because it's your only source of offense. But it's there, and it's part of who you are.
1: You know, and I talk about it in the ballgame yesterday, and Derek's pretty settling in with a pretty set lineup.
0: Mm-hmm.
1: Comforting to the players.
0: Lee takes down and in, 2-1.
1: And now, with Buxton leaving today, uncertainty, day off tomorrow. If he's not able to go, then we're probably going to revert back to Kreidler in center, Tristan Gray at short.
0: Probably Martin in that lineup with the lefty Cantillo throwing.
1: Mm-hmm.
0: Everybody knows their role. Long set for Chavili. And the pitch is down and in. It's 3-1. Get one to drive here, Brooks. After you hassled him trying to get breakfast the other morning, it's good to see him get some hits. Would you tell him the restaurant was closed?
1: I told him they got shut down.
0: For sanitation violations?
1: Mm-hmm.
0: 3-1, fouled straight back, 3-2.
1: I got to find out if he ended up going for breakfast there anyway. They were starting to walk in and was talking to his girlfriend, wife, fiancée.
0: Fiancée Delaney.
1: So she's looking at the menu outside.

0: And I said, hey, they just got shut down. They have a food violation. They got rats and everything in there. And I just hooked her in.
1: Here's the 3-2. Swung on and hit high in the air, right field. It's going to hold up. Schumann's under it. Brooks will have to wait another day for his third four-hit game. He'll settle for a three-hitter as the Twins strand Lewis at third in the ninth. We go to the bottom of the ninth. Twins looking to do something they haven't done since 2001. Shout out the Yankees in New York right here on your home for Cleveland baseball.
2: Ten miles an hour over the speed limit. 15 over. 20 over. It just might put you 6 feet under.
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1: Yoandrés Gómez, back where it all started, originally signed out of Venezuela with the Yankees. He debuted as a big leaguer with the Yankees, appeared in 12 games over parts of three seasons. Started in 2023. He's on a pitch for the Twins here, and he's facing Grisham. He pops the first pitch foul out of play in the count 0-1. Trent Grisham is 0-3. Twins lead 6-0. They're three outs away from their first series win in New York since 2014. Their first shutout in New York since 2001 as a ball wide 1-1. And trying to enter that series against Cleveland at 44-47 as they're trying to crawl back towards 500. Pitch on the way. And Grisham takes a pitch just off the corner. Well, that's a tough take. 2-1. Twins began the day four back of Cleveland and Chicago, and those two teams are playing each other. So they'll be, if they hold on here, four back of one of them and three back of the other. Good looking pitch for a strike in her half, 2-2. As Gino has detailed, that game is going back and forth. White Sox upper hand now, but it's still early. Want to play your division when you're playing well. 2-2. Swung on and hit to right field. Keyshaw races back on it in front of the wall. And it's over his head and off the wall. Karam's back towards the infield. Grisham will have a double. All the hard contact today has been in that direction. And that one just over the outstretched glove of a racing Luke Keyshaw. Nice job by Fedko to come over and back him up. That's the double all the way. And there's a man at second for Ben Rice. When every ball out there, Danny, is part of the learning experience for Luke Keyshaw. You can't simulate things like that.
0: No, I got a good jump on it, just that that ball was hit a little bit too hard.
1: 6-0 lead. Make the aggressive play. Now here's Rice, and Rice takes a strike. No balls in a strike. Gomez has been a wonderful find for the Twins. Acquired from Tampa Bay after actually pitching against the Twins earlier this year. And has really found his stride.

0: in Minnesota. This ball hit hard to right field. That's a base hit. Grisham checks up, goes only as far as third. So that 2001 note in jeopardy here. Runners on the corners with nobody out for Jason Dominguez, the DH. Gomez showing a little bit of the rust. He hasn't pitched in a while.
1: And leaving the balls up in the zone there. Like you said, though, he's a great find for the Twins, and pretty much he's graduated to be the back end of the bullpen.
0: He's been with some really, really highbrow organizations in terms of pitching rooms and pitch development. The Yankees, then the Dodgers. He's been with Tampa. This pitch hit hard down the right field line. Foul. And the count is 0-1. Right now, though, he's just trying to find an out. And again, everything's up. That sweeper was up there. He hasn't pitched in a while.
1: It's up and it's flat.
0: It's a bad combination. He last pitched in Houston. He gave up an infield hit but saved. Or finished off the game, I should say. Didn't get a save. Here's the pitch. Swung on and missed, and it's a heater at 97 to run the count 0-2. That was up and out of the zone. There's a fine line between missing up in the zone and missing up out of the zone where you can't get hurt. Gomez nods his head. He ignores the runners on the corners. Here it comes. Swung on and rolled back up the middle. Could be a pair. Kreidler takes it out at second. Throws over to first in time for the Innovative Office Solutions double play. So Grisham will score. There will be no shutout. No RBI for Dominguez. Six unassisted at second. 6-3. The put out on the backside. And the Twins are one out away from sealing up their first series win here since 2014. Yankees run a seven-game losing streak entering this series. They said, hey, don't worry, the Twins are in town. They snapped their streak, but they got a new one started. They're going to head to Tampa having lost two in a row. Bellinger, the hitter, and he pops it up. Foul territory near third. Brooks chasing it near the wall. Runs out of real estate, and just like his chosen breakfast restaurant, this place is closed. Closed at the gate. It's 0-1. Day off tomorrow for the Twins, and again, Cleveland, Anaheim into the All-Star break, all at home, and we hope we see you at Target Field as you cheer this team towards that 500 mark, very much in the thick of the AL Central. Bellinger takes high in the count 1-1. Taj Bradley was brilliant last time out. He'll pitch Tuesday. Prelip's been great. Getting better every time out. Paredes will start after that. Swing and miss Bellinger. It's 1-2. Trying to lock up win number 6 for All-Star Joe Ryan. Two outs, nobody on. Pigeons fluttering about. The pitch swung on and hit high in the air, right center field. Fedco tracking. Kyler's under it. Fedco is there. Fedco's got it, and the Twins have won a series in the Bronx for the first time since 2014. A run on two hits in the final frame, but it's all Twins today in New York. 6-1 your final tally as Minnesota and Joe Ryan dominate the Pinstripers and improve to 44-47 on the year. They've won 6 of their last 7 series, and they complete a 4-2 road trip through Houston and the Bronx. Twins will be coming back to face Cleveland. We'll be coming back to chat with one of the heroes of this Twins victory. First, we check in with Gino for a preview of what's to come on the postgame download.
2: Yeah, Chris, some pretty impressive things that you were just talking about there in terms of the Twins winning 6 of their last 7 series. And let's think about it this way. They have just now won their last 5 rubber games in a row. So this team finding a way when a series

0: In our pregame show, we had a soundbite from Joe where he attributed his nod to the All-Star team in part due to the Twins' offense, an offense that grinds away, puts runs on the board, be very productive, and gives him like a very, like the old Linus from Charlie Brown, a security blanket to go out there and relax and just pitch. And that's what he got today as they put six runs on the board, courtesy of 12 hits behind him. And he was able to get his sixth win of the season and in the process avoid dropping what would have been three straight for the first time in his career. But he was brilliant. The Twins take the series. Let's get you back out to Yankee Stadium for a post-game interview.
1: Yeah, post-game interview we are very excited about. Chris and Danny upstairs, and Austin Martin is downstairs to join us. Austin had a huge game today. Austin, this is the first, I don't know if you're aware, this is the first time the Twins have won a series in New York over the Yankees since 2014. Jeez. What were you, about 12 in 2014? That was a while ago, huh?
2: Yeah, I was 15. I wish I was that young.
1: Well, you had a great game today. You set the tone. First pitch of the ball game. And I know of late we've seen a lot of right-handers. You haven't had the consistent at-bats. You've had some big hits off the bench. But what was your plan and your approach facing Weathers today? Because you were first pitch ready.
2: Yeah, that was pretty much it. Was just try to be ready for the first pitch and try to ambush that fastball. I mean, I know he has a good changeup, good slider. So, I mean, my thought was as long as I could hit the fastball, I don't have to worry about the changeup and slider.
1: I think that's a very good thought. Danny, you know, loves his leadoff hitters, of course. And when we look at your line, you get a hit, you walk twice, or you get two hits, walk twice, you score a couple runs. Pretty nice day at the top of the order.
2: No doubt. I think that's kind of just been a trend. You see how Trevor set the tone every single game. You just want to follow suit. I think that he's done a great job all season with that, with taking great at-bats, taking great swings. So I was just trying to do my part today.
3: Hey, Austin, as a defensive player here, it's fun to play behind a guy like Joe Ryan.
2: It's very easy to play behind him,
3: isn't it?
2: Oh yeah, for sure. You know, that's just typical Joe Ryan experience right there, pounding the zone with all his pitches. I mean, he's nasty. You pretty much just sit there and enjoy the show.
3: Well, playing left field here at Yankee Stadium, and having played over in right field, the fans a little bit more vocal either in left or in right.
2: Honestly, I'm a little bit disappointed. They weren't as loud and as rowdy as I had anticipated or expected them to be.
3: Mm-hmm.
1: Well, that's what winning 2 out of 3 and pounding out 11 runs.
3: That'll get them quiet.
2: 100%. Yeah,
1: that'll do it.
2: It was like every inning I looked out there and it looked like there was less and less people in the stands.
1: That's what you want when you're on the road. And talk a little bit about that, because you guys went on that road trip to Texas and Arizona and you blitzed them 5-1. You go 4-2 through two very difficult road parks here. Is it the chemistry of this club? Because it feels like every night it's a different hero, and a lot of different heroes on any given night.
2: I mean, we just have such a great group. I mean, I've been saying it all season. This is one of the best groups that I've been a part of in my baseball career in general. Just the energy that's been brought to the field every single day, the consistency with, you know, how people are every single day, just makes it easy to go out there and, you know, root for your friends and root for your teammates and just, you know, try to pull for the next guy.
1: Now, we love watching you and your club play. You enjoy tomorrow's off day, rest those legs up, and then run wild against the lefty on Tuesday.
2: No doubt. I appreciate you guys. Thanks for having
1: me. All right, that's Austin Martin. He was huge today. Led off the game with a first pitch double, came around to score. Twins score first inning run for the eighth time in their last 11 road games, and they roll to a 6-1 series clinching win over the Yankees. As Gino mentioned, they've won 5 straight rubber matches. Well, for every double play the Twins turn this season, Innovative donates $100 to Simon Says Give at the end of the season. That's for every double play the Twins turn in 2026, courtesy of Innovative. And the Twins turned one there in the final inning. So a nice donation to a wonderful charity there, courtesy of Innovative. Let's get to your final line. 6 runs on a dozen hits for the Twins today. A couple hits for Austin Martin, 3 hits for Brooks Lee. Everybody contributing up and down the order. No errors, 10 runners left on base. The Yankees a run on 5 hits. It came in the final inning, 1 error, 3 runners left on base. Joe Ryan was brilliant. His all-star form, 7 scoreless innings, 3 hits, a walk, and 9 strikeouts. Much more on Joe's performance from Gino and Danny in the post-game download. Really the only downside for the Twins today, the fact that Byron had to leave the ballgame, aggravating that hip issue that has been plaguing him in the very first inning. Hopefully we'll get an update from Shelty on that in the post-game download as well. Twins improve to 44-47 with another series victory. The Yankees fall to 49-40 as, again, they have been now outscored 86-41 over the course of their last 15 games, and they've gone 3-12 in those games. It took 3 hours and 1 minute.

minute to put this game to rest. 39,155 paid to watch it, but as Austin Martin said, there were fewer and fewer of them in the stands as this game progressed. Twins will travel home tonight. We'll have an off day, well-deserved, tomorrow. Then Taj Bradley pitches to celebrate Danny and Corey's birthday on Tuesday night. Cleveland's in town for a giant clash in the American League Central, and it should be a whole lot of fun. We hope to see you at Target Park and hope you'll join us. Target Field, as I'm looking at the wrong line. I see a Target Field on Tuesday night, and we also hope you'll join us, obviously, all across our fine network of affiliates. Taj Bradley versus Joey Cantillo. Again, that's a 6 o'clock pregame at a 6:40 first pitch. That comes on Tuesday. That'll do it for our portion of the programming from the Bronx. Danny's going to stick around. He'll join Gino next, and then we're winging home with a series win from New York. It's the Twin 6. The Yankees won. Postgame download next on your home for Twins baseball.

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4: Velo's still there at 95, and here's pitch 106. And it swung on a miss, and he struck him out, and Joe Ryan have a day. 9 punch-outs for Ryan through 7 scoreless innings at Yankee Stadium.
5: Yeah, the velo was there today, and so was everything else for Joe Ryan here. Just one day after being named to the American League All-Star team, Joe Ryan goes out and pitches and shows people exactly why he received that honor. 7 shutout innings, 9 strikeouts, backstops the Twins here to this 6-1 victory as they take a series in New York at Yankee Stadium for the first time in over a dozen years. Welcome, everyone, to the Affinity Plus Federal Credit Union postgame download. Mark Janowski in our network studios. Let's get back out to Yankee Stadium in the Bronx, bring in Danny Gladden for our quick little postgame palaver. And Danny, this one starts and stops with our starting pitcher today with Joe Ryan. We got a chance to talk about him after his last start in Houston, and the theme of that one was he wasn't very efficient. He had his pitch count get up, and he left the game after only 4 innings. Today, I think the complete opposite. Extremely efficient. He had almost everything working.
6: Yeah, no question about it. And he was getting some soft contact, easy outs, of course, 9 strikeouts. But he just looked like he was having really a lot of fun out there and was dominating these Yankee hitters. It looked fun. The guys played well behind him. The guys got him runs fairly early. So it was the Joe Ryan show today, no question. And I think he also, like you said, announced as an All-Star. He went out and pitched like an all-star.
5: Yeah, he was exactly that and everything the Twins needed him to be. The 9 strikeouts he had, those spread among 5 different pitches. Mm. What stood out to you the most about his mix today?
6: Well, that's just it. It wasn't one pitch, but when he needed to, he could get ahead with the fastball. Yankees hitters took a lot of first-pitch fastballs, and then he was able to incorporate off-speed stuff. But when he had that fastball at 97, it was a pitch that he could go to when he needed it. He could locate it. They chased it up and out of the zone. But other than that, he had the knuckle curve working. He had the sweeper working, changeup working. He was dominating today. He really was.
5: Yeah, I feel like today we saw a role reversal of what, unfortunately, we have sat through way too many times here over the last 20 years of doing this together, and that's the way the Yankees and the Yankees lineup can normally be relentless against the Twins. Today, we saw the Twins lineup doing that to the Yankees pitchers.
6: You know what, Gino? Chris and I talked about it. The Twins just out-hustled the New York Yankees here today. And I mean, you know, hustling to your position, hustling off the field, and just running the bases, balls in the dirt, read by Lewis, just doing the little baseball things that puts the pressure on these guys a little bit. And it was no bigger than the double I think Caratini hit late in the ball game that neither Grisham nor Bellinger really made an effort to go after. And that kind of summed it up right there about how the Yankees were playing in a ball game today.
5: Yeah, Cody Bellinger didn't seem very interested in running to his left, especially in the last 3 to 4 innings. And you know what? That's not going to fly in New York. That shouldn't fly anywhere, but they're going to be on them in New York. And people got to look at them and say, look, you guys just can't bide your time and wait for people that are hurt to get back. Who's ever here has to step up. They're in a serious slide right now as they're going to go down to Tampa.
6: They're in a serious slide, but also they got a cushion. They started at 49-39 today. So they're still in a good position. They're 4 back. I'm not sure what Tampa did

0: But they go to Tampa for four games. So they're going to go down there and take on Tampa for four games, and they might be a different club down there, but be careful with Tampa because they can get some separation with the second-place Yankees. But at 49-39 or 49 and what are they, 40 now, they still have a pretty good cushion.
1: Yeah, Rays trailing right now in the fifth down in Houston, 1-0. All right, Danny, get out of there. We'll see you back here on Tuesday.
0: All right, Gino, thank you.
1: All right, thank you. Danny Glenn joining their post-game palaver from Yankee Stadium. The Twins take this series in New York versus the Yankees. The series has been brought to you by Madden's on Gull Lake, Madden's Classic Resort. When we come back, we're going to have the highlights from this one right here for you on your home for Twins baseball.
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3: Come.

0: Credit Union post-game download. Twins not just going for a series victory and their first series victory in the Bronx in over 12 years, but they were also trying to reel in what would have been their fourth consecutive series victory on the road, something they have not done since midway through the 2024 season. Let's get to our Sheboygan Sausage Company Twins highlights. Good and bad for the Twins in the top of the first versus Ryan Weathers. Austin Martin, a leadoff double to right field. He went to third on Byron Buxton's infield single. Then Buxton tried to steal second as Cody Clemens struck out. Buxton thrown out by Austin Wells to Anthony Volpe. Buxton got up, not happy because he re-aggravated that sore right hip that's been bothering him and kept him out of the first part of this road trip, and he had to leave the game. Kyler Fetko replaced him. Two outs in that frame, but Josh Bell came through.
1: 1-2. Swung on and hit well. Right field into the corner. If it's fair, it's trouble. That is a fair ball knocked down by the right fielder Schumann. He can't hold on to it. It's going to go as an RBI hit, and the Twins lead 1-0.
0: Yeah, fifth straight game that the Twins have plated a run in the opening inning. Brooks Lee and Ryan Kreidler back-to-back singles in the second. Both of them snapping long offers. Brooks was 0 for 10. Kreidler was 0 for 15, but unfortunately, Weathers retired the next two. Jazz Chisholm, a two-out single in the bottom of the second inning. The Yankees' first base runner versus Joe Ryan today, but Chisholm was then caught stealing to end that inning. Royce Lewis, a four-pitch walk to start the fourth inning. With one out, he took second on a wild pitch during Brooks Lee at-bat, an at-bat that went eight pitches with Lee coming through.
2: Here's the pitch. Line down the left field line, base hit. Lewis around third, he'll be able to walk home as Brooks Lee drives in the second run for the Twins here in the top of the fourth inning, 2-0 Minnesota.
0: Yeah, Lee hitting .325 this season with runners in scoring position. Weathers hit Keyshaw on the front foot with an 0-2 pitch leading off the fifth inning. Austin Martin then walked Aaron Boone out of the Yankees dugout. Weathers out of the game. Paul Blackburn out of the bullpen. He walked Josh Bell with two down to load the bases, and Royce Lewis delivered.
2: Ground ball, base hit up the middle. That's going to score Keyshaw. Austin Martin being waved around. He'll score. Two in here in the top of the fifth, and the Twins now lead 4-0.
0: Yeah, the Twins put a pair on the board in the sixth. Also, Lee doubled leading off versus Camilo Duval. Then Ryan Kreidler reached on an air by Volpe at shortstop. Luke Keyshaw was just trying for a sack bunt. He popped it up in the air. It actually went over the mound, landed on the grass in front of the shortstop position. No Yankee seemed interested in trying to catch it or field the ball. It goes for a hit, and the bases were loaded. Austin Martin drew a walk, and Lee scored. Cody Clemens had a sack fly to bring in Kreidler, and it was 6-0 Twins, and Joe Ryan was rolling at that point. He had a pair of strikeouts in the home half of the sixth and had retired 11 Yankees in a row at that point. Cody Bellinger's two-out infield single in the bottom of the seventh stopped Joe's roll, but he left two on when he got Ahmed Rosario swinging to end that inning and to end his night as Andrew Morris had a three-up, three-down eighth, and the Yankees broke up the shutout, unfortunately, with a run off of Yoandrys Gomez in the ninth. Twins win it, though, 6-1, and they take 2 out of 3 at Yankee Stadium for the first time, winning a series there since 2014. Twins now 44-47 on the year, 6 runs on 12 hits, no errors.

0: 5 for 18 with runners in scoring position, 10 men left on base. Yankees, 49 and 40 on the season, just the one run on 5 hits. They committed a costly error, 1 for 3 with runners in scoring position. They strand 3. Joe Ryan, the victory. He is 6-5 on the year. He went 7 shutout innings, allowed 3 hits, fan 9, and just walked 1. That walk coming in his last inning of work. Ryan Weathers, the loss. He drops to 3-7 on the year. He went 4 innings, allowed 4 runs, all earned on 6 hits. He fanned 6, and he walked 2. 39,155 in the Bronx at a game that took 3 hours and 1 minute. Twins highlights brought to you by the Sheboygan Sausage Company, America's tradition. Since 1933, before we get to our player of the game, let's get to a station ID right here in your home for Twins baseball.
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0: Yeah, there were some nice games by the Twins at the plate today. I mean, you had our postgame guest, Austin Martin, going 2 for 3. He drove in a run. He also had a pair of walks, and he scored twice. Brooks Lee goes 3 for 5 with a run scored, and he drives in a run. Royce Lewis with 2 RBIs, but honestly, come on, folks, it's Joe Ryan.
2: Here's the 1-2 pitch from Joe, and it swung on a missed, and he needs to find another pair. 0-2 here, swung on and missed, and that's the knuckle curve. So he threw him a sinker, a splitter, and a knuckle curve, and down he goes. Swing and miss by Volpe. He's down on strikes. Pitch, breaking ball, swung on a miss. Nicely done. Strikeout number 5 for Joe, 2 outs.
3: Swung on and missed. Got him with a good 96-mile-an-hour fastball for strikeout number 6. 3-up, 3-down. Swung on and missed. Got him on an off-speed pitch. 3-up, 3-down with another strikeout. 8 now this afternoon.
2: And here's pitch 106. And it swung on a miss, and he struck him out. And Joe Ryan have a day. 9 punch-outs for Ryan through 7 scoreless innings at Yankee Stadium.
0: Yeah, 7 scoreless innings. He also turned in his 23rd career game with 9 or more strikeouts while walking no more than 1. That puts him 1 away from matching Burt Blyleven for 2nd place on the Twins' all-time list of 9 or more strikeout games while walking 1 or less. Team record belongs to Johan Santana, who did 35 times. But Joe Ryan, brilliant today, just what the Twins needed as they defeat the Yankees 6-1 and take this series. Joe's the Treasure Island Diamond Player of the Game. 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When we come back, we're going to check in with the Out of Town Scoreboard right here in your home for Twins baseball.

0: It's time for a Twins player profile.
1: Hi, this is Josh Bell. Who did you model your game after when you were growing up? It's actually a funny story. I got a ton of different players that I used to try to emulate their swings, like Ichiro. Joe Mauer is one of them. Joey Votto. Mainly lefties. But yeah, I'd bounce back and forth with who I was trying to emulate. What is your go-to cheat meal? I'm from the South, so I like gumbo. I like chicken and dumplings, like red beans and rice. I guess it's not exactly a cheat meal, but that's definitely filling and probably highly caloric. What current trend do you just don't get? I'm off social, so I don't know what 6'7's all about, and I guess I'll just never know, but I hear it all the time. What game show do you think you could win and why? I've watched a lot of The Family Feud, and I think I got some smart people in my family, so maybe they could carry all the heavy lifting. But aside from that, I'm definitely not winning Jeopardy or anything. Goodbye, guys. This has been Josh Bell.
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3: 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Let's see how the Twins minor league affiliates fared today. And the answer would be not a good day for the Twins minor league affiliates as Fort Myers, they fell at Clearwater. 6-2 was the final there. Irvin Nunez had a home run for the Mighty Muscles in that losing effort. Cedar Rapids lost by a score of 6-4 at Quad Cities. They did get a two-run homer from Enrique Jimenez in this one, but again, the Colonels fall. Wichita, they're going to play their game tonight later on against Tulsa. And right now in St. Paul, the Saints trail Buffalo by a score of 5-2 in the seventh inning. Walker Jenkins had an RBI single. Ryan Jeffers, in another rehab game, went 1-for-3 with a single. Let's get to the big league scoreboard. 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Check out some scores of teams in around the American League Central. It has been a back-and-forth affair in Cleveland between the top two teams in the American League Central, separated by just percentage points. Cleveland and the White Sox, it's now 6-6 in the bottom of the fifth inning. Kansas City hosting Philadelphia down at Kauffman. The Royals are clinging to a 3-2 lead this game in the eighth inning. And Detroit has a 6-1 lead midway through down in Texas against the Rangers. Games we're going to spotlight. We're going back out to the nation's capital. We had a highlight for you from this one in game, and now we're going to tell you that Washington eventually had tied this game up at 4 on about a 98-foot sack fly, but then Pittsburgh got their offense cranked back up.
4: The pitch, Lau swings and launches one to deep right field. This ball is back, and it'll get out of here. Home run for Lau. What a big inning for the Pirates. Brandon Lau with a three-run homer. 5 runs here in the eighth. And now they're demolishing the Nationals. 9-4. What about this lineup this year for the Bucks? Wow.
3: Wow, big inning as the Pirates go on to defeat the Washington Nationals by a score of 11-5. Atlanta Braves are hosting the New York Mets. This is going to be a wraparound four-game series. Atlanta took the first two games courtesy of a whole lot of home runs. They had 9 in the first two, while the offense today so far had been going in favor of the Mets.
5: Line to right center field. Soto does the job. Beatty is in. They're going to wave around Lindor. He scores standing up. Juan Soto adds 2 more, and the Mets are back in front. 5-3 New York in the second. It's a 4-run inning for the Mets.
3: Yeah, the Mets had a huge lead. They also tacked on 5 in the top of the ninth to take a 10-3 lead. And the Atlanta Braves have put 5 on the board in the bottom half of this inning. This game is a 2-run game, 10-8 in favor of the Mets at Truist Park in the bottom of the ninth. That's the out-of-town scoreboard. When we come back, we're going to hear from manager Derek Shulton along with Royce Lewis. Shelty hopefully giving us an update on Byron Buxton right here in your home for Twins baseball.

0: Yeah, I know you know every word. So this summer, we're going to sing them together.
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6: 6-1, the final out of the Bronx, as the Twins take a series from the Yankees in New York for the first time since 2014. Let's get some reaction to this one. Our ears are on the clubhouse, brought to you by Minnesota Corn. We start with the manager, Derek Shelton, who, of course, he was on a Twin staff that lost the 2019 series to the Yankees in the postseason, so he knows exactly the magnitude of the Twins taking a couple games in the Bronx.
7: That makes me feel good because the last time I was here was a playoff series. It was a playoff series, and we lost twice. So to come in here and, take nothing away from it, they're going to get healthy. This is a really good team. I mean, they got two monsters sitting over there that are coming back at some point, you know, freed through a live BP today. But to be able to come in here with a young group and be able to get 2 or 3, really proud of our group.
6: Royce Lewis, he knows the history between these two teams.
8: Yeah, for me, that means a lot. I mean, this is a historic franchise, winning franchise, and to come in and beat them on their turf is impressive. And like you said, since 2014, so glad to be a part of it.
6: But Royce also knows that beating them and taking this series would not have been possible without an outing like we saw from Joe Ryan today.
8: Oh, man, I said it, man. It's going to be, you know, 7 innings, 10 punchy. That's the kind of guy that we expect and that we get because he's put those expectations on himself. He's that good, and he deserves all the All-Star selections.
6: Royce's prediction just off the mark, as he didn't get the 10 punches. He had to settle for 9 today, but Joe Ryan was absolutely brilliant. In fact, manager Derek Shelton, just how good was Joe Ryan today?
7: He was really good. I mean, as close to the best as we've seen him bouncing back, you know, especially against a lineup like that, you know, ending a road trip, but outstanding. Execution of fastball, we have 2 runners at second base the whole day, just overall in command of everything.
6: Yeah, again, the 9 strikeouts, courtesy of 5 different pitches. He had a 34% whiff rate today. It seemed like he was just functioning at a different level, right, Skip?
7: It was a different level, yeah. Different level, I mean, ability to execute the fastball, ability to get the fastball to different quadrants. You know, we know he's got the low slot and the ride, but you could tell today there was a lot of, you know, uncomfortable swings, which I think was a testament to his stuff.
6: Yeah, Joe Ryan absolutely brilliant in picking up the win today, the 7 shutout innings. Unfortunately, it wasn't all great news for the Minnesota Twins today. You go back to the very first inning, the top of the first, after Austin Martin had a double, Byron Buxton had an infield single, so there were runners on the corners. Cody Clemens went down swinging as Buck was attempting to steal second base. The Yankees actually nabbed Byron at the bag trying to swipe second. When Byron got up, he didn't seem very pleased at first. I thought maybe, okay, because he just got nabbed trying to steal a base for the first time in over 2 years. But no, he was upset because he had re-aggravated that sore right hip that kept him out of the Houston Astros series earlier on this road trip. So here's manager Derek Shelton giving us an update on Buck's injury.
7: Yeah, I mean, re-aggravation of the hip. I think it was a situation, you know, after the steal. I mean, he had to go hard on the ball that Weathers knocked down, and then on the second one, it kind of grabbed on him a little bit. So just, you know, it's one of those things where we got to make sure that we stay, we stay ahead of it.
6: So interesting to hear Shelty say that perhaps the beginning of

0: the re-aggravation started as Buck was hustling for that infield single to get the first two guys on there, and then obviously hurt it more when he was thrown out attempting to steal second base. So even though they lose Byron Buxton in this game, they defeat the Yankees 6-1. They went 4-2 on this road trip. They've won 6 of their last 7 series as they're returning back here to Target Field for 3 games against Cleveland and then 3 games against the Angels. And the manager knows they're playing pretty well right now coming back home.
1: I think we're playing good baseball, you know, and at the right time, and want to finish strong. We go home, you know, we're in the division with the division leader, or however, Chicago and Cleveland are going back and forth. So looking forward to going home and finishing with 6 strong at home.
0: Yeah, he nailed that about Chicago and Cleveland going back and forth. But the Twins can make a little bit noise in the first series back here against the Guardians. See what happens against the Angels and see where they're at a week from today as they head in to the All-Star break. We appreciate Derek Shelton and Royce Lewis's comments. Our ears have been on the clubhouse, brought to you by Minnesota Corn, continuously working to promote sustainable practices, develop new uses, and maintain thriving rural economies for Minnesota's 24,000 corn farmers. When we come back, a trip around the bases here on your home for Twins baseball.
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0: Twins with their 5th straight win in a rubber game, 6-1 the final as they take the series from the Yankees. It's the Twins' first series victory at Yankee Stadium since May 30th through June 1st of 2014. The winning pitchers over the Twins in that set, Ricky Nolasco and Phil Hughes. Let's circle the bases, brought to you by your local Toyota dealers. At first base, Byron Buxton left the game after he re-aggravated his sore right hip on a dive into second in the first inning when Byron was thrown out attempting to steal. That snapped a stretch of 37 consecutive successful steals by Buxton, who was last caught on May 1st of 2024 versus the White Sox Corey Lee, DePaul DeYoung. At second base, Twins offense provided some pop on this July 4th weekend. They picked up 12 hits this afternoon after collecting 11 Saturday. Just the 10th time the Twins have had 11 or more knocks in consecutive games at Yankee Stadium, and the first since May 10th of 2001 to May 17th of 2002. At third base, not only did Joe Ryan avoid losing three straight starts for the first time in his career today, but he has now won three consecutive starts versus the Yankees in New York. That is tied with Jim Cott and Camilo Pascual for the most consecutive starts with a win.

0: by a twin at either Yankee Stadium. And at home, more Joe as he turned in four scoreless innings today and dropped his career ERA against the Yankees from 3.30 to 2.68. Joe passed four Twins Hall of Famers this afternoon and now is the second best ERA for any twin against New York through a minimum of six starts, and he has the best overall since 1968. He trails only Jim Merritt, who posted a 2.05 ERA over 13 starts against the Yankees from 65 through 68. That is our Toyota trip around the bases. Toyota, let's go places. Twins return home, have tomorrow off, and then they begin a six-game homestand, which was going to take us right up into the All-Star break. Cleveland's going to be here for a three-game set beginning Tuesday night. Taj Bradley and Joey Cantillo, the starting scheduled starters, and get this, they're both 7-3 on the season, both sporting a 3.86 ERA. Taj has won his last two decisions, including the series finale in Houston on Wednesday when he allowed one run in five innings. Bradley, 1-1 lifetime versus Cleveland. He's not faced them since 2024 when he was a Ray. Joey Cantillo has won his last three decisions, including Wednesday versus Texas. The lefty 0-2 in his career versus the Twins. John Vitas is going to have the pregame show at 6. Hope you can join us then. That wraps up this edition of the Affinity Plus Federal Credit Union postgame download. For Bear Claw, welcome back, Claw. John Vitas, Potter and Biff, I'm Mark Janowski. Thanks for listening here on your home for Twins baseball.
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2: Hit through the right side, RBI base hit Ryan Jeffers. Twins take the lead 2-1.
3: They had a pitch lined to the left center field. That's going to tie it up. As Bell around first base, ground ball weakly hit should be 2. Kieschel to Lee back to first in time for the TaylorMade double play. Nicely turned.
2: Byron smashes this ball deep into the left field corner. That one's back towards the fence, and it's off the base of the wall. Byron looping around first, looping towards second. He slides in with a crisp leadoff double.
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1: 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Now let's talk to John in Iowa. John, you're on the End of the Hood Show. What can we do for you?
2: I just wanted to first say thank you for the help. I called in 3 weeks ago on a 97 Toyota Tacoma that had a small drip on the rear pinion seal. I don't know if you call that or not, but
3: I do.
2: So you told me to replace the pressure valve on that thing, and for about $10.50, my problem solved.
3: Oh, awesome. It wasn't breathing, so it was building up enough pressure that it was pushing the grease out the seal.
1: Nice.
3: The rear end fluid on grease.
2: When I unscrewed it, I could feel the air pressure come out, so she had some pressure on it. So, you know, thanks again. I don't think you guys get thanked enough for the help that you give us out here. And with that, I've got one more challenge in front of
3: me. Oh, let's see. We're one for one. Can't we just quit?
1: I'll just say this quick. I think for what I add, I get plenty of things.
4: Hey, guys, even if we get this one wrong, we're breaking even. It's
3: as a baseball player, we're still 500.
1: Right, totally.
3: And we're getting a raise.
2: Go.
3: More free.
2: Can't beat that. If you get a 500, you can't beat it.
1: Mm-hmm.
2: So I got a 2006 Corolla, and I'm in the process of replacing the belt tensioner on it. And I've looked at YouTube, and I've done a little bit of reading, and I've got a problem. I just need an opinion. There's no way to get the bolt out of that tensioner without loosening and removing the engine mount and then jacking the engine up by using a jack on the side of the oil pan. It's an old car, 2006, and I'm just not comfortable doing that. And so what if I just drill a hole in the wheel well that I can slide a bolt in to get a socket to get in right on that bolt, and then I can back it out through the hole? I got to take the tire off, of course.
4: Yeah, that metal wheel well?
2: Metal wheel well. It looks like it's a single wall. I'd keep the hole small, like about an inch and a half. But I'm just kind of leery, one, putting a jack on an oil pan, two, it's an old car, and if I only do one side of the engine, am I going to screw something up that's beyond repair? I just kind of wanted your opinion on what you guys if you ever run into that problem. But that's all YouTube says is you got to jack it up, and I don't always trust YouTube.
4: Yeah, you do have to jack them up. If you look at a lot of cars, you will see holes intentionally drilled in those fender wells with a little rubber plug in them because they run things like ABS sensors through those holes and other things in cars. A hole big enough for a socket, like 3/4 inch in there, is not a big enough hole to structurally compromise the front of the car. It's not going to bend at all unless the car is hit, and it would have to be hit so hard that it's going to total the car. And probably a 4-inch hole wouldn't be enough to make a difference in engineering to cause any further damage to the vehicle or the passengers from that fender. So I would say if it was my car, I'd be putting a hole there. I might even be apt to tell a customer, do you want to pay $250 to pull this tensioner off, or do you want to pay, $130 to pull this tensioner off? The difference is I drill a hole or I don't. It's a 180,000-mile car that's 20 years old. What do you want to do? Start drilling. Drill, baby, drill.
3: You've probably seen it before in HVAC work when they come to your house and they're going to clean a condenser or do something. And I know at my house, I came down and I was like, hey, guys, what's this big hole. You taped up here? And they take a metal hole saw and they cut a hole to access evaporator. Excuse me, get my thing straight here.
4: But I do that all the time.
3: Yeah, and so then they put the metal back in with the thing, and they access it, and it doesn't hurt a thing. It just aesthetically you notice it. Now, if that would have been the unibody frame rail, you'd have to drill a hole through. We'd tell you no way, but.

0: The unibody frame rail is where all your integrity of the initial impact is at, and you really have to start crumpling things before that fender well comes into play. And I would be more concerned that when I cut through it, that I would get it some rust inhibitor put on the edges of it so you don't get a spot where rust is going to start, because that's all coated from the factory. And just make sure you just put some paint or something on there after you do it, and then get a rubber plug and put in there, and you probably don't have to do that. But
1: we've seen those cars with holes rusted right through those fenders. They get rusty, and they're you can put your hands through them in a lot of places, and they're still solid. The strut mount's solid, the frame's solid. So
0: is there enough clearance to get it out once you get the bolt out? Should be, right?
2: Yeah, there is. The bolt's like a couple inches long, and there's only about 3/4 of an inch between the head of the bolt and the inside of the fender rail. And so you either jack that engine up and then you can slide it out, or you drill a hole and then you can pull it all the way out. But then the pulley mechanism itself will just come straight up and out. That's not a problem. It's just that bolt's in the wrong spot. I mean, it's just impossible to get out with doing something to the vehicle. And I really don't want to jack it up, because that my gut tells me, 20 years old, I'm going to create more problems than I'm going to solve.
0: You are you already know what you're going to do, and we just probably confirmed your suspicions.
1: Mm-hmm. There's a lot of things you can do like that on cars to get around it, get around things.
2: Okay. Well, I appreciate your help, guys.
3: Real quick, John, before you go, if you screw this up, we're still 2-for-2. This is on you now, right? I mean, that's...
2: Yeah, right?
3: I mean,
2: if I screw it up, I'll call you.
3: Yeah.
2: I'll call you back and own it.
3: Okay. Deal. We got a deal. 866-594-4150. Let's talk to Frank in Kentucky. Frank, you're on the End of the Hood Show. What can we do for you?
4: Well, I've got a 95 Chevy G20 with a 350 engine that I've had for 20 some years. And they didn't drive it for about 4 months, which I do frequently because I don't use a van that much. Anyway, this year when I started it up, it started right up, but when I went to pull out, it hesitated. It didn't stall, but it didn't want to go. It was like a missing. And I put some stuff in the tank. I put some sea foam in it, and then I put some Lucas stuff in it and drove it, and it didn't get any better. I took it to my mechanic. Yeah, called me and told me he was ready, and I got it back. It was 10 times worse than it was before. And so I don't know what the problem is. It just doesn't want to run. It's only died one time. But when I'm at a red light, it feels like it's going to die. So I have to keep my foot on the accelerator to make sure it doesn't, because I don't be stuck in traffic in a big van. So anyway, that's my problem. I don't know why it's like it's missing it, and my mechanic checked the plugs at a point, and I don't know about anything else. Anyway, I had to put a new battery in it. He said the battery's bad, so I bought a new battery for it, but I still got the problem.
0: One thing I want to confirm here, just you said it was a 95 G20 Chevy van, so that should be a 5.7-liter throttle body fuel injection or a 5.0 305 fuel injection? Which one? You said a 350 fuel injection?
4: No, I think it's a throttle body.
0: All right. That is a tried-and-true motor that's been in a lot of things, so we can talk about that.
3: We're going to take a quick break here. Frank, stay right where you are. When we come back, we're going to solve this problem. Right?
0: That was pretty confident.
1: We're going to do it.
0: Chris has got this.
1: And it's going to involve golfing, so get your golf hat on.
3: Oh!
0: Yeah, I think I know where he's going.
3: I do, too. This is great.
0: Yeah.
3: We'll be back. You're listening to the Under the Hood Show.
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3: Here's your updated 570 WNAX forecast. Finishing out the holiday weekend with the effects of high pressure keeping things quiet in the area. High temperature readings are ranging from the upper 80s to the lower 90s for southeast South Dakota, northeast Nebraska, with highs more into the mid 80s into southwest Minnesota and northwest Iowa, mid to upper 80s anticipated. For tonight, stay with clear skies and light winds, as we also see overnight lows trending back into the mid and upper 60s across most of the area. And then the outlook into the first part of the work week does call for continued quiet weather conditions. We do start to see a couple of shower storm chances edging into the area. At this point, looks like on Tuesday night into Wednesday, some of those scattered shower and storm chances do pick up. Otherwise, highs in the 80s to around right now 90.
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6: Well, Frank has got a 95 Chevy van, just to keep it simple. It's a G van, which is the pre-express van, for those that are kind of just wondering why we call it a G van.
1: That's all right with me.
6: It's the older looking van.
5: That's all right with me too.
6: And that van has got a corporate GM motor in it, which is the common 5.7 liter throttle body V8 that was used in the pickups, the Roadmasters, the Caprice cop cars. I think in that era, they were even probably putting that into...
5: It was in everything.
6: Everything,
5: just,
6: yeah.
5: If it motivated and had a V8,
6: that's what it got.
5: Used.
6: So there's a lot of experience that we've had at the shop, and Russ has had hands-on. He's had one in his own vehicle that he's played with because he did a conversion on one.
5: Oh, yeah, I took an old one and put that one in because that was modern at the time.
6: Yeah, right? Exactly. So Russ had teased us a little bit before the break that we're going to go golfing and talk about that during the break. So Chris got all excited, and he said, I think I know.
1: Yeah.
6: Huh? You want to take a shot?
1: Golf tee. I don't know what's the problem, but I know
6: we're sticking a golf tee in something.
1: He's going to use a golf tee.
5: Yeah. All right. Do you play golf?
7: I did.
5: All right.
7: Lately.
5: All right, if you did, then you might have some old equipment laying around. Go find yourself a

0: golf tee, unplug the EGR valve, the vacuum line from it, and put that golf tee in there and see, not on the vacuum side, not on the EGR valve side, and see if that problem goes away. Because it sounds to me like you have either one of two issues, a problem with that EGR valve, it's sticking and letting some vacuum, or it's the vacuum's going by because the solenoid's sticking on it, and it's pulling that off the seat, and it's not completely closing. You could tap on that valve lightly, too, and see if that'll seat it up a little bit once you've got it unplugged. That'll cause it to surge at idle, and then as soon as you step on the throttle, it'll go away because you're letting exhaust gases through there with burn air and fuel already, so it'll run bad. The other thing it could be is the distributor. The distributors on those are very problematic at idle speeds, and they're really bad about starting up cold, hard starts, surging, misfiring at idle until they warm up for 2 or 3 minutes. As the magnets start to break down in those distributors, they can't keep the dwell high enough. So, yeah, that's something that happens on those a lot. So one of those two things, but I'd start by unplugging that EGR valve. When it's the EGR valve, it's typically even worse in reverse. If you put it in reverse and try to back up, that's where it's going to really be bad and maybe even stall. But when it gets progressively worse, it'll do it in drive and at stop signs as well. So that's where we'd start looking. That EGR, is it? So the fix for that, if it is that EGR, is to replace the valve and the solenoid itself. I think our partner Dorman Products still sells them together as a. It used to be an OEM solution as a kit. When you get both those items, because the valve would carbon up and not completely close, the solenoid would be holding it open, which caused it to come open and carbon up in the first place. So, you know, it's together. I know they sell them separately still.
1: Does that help you out there, Frank?
2: Okay. Yeah, I think so. When you kick it down, I mean, it's like a race car. This thing is just flies.
0: That's when the EGR should be wide open, is when you're full throttle. It opens that valve and dumps it in to keep the cylinders cooler and recirculate that exhaust. So it would normally run well in that situation, but not at idle.
3: But taking that, putting that golf tee in there, just kind of for the minute, just bypasses that system for a bit and just see if it improves. And if it does, that's where you're going.
1: Frank, thanks very much for the call. I've got an idea. I've been watching YouTube a lot lately. He could take a 2x4 and rip it. And then if he has a lathe,
0: rip it good.
1: He could just make a golf tee if he doesn't have a golf tee. You know, he could really just

0: Over 400,000 miles.
1: Good job.
0: I know. I need to do the struts and the shocks. What can you tell me about that? Can I do that? I'm a psychotherapist. I'm not a mechanic. Can I do it?
1: Yes, I think.
0: So I can.
2: If you believe in yourself,
3: you can do it.
2: Oh, that was the great. Hold on, David. Hold on 1 second. I just had the moment of my life.
1: Right there?
2: Hearing Doug chuckle burst into laughter.
4: Through the glass. Through the glass. The booth.
2: Through the soundproof glass. All right, good.
1: He's still chuckling.
2: Good, yeah.
1: It must it hit him different than me.
2: That hurts. That
1: Once
2: hurts,
1: again,
2: Shannon. That's
1: you
2: two
1: know,
2: times.
1: You should not be surprised either.
2: I guess, yeah.
1: It's just not where I play.
2: It's the second time today.
1: Yeah. Two people in a room aren't always the same. Remember that.
2: All right, back to David's issue.
3: So, you'll need to buy the strut assemblies as a complete assembly, which you would definitely want to do on a car with this high of miles anytime anyways, even with lower miles, because lots of parts wear. There's many parts in a strut assembly, and different things wear. So you get the whole assembly. That way you're not taking the spring off it or anything. You're just unbolting
1: It's just safer, and you need less tools.
3: Yes, much safer.
1: You're not going to hurt yourself.
3: You know, make sure you watch the YouTube video on how to do it. So you take off the right bolts. There's three little nuts that hold the top on. You don't take the big one off the middle, or you will have a problem. People do it.
2: I would.
3: Don't do it.
2: I would. If you told me to go remove a strut, I would go, I need a big wrench for that thing.
3: People start taking off this. I think the first time I ever took a strut off a car, when I went, what is that? And they're like, I think it's called a strut. And I took it off a Volkswagen, and I took the nut off the center. Because the bolts on the outside were not, they were covered. They had another plastic cover. Okay, so I took the little cap off the middle and went, I'll just take that nut off. And I took it off and it went bang and just went down a little bit. You know, it didn't go very far because the car was on a cinder block holding it up.
2: Sure.
3: Not very good. This was like 40 years
1: ago. 45
3: years.
1: We've had a couple of experiences here at the workplace with the dismantling of cars. And one involves now one of our key managers, Craig Halverson, when he was working here just out of high school, and he had taken a vehicle apart, and he took a strut apart, and he pulled that center nut off while he was holding it, and he took a strut in the belly. And so it was not a pleasant experience. A lot of pressure.
2: Do you think you should have named him? I mean, shouldn't you let that just be an unnamed employee?
1: Well past that and succeeded well beyond the belly.
3: Somebody does it again, we're going to say, he pulled a hammer, Halverson.
1: Yeah, he got belvied.
3: There you go.
2: Does that help you out, David?
0: Oh, yeah.
2: Okay.
1: Yeah, buy a ready strut. I mean, different companies call them different names, but it's a complete strut assembly. Or, well, you're getting old enough there. Yeah, go buy a new one. It's going to be really hard to find. If it was a new enough vehicle, sometimes you can find a, like on Kardash Part or Partners, you can find somebody that has a vehicle. Let's say it was a 2014 Corolla. You might be able to find somebody that has an interchangeable strut off a car that only had 50,000 miles on it when it got wrecked. And you could just buy that used assembly and put on there and save yourself a bunch of money. Because usually then you're talking $50, you know, $75, you know. And the ready strut itself might still only be
3: anywhere from $125 to $200.
2: In a Corolla, could I go to a U-Pullet yard and maybe find one that had a newer one?
1: Hey, you know what, Chris?
2: That was replaced?
1: We do that often when we get a super high mileage car. I have to remind folks all the time, yes, it's got 400,000 miles on it, but take a look. It's probably got to replace the transmission. It's probably got to replace this.
3: Brand new shiny Monroe strut probably isn't original.
1: Yeah, so we can still market that item to somebody that needs one. So that's a great point. Somebody could have, how many times we hear across our phones or on typed in on our vehicle request page on our website, I need to sell this car. The transmission just broke, but it's got four brand new tires and new struts. And, you know,
3: that one in my parking lot that's wrecked up there.
1: Oh, the white.
3: Yeah, we're still working on getting the reason it had moved. We're working on getting the paperwork because it has a professionally rebuilt transmission and transfer case and differential in it.
1: Yeah.
3: So I said, it might be worth more if you can pull us paperwork that shows exactly

0: where it was done and what the mileage was, and he thinks it's pretty low. So I was like, let's get that. It might make it.
1: And you definitely, and now we're just talking personal things here, but I will also say that for anybody that has just done something to their car, when they call us about selling their car, we typically find out that just having done it was 2 years ago.
2: Mm-hmm. Yeah.
1: Oh, we just paid for that transmission. Well, you've put 67,000 miles on it since then.
2: Right.
0: Yeah.
2: Right. David, thanks very much for the call. Good luck. And that, and struts, I've talked about this before. I remember the first time I had to deal with a strut, I was shocked and dismayed at how expensive they are.
0: Mm-hmm.
2: But from that time to now, I've never dealt with shocks or leaf springs or anything. That's why we have struts, right?
0: Yes, they don't happen very often.
2: Right. All right, let's take a quick break. You're listening to the Under the Hood Show.
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0: Bye bye.
1: Uh-huh.
0: He'll come back.
2: Art went to the park. Art's in the park was going and he had to go.
3: What if his call was, hey, I'm on the boat ramp and my brakes aren't holding, so I'm slowly getting pulled into the water, and then we just didn't answer in time?
2: That would be tremendously not good.
0: Don't
2: timing,
0: jump out,
2: right?
0: Because you'll probably get run over and hurt.
3: Yeah, yeah.
0: I would just suggest, what would you do in that case? I said I would slowly
2: have the windows down.
3: I would hope
2: when you're going to the ramp, have your windows down.
3: I would hope someone's recording it for YouTube.
2: Yeah, that's
0: you know, I would have to decide if it was my own car and that was happening. And I had to think, okay, my car is going to get flooded and destroyed when this happens because I'm not stopping and the parking brake doesn't do it. I would probably turn my wheel so my truck backs against the dock and stops.
2: You'd rather take the dock and truck
0: I'd rather
2: damage.
0: Take a look because I'm moving. He says I'm going slowly, so I'm thinking maybe I'm just going
2: to. But you're probably going to jackknife before you get to the dock.
0: Well,
2: that might stop you.
0: Yeah, you're not too far away from it, probably. But or I could even steer it a little bit if I've got a long way.
2: Is the boat hooked or unhooked?
0: Oh, it's hooked up because
2: yeah.
0: You're,
2: but I mean, but it's pulling you in. Is the strap on the boat? Where are you hurting the boat too?
3: Yeah, yeah. No,
0: I don't think you would because it's got far enough with the guard and the side.
2: You're down there. You already unhooked the cable, probably.
3: But it's still attached
2: to the trailer.
3: Yeah,
2: the boat has the boat gotten buoyant yet?
3: Oh, good
0: I watch
3: question.
0: Those boat ramp fail videos out in Florida all the time mm-hmm. at the haul over inlet.
3: That's a good question.
0: Oh my, you see that kind of stuff. They drive in or they're trying to pull
2: as
0: out
2: we're, okay, we got the holiday ahead of us.
3: We'll ask Art.
2: There are
3: when we get
2: there
3: back.
2: Are boats that are going to end up there. Oh, yeah. There are trucks that will be in the water this weekend
3: for sure.
2: It's going to happen.
3: Summer driving
2: and two things I can predict will happen this weekend on the 4th of July at a lake. A boat will go in the water,
3: mm-hmm.
2: and a marriage will probably be ended over the arguments ensuing about getting the boat in the water.
3: That's true.
2: One of those two things, both those things are going to happen somewhere this weekend.
3: My new in-laws have a sailboat, and my son went out sailing with them. They have a big sailboat on the lake. And I said, how was it? He goes, a lot more yelling than I was used to or ready for. There's a lot of yelling when you're sailing. First of all, you need to yell when you're sailing. You need to tell everybody what's happening
0: there's
3: so
0: a mast
3: nobody
0: coming
3: gets
0: around.
3: Their head chopped off.
0: Yeah.
3: And also,
0: and a mast.
3: They all are driving. Mast. They all have different opinions of what should be done. He said, there's a lot of yelling.
2: Was there a clear first mate, did he say?
3: I would have.
2: And a captain. Did they have?
3: Well, there you go. That might be part of the issue right there. I doubt it. Let's talk to Mike. You're on the Under the Hood Show. Mike, what can we do for you?
4: How you doing? I just have a general question about spark plugs, because I know you guys sometimes recommend things other than OEM, and I'm wondering if you have a preference for spark plugs, specifically for a Ram 5.7 liter.
0: Well, you've got 16 of them. Lucky you. It still amazes yep. me how
2: this
0: sometimes
2: is a Hemi.
0: I have put, when we're putting a rebuilt engine in or something, or even a used engine, and I charge somebody for 16 spark plugs, and they say, hey, you made a mistake, and you charged me for 16 spark plugs. Now, most people that drive these vehicles, they know that.
2: Oh, I bet you 50% don't, Russ.
0: Yeah, a lot of them don't. So
2: I mean, 75% don't.
0: I tell them, well, you've got 16 spark plugs. Well, wouldn't I have to have a 16-cylinder engine? It's like, well, they don't make those in trucks. They have 10s in some, but no, you have 16. There's two. Well, why would they do that? I said, you're preaching to the choir. I don't know, but that's just what they do. It's an emissions thing. It's supposed to run better in this Hemi engine, but yeah, 16. But I would say, you know, for a set of spark plugs in these, one of the ones we use two different ones in there. I'll use NGK in that, and I'll use the Champion spark plugs. For whatever reason, I've always been on Champion spark plugs in the Dodge engines, for going back to when they were something completely different than they are now, because they're a whole different new design, but they've always worked well for me. Never had a problem with it. So that's what I've run in there. You could pick those up at Advanced Auto Parts. They'll have both those designs available. Some places don't have every brand of spark plugs, but I know they've got those too for that one. And then, but you know, it's a good idea to change them. We have seen a pretty significant change in fuel economy on a Ram engine like that, or any of the 5.7.
3: How much are those spark plugs now?
0: Well, they're going to run, depending on which one you get, like you can get Iridiums, you can get, you know, just double platinum, things like that. They'll probably run between $10 a piece and $14,
3: okay.
0: $15 a piece. And people, because of the materials,

0: on them, they're getting more expensive. And when I tell somebody it's $18.50 for a spark plug, and maybe I paid $17 for it, they're like, well, $18.50, that's crazy. I'm like, have you priced them out lately? And then they price them out, they're like, oh, like, what about oil? Have you priced a quart of oil lately? You're in Dollar General, and the oil's like $11 a quart. Why? Where? How? I just...
1: Right?
0: It's everything's expensive.
1: Mike, thanks very much for the call. Good luck. If I'm doing that, and should I buy the best spark plug or the most expensive spark plug?
0: You should buy the spark plug that meets the OEM specification.
1: What if they all do?
0: Then you can pick whichever one you want.
1: Should I get the $10 one or the $14 one? Is it just that straight ahead?
0: It won't matter. Some of them are different ones, but you'll typically see the prices are very close, similar. Okay. If they're the same material, iridium, double platinum, that's where that's coming from.
1: Okay.
0: They're just expensive, but there are some cars out there that require spark plugs every 30,000 miles now.
2: That is the thing that people do Turbos. Not realize anymore is how much that has went way out there and then came back on certain vehicles as far as the change intervals.
0: Follow that. Look at the oil. Whatever you buy, you owe it to yourself to find out what the maintenance is of that vehicle. A lot of people don't know that CVT transmissions require, certain ones require a 36,000 or a 30,000 mile change, but they don't take much fluid. A lot of them take, there's some we do, they take 2.5 quarts and we change them every 30,000 miles. That's when they're due. These people come in with 140,000 miles and go, oh, I got another one of those junk CVTs. When was the last time you changed the transmission fluid? Well, I've never done that. Why should I do that?
1: It's, like, it's constant.
0: Because it could have protected the unit. You know, it's just one of those things. I've got an overdrive unit in my truck, and I'm supposed to change the oil in that transmission every 4,000 miles in the overdrive unit.
1: Oh.
0: And it takes half a quart of fluid.
1: Yeah.
0: So it's no big deal. But if you don't change it, it will ruin it.
1: Let's talk to Brian. You're on the End of the Hood Show. Brian, what can we do for you?
3: Hi, I have a 2019 Chevy Silverado 3/4 ton, and intermittent, I can like be at a stop sign, take off, and it'll go, and then it gets, like, it's before it shifts, it gets really boggy, and it won't accelerate, and I can push the gas down more and more and more, and finally it'll, like, downshift and then take off.
2: Is this a half ton with a 5.3 motor?
3: A 3/4 ton.
2: Oh, you said that. Which engine do you have?
3: I'm not sure.
2: Gas motor, though?
3: Gas. It only gets like 12 miles a gallon. So.
0: But it does take off when you step on it. Every time it takes off strong or just takes off a little faster?
3: Well, it takes off fine until it. You get going 15 miles, 20 miles an hour, and I got my foot on the accelerator like it should be accelerating, especially up a hill or something, and it just won't go until I get the pedal down like 3/4 of the way, and then it'll like downshift, and then it'll take off.
0: And when it does take off, it's strong, though? It doesn't bog out at all?
3: It's still a little boggy.
0: And okay.
3: It's weird because it's intermittent. It's not all the time.
0: Yeah, I would check the exhaust back pressure on it. That's just part of the testing to make sure that's good and make sure it's got proper fuel pressure. Those are two things you're going to need to check on. The back pressure is probably something that would do it all constantly because you don't just get rid of that. But fuel pressure, if you got a fuel pump getting weak, it can come and go with temperatures varying of the fuel and the
2: air. And that's a direct injection system in that truck, I believe. So you're going to have to be able to check that lift pump and the high pressure pump that's up there on the engine.
0: Yep. A lot of high pressure pumps failing on those.
1: Brian, thanks very much for the call. Good luck. That is there any clue there that, like, going uphill at the gas might be sloshing in a different place or
2: probably not on that system on that truck. I don't think so.
0: I bet it could be a high pressure pump failing on it.
1: That'll do it for another hour of the Under the Hood Show. If you haven't watched the show yet, you can
4: Fox News. I'm Deborah Valentine. A Haitian immigrant under deportation orders is charged in a fatal crash which killed a Pennsylvania state trooper. Fox's C.B. Cotton.
5: Investigators say this past Wednesday, Michael Bond, an illegal immigrant from Haiti, was driving that tractor trailer which veered off onto the shoulder in Schuylkill County, Pennsylvania, crashing into another semi and fatally

0: striking state trooper Mike Behera.
1: Bond faces a slew of charges, including vehicular homicide. President Trump honoring America 250 in Washington, D.C. on Saturday, speaking at the National Mall.
2: Our country is just getting started because the best is yet to come.
1: President Trump will travel to Turkey this week for the NATO summit. The U.S.-Israel conflict with Iran and the Russia-Ukraine war are expected to be major topics among world leaders attending that meeting. 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
5: Just a matter of time before Norway moves on to the quarterfinals of the World Cup. As you heard Monty Bolaños tell you that Brazil are likely on their way out as Norway has that 2-0 victory, the first of two huge matches today in the World Cup. No, that's Mary Mack saying that. You're talking to someone who's 25% Norwegian, okay? Look, Monty's for it. She's all for Norway. How about this? Usher would sing, Norway, Norway, right?
6: There you go.
5: Right, Kerry?
6: Yeah.
5: Am I?
6: Right? You're right.
5: I don't know the line, the next line. I know it's not.
6: Norway. Look at Mary. Mary does not like that.
5: Usher has so many good songs that I don't know if he gets enough credit for it.
6: He does not get enough credit, I don't think. Especially in this day and age. Obviously, he went back on tour and got some resurgence there. But yeah, I think you're right, Dan.
5: Well, there is a PK involved for Neymar here. They are in stoppage time. Again, this is 2-0. Neymar puts it in the back of the net. He's smiling. I think he knows that it's the end. And now he's talking a little trash to the Norwegian goaltender. I'll tell you what, the official is about to call this match over. So this is going to be done, but Brazil's going to make it 2-1. This penalty kick was something else. But Norway, I know, like, when the Commanders and Bears were playing, I called it over.
6: Yeah.
5: What other game did I? Duke, UConn, was that?
6: Why did you do that to me?
5: Oh, sorry.
6: Yes.
5: That was another one that I called over that wasn't. I just think we're about to hear like three whistles and the match is going to end and Norway will move on. But Neymar did put one in the back of the net in the 10th minute of stoppage time. See, but again, there's still a little bit of time. Dan, being played.
6: That's why I'm confused. I know the plus seven is seven extra minutes, but why is it still 10?
5: Because this has taken 5 minutes.
6: Like,
5: that this whole deal has taken forever. That is why.
6: Okay.
5: So now Norway would just, I'm telling you, it's going to end here in a matter of seconds. And now we've got another deal with Brazil. They're just delaying the inevitable.
6: Yeah, yeah.
5: It seems like it was inevitable that Jaylen Brown could not stay in Boston.
6: Mm-hmm.
5: But it was still shocking to hear that he was going to the Philadelphia 76ers. And it was shocking to hear the package that they got in return.
6: Mm-hmm.
5: Your thoughts on Jaylen Brown no longer being a Celtic, but also now being a member of the Philadelphia 76ers.
6: Yeah, I just want to say, like, for Jaylen Brown, I think this is the best thing that's going to happen to him. You go into a place as an 18-year-old kid, and you're underappreciated from the beginning. And, you know, you go through the steps. You don't start. You become a starter. You get better every year. You know, everything they say you can't do, you do. You can't dribble with your left hand. Cool. He fixes that. He's not a good 3-point shooter. He fixes that. He's second fiddle to Jason Tatum. He kind of fixes that. He wins MVP of the NBA Finals. He's done everything that you can in a place and not feel like the love has been given back to you at that point. And so it's time to move on. Right. And doesn't mean everything's been bad there, because it hasn't. He's got a lot of money, got paid there. He's got a community there from now on that it seems to still be in place. But for him as a man and as a basketball player,

0: I think we've saw his peak in Boston. They obviously want Jason Tatum to be the guy in the face of that franchise, and that's it is what it is. We can debate who's the better player, but this isn't that conversation. But for Jalen, I think it's the best thing for him. And the fact that he got traded to a rival, it's all also like a slap in the face as well. Like, it's like, we don't really care. We just got to get off of you some way. And so we send you to Philly, a team that they're going to have to play multiple times throughout the year. Just shows you how much they really needed to get off of the Jaylen Brown sweepstakes.
1: That's been my gut thing, was that they didn't have to do the deal.
0: Yes.
1: They like that was that actually was an option. It wasn't that they had 29 other op or 28 other options outside of Philadelphia to trade him to, because that is not true. It's just the fact of that they felt it would be better that they were to get rid of him than to have him.
0: Yes.
1: Almost no matter what the package is in that scenario. And I don't understand. I don't understand how you laid it out, considering, you know, what he did in the NBA Finals a couple of years ago, on why Jason Tatum ends up getting what seems like special treatment. But I can actually understand some of the resentment that Jaylen Brown may have for some of that, because it's not like Jaylen Brown wasn't the third overall pick, right?
0: Exactly.
1: You know, just was in a different draft.
0: Yes.
1: So like the and to lead up and to have everything you say, and then have the season that he had, and then ultimately, I think that the reason you lose the series to the 76ers is because you don't have Jason Tatum in that game seven, but Jaylen Brown continues to be the problem. I can understand that. Now, I think that there are narratives coming out there trying to be anti-Jaylen Brown. By the way, Norway did win, topping Brazil 2-1, final whistle blew. But that there were narratives thrown out there of, I know Colin Coward said that people told him that Jaylen Brown was trying to be the smartest guy in the room. That's not why you trade someone to a rival.
0: No.
1: For Paul George and picks.
0: No.
1: Especially when you're trying to stay competitive in a conference, Kerry, where everybody thinks is gettable, so everybody's trying to go to the East or do things in the East. And that's what stands out like a sore thumb to me.
0: Yeah, I mean, Dan, think about this. I mean, you said this year, obviously, nobody expected Boston to be where they were this year. That was due to Jaylen Brown. Then you start seeing these narratives that analytically he's the seventh best player on a team, on any other team. It's like, what? That makes no sense. So you're using these lame brain excuses to now smear. It's almost like a smear campaign going on with Jaylen Brown, which I just don't like. And then you talk about the smartest guy in the room. What does that even mean? He is a smart guy. He went to Cal Berkeley, and we see some of the aspirations that he has. We saw some of his talks outside of it. Yeah, he can be smarter than a lot of people in that room and it not get you traded. It just doesn't make any sense.
1: I can tell you what smartest guy in the room is. He's the one that's telling you he's the smartest guy in the room, or making sure that you know it. But still, that's not enough to deal someone. I would rather have Jason Tatum and Jaylen Brown be in conflict through a season. I don't even know if it's between them or if it's just indirectly because he feels the organization favors Jason Tatum and doesn't. So maybe it's not anything personal with Jason Tatum, but whatever the case may be, I would rather have them try to figure it out and work from there than to pull off the deal that they did. And I've brought up this fact a couple of times, and I do find it interesting, but for whatever happened with Jaylen Brown's reputation throughout the league, I thought Milwaukee in their dealing of Giannis probably canvassed the league to see what people thought of Jaylen Brown, because if they were to acquire him in the Giannis deal, I don't think that they were going to keep Jaylen Brown. Like, it would make no sense. I mean, they were still trying to recoup assets. Mm-hmm. So my thinking is that Milwaukee probably tried to survey the league on what they could get for Jaylen Brown, found out it wasn't as much as maybe people thought, and felt that Miami ended up giving them a better package because they weren't going to get much in return for Jaylen Brown. And I think that actually leads into maybe why Milwaukee ended up taking the Miami package, because there is no guarantee Tyler Hero is going to stay in Milwaukee as part of that deal. But to me, it reflects on what the rest of the league felt about Jaylen Brown coming off of a season, again, where he was in the MVP race, where he carried much of the load. I always felt the Jason Tatum injury return was misguided in a way, because it was, I don't know if they needed him to rush.

0: back. It was supposed to be a lost year anyway. So him rushing back is more for Jason Tatum than it is for the Celtics to try to make a realistic push. And it came back to bite him in the playoffs when he wasn't available.
1: And even to add to that, Dan, like the rush to get back could be seen probably from Jaylen Brown's team as he sees, Jason Tatum sees how good they can be without him. Mm-hmm. And now I need to rush back and show my worth as well. And so that can be some conflict as well. That happens and has been brewing behind the scenes as well.
0: Do you trust Brad Stevens and Joe Mazzulla to with their plan, even if this isn't a trade that you would make?
1: Yes. Brad Stevens is, I think, kind of proven that, I think. But this, you can still have a bad deal, and I think this is a bad deal. It can be in unison there.
0: Yeah, I think that there's, I think that that's, they've deserved the benefit of the doubt, yeah. I would say. They deserve to, if it doesn't work out, they deserve a pass on a strikeout if it doesn't work out. And there are other front offices in the NBA that don't necessarily deserve that. Were you here when Giannis was dealt? Were you out of the country?
1: I think I was here. I remember.
0: Were you by Greece when Giannis was dealt? Because I'm curious if it was news.
1: Oh, the news there. No. No, I think I was here.
0: Okay, all right. I just know that, but at some point of where your travels were, there's just a lot that's been going on. What about Monty's Clippers trading Kawhi to the Raptors? Your thoughts on that, Carrier Rhodes?
1: Yeah, I mean, I figured that was happening. Sorry, Monty. I don't know if you're going to miss him or not, but I could see it happening. It's I don't think it's a storybook as LeBron going back to Cleveland, but I think when you go to a place that you won a championship for, that team, and you get to go back. And I saw him at a baseball at the Toronto Blue Jays game, and the whole stadium standing up and clapping for him and welcoming him back. So that was kind of cool to see.
0: Yeah, it was. I agree. Like if he would have been dealt to the usual suspects, that would have felt a little weird. Or if he was just dealt to another Western Conference team like that. I know the East won the NBA title, but still, like I like to see the separation and to go to Toronto and want to be a part of that again. Mm-hmm. Then it all works out. He is Kerry Rhodes. I'm Dan Beyer. The NFL starting into cruise control because the entire NFL was at the Taylor Swift Travis Kelce wedding. Did you see? Like it was NFL person after. How did you not go? I mean, what's the deal?
1: I was talking bad about Taylor Swift once. No, I'm joking. Look at mine.
0: We're going to get set for an offseason. Adam Kaplan will join us next. Plus, Bo Benson's going to grind some gears in about 30 minutes. But again, the big news, Norway tops Brazil 2-1 in the World Cup to advance. That's only Mary Mack. I am cheering. I don't have the ability to have like a cheer or a Viking horn or to row Mary Mack. You don't have carte blanche. Yes, give me a Viking horn. There it is.
1: Gotcha, Dan.
0: I appreciate that. Norway on to the quarterfinals where they will face England or Mexico. Hit Kerry up at Kerry25 Rhodes. You can find me at Dan Beyer on Fox. It is Fox Sports Sunday, a Sunday after the 4th of July. 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
10: Here's your updated 570 WNEX forecast. High pressure will be in control of the region tonight and will continue to be influenced by this high pressure system here into the first part of the new work week. It's also going to bring some heat to parts of the region as highs will get well into the 90s in a lot of areas, otherwise well into the 80s. But then as we head into Tuesday night, and then we'll see these effects all the way through Wednesday night, we'll see a trough of low pressure as well as a slow moving front move through the region. So we could see some showers and storms by Tuesday night, especially after midnight. Those chances then continue until the early part of Wednesday, possibly staying dry in Wednesday afternoon before some redeveloping shower and storm chances early Wednesday night. And then a high pressure system builds in behind this activity to end the work week and then into next weekend. I'm Phil Jensko on 570 WNAX. Right now it's 90.
11: 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Woo-hoo! 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
14: 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He's Kerry Rhodes. I'm Dan Byer. Norway on to the quarterfinals with a 2-1 win over Brazil.
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14: 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Norway moving on. Erling Haaland, two goals today as the Norwegians. Brazil was minus money to win today. Minus 125, I believe, heading into the match. So Norway with the upset, and again, will face either England or Mexico coming up on Saturday, and that will be played. That match will be played in Miami. He is Kerry Rhodes, the All-Pro. I'm Dan Beyer. Joining us now, as he does every week at this time, you hear him on the Inside the Birds podcast, Sports Grid, and so much more. Fox Sports Radio NFL Insider Adam Kaplan joins us. Hello, Adam. How are you?
12: Guys, I'm well. Yeah, we've got the big USA soccer game tonight.
14: Tomorrow night.
12: Tomorrow night at 8 Eastern. I'm looking forward to that. You know, we had the World Cup here in Philly, which is very, very cool. And you had the PGA Championships here also, as we've talked about before, in golf. So it's been kind of cool.
14: You got an all-star game a week from Tuesday.
12: That's right. How about that? Yeah. Yes. We got Christopher Sanchez and Harper. Five Phillies are going to be hopefully playing.
14: By the way, cool. I know there was some controversy, just to quickly start there. Uh-huh. Last year, there was controversy at the All-Star Game because Christopher Sanchez didn't make it. Jacob Mizorowski was put on the National League team.
12: Yeah, it's a joke.
14: And you and I disagree because I'm a Brewers fan, so I thought
12: the Miz was great. Miz is elite this year, but last year, come on.
14: Well, it shouldn't have been. The Miz was a story, and this is my deal with the All-Star Game. So you put Bryce Harper on as a Legends pick. Couple of years. Yeah. Anybody that's listening to me here on Fox Sports Radio says we need young stars in the game. Mm-hmm. Like, we need to make it exciting. Yep. And I'm sorry, The Miz was someone that we talked about last year.

0: year, even he was, though he was limited, and that sort of exposure needs to happen. But the reason I'm saying that with without being interrupted by Adam Kaplan and his stupid pro Phillies takes, is that Christopher Sanchez should get the start over Mizorowski because it's in his home park a week from Tuesday. I think Dave Roberts will make that decision. Mm-hmm. He should. Mizorowski's, you know, been magnificent, but it should be Sanchez now getting the start. So in the end, Adam, I think it all evens out.
1: But ironically, what the Miz did to the Phillies, okay, recently when the Phillies played and got taken to the woodshed against the Brewers, mm-hmm. was one of the most dominant performances I've ever seen in my life pitching. You know, he hit 104 that day. Yeah. It's just, it was, he is really, it's hard to believe. It's, you know, I've been around long enough to see Randy Johnson. I know you guys have. Mm-hmm. Randy Johnson was something special, but Mizorowski is just remarkable.
0: Yeah, he's quite the sight. He's one of those guys that you look at the schedule to see what he's going to pitch, and mm-hmm. then you try to get tickets to the ballpark. All right, let's talk some NFL. There's not a lot going on in the league transaction wise, aside from everybody going to Travis Kelce and Taylor Swift's wedding
1: yeah.
0: yesterday.
1: Yeah, it was interesting.
0: However, there was news this week, and I want to look more at the big picture with the Lions because uh-huh. you end up releasing Terrion Arnold because of the charges that he ends up facing in Florida. And so now the Lions are coming into a year where off of a season where they didn't make the playoffs last year. There's no David Montgomery. Where is Dan Campbell and the Lions as we now head into 2026? Where are they as a team? Not even just with the Arnold release, but on how they're going to try to bounce back and get into the playoffs next
1: year. Yeah, let me address something because I know this is out in social media, just checking on this the last couple weeks. You know, I always look to see what's, especially this time of year, like what are people talking about? Because we've got baseball pennant races, World Cup, obviously, Wimbledon. Not much going on in the NFL. Can't, you know, the teams that report, that have new head coaches can report a week early. We still got about 3 weeks. So what do people care about? Well, the Terrion Arnold thing, it's a major story because the Lions, we could debate whether they should be the picked to win the division. You know, the Bears obviously were the surprise last year. We'll see what the Packers do. And the Vikings have their situation where they have a new front office. But the Lions, they've had stability under Brad Holmes and Dan Campbell for a number of years. They've done great work together. They've turned the franchise around. Really, this is sort of like this time right now with Dan Campbell and Brad Holmes is the best in the club's history. We're pretty close to it. But here's the thing, guys. They're taking on the chin in some of the drafts. And this one, and Kerry knows this from playing, when you don't hit on your first-round pick, when you cut this guy during the early part of his contract, mm-hmm. it's a terrible miss. It's a bad evaluation on character. You could say what you want. I know Nick Saban's spoken well of him, but that's bad.
2: Yeah, no, it's a bad look. And I think with the Lions, and to even further that conversation, I think this team's going to take a huge step back, and I don't even think they're going to finish in the top three of that division. That's how I feel about them right now. But I want to talk about a team that's been projected to finish number one in the division, and I think a lot of people would agree. But there's the Houston Texans,
1: yeah,
2: and what they're building out there. I mean, obviously they're going to come in this year with, you know, C.J. Stroud being the main talking point. If he can play well, if he can play like he did his rookie year, this team can be a Super Bowl contender and all that talk. But where do you stand with this Houston Texans team right now, Adam?
1: All right, so a couple things here. The big thing is getting C.J. Stroud back on target as a rookie. I mean, honestly, he had one of the best seasons we've ever seen for a rookie quarterback mm-hmm. in 2023. He was just elite, really. Matter of fact, he was a top 10 quarterback in performance. But since then, last two seasons, he's been on a regression. Now, part of it, there's problems with their offensive line. They've rebuilt it once again. Kerry, they've got three new starters. That's a concern of mine, to be honest with you. Nick Casario, their GM, is a pretty good GM, but one area he's just blundered is their offensive line. He's missing some draft picks. He's done a lot of patchwork. It hasn't worked out so well. That's been a concern. But C.J. Stroud's regression here is, guys, it's very troubling. Very troubling. He's had a couple of different play callers. That's also a concern. But I know, talking to some coaches connected to that team, they were blown away by Stroud's development in year one. And I know that there's a feeling internally that they could get him back on track, but certain things have to happen. That's a concern of mine, guys. He has not been the same.
2: See, and Adam, that's the thing that I'm glad you spoke on, is because yes, it's easy to point at CJ Stroud

0: taking a regression or whatever that case mm-hmm. may be. But nobody takes ownership on the construction of that team, right? That offensive line has been bad.
1: Bad, yeah.
0: And so you can't just blame it on C.J. Stroud. That's the easy way out. So when you say they put in the work to reconstruct it, to have a stronger front, and then you add other pieces. I mean, Tank Dell's coming back this year as well, correct? Is he back? Is he?
1: Yeah, he should be back, yes. One thing, and I'll add to that what you're saying, Curry. You know, Nick Chubb didn't work out. You know, they yep. signed him. He just didn't work out as a starter. And then Joe Mixon wound up not playing last season. And that crushed him. So their lack of a running game. Woody Marks is a nice story as a fourth-round mm-hmm. pick out of USC, but he clearly is not a starter.
0: Right.
1: That's why they made the trade for David Montgomery, who Dan mentioned, coming over from the Lions. That matters.
0: Yes.
1: Like for a young quarterback, you have to have a running game. Look, C.J. Stroud, playoff game was horrendous.
0: Yep.
1: He's been on a regression, but Curry makes a fair point. You got to look at everything.
2: Yeah, and I think Adam Kaplan, our Fox Sports Radio NFL insider, joining us here. And I think when it comes to the quarterback, it's not going easy on C.J. Stroud. It's you're exhausting all options before you make a final verdict.
0: Yes.
2: And to the point of Tank Dell, this isn't the first year that Tank Dell has gotten hurt. He got hurt previously. And in the year they brought in Stephon Diggs, he's lost because of a torn ACL. You try to find replacements for that. You draft a couple of wide receivers out of Iowa State that could end up being very good for you, but they're also still just rookies getting accustomed. And so, yeah, in the running back situation, they were planning on having Joe Mixon, who was great the year before, but yeah, he wasn't there. So you have to exhaust everything when it comes to the Texans. And it's funny that you bring up the Texans, because I was honestly thinking about this last night. I think the AFC South is going to be good. I think it's going to be a tough division. Compared to the other AFC divisions, I think the West is best, but I don't expect a lot from the Browns in the AFC North, and I think that the Steelers are down. While I don't believe entirely in the Colts, I do think that the Titans are coming up, and I think the Jaguars mm-hmm. are competitive. So when you talk about like that division yeah. and where we are, Adam, I'm curious on your thoughts of where the AFC South is. I'm not about to say they're the best division in football, but I do think it is more competitive entering 2026 and Cam Ward's second year specifically than we had seen in other years.
1: A couple things. Jacksonville came out of nowhere last year, and mm-hmm. Liam Cohen's first year 13-4. I'm just absolutely stunned yeah. by that. I just don't see that. I'm not going to say they're going to regress. It's just not going to be as good. Now, Houston, elite defense. We just gave you the reasons why there's concern. The Colts. Guys, it's funny. I just remember us talking about this, Dan, in free agency and them hitching their wagon to Daniel Jones coming off a torn Achilles, mm-hmm. the second major injury in his career. Alec Pierce, giving him that contract. Alec Pierce, great job by his agents, but that he didn't earn that kind of contract.
2: Sure.
1: They overpaid to keep him.
0: Yeah.
1: I mean, that's fine. That's free agency. That Chris Ballard, the GM, felt desperate to keep him. Now they're going to have Sauce Gardner for a full season now that matters. No question about it. That does concern me. Daniel Jones, who the heck knows? And I agree with your assessment though on Tennessee. Mm-hmm. They've made some improvements on the roster. I expect the coaching to be better. Could see 6 or 7 wins, but no, Cam Ward struggled as a rookie, but talking to people there, they felt that he forced a lot because the talent around him was terrible. So yeah, they're going to be improved. But I still only see a division where two teams will have a winning record.
0: But Adam, I want to go to a division in the NFC. And so this team has been one that's disappointed me in the last couple of years, just with the expectations that I have for them and the talent on that mm-hmm. roster. If the Atlanta Falcons can get a quarterback that's competent,
1: wow.
0: I think that team can do some damage. And so I'm saying that just from the standpoint of, I want this answered from you, if you can answer it. Is Tua going to win that starting job over?
1: You know what? So here's where we're at with this one. Just a couple of things you have to remember. This coaching staff nor GM, they were not there when Penix was drafted two
0: right.
1: years ago. Okay? And he's coming back from yet another major injury. Now, we know Tua's got a major injury history. Dolphins gave up on him. No one was going to trade for him, which I told you that 6 months ago. It would never happen. No one wanted him. And it didn't happen, so they cut him. It was a better fit for this West Coast offense. I'll say this about him. When he plays on time, he looks like a highly competent quarterback. When he holds on to the ball for more than 3 seconds, he gets hit, he gets hurt. He's just a better fit. That's why Trevor Siemian's there. I know not that he's going to win it, but he's there because of the scheme.
0: Yep.
1: Stefanski, I'm told, is going to run the West Coast offense. It's going to fit Tua better. So to answer your question, Curry, I'd put the odds on Tua. I just do, and I just don't get

0: this feeling like, number one, the job's wide open. They're not worried about Penix as a first-round pick because they don't have any allegiance to him because they didn't draft him.
1: Right.
0: They weren't there. And you're right, Kerry, to talk about this. They are loaded on offense.
2: Man, so many
0: loaded. Absolutely loaded. A little questionable on their offensive line. They had a sudden retirement with, but honestly, guys, with Bijan Robinson, they're loaded at receiver with Drake London. Or they overpaid for Jahan Dotson, formerly of the Eagles and Washington. Pitt's got his extension. I mean, yep. They're loaded, man. They have a lot of talent on that football team. They've completely underachieved, to be honest with you, for you.
2: Well, it's a race for them to finish second behind the New Orleans Saints, who I've already predicted will win the NFC South.
0: Well, you know, it's funny. They're my wild card surprise. You know, every year we have a surprise.
2: Yep.
0: There's worst to first. Could they do it? Sure. Because, I mean, for goodness sake, Carolina was 8-9 and won the division. Mm-hmm. I mean, come on.
2: The tiebreakers that were in play.
1: Tyler Shutt, baby. Yeah,
0: yes. Mr. Louisville. You can throw, Kerry. You can throw.
2: Oh, all right. It's kind of a start of our NFL offseason preview with Adam Kaplan. Adam, we appreciate the time. We'll talk to you next week.
1: See you, Adam.
2: He is Kerry Rhodes. Find him on X at Kerry25Rhodes. Find Adam at Kaplan NFL on X Sports Grid and Inside the Birds podcast. Let's go to the news desk. Monty Bolaños. One down, one to go when it comes to the action in the round of 16 in the World Cup today, Monty.
3: That's right. And the five-time World Cup champions, Brazil has been knocked out. Adios. Bye-bye. I know they speak Portuguese, but I don't know how to say it in Portuguese. Norway has eliminated Brazil. 2-1 was the final score. A very late penalty kick for Brazil to get them on the scoreboard. But Erling Haaland, I think I may become...
2: Oh boy.
3: A Haaland fan.
1: You're a Haaland fan now?
3: I'm becoming.
2: Do you drive a bandwagon? I'm just curious.
3: It was orange and blue not long ago. It was orange and blue.
2: It's a 2024 bandwagon.
3: It is. Monty drives. That dude is like such a real Viking. I wanted to see how tall he was. He's 6'5".
1: Is he 6'5"?
3: He's 6'5". Does it and moves like he's not 6'5". Just incredible. He was the one who scored two goals. One was a header, one through the legs of a defender. It was awesome. For the first time since 1990 that Brazil is not in the quarterfinals. And it's the first time that Norway is headed to the quarterfinals. So not too shabby. But as you mentioned, Dan, one more to go today. Mexico and England at, I'm going to say, around 8 p.m. Eastern time, because the storm is happening as we speak.
2: Okay.
3: It's happening at Azteca Stadium. So they are sheltering in place. It looks like it's just a storm, but I'm going to say around 8 p.m. on Fox TV. Tomorrow, USA will be taking on Belgium, and FIFA announced that Flo Balogun is going to be available to play. The disciplinary committee has suspended the red card that was issued to him. He will now be on a probationary period of 1 year, and Cristiano Ronaldo confirmed during his pre-match news conference today this is his last World Cup as Portugal prepares to take on Spain also tomorrow, Monday. Wimbledon's going on, fellas, and Novak Djokovic is headed to the quarterfinals with the record 106th win. That was his match win today, 106. He has officially surpassed Roger Federer for the most match wins at Wimbledon with 106. When it comes to the women's side, Naomi Osaka defeated world number one Aryna Sabalenka to head to the quarterfinals. They asked her about being world number one and how she felt, whatever, and she kind of just was like, I hate that question. I was world number one yesterday. I clearly wasn't today. I just want to get drunk, forget about tennis, and get better. And I relate to that. I relate to that a lot. 4-seed Jess Pegula, 7-seed Coco Gauff are also headed to the quarterfinals. A couple of games still going on in baseball right now. Mariners on the scoreboard first against the Blue Jays. They're up 3-0, top of the 7th. Marlins still shutting out the A's, 8-0, bottom of the 6th. Brewers with a 3-2 lead over the Diamondbacks in Arizona, bottom of the 8th, while the Giants are up on the Rockies 6-4, also bottom of the 8th.
1: Well, Dan wanted honesty out of athletes. There you go.
3: There you go.
1: That's it.
3: What else can you, and you know she meant it.
1: She meant that.
3: Yeah. So, somebody also asked her something, and she was like, did you just tell me congratulations? And it wasn't. And she just was like, sorry. Like, she just looked so mad. But they asked her something that sounded like congratulations. She said, did you just say congratulations to me?
1: Did you just say salutations? Does that work? Salutations?
2: Monty also failed to mention that I'm 25% Norwegian.
3: So you are 25% Norwegian. Yes, just, again, so you already like Haaland.
2: Just for the record, It's in my blood.
3: It's in your blood.
2: It's in my blood. Thank you very much. Find Jess. Monty at Monty Bolaños. She'll be around when Bo Benson grinds his gears in about 10 minutes or so. Carrie's back.

0: from an extended vacation back here on Fox Sports Sunday. He is Kerry Rhodes. I'm Dan Beyer. While you were away, I know there was a big loss at your alma mater, something that you took to social media to at least pay respects to a great man who passed away.
1: Yeah, my man, Kenny Klein. I mean, he's pretty much, you think about the voice of Louisville or the heart or soul of Louisville, he was that guy. He's I don't think I've heard one bad story about him, and that's hard to do when you're involved in anything sports related. So for him, I just wanted to send love to him and his family, man, and the whole university. Everybody that was around him was touched by him. And we hear something, I heard something off air about you.
0: Well, yeah, that's kind of how this conversation started. We were kind of talking about it, and I didn't know Kenny Klein as a person, but I did interact with Kenny Klein, and this was in 2006, and this is a game we talk about a lot because it was your rookie year in the NFL, but Louisville and West Virginia played this Thursday night game at Louisville, a huge game in college football. It was early November, and in my early days at Fox, I covered college football, and I would go to the biggest games of the week, and we would have a tailgate set up about 3 hours before kickoff, so I had to be at the stadium early. So this is Thursday. Kickoff was probably, what, 8 o'clock Eastern that night? And I'm showing up to the stadium at like 2 or 3 in the afternoon because I'm going and I'm putting my stuff in the press box, and then I have to go on to our tailgate site that goes on for, you know, for 3 hours prior.
1: Yeah.
0: So I went up there, and that's when I met Kenny Klein.
1: Kenny.
0: And I was new. It wasn't my first game of the year. I had done about

0: you know, just someone that I wasn't, and that, you know, stuck with me and made me feel good.
1: That's so cool to hear. Yeah, I mean, again, I've been around him for a long time as a kid too. So like a kid growing up too, Dan, and you to hear even from that time, that's 2000, right? Oh, I'm checking myself old.
0: Yeah. Oh, but, yeah, when you played,
1: Yeah, from 2000 on to now, like you just see all these, this outpour of support and warmth that people felt when they're around him. And so that's a ultimate sign
0: of
1: a good dude.
0: Such a loss for Louisville. And he was working at St. John's with Rick Pitino, and Pitino's just had some, you know, amazing, the speech at his funeral and so much more, but a big loss. You were out of town when the unfortunate, you know, news happened, but glad that we were able to address it here on Fox Sports Radio. He is Kerry Rhodes. I'm Dan Beyer. Something's grinding the gears of Bo Benson. You'll find out what it is next here on FSR.
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11: So when you look back at this era now, right, knowing that, okay, the Lakers and LeBron work together, they're both moving on, like you can see it. You can see that both all their fingerprints are all over it. If I had to sum up the LeBron era, the 8 years he's been with the Lakers, in one word, the one word to sum it, it's not title, it's not underperforming, it's not disappointing. The one word, and this aptly describes it, is awkward. The LeBron James era with the Lakers was just awkward. From the day he signed, where all we got was overhead video of him showing up at the airport. Yes, I'm meeting with Magic. I'm signing, and I'm leaving, going on vacation. Right? Then you had the whole Blaze Pizza debacle that we reference on the show all the time, where he said, hey, who should, you know, because he owns Blaze Pizza, and he was, oh, who's coming to Culver City tomorrow for Blaze Pizza, and there's lines around the block for people to go see LeBron James at Blaze Pizza, because he implies he's going to be there. There's TV trucks, there's overhead helicopters, and in the middle of the day, his wife puts out a picture of him in the pool at their home in Brentwood, like, I'm not coming to hang out with you. Like, it's awkward for LeBron, and he brought it on himself because he has always been someone who was bigger than the team. And when you start out in Cleveland, okay, yes, you're bigger than, thank you for, we were so thankful that we were able to get the number one pick. You could stay at home and be, yes, you're bigger than the team. I'm leaving to go to Miami. Okay, well, we don't really have that much of a huge NBA legacy. Yes, our teams were good in the 90s and we won the
2: team. 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
13: What are the Lions saying by releasing Terrion Arnold before the legal process plays out? There was not enough there to keep him locked up without bond. The judge giving him, granted, $1 million is a pretty big number, but still able to reach the bond. So what are the Lions saying by releasing Terrion Arnold? This one is not that complicated. You don't need to be some kind of highly educated person from academia. If you're a top-level player, we know how this works. And it's really true in any business. In my business, in radio, same thing applies. But if you're elite, they'll wait for you. If
6: if you're not, it's a different animal. 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
2: 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They celebrated its 30th anniversary, so they released a promotional poster. Now, this on top of what happened with Caitlin Clark. So they have this anniversary poster they're going to put out. And you're like, okay, there's a lot of players to celebrate. You can have the older players, former players, the newer players. You know, they had Paige Beckers on it. They had Angel Reese on it. They did not have Caitlin Clark on a promotional poster to celebrate 30 years. That'd be like if the NBA put out one and they didn't put Wemby in there. And you'd be going, well, of course they'll put Wemby in there because he's the future of the sport. Caitlin Clark didn't make it. Now I'm wondering, did the WNBA do this? Was this strategy so people would be like, I can't believe what they're doing with Caitlin Clark?
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1: 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And smash that notification bell. And catch all the videos from your favorite shows. 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Colin Cowherd. Stu Gotts and company. Live. Covino and Rich. The Odd Couple with Rob Parker and Kelvin Washington. The Jason Smith Show with Mike Harmon. 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
5: Sports Sunday. He's Kerry Rhodes. I'm Dan Beyer. Easy as 1, 2, 3, 4 coming up next hour. Little mix of World Cup.
6: Oh, no.
5: NBA.
6: Okay.
5: Maybe some Major League Baseball as well. Man. You'll have your lifelines of Mary Mack, Monty Bolaños, and Bo Benson. But Bo's busy right now because his gears are grinding.
7: You know what really grinds my gears?
8: Just knock it off.
9: Okay.
10: You don't know what you're talking about, do you?
9: Are you?
11: You gotta be kidding me.
12: You know what's really bugging me today, you guys?
5: What's that?
12: I slept wrong on my back or my shoulder, so I can't rotate my head. That's what's bugging me.
5: Welcome
12: the
5: to
12: most.
5: Old age.
12: Yeah, for real. What's really bothering me, though, is this... LeBron and Rich Paul choosing to go the you're not breaking up with me because I'm breaking up with you route with the Los Angeles Lakers. The whole media tour this week where it's just like, yeah, you know, I've seen so many people bringing up the Westbrook trade and how that permanently damaged LeBron's relationship with the Lakers. You asked for him.
5: Yep.
12: You and Anthony Davis went to his house to plan it out and how it would all work. And now that you're leaving, it's suddenly the thing that caused the massive rift with you and the team. It's just really obnoxious. The whole the whiteboard thing is funny to me.
5: Oh, it's great. It's magnificent.
12: It's so LeBron, so Rich Paul. I think oil was one of the benefits of Dallas.
5: Oil,
12: I
5: think oil, like, baseball, and barbecue.
12: Is LeBron going to go mine the oil fields? Is that his next?
5: Yeah.
12: Is that his next stop?
5: Probably.
12: He's going to have a picture like the KD, my next journey, but it's just going to be like the Sitgo logo or something on his chest. Like,
5: when
12: that's cheesy.
5: When LeBron starts wearing Houston Oilers logos, it's not because of the Houston Oilers.
6: Exactly.
5: It's because of all the oil in Texas.
12: Oh, man. So that was that's really annoying. The other part of this, too, it's very LeBron, but how about the idea of LeBron going to Golden State just in general? Does that not annoy you guys?
5: It's funny because the conversation of are they must-see TV, and I don't think it's as appealing as it would have been, say, a couple of years ago. It doesn't do much for me, to be quite honest with you.
6: Well, it would be must-see TV for me. I want to see who would tap out first.
12: In terms of old age? Yeah, no, that's what I'm saying. It's must-see TV as Golden Girls. And it's the same thing. They would never be healthy. They wouldn't. It doesn't.

0: fit. Like, LeBron and Steph would be fun, but you still have Draymond. And how about the fact that the Warriors were under 500 last year? LeBron doesn't make them...
1: He could turn them around, Bo.
0: LeBron does not make that a playoff team in the West. They would probably still be in the play-in.
1: I told Monty the nickname I heard was Olden State, which I thought was very funny.
0: I just like the unction.
1: The unction.
2: I'm Olden State, yeah. Polynese.
1: Olden Polynes. Olden. Our teammate here at Fox Sports Radio. But
0: the other part of it, too, is does that not just destroy LeBron's reputation in your mind?
1: Yeah, that's...
2: Yes, of course.
0: Wait, can you imagine Michael Jordan being like, you know what, I'm going to spend the last 2 years of my career with the Detroit Pistons. Or Kobe being like, I'm going to go sign with Boston to finish my career.
1: Yes, absolutely.
2: That's true. That's true. That's true.
0: That would be... I would get the Jumpman logo tattooed on me, my behind, and I would ride harder for Michael Jordan than the Gen Z kids who never even saw him play if LeBron chose to go to Golden State.
1: Again, yeah. I will give the Lakers credit for how they are letting LeBron control this narrative to your first gear that was grinded.
0: They don't care anymore.
1: Like, yeah, in that part, like that they ended up moving on.
0: Because it doesn't matter. Like with LeBron, it doesn't matter. You could treat him as good as you want, but if he feels slighted, like I think you've brought it up, Dan, but the getting upset because they chose to give J.J. Redick a game ball rather than him
2: because
0: of some milestone. It was in Atlanta or something, and it was like J.J. Redick's 100th career win, but it was also like LeBron becoming the all-time scoring leader points and or playoffs and regular season. Something stupid. Yeah. And LeBron got upset because he didn't get the game ball.
1: Which is, it's like when you start to get into that stuff, and then they showed like the video of it of I think it's Rob Pelinka who ended up like interjecting. It all just it sets up the narrative, and I've said it enough here. I think this marriage was over a long, long time ago, and now it's just the Lakers allowing Rich Paul and them to control this narrative.
0: I don't know if you guys noticed earlier today, so Vijay asked Chris to put on the Rangers Tigers game on TV.
1: Okay.
0: Couldn't do it because every single game today is on Peacock in what Major League Baseball is calling Star Spangled Sunday.
2: What?
0: Nobody has Peacock.
2: No.
0: Who has Peacock?
1: I do.
2: You got it, Dan?
1: I do, yes. Because the Big Ten for years it had games on there. Golf action as well. So I am a Peacock subscriber.
0: Every single MLB game on the fourth leading streaming service today is very brutal. And then last thing for me, just the concept of me knowing anything at all about Taylor Swift's wedding. Everything I've learned about this is against my will.
2: Yep.
1: Well,
0: I don't care.
1: I'll say this. I'll end it on a good note along those lines. You know how Peacock saved me? I got behind on Real Housewives of Rhode Island, and then they got to the reunion. So then when the reunion starts airing on Bravo, they show other episodes from earlier on in the season on my DVR. So that erased the ones that I didn't watch yet because I only had the max set at 5. So I went to Peacock and was able to catch up on my episodes of The Real Housewives of Rhode Island. New season of Orange County coming up this week. Mm-mm. Carry On comes up next year on Fox Sports Radio. We are Fox Sports.
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4: 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We still have room on our getaway to San Francisco in early September. Or perhaps you would rather go to Niagara Falls. And don't take your eyes off our fall foliage trips. There are two of them. The first one to New England, and the other one takes us to Georgia and the Carolinas.
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0: Carmen Roberts. There were storms, steamy temperatures, and long speeches, but America carried on for its 250th birthday celebration, including President Trump in D.C.
1: For a quarter of a millennium, liberty, justice, equality, self-government, and unmatched prosperity have flourished here as they have never flourished anywhere before. There is nothing like what we are doing.
0: Thunderstorm delayed the D.C. event. Millions of Americans are trying to return home from their 4th of July getaways. Fox's Natalie Chuck is at Chicago O'Hare International Airport.
2: This travel Sunday going to be the busiest day for this holiday weekend. We've been speaking with travelers this morning. Many of them were proactive, heeding those warnings from experts to get here early.
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5: Welcome in. We are getting ready for Mexico and England, but Smonsi Bolaños has been keeping us updated, saying we think the match is going to start at Eastern time, but weather in the area could be a factor. That happened earlier in a match of the World Cup as well, so something for us to keep an eye on here. We have our great game, easy as 1-2-3-4, coming up in about 25 minutes or so, but we will carry on over here in the next couple of minutes. There's a report from ABC News that President Trump and the White House made a call to FIFA to have them review the Flo Balogun red card. I don't know if that... The report says that a call was made. I don't know if that influenced FIFA in any sort of way. I would hope not. I would hope our government would not want to interfere, but I guess by making the call they've already decided to. I don't think that it is as much of a travesty as Belgium thinks it is, and others who are just saying that FIFA should have stuck by the rules. I don't think it's the easiest thing for the Americans either. Obviously, they would want Flo Balogun in the match, but you've also spent the last two or three days planning on not having him. So now you've come up with a plan on how you're going to try to win this match. And over the next 24 hours, instead of just maybe getting your mind mentally right, are you going to insert him into the starting lineup?

0: you're going to do, because I would assume that they had a plan to try to win the match because they didn't think that they were going to have them or have him. And I think that that could provide some sort of issue for the United States.
1: Yeah, you're right. I mean, just when you, when you're preparing for a big game and you already kind of have the horses that you're going to have for that race and in that match to go after. I know Monty don't like that, that, that
0: the horses in the race, yes.
1: But when you have those, the game plan ready to go and you, you're going with particular players that you have at your disposal to go play. And then you get a healthy guy coming back or trying to come back and play that week. In this case, a guy that was possibly going to be suspended and not be there. It is a challenge to kind of infuse them back into the lineup. And a lot of times you'll see that they will try to insert that guy off the bench or bring him in some capacity to where you can go with the game plan and the guys you have going forward. But I don't know. I mean, this is a huge match, and you also want to have your best players out there. So it's going to be interesting.
0: I know we're not looking back, but I'm going to look back at this portion and say this, because it's not about the foul. This has been done before.
1: Mm-hmm.
0: The implementation of the VAR rules are the issue here, of that VAR should not have been used. Therefore, a VAR penalty or penalty made by VAR, in this case, the red card to Flo Balogun, mm-hmm. never should have happened in the first place. And I think, in a way, what is being lost is that the U.S. played the final 30 minutes of that match against Bosnia and Herzegovina with a 1-0 lead that could have evaporated.
1: Mm-hmm.
0: It could have gone to PKs, which is what I think Bosnia and Herzegovina would have liked. But instead, what happened is, instead of Bosnia scoring, the U.S. scored their own goal with 10 men
1: mm-hmm.
0: and proved their victory. And to not have Flo Balogun for the remainder of the match, I don't want to say it's penalty enough, because it's not in the spirit of what the red card is, and the red card has its ramifications. But for what the replay showed and what he did, mm-hmm. I feel that it was a penalty. I feel that it was enough. And so as I look at the play, and again, I think FIFA, I think, made the right call. If they had the power to do it, if VAR, it has nothing to do with the Bosnia match, and it has nothing to do with Belgium. This is all about, does the United States have this player? And so the Belgium statement that they released, Kerry,
1: yeah.
0: has nothing to do with them. Worry about your own team. Worry about the team, you know, that is, that you're trying to face, whether Balogun is there or not. You shouldn't have to weigh in and feel that you're getting wronged about this. If other countries are going out and saying that the United States has done wrong, I would actually have more, I would take their complaints more with weight, because they're not playing the United States.
1: Right.
0: But I don't believe in what Belgium is saying and trying to, feels like they're putting an excuse already ahead of the match that they're being wronged for something that they had nothing in. And I just commend FIFA for getting it right with however they got to that point.
1: Yeah. No, I agree with you, Dan.
0: He is Kerry Rhodes. I'm Dan Beyer. Let's carry on.
2: Carry on, my wayward son. There'll be peace when you are done.
0: I give Kerry 5 statements. He tells me if he's on board or off board. Are you ready to go?
1: Let's do it.
0: The Philadelphia 76ers are the team to beat in the Eastern Conference. Are you on board or off board that, Kerry?
1: I'm going to say I'm off of that one. I'm off of that one. Obviously, they're going to be a popular pick. They have the makings to be really good. But we've said that about Philadelphia a lot of times, right? I think they've had a lot of times where they've had really good assets. They have assets right now that can go out and win, but it's always going to be if Joel Embiid can be healthy, and that just hasn't been the case. So I'm going to still stick with the Knicks to be the favorite right now.
0: Really?
1: I am.
0: What about the Pistons?
1: Nope.
0: What about the Cavaliers?
1: Well, the Cavaliers right now, no.
0: But if LeBron James. The Sixers, I think Bron and Maxey are going to be tough to deal with, and absolutely. I actually think that they're deeper than they were last year. I know Quentin Grimes left, and there's no more Andre Drummond. He's now in New York, but by adding Brown, Dean Wade's there, other pieces, another year of VJ Edgecombe, I think Philadelphia is the top team.
1: Favorite?
0: But it's not my segment, so we'll move on to number 2. LeBron James will make his decision within the next 7 days.
1: Yeah, I think history

0: says I'm off of that one as well. We know LeBron's going to play this out. It's a long off season. He has no, there's no need for him to rush it. He's going to make people sweat, and it might be a decision 2.0 coming up here outside of 7 days, Dan. Outside of 7 days.
1: He had a reunion with his high school team.
0: Did he really?
1: Yes.
0: So not just the Cav team.
1: Correct. Off the heels of the 10-year reunion golf trip that, again, could have been at any point this summer. They decided to have it before free agency. Hint, hint. Now he's hanging out in Akron with the St. Vincent, St. Mary's teammates.
0: Oh, man.
1: So LeBron's hanging out with those guys. Again, I don't think it's a coincidence.
0: No coincidences when it comes to LeBron James. We know that.
1: All right. Topic number three. Bronny James will play with LeBron again.
0: I'm off that one as well. I'm off all of these today so far, Dan. I just don't I don't see it happen. I think LeBron got his make-a-wish situation happen, and it happened in L.A., and I don't think it's going to happen again. I think this is it. I don't think LeBron's going to play too much longer either, so I don't think that'll happen, Dan.
1: You don't think that there would be a deal then to swing Bronny James to Cleveland? I hope there isn't.
0: Like, I hope not, Dan.
1: I told Monty earlier this week, I go, Bronny just needs to be by himself. Just let
0: him.
1: He's 21 years old.
0: He's a man.
1: He doesn't need to. He doesn't need to follow in Dad's footsteps or follow whatever Dad is doing.
0: No,
1: nonstop. All right, let's see if you're on board with this one. The U.S. run at the World Cup is already a success.
0: I'm on board with that one, Dan.
1: All right, there we go.
0: Yes, finally, this is the one.
1: Get on up. Stand on your feet. Get
0: this,
1: up.
0: This is the one. Even though I haven't watched many, or much, at all. Hearing the noise and hearing the excitement, here, not just abroad, which we talked about before, hearing how there's been kids running around with USA soccer jerseys on, kicking and acting like certain players from our turf. It's just, it's been cool to see and cool to hear, for sure.
1: I thought it was cool when I forget who it was against in the match, but when the U.S. scored and they ran over and they gave the guy his dog. That was in the U.S. and they ran around the field with his dog.
0: Oh, yeah.
1: No, that didn't happen. Again.
0: They didn't?
1: No, it never happened.
0: Look at Monson.
1: Monson,
0: I was like this. Yeah, I saw that.
1: Joining us, Carrie was on a two-week vacation in parts of this world that I've never been and will never go. So he was distant. So we made up lies that happened in the World Cup to catch Carrie up. Remember, listen, if a guy would have grabbed his dog, Monty would still be talking about it, right? If he ran on the pitch, that's where your bandwagon
2: was.
1: Be.
2: Like, there was a dog and I missed it? What? Also, just real quick, kickoff is expected at 9 Eastern, Mexico, England on Fox TV right now.
1: Oh, thank you very much for that. That does change dinner plans. I was telling my wife, let's just go. She's at her she's at her dad's, my father-in-law's, at his place. And I said, why don't we just watch the match with your dad? And now maybe we'll have to change the plans.
0: Man, guys, you just don't know. I was over here shaking my head like, yeah, it happened with the dog.
1: Yeah.
0: I was like, yeah, I saw that.
1: It was great.
0: Oh, that's
1: great.
0: Funny.
1: Sorry we had to pick on you. Last one. The World Cup is better than the Summer Olympics.
0: I'm off that, Dan. I'm off that. I think we may have talked about this before. But the Summer Olympics, my first introduction to that was the Atlanta one. And I was there in person, so I got to soak it all up and be a part of that process. I think I was an eighth grader. And so having that feel and seeing Dominique Dawes and those people, like, very much meant something to me. So I felt that energy here on this soil. So I feel Summer Olympics for me more than World Cup.
1: Okay, but then you would miss when Team Sweden won their match and they all got on the bikes and rode around on the pitch. That also didn't happen at the World Cup. That was also a joke. That did not happen.
0: Here's my
1: deal. I've been so into the World Cup, and I'm not a huge Summer Olympics guy. I actually prefer the Winter Olympics more. I'm one of those few. But this has just been so good. It's such a shame that I'm like, oh, gosh, now we got to wait another 4 years for it. And then in 8 years, it's going to be in Saudi Arabia. Mm-hmm. And this brings up a point. the last World Cup

0: we had was in Qatar in November, mm-hmm. during football season. I know this is a very an American sort of angle, but when it's in the summer and there's nothing going on, it's taken over everything.
1: Sure.
0: We will watch the World Cup when it happens. It's just better in the summer. So in 2034, when it's in Saudi Arabia and they again have to move it off of summer into likely November, there's talks about when it's actually going to happen, but the dates are going to change and it's just not going to be the same. But I think, Kerry, it is also a reason why it's been so popular this year is because
1: yes.
0: the last time we didn't get the full World Cup experience, and the time before that, the United States wasn't in it in 2018. So it's been a while to have this Summer World Cup. It's here. I think all of those factors have made it just the magnificent event that it is. And tomorrow's match against Belgium will be historic, win or lose.
1: Oh, no, I'll definitely be tuned in for that one, Dan, so I'll know exactly what's going on, guys.
0: So just next so you week, know, yes. if we make up more lies
1: yes,
0: on what
1: I will
0: the,
1: know.
0: The
1: I will
0: Seattle
1: know.
0: Fans did.
1: To that question, though, the Summer Olympics and the World Cup, I want to know about the rest of the crew. Monty, what about you? Summer Olympics or World Cup?
2: I was like, true on punishment. I'll take the World Cup.
1: You take World Cup?
2: Mm-hmm.
1: What about you? What about you, Bo?
3: Yeah, World Cup. Easy.
1: Wow, easy.
0: Yeah. Mary Mac?
1: Mary?
4: The right answer is World Cup.
1: Oh, wow. There it is. So I'm in the minority, Dan.
4: You are.
1: Yeah.
0: I received feedback when I said that as well a couple of days ago of why. I'm not asking why it's not every 2 years. I know why it's not. I know that there's qualifying procedures.
1: Yeah.
0: My point is just that it's so awesome that in 2 years, I'd rather just watch the World Cup again than having the Olympics over the 2 weeks, which is going to be a bigger deal. Now, this is how the sports calendar also falls. World Cup every 4 years. Mm-hmm. The Olympic go every 4 years. So it's kind of a two-year difference on the even numbers. The Women's World Cup will be next year. So that will be going on. So we've got events. So we'll go from World Cup to Women's World Cup to Summer Olympics. I don't know what we've got in 2029, but then back in 2030 will also be the World Cup. The European Championships will be on in 2028. That's always a big deal, and it's even gotten bigger here in the States when you have the Euros going on. So I understand why the World Cup isn't every 2 years, but it was just so awesome that I don't want to wait another four for it again.
1: I know you ran past me outside you didn't even talk to me. You usually sit down and have a
0: I was inside and I'm like, I felt bad, but the match was on. The Brazil and Norway were playing. It was scoreless and I hadn't seen you in 2 weeks, but I was afraid something was going to happen.
1: Yeah.
0: I didn't even go and get a bag of chips because I thought maybe Brazil would end up scoring and tying against Norway during one of our commercial breaks. So don't take it personally. Just blame the World Cup. 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
2: Hello, I'm Ozempic. 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
14: Fox Sports Sunday. He's Kerry Rhodes. I'm Dan Beyer. Let's go to Monty Bolaños for a quick update. Just kidding. No, she's...
15: I said, I looked, I was like, I don't think so.
14: Inside joke. I saw that Monty was not in the room that she normally is, so I was totally trying to freak her out. She's going to be here because she's a lifeline for you, Kerry Rhodes, as is Bo Benson and Mary Mack. It's time to play Easy as 1, 2, 3, 4. And Monty's just cool as a cucumber. She, you know, there's no sprint at all. Did you see I tried to scare you, Monty?
16: Oh, no, you don't scare me.
17: We were having a very
14: I threw to you for an update.
16: Yes, because
14: I knew you weren't there,
16: well,
14: but
16: I wasn't.
14: Nobody flinched.
15: Monty, I flinched. I was the only one.
16: You were like, what?
15: Look, I look like this.
16: I would have just been like, well, give me that mic. Well, give me that mic. I'll do an update.
17: Carrie could have just done the update.
14: All she needs is one mic.
16: All I need is one mic.
14: Carrie would be like, and the bikes are out at the World Cup. U.S. scored. They grabbed the dog. Thanks to President Trump starting the match.
15: Exactly.
14: Carrie was out of the country for 2 weeks, so we just tried to spread World Cup lies on stuff that he may have missed.
16: It was good.
14: But this is all the truth here. Here's the sheet. Easy as 1, 2, 3, 4. Four questions for you. I'll give you a topic. You don't have to give me all the correct answers, just some of them. And if you get a

0: score of 10. That's a perfect score. Over under today, 8.5.
1: Wow, is it that high? You said World Cup. I don't know about that, Dan.
0: 8.5. I think your lifelines will help you.
1: Okay,
0: out.
1: Okay.
0: You ready to go?
1: Let's do it.
0: Name one of two cities serving as a host for the NBA Summer League's California Classic. NBA Summer League is here. Name one of the two cities serving as the host for the NBA Summer League's California Classic.
1: Mary pulled that mic down fast.
2: Well, I was going to be funny and be like, watch it be Santa Ana or something like that. But, or like Orange County. I don't know.
1: Oh, okay.
2: Maybe Santa Ana. Why not?
1: Bo, what you got?
3: I would assume the Bay Area, wherever the Warriors play now, San Francisco.
1: Damn, you're keeping that face cool. Monty, what you got real quick?
0: You guys are all hoop heads. I thought you'd know about Summer League, right?
4: Yeah, where they're shooting one free throw and it equals three.
1: 3 points? Yeah,
4: I'm really paying attention to that. I really don't know.
0: Everybody knows about Vegas Summer League.
1: We know that one.
0: But do they know about the California Classic?
1: All right, Bo, you said San Francisco?
3: Yeah.
1: We need all these points because we got World Cup for me. So
3: unless it's like the Coachella Valley. But it's got to be.
4: I feel like I recently, the Field House, where the was that for the NBA Cup?
1: Oh, man.
3: That's the Cup.
4: That's the Cup? Okay, then never mind.
1: All right.
4: Never mind.
0: San Francisco.
1: Let's go San Francisco.
0: Show me San Francisco.
1: There it is. There we go, Bo.
0: San Francisco, Sacramento, your two answers.
1: Oh, it's only
0: There's
1: two.
0: Always been like Summer League in Sacramento, I feel. Okay. Like that, Utah.
4: Yeah, you're right about that.
0: And then Las Vegas gets the hyped out one.
1: Wow.
0: But San Francisco.
1: Good say, Bo.
0: One of the answers. All right, moving on to baseball. By the way, that was your only NBA question.
1: That's it?
0: Name two of three Major League Baseball teams with multiple players voted in as starters for next week's All-Star game. So the starters were voted in. Three teams have more than one player in the American League or National League starting lineup. Give me two of those teams.
1: You said two. Wait, one more time. You said National or in,
0: could be either league.
1: I mean, the Dodgers have the best record, so I would say Dodgers is one. And you said one more?
0: Yes. Multiple players voted in as starters for next week's All-Star game.
1: I'm thinking Brewers. And I'm thinking Brewers because, one, they're having a great year. But also, Dan, you're from the area and you like the Brewers. So I would think that may be something
0: sometimes
1: that you
0: would Sometimes there's add. The Dan Byer aspect
1: some
0: of,
1: that,
0: of it.
1: Some of that. But I'm away because I know Dodgers, but I'm going to go to Monty a little bit because she's giving me a look.
4: I don't know about the Brewers.
1: Really?
4: I was going to say Phillies. They're hosting.
1: And we were talking about that earlier.
3: We have to be careful with Dan's wording because I believe he said voted in.
0: Yes, the starters.
3: And Bryce Harper was added as the charity pick.
1: Yes, the legend pick, yeah.
3: Yeah, so.
1: I think it's the Brewers.
3: You're correct on the Dodgers.
4: Yeah, for sure the Dodgers.
1: I know that one, yeah.
4: For sure, the Dodgers.
1: Oh, wait, go ahead.
3: No, nobody on the Yankees. The American League sucks this year. Nobody should be an All-Star there. They should just let the National League play unopposed.
1: So if it's not Brewers, what about Braves? I know they're up there as well.
3: You can pick the Braves.
4: I think the Braves could be another guess. I mean, go with Brewers. Like I hear you. The Brewers are good. Yeah. They are good. Yeah. I don't know if they have the. I also saw that Bryce Terang got snubbed. So I don't. I just don't know. That's why.
1: So wait, if we go Braves with Acuna, has he been hurt? Right? Or is he?
3: Yeah, he's been hurt.
4: He has been hurt. He's played, but he's been hurt.
1: That's what I'm saying. Like, who would be? I don't even think any other. I'm going to go. look at Mossy's face.
0: You just want to go Dodgers and Braves?
4: I would not. I would go Brewers or Phillies over Braves. But, I mean, I don't know.
1: I'm going to go Braves. I'm going to go Braves.
0: Show me the Los Angeles Dodgers. Four players. Shohei Ohtani, Freddie Freeman, Max Muncy, Andy Páez, all named voted as starters. Show me the Atlanta Braves. Ozzie Albies, second baseman over Bryce Terang.
4: There we go. Okay.
0: And Luis Arraez ended up.
4: Oh, yeah. Luis Arraez did get in. I forgot about that.
0: He got over Terang as well. Whew. Catcher Drake Baldwin, the other Brave.
4: And
0: the other
4: grand slam today.
0: The Toronto Blue Jays.
1: The Blue Jays.
0: Ernie Clement and Vlad Guerrero Jr.
4: They've been so bad.
3: Vlad dropped out immediately. So funny. What?
0: Like in the history of politics, a bad candidate is

0: never been voted in. Like, right? Like, it just happens. It happens.
1: Way to go. Way to go, Carrie.
0: Name three of four Major League Baseball teams that had to maneuver their schedule around the World Cup because of logistics. You are three for three, Carrie Rhodes.
2: Oh, my goodness. Well, I know they played some games in Philly. So, did they change theirs to Philly?
0: By the way, while you think,
2: what?
0: I just realized some people may take my comment as one side or the other. Please don't. It was just a general statement about politics. That's all it was. Please don't think I was taking a side on anything.
2: Dan, watch it. Watch it, Dan.
0: Yeah, I know, right?
2: Let me see. All right, so like I know Philadelphia had games. Did they have to move their schedule around, guys? Nobody's answering me. So
3: I'm gonna be honest. I didn't even realize this was a thing.
1: I didn't either. But I want to see Seattle.
3: You gotta think about. I think Seattle.
1: The Mariners. The Mariners. I feel like is one that I did see.
3: Yeah.
2: Okay. Seattle.
0: These questions aren't made to stump. They're made to think.
2: Yeah.
0: And so, as you start to go through the process,
1: it could do both.
3: Maybe the Royals. Haven't they played some games in Missouri? Haven't they played some games in Kansas City? I know the Royal Stadium is right next to the Chiefs Stadium.
2: So Seattle, Kansas City. I think Philly, but you guys aren't seem like you're
1: could,
2: on board
1: but
2: with
1: it
2: that.
1: Could be. You could be right.
2: I'm just thinking about right. spots right. and sites.
1: Yeah.
0: Mary Mac?
2: What you got, Mary?
4: Well, I mean, I'm just kind of thinking about where the World Cup, like the
2: right.
4: cities.
2: Right.
4: I mean, Boston was one of them, too. And they did have a couple of games in Boston. So maybe
3: they ran out of beer in Boston, so maybe they had to postpone the Red Sox
4: Boston
3: game.
4: Boston could be one, too.
2: Huh. Red Sox. All right, so wait, you said three, Dan?
0: Three out of the four Major League Baseball teams that had to maneuver their schedule around the World Cup because of the logistics.
2: All right. I'm not going to use mine. I'm going to go with what my crew said today. We're going to go Seattle.
0: Okay.
2: Then you go Kansas City and Boston, Mary. Then go Boston.
0: Show me Seattle. Yes, the Mariners because of the proximity to Lumen Field.
1: Mm-hmm.
0: Show me Kansas City.
1: Yes,
0: Kauffman Stadium right next to Arrowhead Stadium and the same share the same parking lots. I've never been though. I've wanted to either go to a Chiefs or a Royals game. I'll take either. Mm. And is it Boston?
1: No.
0: Obviously the Red Sox play at Fenway, but the Patriots and where the matches are being played are in Foxborough, a ways away. The other answers that were acceptable, the Texas Rangers playing at Globe Life Field next to Jerry's World and AT&T Stadium, and Philadelphia.
1: Oh.
0: Yeah. Look at him.
4: Sorry.
0: He is so mad. He is so mad.
2: My goodness.
0: Oh, and so close.
1: You had gone with your gut the other ones, and on that one you didn't.
2: I know. That's all good.
1: It's all right.
2: Mary, you had a good. You had a good guess. It's okay.
0: The lifeline sometimes can deliver death. It's easy as 1, 2, 3, 4.
2: Oh, man.
0: Man. I haven't seen a reaction like that since that guy got bit by the snake in the World Cup earlier.
1: Yeah.
0: That was in Boston.
2: I saw that one.
0: Yeah. Fake stories from the World Cup. Finally, Carrie, you got 2 points on it. It's pretty good. You get four of these. Then you've hit the over. Name 4 of 5 cities or stadiums that are being utilized in the World Cup that have a roof. Retractable, but is acceptable.
2: Okay.
0: But there are 5 stadiums. You can give me the city. You don't have to give me the exact stadium, however.
2: City.
0: But in the World Cup, the entire World Cup, that have a roof on them.
2: Well, we know
0: can have a roof.
2: We know Jerry's World has it.
1: SoFi.
2: Yeah,
1: SoFi.
2: Yes.
1: SoFi.
2: So we go. You said you need the cities or you need the.
0: Yeah, that's fine. L.A., Dallas.
2: L.A.,
0: that's
2: Dallas.
0: Good. Yeah.
2: Does Seattle have the retractable?
1: I don't know.
2: Because they're not playing at the stadium. They're next door, right? Yeah, I mean, yes, I would think they would, too, because of the rain.
1: Because it's just how Seattle is.
2: Yes, for rain.
1: With the weather.
2: Look at that.
1: Lumen, what did Dan call it? Lumen Stadium?
0: Lumen Field.
1: Lumen Field.
2: So, Seattle.
3: Are they playing at Lumen Field?
1: Yes, that's where they're playing.
3: I don't think Lumen Field has a roof.
2: They don't? Okay, good.
1: Okay, there we go.
2: Good
1: but that
2: save.
1: Is where they're playing, yes. So, okay.
2: Okay, good save. So,
3: are they
2: we
3: playing
2: got...
3: in Houston?

0: games in Houston?
1: What's
2: that,
1: Mary?
2: They played a game in Houston.
1: They played a game in Houston?
0: Yeah, Houston has a dome.
1: So Houston?
3: Go Houston.
1: So L.A., Dallas, Houston. We got to get all four of these to get the over, guys.
3: And one more.
1: One more. So
3: a lot of great places in America. The World Cup's being played.
4: Levi's? They've been playing at Levi's Stadium, but I don't know if that one has a...
0: No.
1: Where's Levi?
0: Where are they playing in Canada?
4: But it's Vancouver. U.S. Did he say U.S.? No.
0: Dan said America.
4: I said
3: cities or stadiums that are being utilized in the World Cup that have a roof.
0: It's Canada, U.S., Mexico, but I don't think anywhere in Mexico has a roof.
2: Yeah, no. Where do they play in Vancouver? Azteca's roofless.
4: Hard Rock Stadium, does that have, in Miami,
0: No, it doesn't.
4: I just don't know, like, what has a roof and what doesn't.
1: Yeah, keep naming cities and I'll say.
4: Yeah, that's what I was like, we can get
2: there. Okay, well, they played in Toronto, they played in Vancouver.
1: They played in Toronto?
2: Yeah.
1: That is a roof then.
0: Yeah, it's got
1: to
0: be.
1: So let's go Toronto.
3: Let's go Toronto. All right. Final answer?
1: That's final answer.
3: Show me Dallas. Good work. Yeah, we mentioned Jerry's World. Show me SoFi. It's open-ended, but it has a roof
4: over
3: it.
4: It has a roof, right.
3: That works. Show me Houston. Good job, Mary Mack. Retractable roof. And is it Toronto? No.
1: Oh, my goodness.
3: They're not playing at Rogers Center where the Blue Jays play. They're playing at where the MLS Club for Toronto plays. They've expanded the seating to about 45,000, is an open-air stadium. It is not open-aired in Vancouver. BC Place or Vancouver Stadium, whatever they're calling it during the World Cup, is a dome. And the other one, Atlanta. Atlanta.
1: That's why
3: right near Carrie's backyard, Alabama.
1: That's why I tried to get to, like, just keep naming cities so I could think of the places.
4: That's what I was trying to do,
2: And I started up.
1: No, when you said Canada Toronto, when you said Toronto, I'm like, yeah, that's definitely covered with the Rogers. Yeah.
4: That's so funny.
3: You guys worked it out, though.
1: Oh, man.
3: With the Mexico, it was great thinking.
1: Yeah.
3: You caught on that there was no U.S. designation, that it could have been the three, and you just chose the wrong Canadian city. That's all. That happens.
1: Oh, man.
3: But a score of 8. Good job, Kerry Rhodes. Let's go to the news desk. Monty Bolaños.
4: That's a technical in the WNBA. You keep clapping like that.
3: If you cover your mouth at the World Cup, you are ejected with a red card. Yep.
4: Yeah, you can't be talking smack in a different language.
3: No.
4: Trying to be fly and slick.
3: We need to read your lips.
4: Mm. Yeah, what you saying? What I'm saying is Norway is headed to the quarterfinals for the first time at the World Cup after eliminating 5-time World Cup champions Brazil 2-1. Erling Haaland with 2 goals in the win. It's the first time since 1990 that Brazil is not going to be in the quarterfinals. Still to come on Fox TV, it's Mexico and England, and due to weather, kickoff is expected around 9 p.m. Eastern time. So 1 hour later than the plan was, but it's all because of weather. So right now it's 9 p.m. Eastern time. Flo Balogun is going to be...
3: Just in the Brazil-Norway match, you gave a couple of stats, but it wasn't the stat of the day. What is the stat that we've got from the Norway-Brazil match? That I am 25% Norwegian.
4: Oh, excuse
3: again,
4: me.
3: Thank
4: excuse
3: you very
4: me.
3: Much.
4: Sorry, I forget. It's all about Dan Beyer.
3: That's
4: Sundays.
3: All right.
4: I so forget. My
3: just
4: bad.
3: Wanted to make sure. Make sure the people have the numbers.
4: For
3: that
4: sure.
3: They...
4: Yeah, let me make sure I write down on my notes. Beyer is
3: 25%.
4: So I don't forget. Perfect. Thank you so much.
3: My grandfather was Norwegian. Yes.
4: There we go. All right. Flo Balogun, not Norwegian, I think. He's going to be available to play in USA's round of 16 match against Belgium on Monday. FIFA announced that the disciplinary committee has suspended the red card, so he is now going to be on a probationary period instead for 1 year. Cristiano Ronaldo confirmed that this is going to be his last World Cup as Portugal prepares to take on Spain also tomorrow, Monday. In baseball, the A's had no runs, and then they hit a grand slam. So now they're only losing 4-4, but Marlins are up 9-5. It's the top of the 9th inning in, where are they playing? Sacramento. Padres and Dodgers are scoreless, top of the 2nd inning. Rockies walked it off against the Giants 7-6. Brewers held on to defeat the Diamondbacks 3-2. And the Mariners shut out the Blue Jays 4-0. Earlier today, the Twins did outscore the Yankees 6-1, while the Mets held on 10-9 against the Braves in Atlanta. And Riley Green had 4 RBI as the Tigers defeated the Rangers 6-3. Astros shut out the Rays 2-0. And lastly here, guys, at Wimbledon, we'll start on the women's side. Naomi Osaka defeated world number one Aryna Sabalenka to head to the quarterfinals. 4 seed Jess Pegula, 7 seed Coco

0: off. They're also headed to the quarterfinals. On the men's side, one seed Jannik Sinner headed to the quarterfinals, and so is Novak Djokovic, who has officially surpassed Roger Federer for the most Wimbledon match wins. He now has 106 and is headed to the quarterfinals. Back to you guys.
1: Thank you very much, Monty. In addition to the important Norway stat, in the transition, you talked about Flo Balogun. Mm-hmm. For those that don't know, he was born in the United States, moved with his Nigerian parents to London when he was young. Mm-hmm. He had three different options on what national team to play for. So could have played for England, could have played for Nigeria, something that he considered. Ultimately, he had spent some time in the in the youth playing for England and some under 18 teams and whatnot. But ultimately, ends up playing for the U.S. men's national team.
2: Have you seen any interviews on him? Why he chose the U.S.? Have you seen anything?
1: No.
0: His mom was also pregnant, and they were supposed to head back to Europe. And she was in the trimester, and a flight attendant told her, "You can't fly." So that's why he was born in the U.S. Really?

0: We're going to give that person their flowers next here on Fox Sports Sunday.
1: The World Cup is on fire. The star power.
2: It's Messi! It's magical!
1: The storylines.
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1: Sometimes we like company. Other times, what? Company is downright annoying. Let's listen to Stu Gotts and Company live. And you tell us where this show lies.
12: Every team that has traded Paul George historically has gotten significantly better. Yep. And I'm wondering here, how many teams are going to still trade for Paul George? If Boston makes the playoffs, he'll be 37 next playoffs. And if you told Celtics fans before last season, Jason Tatum would tear his Achilles, they'd still finish as the two seed in the East, they'd probably think that they'd be thrilled. Instead, look how they feel today. They're saying it's the worst trade in Boston sports history.
13: Boston traded Babe Ruth.
14: They traded him for money. They traded the greatest baseball player ever for money. And this is just as bad.
15: I mean, if you just go by the people that he was traded for,
13: you could build an all-star team.
15: Well, you could say he's the greatest player of all time.
13: Right.
15: Because it was Shai Gilgeous-Alexander.
13: Yes.
15: Domantas Sabonis. Victor Oladipo. Danilo Gallinari. Jaylen Brown. 7 first-round picks and 4 pick swaps. This guy is somebody's goat.
13: Yes.
15: Because that's incredible.
13: But Izzy, it's a great point you make about Philadelphia, because Embiid thinks it's his team. Maxey thinks it's his team. Edgecombe says, hey, one day it's going to be my team. And Jaylen Brown's like, nah, all you, get the hell out of the way. This is my team now.
15: Well, Jaylen Brown's on Twitch telling everybody that Joel Embiid is a flopper. Remember that?
13: Yes.
15: After the playoffs ended?
13: Yep.
15: So that's going to be... Now, I'm sure they can hash it out the way you would assume Tatum, and he could have hashed out whatever issues. I'm sure they'll do it. I'm sure, you know, Embiid can swallow his pride a little bit because he knows he probably has the most championship-ready team that he's had since 2019, but...
1: 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Ladies and gentlemen, this is The Odd Couple with Rob Parker and Kelvin Washington.
16: We saw it with Luka, right, a year ago. Didn't want to pay him the $350, right, that he was entitled to. Memphis didn't want to pay Ja. The Celtics, if they didn't trade Jaylen Brown, they already owe him. And it appears now as if teams are saying, like, we'll pay one guy we think is generational talent, but there's no way we're going to pay two. And even in the job, we know his whole situation. They didn't want to pay him. They let LaMelo Ball go. He was due for a con- you know what I mean? 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
17: The Herd. 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
1: With Colin Cowherd. Mic
17: check. Everybody has a boss, even Elon Musk. It's called the IRS. And about a year ago, Trump. Everybody's got a boss. Brad Stevens is a general manager, not an owner. The Celtics are owned by an investment group that does not also own TD Garden. So they're not swimming in cash. It's not very profitable. Trading Supermax players in 2026, bro, it's hard. Cost control is everything. It's not stacking rosters. It's not the

0: 80 Lakers. 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The Milwaukee Bucks were offered Jaylen Brown, all NBA, two first round picks. 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The hell? 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

0: I'm Dan Beyer. It's the debate in the hallways. Do you really think that the president's contacting FIFA? Do you think that had anything to do with FIFA making the decision they made today?
1: I mean, when we started the show, we said that we sure there were some higher up conversations going on. That's probably part of it. I don't think so, Dan. What do you think?
0: I don't.
1: Yeah.
0: But the thing is I can't put it past FIFA.
1: Exactly.
0: Like that's the deal. Like, you want to trust your friend, but you're like, I don't know. They've burned me so many times.
1: Yep.
0: I just can't. So that's what I think ended up happening.
1: Yeah. I fall right in line with what you just said. Yeah. It's not good information to know.
0: No. But it's the information that we got.
1: Yeah.
0: I do think this. I think that a call may have been made, but I don't think it ultimately influenced, because the review never should have happened in the first place.
1: Right.
0: And the U.S. honestly was punished enough that Balogun missed the final 30 minutes. They just happened to take advantage of it.
1: Yeah.
0: So it ended up working out for them, and the United States is moving on. There was a bit of news that I wanted to pass along, and it came from one Kerry Rhodes.
1: Mm.
0: As Pro Football Focus, essentially, Kerry, I would say that it was, I'm going to get the exact phrasing of it, but they gave you some high honor on the in their look back at some of the great players over the past few decades.
1: Yep.
0: And how surprised were you that your name was not only included, but one of the top names highlighted by the analytics sites?
1: Yeah, it was a great honor, to be honest.
0: I'll give you the details.
1: Yep.
0: Pro Football Focus released their all PFF teams, the best players at every position in the NFL over the last 20 years.
1: Wow. Yep.
0: And Kerry Rhodes was named a safety on the all PFF team, second team safety. Eric Weddle, Harrison Smith were first team. Mm-hmm. You and Devin McCourty received second team. I saved a picture on my phone for what they said. They said Rhodes was elevated by his 2007 season, where his 93.1 PFF run defense grade was the best for any safety in a season. Listen to the people who that Kerry Rhodes topped in that mark. Troy Polamalu, Ed Reed, Brian Dawkins, all won safety awards during the late 2000s. I'm reading from the PFF piece here. But Kerry was the highest graded safety from 06 to 08, with Polamalu in second and third.
1: it's a great honor. And then you talk about those three guys you just named. Yeah, they took all the Pro Bowls from him. That's probably why some like normal fans would ride with those guys, right? Because of the Pro Bowl. But
0: yes.
1: I was putting up numbers just like them, and had seasons higher than them, and to be honored that way is really cool, especially being this far removed from the game. So it's definitely a cool
0: thing. There's even more from Pro Football Focus on the career of Kerry Rhodes, and I will always call him the All-Pro Kerry Rhodes. In our imaging, he's the All-Pro, and these numbers back it up. This from PFF,

0: Against the run, Ed Reed had the lowest rate of negative grades during that 06 to 08. You were second. Mm. He was at 1.8 or 1.6%. You were second at 2.1%. Yet you earned nearly double the positive grade rate at roughly twice as many stops and tackles for loss. In coverage, you produced an identical number to what Ed Reed had. Reed tallied more interceptions, but you forced more incompletions, and you only missed three tackles in coverage. And this is not to be a knock on Ed Reed, but the numbers here said Ed Reed missed 21. You missed three.
1: Yeah, and you know what's funny about that part, Dan? The only missed three tackles?
0: I think. Do you remember them?
1: No.
0: Oh, okay. That would have been crazy.
1: But I remember people would say that he's a better tackler than me. Like, it's like certain things happen throughout the time. You'd be like, wait a minute. Nah, he may have bigger hits sometimes, but I will make the tackle. I'll get him down. So it's funny to hear those things, man. It's been such a long time. But, I mean, Ed's my GOAT safety for me. So to kind of be mentioned with him is really cool.
0: Do you feel bad or do you feel good when you hear that your numbers are better than theirs? Like, they're trying to
1: – yeah.
0: Because in a way, like, as I'm reading this, and I'm not afraid to say this as I'm sitting next to you, but yeah. They're trying to tell you, they're like, listen, Kerry Rhodes was really, really good. Like, you may not realize, like, we may know the we know Ed Reed, we know Troy Polamalu, but almost in a way, they're taking their poor numbers or numbers that aren't as good as yours and using it against them. Is there any remorse for that, or are you just loving every second?
1: Oh, no. I'm going to love this moment for sure. This is mine.
0: It's competition, yeah, right?
1: They've had their chance. They've had all their awards, and here's mine. I'll say the thing about those guys, though, they did win. And so when you do win, you get more notice and more notoriety as well.
0: Yeah, when you're Troy Polamalu in Pittsburgh and going playing in those Super Bowls, and same thing with Ed Reed and the Ravens and the
1: exactly
0: as well, and you had the Jets and Cardinals. That's hey, well, that's well, what was.
1: Exactly hey, very very easy. To
0: calling a spade, so maybe you aren't off. But it was great to see that and congratulations. 20 years later, they went back and looked at everything in the NFL and of all the safeties that have played over those 20 years. Their numbers said that there were very few that were in your stratosphere.
1: I appreciate it, Dan. Thank you.
0: I mean, this is it's the who's who of defenders. You know, Darrell Revis in Richard Sherman were the corners. So great honor.
1: Yep, thanks,
0: great to have you back. Enjoy the World Cup this week. We'll do it again next week.
1: Let's do it.
0: He's Kerry Rhodes. I'm Dan Beyer. Thanks to the crew. It's been Fox Sports Sunday.
2: 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The Odd Couple with Rob Parker and Kelvin Washington. 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

0: Here's your updated 570 WNEX forecast. High pressure will be in control of the region tonight and will continue to be influenced by this high pressure system here into the first part of the new work week. It's also going to bring some heat to parts of the region as highs will get well into the 90s in a lot of areas, otherwise well into the 80s. But then as we head into Tuesday night, and then we'll see these effects all the way through Wednesday night, we'll see a trough of low pressure as well as a slow-moving front move through the region. So we could see some showers and storms by Tuesday night, especially after midnight. Those chances then continue until the early part of Wednesday, possibly staying dry in Wednesday afternoon before some redeveloping shower and storm chances early Wednesday night. And then a high pressure system builds in behind this activity to end the work week and then into next weekend. I'm Phil Jensko on 570 WNAX. 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